0: your expectations, to accept that waste is normal, that streets crumble, that decisions get made behind closed doors. As mayor, I'll bring back ambition to Ottawa.
1: 4 years ago, Ottawa was going in the wrong direction, but I got everyone working together and we're making real progress.
2: With me as mayor, we're going to do things differently so that we can freeze property taxes that first year and show you exactly where every dollar is going.
3: Among a number of other topics, the candidates also sparred over their differing approaches to property taxes. You can find their proposals along with the rest of their platforms on CTV Ottawa's website. Should mention the debate was hosted by News Talk 580 CFRA and CTV Ottawa. The full 90-minute debate is available to watch on CFRA's YouTube channel. Meantime, Ottawa paramedics say a 60-year-old pedestrian was struck and killed by a driver in Barrhaven this morning. It comes as new police data shows more people have been killed in collisions on our local roadways this year than all of last year. CTV's Caitlin Wilson has more.
4: Shortly after 6 Wednesday morning, a 60-year-old man was hit and killed on Strandher Drive in Barrhaven. Police closed the road near Cresthaven Drive for hours, combing the scene for evidence, looking closely at the vehicle involved. The deadly collision is the third on Ottawa roads in just 5 days. On Saturday, a 21-year-old motorcyclist was killed on Trim Road. Then on Sunday, a 69-year-old man died following a crash on March Valley Road. And now a pedestrian in Barrhaven. So far this year, the city has recorded 29 traffic-related deaths, already surpassing the 23 recorded in all of 2025. Police say speeding and distracted driving are among the common factors in serious collisions, but what led to this latest incident remains under investigation. Caitlin Wilson, CTV News.
3: And in other news, a new study is painting a grim picture about the financial burden for those living with ALS in Canada. There is no cure for the fatal disease that robs people of their ability to walk, talk, eat, and eventually breathe, and it's forcing the 4,000 Canadians living with it to make tough decisions. Here's CTV's Katie Griffin.
5: A new study by ALS Canada reveals the disease is costing Canadians $628 million a year, with nearly 80% of that falling on patients, caregivers, and their families.
6: The numbers are driven primarily by lost income, caregiving responsibilities, home modifications, and specialized equipment, but they don't account for all the needs that are not met simply because people just can't afford it.
5: ALS Canada says the country is lagging behind others and is calling on the federal government to invest $50 million in research over 5 years.
7: We need to make the investment to be able to put Canada on the map and to make sure that Canadians have access to both research as well as clinical trials.
3: The federal government has not said whether it will provide the $50 million requested in funding. It's a new way to join the conversation. Have your say with the CFRA talkback button on the iHeartRadio app. From the CTV Weather Center, cloudy overnight, a low of 1. Sunny tomorrow, a high of 12. And then rain expected throughout the day on Friday, a high of 9. That is the latest from the CTV Newsroom. I'm Ryan Knowles. 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
10: Subscriptions. They cost us a lot of money. We're going to talk about that with Tony Chapman. Chatter That Matters. Great podcast. You should grab it. Tony is the boss of that. What's going on the Chatterland?
11: The third part of my five-part small business series, and this one takes me to Julie Cole, mother of six.
10: Oof.
11: Her oldest son was diagnosed with autism. She needed to spend more time at home, so she decided to start a business from home. And her insight was she was very tired of putting masking tape and writing the kids' names on all the, you know, the clothes that went to camp and lunch boxes. They always fell off or got washed out in the wash. So she created Mabel's Labels with her sister and her two best friends.
10: Very cool.
11: And won a couple of innovation awards and recently sold it to Avery Label. So it proves that when you have an unmet need and you have some a need to do more with your life, anything's possible. It's a great story.
10: That is a cool story. Six kids busy. What a hard-working mom that is.
11: Yeah.
10: Crazy stuff. Subscriptions cost us a lot of money. And Tony, I thought we could brainstorm and chat a little bit about subscriptions today. We make an agreement with a company that they're going to provide us a service. Remember Netflix back in the day? What was it? $6.95? Mm-hmm. Something like that. And then over the course of time, they're like, yeah, by the way, we're going to take more money starting next month. You decide if you can stay. Terms of use and all those things are all included in that. What is your take on subscriptions generally before I bring up the topic really that I want to brainstorm?
11: Well, they certainly changed the valuations of companies, because in the past it was how much did you sell this year, and it was the value of that customer for the year. Subscriptions changed it to the lifetime value. How long can I keep that client? And therefore, by getting a subscription, the stock market viewed it as something much more meaningful and valuable. And that's why you no longer buy Microsoft Word processing in terms of disks and buy it once, but you rent it every month, because it just changed the value for business. Not necessarily the value for the consumer, but in terms of capitalism, the stock market won on that one.
10: So we tend to get tangled up in them, and we have a bunch of them, and we forget, and then all of a sudden the renewal goes through, and we're like, ah, crap, and then we forget to cancel them, and so on. Failure for gift cards. Gift cards are basically a subscription, right? You're subscribing to their service. You're going to use it later. It's not an ongoing subscription, but that's the magic of a lot of business was gift cards, and it was based on failure rate. Tell me about that.
11: Well, that was slippage. That was a great insight, whereas I could sell you the gift card now and get your cash, which I used as essentially to bankroll my business, and then that gift card became a liability on my balance sheet because one day it would be redeemed. But we all know the slippage, and the slippage is I either don't completely use up my gift card, or I forget about it entirely, and over time I could write that off and turn that back into profit. So it was a very profitable way of financing your business and getting sort of money for really doing nothing for it.
10: And when Sears closed, I had a few of them because I was saving them. So that also helps too, not for me, but for them, I guess.
11: Same thing with points. A lot of people want to continue to hoard their points, even though they're offered the cash register. Hey, you want to use your points today as cash? No, I'm going to hold on to them because I'm dreaming of this vacation, or I'm dreaming of this or that. And then again, that is wealth that sits on the person to distribute those points balance sheet, because they're basically have charged you for something that you're not collecting on.
10: Now, the difference between subscriptions and gift cards, of course, is that with a gift card, you tend to go to the restaurant and spend a little more, because the $50 you got is kind of like free money now. So the mentality changes. We spend differently. The subscriptions, we often go the other way. We're like, wait a second, I'm already paying for this. I don't want to pay extra. So that's where they become very different.
11: They do. And then, of course, within the subscription, you think you've got it all, and then you find out, well, if you want, you don't want my advertising, or you want to have a premium version of it, it costs you even more. So it really is a complete change to the buying psychology. And I agree with you. You let it come by, and next thing you know, it's renewed. We got another year of it. So I think that there'll be some great apps coming out that allow you to look at all your subscriptions and organize it so that you can decide which ones are meaningful and of value to you and which ones you might have bought in the past and forgot about. I just got rid of Adobe about 4 months ago. I thought I'd got rid of it years ago. There's actually a suit going on against Adobe, and I phoned them up, and they gave me back 11 months of the money I'd spent. And I think this is just wrong. I think if, in fact, you cancel something, it should be canceled.
10: Yeah. Yeah. It is. It's crazy wild what people go through. Now, here's the question, is that when it comes to cell phones and TV and all of these things, there's always an incentive for you to move, right? They incentivize up front. Get your first year, get 1 month free, get a discount for your first 3 months, then pay full price. And it's everything is loaded on the front end. And I wanted to talk to you about, instead of that, why not load it on the back end? Let me give you an example. So if it's $10 a month for the subscription for Tony's awesomeness, and so I sign up today, it's $10 a month. Next year, it's $9 a month. The year after that, it's $8 a month. Now, the difference is, of course, is that Tony's going to raise the price eventually. So when he raises it a dollar, goes up a dollar for me too. But incentivizes people to stay longer and not jump ship. And then by the time I get down to $8, renewing is $13. So if I cancel today and I ever want to come back, it's going to cost me $13 to start all over again with Tony. And then that way people would stick around. And I feel like that we as consumers today, we get sold today on jumping ship because that is hard. It's hard to go through customer service because you can't cancel on the app, blah, blah, blah. Why not incentivize somebody and reward people to stay?
11: Now, I think that's a brilliant idea, and I'm going to build on it. First of all, the incentives are used to acquire you. That's why they give you 3 months free or that, because it's a cost of acquisition. I'm not sure that'll ever go away, because that's what really gets people to create an itch and say, why wouldn't I try it? 3 months free and I can cancel any time, which many people don't. What you're talking about is a retention strategy, and I love that, because I get very frustrated when I've been with a subscription for more than a year. I'm paying full rate, and I read that there's an offer for a new member to come on, and they're going to get that free. And I'm going, why are they getting it free? And I've been loyal to you. And I think what you've come up with is a great loyalty strategy that every year they come back and say, hey, this is your second year, and by the way, we're freezing your rate for the next year because we value your business. And I think it's a very smart thing to do, because right now, more than anything else, it frustrates loyal consumers that the best deal seems to be happening for the person that comes up and shows up for the first time versus the people that have been there for a very long time.
10: Well, I think that that creates an awful lot of the problem, and it would change our money scenario. Now, it doesn't really change the business scenario, because at that point, there is a formula of how long you stay for, right?
11: Yeah.
10: And they have a formula of how much they can stretch you. Like a $1 thing causes virtually nobody to leave, but a $3 raise in price will cause, 20% of people to get mad and leave. They know all that. And so for me, it just makes more sense. And if your rate, because if cost of business goes up, you're still raising the price for cost of business like everybody else. And I think that that would grossly change all the marketing around it, all the conversations around it, because you could say, by the way, this is Tony. He's been with us for 7 years, and he sees the value of being loyal. We're loyal to Tony. To me, that marketing opportunity is like, yes, I want to be a part of that.
11: You know, Shane, I've never heard it expressed that way, and it's such a brilliant idea in the sense of what should we be doing to reward the people that stay with us, surprise and delight them, give them something that you can't get unless you've had that tenure with me. And how you're presenting it is a great one. It's a financial one, but this could be all sorts of other things. You know, you're going to have Netflix. You're going to see these movies 7 days before anyone else. You're in our preferred club.
10: Yep.
11: We're going to do something for you that no one else has done. Hey, guess what? Your 10th year, we've rearranged. If you want a video projector from Amazon, we're going to include it with your next year's subscription. I mean, they could do some really interesting things that have people say, this is why I've stayed with Netflix and I haven't moved on, because they treat me. But the sad thing is, once they have you, as you said, they have the data, they know what the lifetime, it's called the lifetime value. I sign you up to Spotify, and I know statistically that you're going to probably be with me for 7.5 years mm-hmm. if you use Spotify at least once a week. And so I start seeing you not using Spotify. Maybe you move to Amazon Prime. You're in danger. They know to go back and to talk to you, but they don't do it just to simply reward their great customers. They do it to be very reactive to in terms of attraction and retention. And I think that would be putting the customer first, and hence why that's a Shaneism that we should IP and take to the marketplace.
10: I like that. Okay, now they wouldn't even get into the fact that they only offer you a discount when you threaten to leave, but imagine this. Imagine you were qualified as a gold member now, and then you had customer service calls that were answered within 30 seconds. Holy crap, what a service that would be. Tony Chapman, chatofthatmatters.ca. Get connected. Thank you, brother.
11: Always a pleasure.
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0: Shane Hewitt in the night shift. How much are you paying for subscriptions? There you go. The ideas with Tony Chapman that we promised we would share. The idea being that retention being more valuable. And I have this question for you. 71010 on the text line. What, are you like the cancel threatener? Where you call and you threaten to cancel hoping to get a better price? Like my buddy Darren, when it came to TV and cell phones and all that stuff, he was just masterful at this. I was like, I'm paying too much. But like, all right, let me call him. And he'd call him for you. And like by the time he was done, he would have like half price. It worries me though. They'd be like, okay, see ya. They disconnect you, right? Like that would suck. But are you a subscription canceller or do you bounce back and forth? Now, some of the incentives, if you're bouncing back and forth, could be, you know, you get a free TV this month and in 4 months you get a free iPad and open up your new account and get all the free stuff, right? It's kind of like couponing, I find. Subscription tips and tricks. And I had done some research to try to find out how much money are we actually spending on these things? And I think this is part of the problem. It's really difficult to actually find stats. Some stats go by the household. Some stats go by the person. And then how do you include if a adult is paying for the kids and all these different things? There was some data that is a little bit more easy to verify. And the interesting part about it is that a part of the survey that said, how many subscriptions do you have? And most people on average said 4. But after they listed out typical subscriptions, then people went, oh, and the average was actually 8. So Ryan O'Donnell's in Calgary. I'm Shane Hewitt. I'm in Ottawa. Noah Skang is in Toronto. Let me mention a couple of subscriptions. Because when we talked about this earlier, Ryan, you just canceled a bunch.
1: I did. I canceled a truly ridiculous amount of them.
0: Yeah. Right. So let me throw a couple at you. There's obviously things like Netflix. Yeah?
1: Yes.
0: CAA. Where I am anyway, it's AMA where you are. BCAA, I think is what it is. And
1: Oh, BC. AAA, like the car
0: yeah, one? The American yeah. one. Way yeah. to go there, yeah, yeah. Canada. So those ones kind of are pretty typical subscription things. What about Costco cards? Would you have considered your Costco membership to be a subscription? Because that's what it is.
1: That's a tough one because I don't have a Costco subscription. It's an annual cost with them.
0: Right? Annual,
1: like,
0: yeah.
1: So I feel like for most people that doesn't really feel like one because it's A, it's Costco, and B, it comes up once a year, I'm assuming, and
0: once
1: you go
0: year.
1: Through it and get the most out
0: so
1: of it.
0: So what's the difference between a Costco subscription and your shoe subscription? You're paying money for the opportunity to spend more money.
1: Yes, the in principle it's very similar, but I mean it's the bang for your buck of what you're getting. If I think most people that get a Costco membership are getting it for the opportunity for the food court, for the deals, especially like for families and all the other perks for booze. And I feel like most people who have a Costco membership figure out pretty quickly if they needed it or not. Do I need a quadruple pack of Heinz ketchup, or is the small bottle more than enough for me and my family, right?
0: It comes in a 3-pack with relish and mustard, by the way, and the secret to that is also getting a kayak while you're there.
1: Yeah, exactly, right? Yeah.
0: It's just to be clear. Okay, let me throw a couple other ones at you that you might not have considered. AppleCare.
1: I do not pay for AppleCare.
0: So I do on my mobile devices, but not my computers. So my laptop, yes, to a point, and then cell phones to a point. What about cloud storage? Do you pay for that?
1: I only pay for one cloud storage service. Pretty cheap. I don't need a lot more than what I already have.
0: Which cloud storage service, and what is your username and password?
1: You don't need to know that.
0: No. Okay. Well, the... I get it with my Office 365 subscriptions with the business. Mm-hmm. And then I just use the Gmail free one. So if these are things that we don't really think of. But how do we cancel them? That's the question. I mean, going through your credit card statements is one way to check them, but we often have more than one card, especially now with these direct debit type of credit cards that are out there, all these things. You got to go to the subscription tab on your app, but you can't cancel it on the app. You got to log into the website. So many more. Ryan O'Donnell, what are some tips and ways that we can cancel subscriptions?
1: I'm going to give you the number one most important tip that I have for you. If you feel like you have too many, you want to cancel them, you want to manage this better, move all of your subscriptions to one card, to one payment, because I do that. I've only ever done it that way. And so when I decided it was time to trim down, I was able to just go look through month by month in one place and add up pretty quickly. Wow, that's a lot of money. And subtract really quickly what needs to go. Because there are apps and services like Rocket Money is one where you can pay for them to basically manage this for you and alert, hey, you can save money here and do this here. But I feel like keeping it in one place specific, whatever it is for you, makes it actually pretty easy to pick and choose.
0: So I did that. I think it's a great idea. One of the things that I found, because I have the alerts on from that one bank account. So every time there's a transaction now, I get an alert.
1: Yeah.
0: So if I pay for my AppleCare, it goes, bling, your AppleCare has been paid. So that's a good one. Some of the banking apps have these various things in them. Mm-hmm. Are you comfortable using the third-party apps that take all of your logins? Because that, to me, feels weird. Like they're mining you for information, clearly.
1: Yeah, I would rather... That's one of the reasons why I did it this way, is I don't really want to get my information, especially that information, out in more places than it already is. And I think it can be well managed on your own. It just takes like discipline, which I am not a very financially disciplined person.
0: Really?
1: I'll be the first to admit that. But it's nice to go through it. And also another one too, Shane, is bundles. There's much like cable. you can find bundles on streaming services for ones that you use. And find some savings there.
0: Well, I have Bell Five. I mean, no shocker. Yep. They own the show, but but I got to tell you, the bundle I have with just the typical retail rack bundle is great.
1: Yeah. It gets the job done.
0: Yeah. It's interesting stuff. You know, there was one other, suggestion that I had found that somebody, on Instagram had shared. It said just search your emails.
1: Yes.
0: Just go into your email account and search subscription, renewal, invoice, receipt, trial. All of those words, just one at a time, and see what comes up. Search all mailboxes and see what comes up, because they're supposed to email you when it renews, right?
1: This is a good use of AI, asking, hey, can you go through my inbox and find every mention of this for me, please, and give me a summary?
0: Yes, I will connect AI to my email.
1: That's fair. Not everybody will.
0: Yeah, no. So that to me is as dangerous as connecting the bank accounts to it. But it's fascinating stuff. How do you save money off subscriptions? Hope that helps. This is just nothing but a reminder, like it did with Lindsay Broadhead earlier, that I desperately need to go through my list. I mean, think about it. If you could peel off, you know, like $20 a month or even $25 a month, that could be a pizza.
1: Yeah. And who doesn't love pizza?
0: Especially if you're not watching it. And I did it with Netflix for a while. I didn't watch Netflix for probably 4 or 5 months. And I was so happy when I turned it on, because I'm like, oh, there's a bunch of shows now, right? Like it was all new. Shane Hewitt and the Night Shift coming up for you next. We're going to get into the hard conversation. It's going to be about capital punishment down in the States. The list of countries is very long that still have capital punishment. The list that do it in public is very, very short. And America is not on the list of doing it in public, even though they've threatened to live stream the Fort Hood execution. It would be the first one since the 1930s that would happen in public, although that one doesn't look like it's going to be happening anytime soon. So fascinating stuff. What is the state on it? We'll ask Austin Surratt next if he thinks that they're getting more capital punishment or less in America. It's different than Canada. We'll be right back.
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1: It has been a wild time recently with executions. Just to be clear, this is 2026, and it seems strange to talk about executions. Now, I realize they go on, and I realize different places have different rules. I don't dispute that part. Everyone's allowed to have their rules. But it's still kind of strange to me to be talking about it. Recent stories, of course, are botched executions. A couple of times, actually. Then now what do you do after surviving an execution? But then there is the Fort Hood shooting. And that one's going to be live streamed. Strange, strange times. Great opportunity to meet somebody new who studies this. And that's where we're going. Professor at Amherst College, Massachusetts, and author of Life After Death, Surviving the Execution, Austin Serrett is here. Unprecedented times, Austin, or is it just standard fare, but it's in the public now?
2: Well, first of all, thanks for having me, and I look forward to the conversation. From the outside, it surely looks like the United States is in love with capital punishment in a way that is different from the rest of the world. I understand that impression, and what happened to Krista Pike and Pete Hegseth's idea of using a firing squad and live streaming, it reinforces that impression. But if you actually look more closely, what you see is that the United States is in a period of national reconsideration.

0: capital punishment. And despite these really troubling, tragic, and horrific incidents of what happened to Pike and what Hegseth is proposing, I think the story of capital punishment in the United States is a quite complicated one, and I think we're on the road to abolition.
1: What's changing, then, for everybody on the outside? Because, I mean, for us, it seems strange in Canada to observe, especially after the last couple of things. And I this might sound judgy. I don't mean it as so. I saw a great post that had said, this is a country that promotes a firing squad execution and closes down detractors from the government who disagree with the president and shuts down TV shows. So the notion of the story was they're creating a TV show to kill someone, but shutting down TV shows that disagree with the president. So it's either, from the outside, the wrong guy to be running at this time and being irresponsible about it, or the notion has changed and the direction has changed. Does any of that line up?
0: I think it does, and I think that's an interesting way to put it. There's Trump, and then there's the rest of what's going on in the United States. So Trump makes headlines, as he should. The idea of using a firing squad is repugnant. But the firing squad has rarely been used in the United States. The last time the military used a firing squad was in World War II. So it tells you a little bit about Hegseth and Trump, that they're living in a different world. Meantime, if you look at what's going on in the United States, there are fewer death sentences than there have been in decades. Public support for the death penalty is at historic lows. States that have the death penalty on the books, many of them haven't executed anyone in decades. So I think you and I need to call out what happens in the Trump administration. We need to be shocked by the treatment of Krista Pike. Those are important cases, but they're not predictive of the future of capital punishment in the United States.
1: It's very interesting. I feel compelled to acknowledge Krista Pike's crime she committed was as ugly as it gets. And I'm going to paraphrase this and hopefully accurately, which is basically, I'm having a bad day. I feel mean today. I'm going to kill someone, proceeded to do it, and told people that. So I think there's a lot of people that would look at that particular case of why she ended up there and say, this is a perfect candidate for something like this. Now, what's happened since, of course, just seems torturous. One could argue, perhaps not so much as what her victim went through. So I just want to acknowledge that part of it. You can comment on it, Austin, if you feel like it's necessary. But really, the context of these things, you had someone else say to me about the Fort Hood shooter that the military folks who believe in the military, they're not going to have any problem doing this because this is a person that killed their brothers and sisters.
0: Well, look, Jane, we could say the following. As an abstract matter, Krista Pike deserves to die, maybe deserves worse than death. As an abstract matter, Nadal Hassan deserves the worst kind of punishment. But what someone deserves is a necessary but not sufficient condition for how we respond to them. How a society punishes, this is true in Canada, Europe, any other place, how a society punishes is as much about who that society is and wants to be as it is about the horror of the crime. So I don't in any way downplay the horror of the crimes committed by Pike and Hassan. They're unspeakable. But that doesn't tell me what it is that we, people of the United States, should do about that. You know this because you pointed it out implicitly. The rest of the world deals with horrific crimes, not by resorting to the death penalty. So we understand why people might say they deserve to die. Fine. I understand that. Now the question is, what do we do next?
1: Do you feel like America's making that change, hey, that it's going away?
0: So, again, it's hard to say, given the horrors that have happened since September 30th. Yes, I think that we are on the road to abolition. Take the state of Kansas. Kansas has the death penalty. It hasn't executed someone in 60 years. So from the outside, you'd say, oh, that's a death penalty state. California has a death penalty. It hasn't executed anyone in decades. From the outside, you'd say that's a death penalty state. Montana, the death penalty, hasn't executed anyone in decades. So I think that the United States will abolish the death penalty. It won't come quickly. It won't come easily. It'll come two steps forward, one step back. And the more that the death penalty in the United States appears as a horror, the more likely we are to move down that road to abolition even more quickly.
1: Maybe it's a little off topic, but I have to ask, like, how do you deal with Ms. Pike now after surviving her execution? Like, that's wild.
0: It is wild. 10 people in the last 80 years have survived a failed execution, meaning they were brought into the execution chamber, the procedure started, they couldn't complete it, and they metaphorically lived to tell about it. 3 of those people were subject to a second execution. And I think there are good arguments at the level of law and the Constitution in the United States that a return trip would be a form of cruel punishment.
1: I don't know when you wake up from that, if it's a good day or a bad day. That's the part that I can't figure out, and it's going to take an awful lot of time spent sitting with it to see if I can even come to any conclusion on that. Austin Surratt, the book is Life After Death, Surviving Execution. He's a professor at Amherst College, Massachusetts. If you want to get connected with Austin, give him a Google. You'll find him real quick. Thank you, sir, for this. Really appreciate it.
0: Thank you so much.
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0: Kate Hewitt and the Night Shift, thanks so much for being here. I'm in the village of Merrickville, just south of Ottawa. Ryan is in Calgary downtown, and Noah is in downtown Toronto. In case you missed it, it's a tour around the iHeart Talk Radio Network, and it's easy to forget how many smart brains are available on the radio every day to listen to. And I don't mean me. I mean actual smart people. I mean, when you listen to the iHeart app and you're able to flip back and forth between Montreal and Victoria and then Toronto and Windsor and all the different places, like you are able to truly hear the scope of experience in conversation across Canada. And I think that's one of the coolest things ever. So grab these podcasts and these full-length conversations from the iHeart app. Graham Richardson was on guesting with Deb Hutton, News Talk 1010 Toronto. Now, Graham Richardson has the Friday Graham Richardson Show on the iHeart Talk Radio Network, but is also CTV News Ottawa Bureau Chief, stays up to date with all things, and they chatted about Pete Hoekstra's comments on election interference by Canadians.
1: We have seen this, Peter Navarro publicly, get the hell out of our country comment to lobbyists on K Street.
2: Right.
1: Deb, I think the story is being set that if it turns badly for Republicans and President Trump on November 3rd, part of the story will be to blame Canada. There's no question. There's this communication. There's Navarro's communication. The president at every turn is talking about how awful Canada is, And so I think that, and the irony, of course, here is this is all coming. Hoekstra's comments are coming on the same week that the president suggested that Ukraine needs a new leader. Right?
2: So yeah.
1: It's like, and look, I mean, I appreciate these things are two different things. He was quite clear about and careful saying, look, this may be, and we are looking at it and we are monitoring, but he was definite that, the Reagan ad by Ontario in the American view was interference. And they're watching this very, very closely. And I think, if I were to bet, I would think that if it really is a bad night, they will probably have something to say about this. Like another thing that didn't really register with people, American officials, in a background briefing along this line suggested to Canadian reporters, Anthony Housefather, in Florida was with a Democrat, during a senator during her campaign. So that's not highly unusual that those things, it is unusual that the American administration has noticed it and is raising it publicly as a real friction point between the two countries.
0: It'll be interesting to see what comes of that. Graham Richardson on with Deb Hutton, News Talk 1010 Toronto, Deb's podcast on the iHeart app and Graham's as well on there too. David Frum was the guest with Vasu Kapelos. They talked about Donald Trump's deal with Russia for diesel fuel and the impact.
3: Well, let's talk about what the deal doesn't do. It doesn't have any impact of any kind on world prices or United States prices. The math just doesn't work. The math fails so badly that one of the questions about this deal is Trump lying to the public or is he deceiving himself? The United States is by far the world's largest exporter of diesel. It's probably the world's largest producer of diesel. The amount at stake here in this so-called deal, if the deal is real at all, is a few hours production in the United States. It's nothing compared to the world diesel market. And anyway, the oil from Russia would only come to the United States if it did by coming away from some other consumer. So it can't make any impact on prices. So what's he doing? What he's doing is dismantling the sanctions regime on Russia for the profit of insiders. What he's also doing is trying to set up a story where he blames Ukraine by continuing to defend its independence, by striking back at Russia for attacking its cities, its schools, its hospitals. He blames Ukraine for the high prices that America is paying for diesel, hoping that somehow if they blame Ukraine, they won't blame him and save his party in the midterm elections.
4: And you can kind of see that already, right, with this idea of a ceasefire that he, a term he's using to articulate something that it appears nobody has actually agreed to in setting it up. So the culprit in this can be, Ukraine going after Russia's refineries.
3: Well, Trump's idea of a ceasefire deal is Russia continues to strike Ukrainian civilians, strike Ukrainian schools, strike Ukrainian hospitals, and Ukraine will refrain from striking back against Russian in energy infrastructure. That's a pretty lopsided idea of a ceasefire, and it's only about Trump's own electoral needs. The flip side of this is Trump's words have no impact at all. You mentioned that Donald Trump had made this promise of $5,000 for every adult citizen in the United States if he's reelected. And how the president is supposed to distribute that money without Congress, I don't know. But just do the math on that. It's impossible the other way. $5,000 for every adult American citizen is $1.2 trillion, which is about the cost of the entire Medicare program for the year. That money also doesn't exist. And what is remarkable is Americans have figured it out, and this offer of $5,000 per person, it hasn't moved the polls a blip because no one takes it seriously because Trump has lost all credit.
0: David Frum with Vasikapelos. Grab Vasikapelos' show on the iHeart Talk Radio Network and the podcast on the iHeart app. In Ottawa, 580 CFRA, Bill Carroll had a conversation with Mike Moffitt about foreign buyer bans for Canadian homes and how it's set to expire.
2: The government has a big decision to make here. I suspect they'll probably make an announcement in the budget, whether or not they'll keep it, amend it, or just let it quietly expire.
5: And has it been effective? I know that housing prices have gone down in most parts of the country, but is that because of this or because of other factors or some combination?
2: It's almost entirely other factors. It's the big decrease in population growth, the increase in interest rates. This policy was brought in to solve a very real problem of foreign money coming up and buying mostly existing condo units in Vancouver and Toronto. But overall, there's not a lot of signs that it did a lot of good, there were so many kind of exemptions in it that a lot of foreign money still got in. It also blocked some foreign money we actually want to get in. But it was also designed for a different time when home prices were going up 10, 12, 15% a year and foreign money was kind of rushing in to invest in Canada. Those days are over. With our home prices being where they are, foreign investors are largely trying to get their money out of Canada. So even if it was successful in the past, it was designed for a much different era and a much different set of problems than what we have today.
0: There you go. In case you missed it, all of those shows and podcasts are available for you on the iHeart app. Shane Hewitt and the Night Shift also on there as well. Grab it. If you want to do me a favor, I'd be grateful if you could hit the little subscribe button on there and share them with your friends. If there's a conversation that you've heard that you think somebody else can benefit from, it'd be great to share it. Share the work. Share the conversation. Make everyone's life a little bit easier. There's a guy here on Shane Hewitt and the Night Shift every single week. His name's Greg Fish. He's been with me on the show for more than 6 years now. He's got some new writing he's going to talk about a little bit today. Looking forward to that. Plus, our conspiracy guys are here. New time this week. Dr. Lee Kunla is coming up in 15 minutes. Financial doping, conspiracies around sports, and it turns out the scoreboard isn't the only way to track winners, losers, and maybe even lawbreakers. All of that and more coming up.
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18: Good evening. I'm Ryan Knowles. Cloudy out there. 9 degrees. Your full forecast is coming up. First, your top stories. While the top contenders in the city's mayoral race going head-to-head today in a debate on News Talk 580 CFRA and CTV Ottawa, here's CTV's Leah LaRocque.
17: One of the most contentious city issues, transit. Incumbent Mark Sutcliffe trying to defend his last term as mayor.
19: When I took office, it was astonishing to see the dumpster fire that the transit file had become.
17: Challenger Neil Saravanamutu.
20: I think if we asked most people of Ottawa what is the state today, they would say today transit is a dumpster fire.
17: The platforms vary, especially around public safety. Alex Lawson saying,
21: so far we've got the status quo, and we all know how that's worked. He's going to give us statistics that are supposed to make us feel safer, but that's not what we're seeing on the street.
17: Jeff Leeper at times getting heated over return to office and whose job it is to decide.
22: Will you speak up for public servants, reverse the city mandate, and advocate to reverse the federal mandate?
18: Another big topic was property taxes. Mark Sutcliffe says he would cap increases to 2 or 2.5% for the first 2 years if reelected. Alex Lawson wants to freeze taxes the first year, and Neil Saravanamutu won't commit to a number until he's done a line-by-line review of the budget. Jeff Leeper also has not given a firm commitment on property taxes, though he has suggested a 1% levy to help the city tackle its growing infrastructure problems. You can watch the full debate on CFRA's YouTube channel and learn more about the candidates' platforms on CTV Ottawa's website. Meantime, Ottawa police are investigating after a pedestrian was struck and killed by a vehicle in Barrhaven this morning. Emergency crews were called to Strandherd near Cresthaven at about 6:20 a.m. Officials say a 60-year-old man was pronounced dead at the scene, marking the third fatal collision to happen in Ottawa over the last 5 days. The city has now recorded 29 traffic-related deaths this year, already surpassing the 23 recorded in all of 2025. Sergeant John Callahan with the OPS Road Safety Unit says speeding and distracted driving are among the common factors in serious collisions.
23: We just need to make sure that we slow down, that we plan appropriately ahead of time so that we have that time to get to where we need to go, so that we are not taking those risks that might put ourselves or other people's lives at risk.
18: Anyone that witnessed today's collision or has dash cam footage is asked to contact police. And in other news, we're learning more today about a major criminal investigation that saw three members of the Canadian Armed Forces arrested and charged. It all centers around violent abduction back in July targeting a man's crypto assets. CTV's Mike Walker has more.
24: More than 2,700 rounds of ammunition seized, most of it Toronto police say was stolen from the Canadian Armed Forces. Police say the investigation started with a violent abduction in July in the Bayview and Finch area. The victim, they say, was kidnapped at gunpoint, was handcuffed, and assaulted. The investigation quickly evolved beyond the kidnapping. In addition to ammunition, police seized firearms and large quantities of drugs. In total, seven people have been arrested and are facing a combined 82 charges. Among the accused are Canadian Armed Forces members Telerumba Fernando, James Morrow, and Jack Miley. The Department of National Defense has confirmed all three are reservists. National Defense states the three reservists were removed from military duties and their access to military equipment, facilities, and bases was restricted.
18: DND says the trio remain members of CAF pending the outcome of an administrative review, adding it is working to strengthen oversight of ammunition holdings. It's a new way to join the conversation. Have your say with the CFRA talkback button on the iHeartRadio app. From the CTV Weather Center, cloudy skies in the forecast overnight, a low of 1 degree. Sunny tomorrow, a high of 12, and then rain throughout Friday, a high of 9. That is the latest from the CTV Newsroom. I'm Ryan Knowles. 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
1: CyberpunkSurvivalGuide.com. That's where you can get connected with Greg Fish. And Greg Fish explores the future of humanity. He's also exploring writing. I don't know what exactly I'm allowed to say here, so let's refer to the man himself. I've shared many times that Greg has a Substack. It's like an online paper of stories and writings and all these things, and you could subscribe to it. It's super handy and all the things, but Greg has been writing other things too. So as he cautiously opens the floor to, without saying too much, Greg Fish, what have you been writing?
2: Well, first of all, I want to point out that it's your show. You can say whatever you want.
1: Yeah, I can say it once. That's the thing.
2: So what I've been writing is I lost a dare and I had to write a book. That's the short version of the story. The longer version of the story is that I teamed up with a wonderful editor from Winnipeg, and she's been helping me do some things in the kind of sci-fi epic department, and very quickly realized that, you know, maybe a little bit, something a little bit tighter, something a little bit smaller, something a little bit more original. And she had me do a little writing exercise where I thought, hey, why don't we take something like Mad Max and merge it together with something like Dune. Take the far future and the chaotic near-term post-apocalyptic present of this Mad Max style world and do something fun with it. And I essentially did a story about a urchin from a mysterious background from a post-apocalyptic region, and a mysterious woman that he meets along the way, and their crazy road trip through post-apocalyptic North America and slightly beyond. And that story, I said, you know what? What I'm going to do is, I'm not sure about it because this is not exactly what I planned and I'm stubborn. So what I'm going to do is, I'm going to post it in random places on the internet and see how many readers it gets. And if it gets over 50,000 readers, then I will submit and I will do the full book. I lost that by a lot. After 230,000 readers, I had to raise the white flag and I'm like, okay, I'll do the book. So that's what we're doing. It is being serialized right now. The first three chapters are going to be available for free. It's called When All the World Dissolves. You can go to cyberpunksurvivalguide.com. You can see it right there. The first two chapters will be free. The next one, I'm actually also going to do something a little unusual for myself, and I am actually going to put that behind a bit of a paywall so that I can afford to do the immersive audiobook version, which is actually something that I have also been working on. Each chapter comes with an immersive audiobook. We have a voice actress working with us. We have narration. We actually try to get people involved in the story, almost like an old-timey radio drama. And so to support that, and if you want to support my writing, you now have that option in one time, or if you want to do like a little subscription, I have that available now as well.
1: Wow. And so you have to understand how many conversations Greg Fish and I have had where I've said, Greg, you need to sell it. And so the fact that you just did that is amazing for me. So good for you.
2: I finally listened.
1: Well, you know, it's been 6 years on the radio, and we, Greg works really, really hard, and I'm excited to hear that some of the writing, is starting to play out and people are starting to enjoy it. The more you share the Greg Fish part, the better it gets, huh?
2: Yep.
1: It's true.
2: It's really true. Yeah. Also, my wife says, listen to Shane. Listen to Shane. Listen to your editor. Stop being stubborn.
1: That's good. Okay. Okay. So the name again is what?
2: When All the World Dissolves.
1: And it's a nonfiction book.
2: No, it's a fiction. It's no, fiction.
1: It might be nonfiction maybe down the road.
2: Yeah, catastrophic. Yeah, that's possible. If the next topic doesn't play out well, it might be. But yeah, I just want everyone to know, like, yes, newsletter. I didn't just take my top performing posts and zhuzh them up a little bit and added a couple drafts and called it a book. No, it's like a full immersive post-apocalyptic road trip between this couple who you get to know their secrets, and along the way you also get to learn the secrets of what happened to the world and what caused the apocalypse. And Okay. Surprise, it's almost certainly not what you're thinking.
1: Okay, good. CyberpunkSurvivalGuide.com. Let's get back to business here with Greg Fish. I yell at my Claude. I've stopped using Claude, actually. because I found it to be incredibly disobedient. And one day I told it to F off because I was like, this is wasting my time. It took 6 tries to do a very simple thing. It was terrible. I swore at it. It said, I'm no longer going to work with you if you speak to me like that. I'm like, what are you going to do? Stop me? And it was like, well, no. But Anthropic is saying, don't swear at its AI.
2: Yeah, now Anthropic is saying, actually, yeah, I won't work with you. I'll stop. And actually, funny enough, I find that Claude is really bad at a lot of tasks that are kind of just like the everyday task. It's really good at coding tasks, like code review tasks. It's kind of in a niche. It's pretty good. But again, it gets really frustrating sometimes and people get really fed up.
1: I did a CSS from one plugin to another. Mm-hmm. That's sort of just like a migration. And so I had to change the custom CSS from the different plugins. Anthropic couldn't do it. And Chat did it first try.
2: Yeah. For the actual implementation for web design, you definitely, like, Claude is more for backend services and system level stuff. You want something like Astra or Sol or Terra for your code. Just a little pro tip. That's actually what I use to get around some really nitty gritty stuff.
1: Okay. Well, back to swearing at AI. I feel better about that.
2: Yes. So back to swearing at AI, as I use it for nitty gritty stuff, sometimes it will get things very, very wrong as well. Now I kind of expect it to be wrong, but people who are sold this product as, hey, it can do anything, it has the sum total of human knowledge, they're going to get really frustrated. And Anthropic basically phrased it almost as, don't hurt the robot's feelings. If you hurt the robot's feelings, we won't let you use it. That's kind of what their press release sounded like, and people made fun of that. But going through some of the things that I think they wanted to do and trying to read between the lines with their other restrictions, I actually think they have a very legitimate point, and they have actually a germ of a very good idea.
1: They don't want to make it mad.
2: No. They want people to remember that there are certain manners they need to keep, especially because their most heavily addicted users, and we've talked about this, start seeing other people as NPCs and rules and customs and certain behaviors in society as optional, because they have the bot. The bot will not say no. The bot will do what they say. And so they've been using it for horrible things like taking revenge porn and creating avatars of their crushes to interact with, which, you know, is basically kind of a crime in a way, and actually really should be a crime. They've used it for security exploits. They've used it to brainwash people. They've used it to try manipulative purposes on their own, like trying to figure out how to best manipulate people in conversation. And Anthropic doesn't want people to do that. There's no great way to make LLMs stop doing certain things, because they are basically just language calculators. There's really not a great way for you to just cut off a certain prompt. So I think what they're trying to do is they're trying to teach the users, like, hey, we're watching and manners apply. You acting like a normal, sane, rational, polite human being is not optional when you use our tool. If you want to do crimes, take that crap to Grok. They'll do that for you. But not us.
1: I have an idea. Maybe stop overselling a product that can't do all the things you said it can do. And stop
2: Think of the shareholders. They paid for a digital god. They received a digital god. They're happy with that. It's about the shareholders. It's not about you.
1: Oh, okay. That's fine. All right. Greg Fish, cyberpunksurvivalguide.com. If you're interested in doing some of the reading, you can get on that too. Why not jump on it? When All the World Dissolves, Chapter 1. Or don't swear at Claude. Either way, they're both available for you online. Jump in on it. Greg Fish, congratulations, dude. I know how hard you've worked. This is a pretty remarkable big step. Well done.
2: Thank you so much. Always a pleasure.
1: Shane Hewitt and the Night Shift every week. Greg is here on Wednesdays. 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That'd be fun too. Coming up next, financial doping, the conspiracy that shows the games may not be won on the scoreboard at all.
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1: Uncover Up, a great podcast, and now a book. Dr. Lee Kunle is here. And Lee, along with Nathan Radke, have a book that's out. Tell us about the book, Lee.
6: It is Uncover Up, How to Think Clearly in an Age of Conspiracy. And yeah, it's for those of you who've heard me before, I've probably mentioned that it was the book I wish I had when I started in on this venture of analyzing the culture and world of conspiracy theories. It's basically the highlights of what Nathan and I have learned in 10, 15 years of studying this stuff. And so it's condensed nice down to, you know, just the main points that if you are not a conspiracy analyst yourself, if you want like a quick guide on what's going on and how to think your way through it, this is it.
1: Great. And it's good. Then the link will be in the podcast description version if you're listening online. All right, Lee, we're getting sportsy today with a new story, at least a recent story, that's captured your attention, I maybe should say.
6: Yeah, to say it captured my attention is way underplaying it. I'm obsessed. Basically don't work anymore. I am just glued to this story. And
1: so you're on the borderline of becoming a conspiracy guy.
6: Yeah, no, really. Like, this has completely consumed my life.
1: Wow.
6: To the point where, you know, this is what I ask strangers now when I meet them in the store. I'm like, what do you think of this? Wow. And it's like, again, those of you who've heard me come on the radio, I do not come with news stories. I like to come with history that kind of explains what's going on in the news today. But I'm breaking my own rule because this is such a big deal. So this, the opinions may differ, but I think that this might be the biggest sports scandal ever. Hmm. It's certainly the biggest sports scandal in British soccer. And I'll have to contextualize that for some of our Canadian audiences because British soccer is massive. This, whatever sports scandal you're thinking of, this is bigger than Lance Armstrong. It's bigger than Ben Johnson. It's bigger than the Sochi doping stuff with Russia. It is like it's, and it's such a mess. And the reason I'm talking about it on a, you know, bit about conspiracies is because it's also kind of instructive of how conspiracies really can ruin everything.
1: Hmm.
6: I go to sports as my time off, you know, like this is my day job. I think about conspiracies and then I want a break. And I'm a big soccer guy and that's where I escape to. And I am so hopping mad because now even my escape has been consumed with this conspiracy.
1: Wow. Okay. So, I guess you're going to have to dig into what has happened that is, so dramatic in sport that has, it's a distraction from sport.
6: Yeah, exactly. So this has not gotten a lot of play in Canada. And I think part of the reason is that maybe we're not a huge, you know, sports nation, not a huge soccer nation. The Premier League is like rivals. It's not quite as big, but it rivals like the NBA and the NFL in terms of its global reach, in terms of the money it has. Certainly the richest league in European soccer. The Premier League is the highest level of English soccer. And what's happened is that there is a team that has now been found guilty of over the last, 2008 to 2018, of illegally pumping just incredible amounts of money into the club and what has been called financial doping, cheating on an industrial scale. And they were able, as a result of basically sham contracts. Now, this is all now, the verdict is out. Like, we no longer need to preface this with allegedly or whatever. They have been found guilty of 114 out of 115 charges.
1: Wow.
6: These charges are about effectively pumping in literally like $1.5 billion American dollars or 900 million British pounds over a decade into this club through sham contracts, through sham sponsorship contracts. What they were saying is that they were getting a lot more money from their sponsors than they actually were. They were using their sponsors effectively to launder this money, to put private money into the club. And this helped this team, Manchester City, catapult themselves. The league has 20 clubs in it, and they were averaging about 14th position historically. They then were taken over by Sheikh Mansour from the United Arab Emirates. And in 4 years after his takeover, they won the league. And then they just continue to win. I mean, they've won three Premier League championships. That's the big trophy. They've won a couple of UEFA championships. This is where the best European clubs play against each other. They've won a Club World Cup. They've won a couple of EFL trophies. This, and what is, now that they've been found guilty, the rest of us are like, have we been watching WWE with a ball? Like, have we been watching, like, a fake spectacle? One in which, you know, it's the same thing, like, with the Lance Armstrong doping thing. I kind of was, I'm not big into cycling, but I was watching it. And then he got caught for this. And you start to wonder, what was this product that I was watching?
1: Right.
6: You know? And so this has shaken British sports news for the last, like, 2.5 weeks. And everything is on the line. They might be stripped of all their titles. They might be kicked out of the league. The owners might be forced to sell. There might be criminal charges. There's a very strong likelihood that they're going to lose all of their players. These are people you would have seen at the World Cup.
1: Wow. Okay, so, like, with the money, the question, like, were they doing, because the Kawhi Leonard story from the LA Clippers was another one of these, and I've heard these stories in sport before where it's like, hey, like, junior hockey was a great example, and one of the old tricks in junior hockey was they'd be like, yeah, come on up, like, the junior team can't pay you, right? Like, you're allowed a sort of a per diem of $100 a day or $50 a day or whatever, bit of a stipend, but that was about it. But what they would do is one of the sponsors, the local grocery store, would give you a job, air quotes, and they would pay you minimum wage for 40 hours a week or 20 hours a week. So you're making your $20 plus 20 hours, $400 a week. So here's your $1,600 paycheck from the grocery store. By the way, you don't ever have to clock in and go to work, right? Is it that kind of deal?
6: So there was 114 charges of which they've been found guilty of, and it's a mess in there. But there was some of that was there. So Roberto Mancini was their coach, I think, 2008 to 2013. He was being paid £2 million on the book. That was his salary to be the coach. This was logged with the Premier League, you know, pay taxes, etc. Then he was paid more than £2 million for a quote-unquote consultancy job that took less than a week in the United Arab Emirates, where he would be flown over to consult on a team that was also owned by the same guy who owned Manchester City. And he was paid more, and that was not logged. So there was stuff like that. But most of it seems to be, so what happened, the background is that the Premier League had to bring, or decided they needed to bring in new financial sustainability rules once, like, all these billionaires from around the world were buying up the clubs. And they were pumping in their own personal wealth, and the Premier League got worried that this was not financially sustainable. So then they added rules to say, you can only spend a certain amount based on your shirt and your ticket sales and prize money and all of this. And once those rules came in, that's when this club mostly did it through fake sponsorships. So Etihad Airlines is their major sponsor, also owned by the same guys who own the team. And they would give this sponsorship money that was way inflated. And from the emails, because this all came as a result of a hacker whistleblower, you can see in the emails, they're like, okay, so we're going to kind of move this money around here, and then, you know, we're going to make it look like it's sponsorship, but actually it's just personal money, and that was against the rules.
1: Okay, so breaking the rules. Okay, so this is interesting. It's financial doping is the notion, and I'm curious why the conspiracy guy gets tangled up in the business dealings of a soccer team, because it does fracture confidence. That's for sure. Nathan Radke from the Uncover Up podcast is here. Dr. Lee Kudla from the Uncover Up podcast is here. Nathan was here last week. These guys, they're very different, but yet very the same. We'll be back with more Shane Hewitt and the Night Shift.
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1: The Uncover Up podcast, also booked, will be in the podcast description here on Shane Hewitt and the Night Shift. Dr. Lee Kunla is here. It's the story about football and financial doping, and the idea being that these folks have bought these teams and they're pumping their own money into it. It's a way to break the rules, circumvent the rules, and invest more than you're allowed to invest. But why does it get tangled up with the conspiracy guy? That's where I get really curious. What really triggered you at all this and had your conspiracy red flags going off?
2: Well, it's a good question because generally I don't deal with corporate conspiracies. And look, this is a bit cynical on my part and maybe it gives away a bit of my politics. But I'm like, yeah, of course corporations are messing around. Like, it's not even interesting to me, you know? So, and yet, a conspiracy is really any kind of crime, right? If we like broadly conceived, a conspiracy is a group of people doing something in secret for their own gain against the rest of us, against the public good. The reason I get interested when the government does it in a democracy is because they're supposed to be working for us, right? They're like, they're on our side. They're supposed to be on our side. So then when CSIS or the CIA turns out to be like doing terrible things against their citizens, that's a kind of a breach of trust.
1: Right.
2: So here, it is a corporate conspiracy. There's tons of money involved. And all of my non-sports friends are like, what did you expect, Lee? Like, you know, this is like where there's so much money.
1: That's kind of where my brain went, right? It's like, well, this is their job is to protect their own entity.
2: Yeah.
1: And they're trying to find ways to, in the gray area, circumvent the rules without breaking them.
2: Yeah.
1: In this case, it's already been proven in court that they did. So.
2: Yeah. Well, so, but to answer your question, I think the reason I got really upset / excited, I got to admit, this was very personal because I'm a huge soccer fan. I'm a huge Premier League fan. And I have been like glued to this franchise for the last 15 years. Like I watch like 4, 5, 6 games a week if I can manage it. And I will not miss my team, Liverpool, who incidentally lost by 1 point one season against Manchester City. Like,

0: One point behind. Okay. But this is not a personal grievance like that. What it is about this idea of transparency in sports is that the whole product rests on the idea that at least what's happening on the pitch is fair. You know that, like...
1: Have you watched the referees in football?
0: Well, okay. I mean, it's, you know, it's, that's an interesting point. But I think one of the most exciting sports stories is the underdog story.
1: Yeah, I love it.
0: You know, when the Toronto Raptors won, that was just like, that was the underdog of underdogs. You know,
1: I get caught up in the underdog, like when someone's arrogant and they're like, they expect to win. I'm like, yeah, I don't like you. But then they get sort of reset, you know, get checked, if you will. And all of a sudden they become the underdog. And then I'm like, yeah, underdog. Like I fall for it all the time in F1 even.
0: Yeah, exactly. Mm-hmm. But again, all of that rests on a kind of contract with the audience. Look, I know that there's unfairness built into all the leaks. Like, this is, and again, this is why the Toronto Raptors story was so heartwarming. We don't have the budget that the LA Lakers have. You know? We have to struggle with players who are like, but I'd rather play in the United States, even for less money. And we then, nonetheless, were able to win. And that rests on the assumption, though, that at least what's happening on the court, on the pitch, on the baseball field is fair, right? And there's no indication that this has happened. This is just an example. But if it turned out that, let's say, the Raptors had paid other teams to tank their games,
1: right?
0: I would just be like, I'm out. Like, I don't like this product. This product is not for me anymore.
1: Yeah.
0: And so I feel like this, for me, was to some extent about kind of the breaking of trust and the assumption of a certain kind of like transparency and oversight here that's just required in order for the product even to make any sense at all. And yeah, you're right. It's not my usual fare, but as I say, I got so obsessed with it. And it has some of the hallmarks of your conspiracy stuff because it starts in around 2014. When a Portuguese hacker / whistleblower, he's like, there's something off here. There is something off, especially with the English league that has just, like, they dwarf the rest of the European leagues. I looked it up. They spent, just last summer, the English Premier League spent over $4.5 billion on transfer fees. Now, these are not like player contracts. This is not their salary. This is merely the money they had to spend. English clubs spent in order to get a player to sign the contract with the club.
1: Wow.
0: And then their own. So this hacker was like, there's something up. And he breaks into Manchester City's board's emails, discovers this, publishes it. The Premier League tries to look away. Then a German magazine picks it up. Germany has their own league and you would like it to be, you know, seem globally more competitive than the Premier League. They start publishing this stuff, and then it comes to light that, and it's like the extent of the scandal, too, is now it's almost impossible to unravel. What do you do with the trophies?
1: Right.
0: Like, do you give them away? Do the other teams get them? Is it like Lance Armstrong, where we just say there were no winners that year?
1: Mm. Well, okay, so you do get yourself tangled up in a place where if the conspiracy was around reffing are that deep and bribery, because I'm just saying they're deep. And then if you have FIFA conspiracies, which that's pretty easy to, you know, kind of.
0: Oh, yeah.
1: That's not hard to find. And so, you know, I mean, especially with all the business deals that were proposed to happen after the World Cup, I guess you can really start to see how this slope gets very slippery.
0: Yes, exactly. But it's even worse because the UAE and Sheikh Mansour, the people who bought the Manchester City club, have been investing tons of money, not just in Manchester. Like, Manchester is completely revitalized. Outer Manchester has been revitalized by this investment. But there's a $38 billion investment on the table. That the UAE wants to invest in England in things like computer centers and schools and all kinds of things. And they have said, this is actually on the line. Like, you know, nice city you have there, to, you know, it'd be sad if something happened to it, kind of you know, wow. like, yeah. And so the prime minister, Andy Burnham, a Labour guy who used to incidentally be the mayor of Manchester, came out and said it would be a real shame if these owners sold the club. Hmm. And so the tentacles of this are actually reaching into British politics. And they have to, like, consider what happens to Manchester or what happens to a $38 billion investment. That's a lot of money, for any government. Especially, you know, England is not been doing so great after Brexit. They need some trading partners.
1: I feel like what you're going through is you're sort of planting your flag going, whoa, whoa, whoa, this is about to unfold, right? Normally you reconcile conspiracies.
0: Yeah.
1: Is it possible that you're flagging this one now going, oh yeah, I can, this is the snowball is starting to fall down the hill.
0: Yeah. Well, and this is what I tend to not want to do, because the thing that social scientists are terrible at, that, like, we're absolutely terrible at predicting things. You mm-hmm. know, we're like weather forecasters. If we say something, it's probably wrong. Mm-hmm. And yet, if you push me on it, I think this is big. I really do. I think this is the kind of thing where, you know, other sports have looked back on ruptures or mistakes that have happened at a high level and they've not been able to recover from it.
1: Right.
0: You know, I'm thinking boxing isn't what it was when I was coming up.
1: No. No, absolutely. And then you have the WWE was looking at doing betting.
0: Right.
1: On scripted matches. Wow. Right. So, like, that in itself is wild. Okay. Uncover Up podcast. There you go. We'll wait and see. Monitor this one as it unfolds. Dr. Lee Kunla. Financial doping in UK football is the chat and hackers and so much more. It's all there. Thank you, brother.
0: Thank you.
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1: Three things we learned today, Shane Hewitt and The Night Shift. A couple of things that we should talk about, I think, for next week is that during, there's BC election stuff. So that's going to, on the BC stations, have some custom unique programming. And then there's the Ontario municipal election, which is the 26th. Toronto has a municipal debate on the 22nd, next Thursday. That's a week and a day away. And so what we've done on the show is that we're going to still have a show for you, but it's going to be different depending on where you are. And the iHeart app is going to be your best friend. So you can stream. For example, if you are in Toronto and you want to hear debate stuff, News Talk 1010, that's a place to go, right? If you're in Windsor, you want to hear local Windsor stuff, you listen to CKLW on the 800 AM, right? So that's what you do. But if you want to listen to Shane Hewitt in The Night Shift, the iHeart app, you can tune in to CJAD in Montreal, which is most likely going to be carrying the show. So these are different ways you can get connected to the show coming up over the next couple of weeks with so many things going on. Municipal elections, provincial elections, you name it, there's a bunch of stuff happening. So it's all for you on the iHeart app, free to download. Grab it from your app store. Shane Hewitt and The Night Shift, three things we learned today. Ryan's in Calgary. I'm in Ottawa. Jamie Ellerton and Lindsay Broadhead were on. We were talking about Pete Hoekstra's latest comments on election interference, which seems a little hypocritical.
21: There's a pretty deep-standing kind of gross tradition in U.S. politics that people who are great fundraisers for presidential campaigns get thanked by being appointed to plum patronage posts, and we get Ambassador Hoekstra as a result of it.
1: It's like, who wants to spread more garbage? Ooh, ooh, pick me, boss, pick me. That's what it feels like. Canadians messing in American politics. We are. We 100% are, just to be clear. And 100% I would say that the federal government has made friends with different political people and probably even some Republicans down in the States trying to influence change. I mean, that's called, what's the word? Politicking, Lindsay.
22: Well, actually, and Premier Ford talked about it today quite eloquently, actually. Really? I will give him a lot of credit. He talked about, you know, in the absence of strong communications in on any number of fronts, he was describing the efforts he makes. But you know what? The auxiliary to this is that he also reminded us, and this was important, and the same would be true for any of our provinces, but Ontario in this case, is the third largest customer to the United States. You know, so Canada being the first, but Ontario being the third. Or, you know, and he went on to say, you know, for particular states where in fact, you know, on this province is the first customer. Now, if you were to go to Quebec, they would have their own story. If you go to Alberta, they have their own story. So I actually, you know, it's our politics. It's not their politics. And it's not just their, you know, our elections that they meddled with. It is every bloody day they are stirring a pot. And look, it's not, you know, just a warning. That's a unveiled threat. And you know, it does work, and is very effective in tempering and making us very considered about the way we communicate.
1: Smart speakers on the iHeart app. You can listen to our podcast or any of your favorite podcast apps for the full conversation with Jamie Ellerton and Lindsay Broadhead. Tony Chapman was on, and we talked a little bit about subscription services. Ryan, you had shared that you've cut back a bunch of yours. Mm-hmm. Do you know how much you've cut out?
0: Oh, it was almost $80 a month.
1: A month in subscriptions?
0: It's I've saved a ridiculous amount of money. It adds up so quickly, and it's usually the things you don't miss that you're like frustrated at. You're like, why did I even have this in the first place?
1: Yeah.
0: There was, I didn't have any like a missing gym membership or anything like that, thankfully, but it was also just ones that really were so unnecessary. And you'd be surprised when you actually go through and dig through what you have that you could just so much you can get rid of.
1: Okay. Tony Chapman and I chatted about subscription services and gift cards, how they're the same and how they're different.
3: Well, they certainly changed the valuations of companies, because in the past it was how much did you sell this year, and it was the value of that customer for the year. Subscriptions change it to the lifetime value. How long can I keep that client? And therefore, by getting a subscription, the stock market viewed it as something much more meaningful and valuable. And that's why you no longer buy Microsoft Word processing in terms of disks and buy it once, but you rent it every month. Because it just changed the value for business, not necessarily the value for the consumer, but in terms of capitalism, the stock market won on that one.
1: So we tend to get tangled up in them, and we have a bunch of them, and we forget, and then all of a sudden the renewal goes through, and we're like, ah, crap, and then we forget to cancel them, and so on. Failure for gift cards. Gift cards are basically a subscription, right? You're subscribing to their service. You're going to use it later. It's not an ongoing subscription, but that's the magic of a lot of business was gift cards, and it was based on failure rate. Tell me about that.
3: Well, that was slippage. That was a great insight, whereas I could sell you the gift card now and get your cash, which I used as essentially to bankroll my business, and then that gift card became a liability on my balance sheet because one day it would be redeemed. But we all know the slippage, and the slippage is I either don't completely use up my gift card or I forget about it entirely, and over time I could write that off and turn that back into profit. So it was a very profitable way of financing your business and getting sort of money for really doing nothing for it.
1: Tony Chapman talking about subscription services, gift cards, and so much more, plus an idea on how we think we could turn around subscriptions in a way that benefit both the company and the consumer and make everyone stick around a little longer. It's on the podcast, Shane Hewitt and the Night Shift. iHeart app's a great place to get it, plus all of your favorite podcast apps. Capital punishment, big conversation. It's gone right, it's gone wrong. It's happened, hasn't happened down in the States, and it's gone really wrong when some stories... what someone deserves versus how we should respond and respect them, our guest Austin Sarah shared.
6: As an abstract matter, Krista Pike deserves to die. Maybe deserves worse than death. As an abstract matter, Nadal Hassan deserves the worst kind of punishment. But what someone deserves is a necessary but not sufficient condition for how we respond to them.
1: Mm-hmm.
6: How a society punishes, this is true in Canada, Europe, any other place, how a society punishes is as much about who that society is and wants to be as it is about the horror of the crime. So I don't in any way downplay the horror of the crimes committed by Pike and Hassan that unspeakable. But that doesn't tell me what it is that we, people of the United States, should do about that. You know this because you pointed it out implicitly. The rest of the world deals with horrific crimes, not by resorting to the death penalty. So we understand why people might say they deserve to die. Fine. I understand that. Now the question is, what do we do next?
1: Do you feel like America's making that change, hey, that it's going away?
6: So, again, it's hard to say, given the horrors that have happened since September 30th. Yes, I think that we are on the road to abolition.
1: That's Austin Serrett, who's written a book on executions and capital punishment. And we wanted to get some expert insight that knows about all of this. What happened was, of course, that the Ms. Pike, she didn't die after all of it. Fascinating stuff. Shane Hewitt and the Night Shift. Three things we learned today. We'll be right back.
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30: Good evening, I'm Ryan Knowles. Cloudy skies out there, 9 degrees. Your full forecast is coming up. First, your top stories. Well, Ottawa's top four polling mayoral candidates sparred on the debate stage today, hosted by CFRA and CTV Ottawa. Transit was a hot topic, with Jeff Leeper promising to restore routes cut by the new Ways to Bus plan implemented in 2025. Neil Saravanamutu is promising to cut the price of a trip to $1 per ride to be paid for through the promised upload of the LRT to Metrolinx. Alex Lawson wants to have an operator representative on transit committee to ensure council decisions are realistic, while Mark Sutcliffe touted his record on improving the system, along with his push to have the LRT uploaded. Here's Leeper, Saravanamutu, Sutcliffe, and Lawson, respectively, with their closing remarks to voters.
31: Ottawa has got so much potential, but we need leadership to ensure that we can invest in our future, to make a city where the next generation can put down roots and build a life.
32: My competitors want you to lower your expectations, to accept that waste is normal, that streets crumble, that decisions get made behind closed doors. As mayor, I'll bring back ambition to Ottawa.
31: 4 years ago, Ottawa was going in the wrong direction, but I got everyone working together, and we're making real progress.
33: With me as mayor, we're going to do things differently, so we can show you exactly where every dollar is going.
30: The candidates also sparred over their differing approaches to property taxes. You can find their proposals along with the rest of their platforms on CTV Ottawa's website. The full 90-minute debate is available to watch on CFRA's YouTube channel. Meantime, Ottawa paramedics say a 60-year-old pedestrian was struck and killed by a driver in Barrhaven this morning. It comes as new police data shows more people have been killed in collisions on our local roadways this year than all of 2025. CTV's Caitlin Wilson has more.
34: Shortly after 6 Wednesday morning, a 6-year-old man was hit and killed on Strandherd Drive in Barrhaven. Police closed the road near Cresthaven Drive for hours, combing the scene for evidence, looking closely at the vehicle involved. The deadly collision is the third on Ottawa roads in just 5 days. On Saturday, a 21-year-old motorcyclist was killed on Trim Road. Then on Sunday, a 69-year-old man died following a crash on March Valley Road. And now a pedestrian in Barrhaven. So far this year, the city has recorded 29 traffic-related deaths, already surpassing the 23 recorded in all of 2025. Police say speeding and distracted driving are among the common factors in serious collisions, but what led to this latest incident remains under investigation. Caitlin Wilson, CTV News.
30: And Stelco is defending its plan to cut jobs at its Hamilton, Ontario plant as the federal government weighs legal action against the American owner. CTV's Heather Wright has more.
4: Last month, Cleveland Cliffs, the U.S.-based company that owns Stelco, announced it was closing part of its Hamilton plant and laying off as many as 500 workers. The move has been slammed by the union, the city, and the federal government, which accuses Cleveland Cliffs of breaking commitments it made under the Investment Canada Act when it took over Stelco in 2024, including preserving jobs. The company maintains the layoffs are necessary as it contends with low steel prices and Donald Trump's tariffs, which have caused Canadian exports of cold-rolled and coated steel to the U.S. to plunge nearly 60%. But Ottawa says Cleveland Cliffs cannot blame market conditions or tariffs, pointing out the company's CEO himself has publicly backed Trump's tariffs.
30: Industry Minister Melanie Joly says penalties could include forcing the company to sell its Canadian assets, though unions warn the process could take months or even years. It's a new way to join the conversation. Have your say with the CFRA talkback button on the iHeartRadio app. From the CTV Weather Center, cloudy skies in the forecast overnight, a low of 1 degree. Sunny tomorrow, a high of 12, and then rain throughout Friday, a high of 9. That is the latest from the CTV Newsroom. I'm Ryan Knowles. Have a good evening.
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1: As an adult, I find using AI helpful and dangerous all at once. Now, for me, it's a conversation for later, but it's about capacity. And as a guy who thinks a lot and feels a lot, it becomes a capacity issue when you have access to that much information all at once. So it's hard for me. Now, take that and subtract 40 years, and all of a sudden you have a kid that's got access to all those things. Are kids going to be better off with AI? I think they will, as long as us, the adults, are very cautious about it. And that's where we're going with conversation. Michelle Singara is here, education strategist, cognitive social scientist. MichelleSingara.com to get connected. Should kids use ChatGPT, Michelle?
2: Well, I mean, I've been reading a lot about ChatGPT as a company, so that's a whole other side issue. But let's just talk about large language models, shall we? I think so much of our conversation right now in society is dominated by questions that are going to be almost laughable in a few months, if not years. This idea of should they not? AI is a part of our lives. It's been a part of our lives for like longer than a decade than people even realize. The idea of a large language model and now the access to it, as you say, tip of your fingers. So much functionality, so many features at the tip of our fingers here. And these kids have, if we're talking about kids, let's call them this adolescent age, Shane, right? Somewhere between like, let's say 16, 17, 18 years old. So we don't, have to worry about all those social media bans and things of kids younger than 16, but they have personal devices, right? That question came first. We were talking about that for ages, right? Do kids have personal devices? And so if your kid has a personal device, they have access to the internet, they have an app. That app is an artificial intelligence large language model. We have to stop asking the question, should they, and start talking about how they are interacting with that.
1: Yes. It's a very good point. If they're going online and they're creating silly cat memes riding a bike, absolutely. You go ahead. But that doesn't mean, there's a note here about meaningful technology use. If it is completely playful and stupid, then yes, go have fun. Go make a SpongeBob meme on an AI. Do it. Shortcuts though. Boy, those shortcuts are something.
2: Yes, and this is that whole, I want to circle back to this idea of, yeah, these kind of negative ways for our, like, for thinking, like when we outsource our thinking with these tools. But just to your first point, I think we do also have to be slightly hesitant about the playful experimentation with some of these tools as well, because, you know, it depends on certain age groups, but adolescents, hormones, what they might, the kinds of things they might put into these large language models and the whether or not there's privacy and consent and all sorts of things. But the other side of that is as well, it is very engaging to play and create a meme of a cat on a surfboard with a unicorn, you know?
1: Yes.
2: And is it more engaging than going outside, Shane, and riding your bicycle with your friend to the park? Because that's, I'm concerned with that too, right? Like, we need to be in nature, we need to be moving our bodies, and if you are gaming and playing and having fun, then we need to, that's when I think the conversation around screen limits and when they're using it, that those types of conversations around quantity start to come into play. But now we're talking, when we talk about cognitive outsourcing, thinking, outsourcing our thinking to these machines, that's when we start talking about quality of interactions with the machines.
1: I would like to change your going to the park on our bike story. I think there's a better way. I think what it's having the chain come off your bike when you're at the park and you've got to figure out how to get home. Like, to me, that's the moment, right?
2: Yes. Oh my gosh. And with friends and figuring it out. Although I'm not going to lie, I had a tire. My dad spent he had three girls and he taught us all how to change a tire. And yet when my tire actually blew, Shane, what did I do? YouTubed it.
1: Oh, yeah.
2: I YouTubed it. I was like, so let me get my phone. Let me just YouTube this.
1: Well, see, but that's okay. That's just different information being able to be available to us, right? Like, that's okay. I would not suggest that somebody has to sit around for 4 hours mucking about on something they have no idea what they're doing, wasting time when they could get help. The question, but we do this all the time. We subcontract everything in our lives.
2: Mm-hmm.
1: We subcontract mowing the lawn, cleaning the snow. We subcontract cleaning our houses even. Mm-hmm. And many parents subcontract the whole notion of, because this is the reframe for me, like the child care. So mom or dad can go to work. Yep, that could be required in some economic situations. But we also subcontract parenting to the phone. right? Like, so we are taking the shortcuts, and I don't think it's even reasonable to accept that kids are not going to take shortcuts when we're the ones, they're taking the shortcut that we gave them.
2: And we do it, right? So they see us do it, and they see the benefit. They see the joy adults have in convenience. And our love of convenience. And they say, well, I love it too. Obviously, we are built. I think it's important that everybody understand that we're mammals, right? Okay. So you think you're super disciplined. You think you're some higher evolved being, but at the crux of who you are, our brains have not significantly changed in almost 100,000 years. We like pleasure and we don't like pain. We are all wired to survive. And what survival means biologically is like, let's conserve some energy. Right? We are sloths by nature to a certain degree. So it's not a bad thing because it helps us conserve energy and survive. So you just have to understand that about yourself. Adults need to understand this about themselves, and we need to help. This is why education is such an important space for these conversations around technology, because now it's been an important conversation around handheld devices and the power that personal device and a computer in your pocket has had is quite staggering. But now with these tools, all of a sudden people are super paying attention to it, because I think the essay really made everybody stand up and pay attention. And the fact that all of a sudden this machine is going to produce all these assessments that I would have asked a student to do. And now I don't know if a student is thinking. I don't know if we've really known if a student was doing 100% of the work for a while when it comes to technology in our education systems. But now it's real. Now it's super real. Like, a machine could produce the whole assignment. So we need to be capacity building students to better understand how their bodies work and what they're going to want to do and take those shortcuts. And start to preserve the opportunities for thinking that are so critical for the development of our species. Like, it sounds super dire when I say it that way, but honestly, brains are developing. We're the main part of our brains, that prefrontal cortex that makes us so special, doesn't fully develop till 26, 24, 25, 26. So, like, our brains are developing, and we need to use them in order for that development to take place. So we need to make sure we're getting students to use them.
1: Yeah, well, because what does it look like? I mean, if they're 15 today or 18, and then 25 roughly for brains, and then what does it look like when you're 40 and you haven't developed your brain? Does it mean that it develops later, or is it a full stop? I mean, like, are we going to end up with a bunch of very simple adults that have not spent, and I don't mean in a bad way, but they're simple. They've just never challenged their brain. Like, you're people wandering through town lost because they can't read a street sign and know where to go next.
2: Or they, to your point, their bike throws the chain and they sit there and just wait. Like, they don't, their phone is out of battery and they're kind of paralyzed. They don't quite know what to do with that situation. Yeah. So that is the real fear. And I do think, you know, our brains are neuroplastic. We can continue to grow and change through our lifetimes, but the capacity that you have to develop your brain young is like exponential compared to when you're an adult. Like, it's just built to be developed during that period of our lives. And if we don't take advantage of that superpower, supercharged, time in our lives, you know, from 3 to 26, 18, it goes a lot longer than people, because we send kids off to university at 18. We're like, yeah, they're adults. Their brains are, their brains are developed. They're fine. They're totally adults.
1: Yeah, it's time to figure it out. Off you go, kid.
2: So university is
1: interesting for me. Yeah, and I wanted to confess one of the ways that I've been caught in the trap is I was sitting with a group of people the other day. We were talking, and I don't remember what the topic was, but something came up about something. And I was like, oh, that makes me wonder, how does that work? And what I used to do is I would be like, okay, who do I know that knows how that works? And then I would text them, and I'd be like, okay, Michelle knows how that works. I'm going to text Michelle. And the first thing I did was went to Gemini and asked Gemini. So not only is it not developing our brains, but as a conversation guy, it is stopping the conversation about it and acknowledging our smart friends who do know the answer about it too. So that's a big play of this. Okay, MichelleSingara.com. Should kids be on AI? Well, maybe. Are they riding their bike and digging in the dirt? Eat more dirt, kids. Thanks for being here, Michelle.
2: Thanks for having me, Shane.
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1: Booze and Reviews, a Richard Krause production. It's an opportunity for us to get a review on one show. What's one show all about, and how can we entertain and have some fun with it too? Richard Krause has a checkered bartending past that he likes to share with us, so we let him live in the limelight of our host. Richard, what are we watching?
2: Well, we're looking at a movie called The Social Reckoning, and this is a legal thriller starring Mikey Madison, who won an Academy Award last year for her work in a movie called Anora. Jeremy Allen White is in it. We know him from The Bear, and he's won a whole shelf full of Emmy Awards for his work there. Jeremy Strong, who was on Succession and won Emmys for that, plays Mark Zuckerberg. And essentially what this is a companion piece to the 2010 film The Social Network, which was a big hit, all about the founding of Facebook. And The Social Reckoning is based on the 2021 Facebook leak by a whistleblower called Francis Hagan, who's played by Mikey Madison, and the Wall Street Journal reporter Jeff Horowitz, who put it all together and did a 17-part sort of expose about how Facebook operates. And so it's a, you know, an interesting enough story in real life. Hagan was a data engineer for Facebook, and she really believed in Facebook. She believed in the idea that you should have this sort of online forum that will bring people together, that will socialize people, that will, you know, connect vast groups of people. She believed in that idea, but what she began to discover more and more is that the social platforms executives knew that the products, i.e. Facebook and Instagram, were amplifying misinformation, hate, and causing body images, issues, and also, you know, I mean, lots of other things like, you know, outrage and privacy risks and cyberbullying and all that kind of thing. And she wasn't really sure what to do about it. So she gets in touch with this guy from the Wall Street Journal, and together, using documents that were, let's just say dubiously, you know, gotten by her, they exposed a lot of this stuff. And, you know, it's an interesting look at whistleblowing. It's an interesting look at the idea of, you know, someone taking on a mega corporation, you know, of, it's a David and Goliath kind of story. But Aaron Sorkin is, as we know, a very talented writer and a director, but he's made something here that kind of feels like, you know, in the years before we were all consumed by social media, we were still watching television in big numbers. It feels like that. It feels like a really long episode of The West Wing, like prestige television from the 1990s. But it also feels like it's telling us stuff that we already know and kind of lecturing to us about stuff that we already know. You know, it's no secret that it can get pretty toxic over on social media. It's no secret that misinformation and, you know, this free speech absolutism that a lot of the founders of these big social platforms, you know, parrot and say that, you know, they really, really believe in, is more a way of, you know, just allowing anyone to post pretty much anything online as long as it goes to get engagement and clicks, which then equals money. So we haven't really learned anything from The Social Network. Mikey Madison is fine in this. Her external performance in Anora, which was all passion and big, and it was fun and a really exciting performance, has been turned inward. She's good in it. You know, Jeremy Allen White is giving what I think is now his standard Jeremy Allen White performance, which, you know, not a lot of fireworks, but really solid. And Jeremy Strong, to my mind, is kind of robotic in this. Even though he's a great actor, I don't know that I got the essence of Mark Zuckerberg from him. So for me, this is kind of a mixed bag. I think that this is the kind of movie that streaming was made for, but it's going to be playing in the big screen in theaters, and I always encourage people to see stuff on the big screen. But this one just kind of felt like it was telling me things I already know, tied up in a big, you know, flashy package.
3: Well, it's interesting because I think that people would agree that Facebook has become so deeply integrated in our lives between Instagram, WhatsApp, and all of it.
2: Mm-hmm.
3: And everybody is also deeply uncomfortable with it.
2: Yeah.
3: Right? And
2: but
3: so
2: we don't do anything about it.
3: But we don't do anything about it. But at the same time, it's almost like, it's like, yeah, no, I know that I smoke cigarettes in the morning, but I don't want to talk about smoking cigarettes because I know they're not good for me. Right? Like, it's kind of like one of those. Okay. So well, if it's a movie that we know, where do we go for some drinks for this, Richard Gross?
2: Well, I thought, you know, we'd have a look at some drinks that have gone viral, that people have popularized online. So there's a drink called a Dirty Spritz, and it's kind of a new drink. It's a mashup. It's not the historic Italian drink. What you need to make a Dirty Spritz is an ounce of Cardamaro. It's a low-proof wine-based Italian Amaro that you can get at your local liquor store. You need an ounce of sherry, half an ounce of olive brine, and 2 ounces of extra brut champagne. That's extra dry champagne, and 2 ounces of club soda. So you build it over ice in a wine glass. You add all those ingredients in, and you garnish it with 3 olives and an orange twist. Hmm. And it's got this really kind of strange but strangely appealing taste to it. It is sort of like a dirty, like in the terms of dirty martini, like a dirty Aperol spritz, but it's kind of delicious.
3: Kind of delicious. All right. It feels like a naughty Aperol spritz, yep. I suppose. Booze and reviews, richardcrowe.ca to get connected with Richard. Okay, so if we are going to watch more Facebook movies with The Social Reckoning, what else are we going to drink?
2: We're going to drink something called The Spaghetti. And this is a drink that was popular online. I first found out about it. There's a bar in New York called the International Bar that's been there for 75 years or something. And I was looking down at their list of drinks, and I saw this drink. And I thought, with my eyes being what they are, I thought it said spaghetti. And I said, what's the spaghetti drink? He goes, no. It's the spaghetti. So it's very simple. You take a Miller High Life and you, pour in, everything should be chilled when you're making this. So you take, a Miller High Life, very cold. You open the beer and you drink, or pour off about 2 ounces of it. So there's room left in the neck of it. Then to that, you add an ounce or an ounce and a half of Aperol, liqueur, and then a little bit of fresh lemon juice. And you just let all that, you know, settle and sink in and just drink it out of the bottle. And it's a really, nice, refreshing cocktail. If you want to change it up a little bit, you can use Campari instead of the Aperol, which makes it a little drier. It's got a bit more of a bitter flavor with that, but it's pretty good stuff.
3: So, like, it makes me think of like those, the Proseccos and the Champagnes, right? Like those kinds of drinks. Is it like that?
2: It was sort of, except that instead of having like a Prosecco cocktail, you're just taking the Prosecco away and replacing it with beer.
3: Oh, very good. Well, to quote Richard's typing here, recession chic. I love it.
2: Yes.
3: And okay, so I got 15 seconds. I need you to summarize Gator Wine in 15 seconds because I still want to hear it.
2: Well, it's a great way to stretch a bad bottle of wine. So, you take cheap red wine and you take light blue Gatorade. You pour both in a chilled wine glass over ice and you stir it and that's it. And it went viral. And, you know, it's not great, but if you have a crappy bottle of red wine around, it might be worth a try.
3: Check the weather map just to make sure you don't get hit by a tornado, huh? RichardCrowe.ca. Get connected with Richard. His Entertainment is Broken podcast. And there you go. Booze and reviews. Thank you, brother.
2: Thank you.
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1: It's date night. That means Jen Kirsch is here. Tony Tedesco is here as well. Showing up for others, which let's start by acknowledging you made it. Showing up for others. That's interesting because I guess we kind of just assume, and I've been presented with a word that I'm really working with that I'm going to throw at you, which I think is showing up for others and showing up for ourselves. And that word is ambition. And sometimes in our quest and our ambition, we maybe forget to show up with others. But what if we could integrate the two? What does showing up look like for you, Tony Tedesco?
2: Checking in. When it means nothing to me, when it has nothing to do with me, when there's not a celebration, when there is no reason other than to say, hey, how's it going? Everything good? Mm-hmm. And you know what? Everything might be good, but if everything is not good, they might have something to tell you and they might appreciate the fact that you've checked in. So that's, to me, that's checking it. I have a lot
1: showing up.
2: Yeah. I have a lot of people
1: showing up for others. Jen Kirsch, what is showing up for others for you?
3: I think it's presence and a follow through. So, you're chatting with a friend. They mentioned something that's maybe important to them, something that's coming up or whatnot. And it's asking them maybe a question about it. So being present to why it's important and then checking back in about it to see how it went. So it's the presence, being there and listening and following up with them.
1: Interesting. And I think I'm kind of halfway in between both. For me, I think it's understanding what they need. So presence is kind of before that. I think I'm kind of after that. And then you have to check in. So there's a little bit of like, you got to listen. And then I think I'm in the middle because it's understanding what they need and showing up. And then Tony's is the checking in part, which is the actionable part. So it's fascinating to me because I'm not sure that we actually show up for people. Jen, how do we get better at it, do you think?
3: We get better at showing up by, first and foremost, actually listening. So if something big is coming up for a friend, for example, it's seeing how you could help them, hearing them out, seeing how you could listen, see how you could do something actionable. And showing up is also hearing them out and not making things about you when they're just trying to express themselves. So I think if we could be more actionable about it, I don't know about you guys, as I chat on during our shared segment, but I don't know about you guys, but I've been more present and aware to see where some of my relationships, I could bring something up. And immediately after, it's either met with complete disregard or there's that presence and that there's the attention to detail. Mm-hmm. Today's perfect example, I'm feeling under the weather. My sister-in-law reached out. I said, I'm feeling awful.

0: she goes, what do you need? And for the first time, I also shared what I needed, which was like, I don't even have the energy to go out to get soup. Like, if you're offering, do you mind grabbing soup? And she's like, you know what, Jen? I'm going to use this as a challenge, and I'm going to make one from scratch. That's so above and beyond.
1: Yeah.
0: That just shows care.
1: Yeah, acknowledging it and following through is so good. Okay, Tony, so yours is the connection part, right? Like keeping in touch. But when you're busy, this is the ambition part, but when you're busy and you have your own problems, that's where we need to probably keep in touch the most, no?
2: Sure. And I think a part of showing up is also being able to reach out when you need help or when you even if you want to celebrate a win. You know, sometimes we're guilty of just keeping that stuff to ourselves, and it is what it is. But yeah, part of showing up is also saying, hey, Jen, I've got this great idea for something, you know, a show or the segment on the show. And just having the confidence to reach out to people and say, hey, this is happening to me right now, whether it's work related or whether you're going through something, and just being able to talk to people. And it helps to know that your friends will be there.
1: Mm-hmm. This is friends as much as it is your intimate relationships. And it's interesting quite often when we have lots to say, we talk and we don't listen to the response, kind of like Janet said, with acknowledgement. And the other way around is when we're not sure what to say, we just listen to the things, or we try to interpret the behaviors, but then we actually don't speak. It's funny, right? You can kind of see how we're in our own way in all this, Jen.
0: Oh, absolutely. And I think it's perspective too. Of course, we see things through our own eyes, but I think, if you know a friend is frustrated with you or something, sending a text just to follow up and check in is a great way to show up for someone. You're not showing up physically. You're not opening up too much, but you're showing that you're acknowledging there's maybe a disconnect.
1: How do we, Tony, then, when we expect a connection, right? Like our friends are letting us down or whatever, and we're like, for us, it's like, you know, you're never there for me. Like, we're totally judgy. We don't know what's going on in their lives, but I feel like that tears this all apart, this showing up for people.
2: Great example I have from my life. One of my best friends was supposed to help me move a couple of years ago. And about 2 or 3 days before I was supposed to move, all of a sudden, there was radio silence. All of a sudden, they stopped texting back. And I guess they just didn't have what it took to say to me, hey man, I can't be there. It's a long trip for me. I can't be there. So for me, the day before I moved, at this point, I'd already, you know, made other arrangements. I texted him and I very quick, just gently, hey buddy, I appreciate you offering to come out and help me. But listen, if this is tough for you for whatever reason, it's no problem. I've got movers. I've got other people that are going to be helping me. I just wanted you there for that awesome emotional support. But if you can't make it, it's totally cool. And his response was, oh my God, you have no idea how much I love this, because I was trying to figure out a way of telling you that my kids are doing this and my wife is doing that, and I just can't get away. And I just couldn't figure out how to tell you. And here you are, you know, already making it for me, giving me the out. And of course, and that is also part of showing up, telling people you don't have to be here just because I asked.
1: It's interesting how showing up can just be honest.
2: Yeah.
1: It doesn't actually mean showing up.
2: Yeah,
0: for sure.
1: Right? So Tony, but you tell me about your parents, because this is a relationship with parents too. Like, little things to make sure they're okay is also showing up. You went through that.
2: Yeah, I took my parents to a funeral just very recently, and it's those little things, like making sure.
1: To somebody else's funeral, just to be clear.
2: Yes, it wasn't their funeral I was taking them to. It was someone else's funeral. And just those little things like, hey, we have to get an overnight hotel. Dad's got special needs with regards to medication, just making sure that mom had his medication for him, but also the fact that he can't climb into a tub. So if he needs a shower the next morning, making sure that that hotel room had a step-in shower
1: accessible shower,
2: things like that. And just keeping an eye on the fact that there are certain expectations there, not from them, but just knowing myself what they need and just being aware of those things. And you know, this works with friends, this works with parents, this, you know, with anyone that's in your life. showing up sometimes means paying attention to those little things that they might need, those extra little things that they might need.
1: Okay, so the challenge is here. I will go first. What will you do differently? What's one thing you'll do differently to show up? Mine's going to be consistency, because I go up and down hot and cold when I do that stuff. I mean, I'll show up for you, but I'm consistent in the connection part. So, Jen, what's one thing you're gonna take on as the homework from showing up for other people?
0: By being more honest, perhaps, more forthcoming, instead of writing myself off as too sensitive, actually sharing this sort of, I would prefer... If you respond this way, I'm feeling a little hurt from not getting a response.
1: Very good. Tony, what's your homework? What are you doing? What are you taking on?
2: I'm very guilty of sometimes trying to make things about me, like I just did 5 minutes ago in this segment. you feel like you're just relating with somebody's win, but, you know, sometimes you're redirecting in your own way. Oh, yeah, when I was producing this show, instead of congratulating them on their win, I think my homework is to just keep in mind a little bit more and a little bit more often to not hijack the moment and just sit there, listen, and applaud them.
1: Okay, that's great. I love this. This is fun. This will be fun to take on, by the way.
0: Sure.
1: It's interesting that we all can do it just a little bit better, and we all have a view of what it is. Showing up for others, date night, Jen Kirsch, Jen_Kirsch. It'll be on the podcast, on the socials. Tedesco Tony, because he likes to do things backwards on the socials as well. Thanks, friends.
2: Thank you.
0: Thank you.
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1: The four-day work week is a lovely notion. It's a great idea. We've talked about it quite a bit. One of the misconceptions about the four-day work week is that, oh, that means I just work four tens. I've got more time squished into the days. How can that be better? That's not what everyone's talking about. They're talking about 32 hours. Is it more effective of a time? And there is research behind it that might say that that's the case. Now, there's two ways to look at this. One is by the week, one is by the weekend. We'll do both. Carlo Fanelli is here, professor of global work and labor in Toronto. 32 hours. That's a great idea, Carlo. I like your ideas.
24: Well, it's not as good as 30 or even 28, right?
1: It always does change, doesn't it?
24: Yeah, I guess the question before us is, does the contemporary world of work, does the contemporary 40-hour work week fit with how the world of work has evolved over the years? And I think there's strong arguments to suggest that it hasn't.
1: Yeah. Well, I mean, there's so many structures behind it when we look at this that we don't often consider. Salaried people at 32 hours, nothing really changes, right? Efficiency changes. Wage people, that does change. Things like shopping, groceries, the hours that businesses are open probably should be reevaluated generally. But at the same time, it doesn't solve the fact of I have my 5-day employee that fits my work day and these are the hours of the day. So there's a lot going on in the background, no?
24: Yeah, exactly. I mean, if we were literally having this discussion over a campfire 100 years ago, we'd be debating whether we'd want to move from a 72-hour, 6-day-a-week work week to something less. And so, you know, we often assume that the 40-hour work week is this kind of immutable force of law. It's always been like this. It'll always be like this. But, I mean, some historical perspective is worthwhile. It wasn't all that long ago. I mean, we can go back a century or so where 72 hours, 6 days a week was quite normal. But we can only go back, you know, we don't have to go that far back. We can go back to the 80s where 42, 48 hours was certainly much more typical in Canada and even more so around much of the world. I mean, it's important. Context always matters, obviously. The 40-hour work week is by no means standard, certainly not in Canada, but certainly not even around the world, right? Somewhere around 60% of the world works on average between 55 and 60. Now, I don't think many of us would want to move towards that because we can certainly look at other examples where a 32 or 35-hour work week is quite common, as in much of Europe. I guess the question is, if we've seen so much productivity growth over the last 40 years and we've seen new technologies that make working in different aspects much easier, does the 40 hours still make sense? And what's so important is that work shapes so much of our lives, from care relations when we're taking care of our kids or elderly parents.
1: Hours of school.
24: Yeah, hours of school, medical
1: traffic laws, like
24: yeah,
1: everything.
24: Exactly. And you know, God forbid, even something like as crazy as having some time off from work, which is, I think, the reason most of us go to work so we can do the things we can enjoy outside of work.
1: My philosopher side goes, are we ready for a change like this? Because I'm not sure we wouldn't just pick up more projects and keep working.
24: And that's one of the interesting findings, actually. A couple of years ago, I undertook this large study looking at about 30 employers across Canada that collectively employed a little over 3,000 workers. And they were quite evenly divided between shortened and compressed work schedules. So the shortened work week, a reduction from 40 to 32 hours. And the compressed work schedule was 4 10-hour days. And there were strengths and weaknesses from each of them. But one of the curious or unexpected findings for me was, in some cases, even those individuals who had a reduced or shortened or compressed work schedule didn't solve the crux of the issue, the major problem, which was a lack of a wage that was able to provide a meaningful life. So they were picking up gigs on the side. They were driving for Uber or delivering food. When we talk about, you know, what hours of work should look like, what the point of work is, in, I guess, most people's understanding would generally be that we want a job that provides some level of fulfillment, but also and especially economic security.
1: So much to be had there. My goodness. I agree, all of it. Like, it's so good. And I can't help but wonder, though, you know, it's easy to say that it's a cost of living thing when we all have spending problems too, right? Like, we're not responsible in this. And I love the idea of it. I mean, trust me, I would love a 4-day show week. That would be great. The question for me does come down to, certain jobs and certain responsibilities for us as people. How do you deal with the other people that can't adjust? Like, a trucker can't drive 40 hours worth of drive time in 32 hours legally. So how do we adjust for those exceptions that are more time specific types of gigs?
24: I do want to address the trucker. I just want to address something you said before that, actually, about the variegated or differentiated workplace. I mean, one of the curious findings is that I do a lot of research around what happens when you raise the minimum wage, right? Do hours cut back on the number of employers cut back on the number of people employed at that workplace? Do they cut back on hours? Do they stop investing in machinery? Is there rampant inflation? You know, these are common arguments we hear. But actually, what happens when you increase something like the minimum wage, for instance, a lot of that income, because lower people who tend to earn lower income spend more in the economy, they'll go out an extra time of the week, they end up putting more in the economy, which actually increases business investment. Hmm. And like the truck example you were just giving, it's a perfect example of how our labor markets are differentiated. So when we have people who work from home, it actually helps people who don't work from home by easing traffic congestion, by reducing demand on oil and gas consumption, which actually tends to lower the cost in other aspects, right? So I guess the important thing is to remember, just like today, not everyone works 40 hours a week. Truckers often work more than that. They often work longer periods of time over a shortened number of days. So it makes sense that this won't fit for everybody. But where it's possible, I think the productivity growth and the new technological advancement do make it much more feasible, because work tends to expand to fill the day. Mm-hmm. And, you know, a lot of the research finds that when you reduce the number of hours with the same pay, or for just use another example, when you give people the opportunity who can work a day from home, for example, or two, as opposed to in the office, you have better quality of candidates, you have longer retention periods, you have a more motivated workforce, and you actually have people who are happier and healthier at work because they're able to do the things outside of the work that is so essential to their lives, like taking care of their elderly parents, taking care of their kids, taking care of their pets, taking care of their garden, and having some time to disconnect from work. So the benefits at the workplace actually are just as weighed outside of the workplace.
1: Yeah. I mean, people have been trying it. Does it look positive? Is it something that businesses should be considering?
24: Well, I was surprised when we did our original 4-day workweek study 2 years ago, when we interviewed employers, and we just wrapped up the most recent set of interviews with employees this time around. And I was shocked originally 2 or 3 years ago now when we did that, that the response rates were overwhelmingly positive. And this was coming predominantly from CEOs, COOs, mayors, municipal councilors. They saw productivity either increase or stay the same. So there was no effect. There was no economic hit. But what they saw was it was dramatically improved teamwork, dramatically improved quality of candidates, dramatically improved retention rates, which actually saved them money because they weren't hiring more people and then spending money training them and losing them. So it was, and also by reducing the number of people who were in office, they were able to maximize things outside of work, right? People found that they were saving money on gas, on transportation, and stress, which is certainly in high demand today. I mean, looking at some of the research, we find that about 1 in 3 Canadians report having work-life imbalance. And this has significant implications for work because then people are calling in sick more regularly, or they may be not doing as well as their job as they could be, let alone, you know, related issues like marital concerns or other stressors and health effects like that.
1: Carlo Finelli, thank you. 32-hour work week. You could be my friend now as long as you jump up and down and stomp your feet
24: happy
1: and say this is
24: so.
1: A thing.
24: I hope next time we speak, it'll be a reality.
1: That's great. Sounds great. Thank you, brother.
24: Take care. Bye-bye.
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29: You'll end up being the 51st state because it's the only way it works.
30: The latest threats on the same day his ambassador delivers a stark warning.
31: Keep your nose out of American politics.
30: Why Washington says Canada could be crossing the line and how Ottawa is firing back. Another Canadian Armed Forces member arrested in a startling plot to abduct a cryptocurrency exchange owner.
29: No one is above the law.
30: What police say they stole from the military to carry out the alleged crime. And Winnie the Pooh turns 100.
32: When you have a story that is a true story that's just as beautiful and powerful as a fictional story, that's really worth sharing.
30: Celebrating the remarkable journey from a Canadian bear cub to literary legend.

0: TV National News with Omar Sachedina.
1: Good evening. Donald Trump is using Canada as a punching bag to score political points as he pushes for Republican candidates in a campaign blitz ahead of the U.S. midterm elections in less than 3 weeks. Today, he's saying this to supporters at a rally in Arizona.
2: Canada treats us very badly. They always have, not anymore. It's a whole different ballgame now. Trump is in town. They ripped Canada. Canada ripped us off with tariffs. They'll end up being the 51st state because it's the only way it works. You know, we don't need them, but they need us.
1: Those comments on the same day, Trump's ambassador to Canada lashed out with a warning to Canada about those midterms. CTV's Abigail Beeman with what he said and the Carney government's response.
3: Keep your nose out of American politics. 4 weeks before an election.
4: A warning from the American ambassador on a Canadian podcast. The U.S. is watching closely, accusing Canada of potential electoral interference.
3: We're monitoring it. We're evaluating it. And if some of it becomes election interference, then America will respond to it.
5: High tariffs inevitably lead to retaliation by foreign countries.
4: Hoekstra brought up the now year-old Ontario ad featuring Ronald Reagan and had this to say about the industry minister.
3: Minister Jolie talking about, of course, we're going to go and target tariffs and retaliatory tariffs in politically sensitive states.
4: Melanie Jolie says she is focused on attracting investment in the U.S. and as for Hoekstra's claims it could be electoral interference.
6: Absolutely not. And we'd never do that, and we'd never accept that also being done to us in Canada.
7: When we're commenting on the trade direction of the Trump administration or some of their decisions, these are bad decisions for global security, for the economy, and that's not interference in elections. That's responding to U.S. foreign policy decisions.
8: If he loses the Senate and the House, the Republicans are just going to pull the carpet out from underneath them.
4: While Ontario's premier was not asked about Hoekstra's comments, Doug Ford weighed in on the impact of the upcoming midterms at an event today. Ford joked he didn't want to go too far.
8: I got to pick my words here.
9: Yeah. He'll
8: change another lake on me if I say anything else.
10: Hoekstra's comments come as concerns still linger about reported political involvement by American players ahead of Alberta's referendum next week. Omar?
1: All right, Abigail, thanks. On day two of advanced voting in Alberta's referendum, Premier Danielle Smith says she has officially marked her ballot to remain in Canada and is encouraging others to do the same.
11: I know for many years, Albertans have felt ignored, dismissed, and taken for granted by decision makers in Ottawa. Those frustrations are real, and they're the reason so many people are demanding change. But right now, we're seeing barriers come down, projects move forward, and greater recognition of Alberta's role as an economic engine and nation builder.
1: Alberta's oil industry is one of those economic drivers. CTV's senior correspondent Judy Trin is in Fort McMurray in the heart of the oil sands, speaking with voters.
12: A reminder of who gets to decide outside a Fort McMurray polling station. Inside, a steady stream of voters and frustration about a divisive ballot question.
13: I think we're spending a lot of energy finding out how we leave and rather than how should we work this out.
12: The oil sands drive Alberta's wealth. The median salary of a full-time worker in the regional municipality of Wood Buffalo is $126,000 a year, double the national figure. A decade after forest fires ripped through the city, Fort McMurray's population is growing again. Some younger residents believe Alberta would be better off on its own.
14: If we separated, we wouldn't be subject to giving our money to Canada, which would then go to other countries when we have problems of our own.
15: Everybody's struggling right now, and there's a strain on the healthcare system, the education systems.
12: In nearby Fort McKay, a First Nation that has its own oil sands development, the provincial referendum question is seen as a violation of treaties signed with the federal crown.
16: Whatever the achievement or the objective behind this separation is, to separate from Canada and all that, that's not who we are as First Nations people.
12: The Prime Minister recently designated a new West Coast pipeline as a project of national interest. Some analysts say a future binding referendum would deter growth The mayor says, let them vote.
17: Canadian soldiers, rural Canadians, all fought in the wars so that you have the freedom to vote. This is democracy.
12: Prime Minister Mark Carney will be in Alberta over the next 2 days to participate in 3 rallies. It's part of his last-minute push to get out the Federalist vote. Judy Trin, CTV News, Fort McMurray.
1: And later in the show, we'll take you to Canada's only border city, technically in both Alberta and Saskatchewan, for thoughts on the referendum. Workers at Stelco in Hamilton, Ontario are continuing to receive layoff notices despite Ottawa's threats to take the American owner to court if it doesn't protect Canadian jobs. CTV's Heather Wright on the casualties in the cross-border trade fight.
4: The U.S.-based owner of Stelco could be forced to sell its Canadian assets if it goes ahead with mass layoffs at its Hamilton, Ontario steel plant.
15: Everything is on the table.
4: Today, Industry Minister Melanie Joly reiterated the government's position that Cleveland Cliffs, the owner of Stelco, is in breach of the promises it made when it bought the company in 2024, which included a commitment to protect jobs.
15: We expect Stelco to follow the undertakings that they've committed to. A business decision or even a change in market conditions cannot be used to not follow their commitment.
4: Last month, Stelco announced it's shutting down part of its Hamilton plant, a move that will cut up to 500 jobs. The company says it has no choice, pointing to low steel prices and Donald Trump's tariffs, which have led to a nearly 60% drop in cold rolled and coated steel exports to the U.S. Ottawa rejects that claim, saying the company's own CEO has publicly backed Trump's tariffs. While the two sides trade blame, the layoffs continue, with hundreds of workers caught in the middle.
18: This whole thing is a manufactured crisis by Cleveland Cliffs to put pressure on our government to go get a trade deal. And, you know, quite frankly, we don't feel appreciated. We don't appreciate it being used as pawns in this game.
4: Hamilton's mayor says steel workers are the ones paying the price as this trade war drags on.
19: My biggest concern is that the Hamilton workers, our steel workers, are becoming the casualties of this war, this tariff war that Trump has started. It's an existential moment for our steel industry here in Hamilton.
10: The union says it welcomes Ottawa enforcing the Investment Canada Act, but says this is an urgent problem and warns any legal proceeding could take months or even years. Heather Wright, CTV News, Hamilton, Ontario.
1: Toronto police announced new details on a major criminal investigation that saw 3 members of the Canadian Armed Forces arrested and charged. It all centers around a violent abduction back in July. CTV's Mike Walker on the guns, drugs, and the crypto connection.
20: More than 2,700 rounds of ammunition seized, most of it Toronto police say was stolen from the Canadian Armed Forces. Among those arrested, 3 members of the Armed Forces in connection with a major criminal investigation.
21: Whether you are a member of the military or a member of police service or a public official, no one is above the law.
20: Police say the investigation started with a violent abduction in July in the Bayview and Finch area. The victim, they say, was kidnapped at gunpoint, was handcuffed, and assaulted.
22: The victim was allegedly targeted because of his access to cryptocurrency assets. The victim was later released and threatened not to contact police.
20: The investigation quickly evolved beyond the kidnapping. In addition to ammunition, police seized firearms and large quantities of drugs. In total, 7 people have been arrested and are facing a combined 82 charges. Among the accused are Canadian Armed Forces members Telerumba Fernando, James Morrow, and Jack Miley, who are facing kidnapping, forcible confinement, and firearms-related charges.
21: When you're dealing with people who have a degree of training, as we do with members of the Canadian Armed Forces, who are prepared to engage in what's alleged here, taking somebody off the street by force, that's incredibly concerning.
20: The Department of National Defense has confirmed all 3 are reservists with the 7th Toronto Regiment, and that Fernando and Morrow hold the rank of bombardier, while Miley is a master bombardier. The unit is based out of the Moss Park Armory in the downtown. National Defense states the 3 reservists were removed from military duties, and their access to military equipment, facilities, and bases was restricted. They remain members of the Canadian Armed Forces pending the outcome of an administrative review, adding that National Defense is actively working to strengthen verification and oversight of ammunition holdings.
0: They're going to be looking at what went wrong at their end in terms of their care and control and sort of the warehousing of the firearms and the ammunition.
20: Police say there are no outstanding suspects and don't believe any of the suspects are connected to organized crime.
2: Mike Walker, CTV News.
1: A Montreal father has received a life sentence with no parole for 25 years for killing his 9-year-old daughter and hiding her body in a marsh in rural New York State. Luciano Fratellin had taken his daughter on a road trip. Melina had been living with her mother. Fratellin claimed his daughter was kidnapped. The American jury didn't buy it and convicted him of second-degree murder and concealment of a human corpse. Terrifying moments on a Saskatchewan highway where a Mountie was nearly hit by a vehicle during a traffic stop. The RCMP says it happened last Thursday. As the Mountie speaks with the driver, another vehicle crashes into the parked cruiser, narrowly missing the officer. The Mountie was hit by flying debris but wasn't seriously injured. The driver was ticketed for driving without due care and attention. It is the second time this year an RCMP officer in Saskatchewan has nearly been hit during a highway stop. And a grain elevator demolition knocked out power for about 1,700 customers in central Saskatchewan today. Take a look again as the elevator collapses and appears to topple a nearby electricity line. Sask Power says service has since been restored. BC's election campaign has entered its final stretch with party leaders going head-to-head in the only live debate tonight, clashing over the cost of living and health care.
5: Let's address the tax issue, Lauren, and let's talk facts. British Columbia has the lowest income tax for people who earn under $150,000 in all of Canada. We have the second lowest tax for people who earn $200,000, individuals who earn $200,000.
23: Well, I'll tell you what, if you go ask a single mother right now if that matters to her, the answer is that it doesn't.
5: This is important. The people at home deserve to know because we have been frank about how we're going to pay for the health care they need.
1: NDP leader David Eby is on the defensive over another issue on the campaign trail. Here's CTV's BC Bureau Chief Andrew Johnson.
24: 10 days out from the BC vote, for David Eby, pollsters and pundits aren't painting a very positive picture.
25: I'd have to say it has not gone as the NDP had hoped.
24: An election Eby initially framed around the U.S. trade war.
26: Donald Trump is attacking our workers. He's targeting our businesses, and he is threatening our sovereignty.
24: Experts say that fell flat.
27: The justification related to Donald Trump and the fact that we needed to protect ourselves from an American president was not something that worked in the first week of the campaign.
24: Now multiple polls show the conservatives, who after months of infighting were divided and knee-deep in drama, are now in the lead, with many voters still undecided.
25: The race is still up for grabs.
28: David Eby called a cynical snap election. He had a majority government.
24: Experts say the challenge in winning that race for new conservative leader Lauren Dirksen is introducing himself.
25: For many British Columbians, this will be the first time they see and hear him, because he had such a low profile prior to assuming the leadership of the Conservatives.
24: While Eby still needs to establish why the future will be better under the NDP.
25: The direction that this party is planning to take the province in the next 4 years.
24: Eby's been busy on the defensive over BC's $10 a day subsidized daycare.
29: We didn't feel that we needed that benefit.
24: Responding to revelations, his kids are in the program despite coming from a high-earning household.
30: What is newsworthy here is not that Premier Eby's family has access to 10-a-day childcare. What's really the issue is that most other people don't.
24: Eby has a week and a half to win over undecided voters, or his risky early election call could end in regret. Andrew Johnson, CTV News, Vancouver.
1: Coming up.
28: And now I feel like I'm living in a prison.
1: The cruel disease taking a major toll on Canadians' bodies and their bank accounts.
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1: An estimated 4,000 Canadians are living with ALS, a cruel, unrelenting disease that robs people of their ability to walk, talk, and eventually breathe. Now a new report shows it's also draining their bank accounts. Here's CTV's Katie Griffin.
12: Something like playing the piano was so effortless for Eric Hauser. Now just getting from room to room is a massive undertaking.
13: You can really feel the toll because I'm not the person I was.
12: The 64-year-old retired music teacher was diagnosed with ALS in September. He's one of an estimated 4,000 Canadians living with the fatal neurodegenerative disease that gradually robs someone of their ability to walk, talk, and eventually breathe.
13: For all the retirement stuff I had hoped to do, that's off the table. And now we're talking about elevators and redoing the bathtub.
12: A new study reveals the disease is costing the average family more than $123,000 a year, with Canadians spending a total of $628 million annually.
13: And now I feel like I'm living in a prison. The price of escape is going to be over $100,000, $150,000, just to sort of have a certain dignity.
12: The numbers are driven primarily by lost income, caregiving responsibilities, home modifications, and specialized equipment. But they don't account for all the needs that are not met simply because people just can't afford it. ALS Canada says the country is lagging behind others and is calling on the federal government to invest $50 million in research over 5 years.
14: We need to make the investment to be able to put Canada on the map and to make sure that Canadians have access to both research as well as clinical trials.
12: As for the Hauser family, they're trying their best to navigate this cruel disease and the daunting financial hit.
13: So they're coping. But they also come up to me and go, what's going to happen? You know? And I said, we'll make it. We'll figure it out.
12: Katie Griffin, CTV News, Markham, Ontario.
1: Still ahead. The surprise announcement by Canadian music icon.
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1: Do you have opinions from Albertans on next week's referendum? We were curious about residents in Lloydminster, a city that straddles both Alberta and Saskatchewan. So we sent CTV's Allison Bamford to find out what people are saying there.
21: Massive red posts mark the Saskatchewan-Alberta border, splitting the city of Lloydminster in half.
22: You get used to it. How everything goes.
21: A unique way of life that forces people to rely on both sides of the border for essential services. But geography is not the only thing dividing residents here.
23: I say we stay with Canada.
25: And I hope that Western Canada becomes a republic of their own so they don't answer to Ottawa any longer.
21: Voters here in Lloydminster were eager to cast their ballots during advance polls, saying this is one of the most important referendum votes they've ever been a part of.
26: There needs to be some sort of change because it doesn't feel very good being a young Canadian right now.
22: I don't think we'd be good if we went on our own.
27: Yeah, I think it'd be terrible. Really do. It would cost us so much.
21: A transition away from Canada could cost billions, but business owner and former mayor of Lloydminster, Jeff Mulligan, believes even talk about separating can make it hard to attract new investment.
29: The results of this discussion on referendum would be devastating to our economy and devastating to our city.
21: Finances aside, Mulligan questions what would happen to the border city if Alberta actually left Canada. Right now, Lloydminster operates under a decades-old charter approved by both provinces.
29: And that charter is signed on by two provinces, not a province and a separate country. Things as simple and as basic as foundational to Lloydminster's existence would be thrown out and have to be restruck.
21: A unique challenge that Mulligan says is important to understand before residents head to the polls. Allison Bamford, CTV News, Lloydminster, Alberta.
1: Iconic Canadian singer-songwriter Joni Mitchell is now an American citizen.
35: I'm Joni Mitchell, Canada.
1: Mitchell, who is 82, grew up in Saskatchewan and moved to the U.S. in the mid-1960s. She now lives in California and also maintains a second home on B.C.'s Sunshine Coast. The announcement is drawing mixed reaction online, including both heart and sad face emojis. Still ahead, a century later, the captivating Canadian story behind one of the world's most beloved childhood characters.
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1: Beloved book character Winnie the Pooh turns 100 today. But before the bear captured the attention of people around the world, there was a real cub in Canada. CTV's Alex Karpa on how the character came to life.
11: He's round and he's fuzzy. I love him because he's just Pooh Bear.
12: 100 years. That's how long the famous literary bear Winnie the Pooh has been known to readers. But there's a human story behind the honey-loving bear, which begins right here in Canada.
13: It's a pretty remarkable story.
12: In 1914, Canadian soldier Captain Harry Colburn bought a bear cub during a stop in White River, Ontario for $20. He named her Winnie after his hometown of Winnipeg. While serving overseas during World War I, he brought her to the London Zoo, where she caught the attention of a young Christopher Robin, inspiring his father, A.A. Milne, to create the beloved Winnie the Pooh stories.
13: He took some inspiration from her name, and 100 years later, we have storybooks with a character called Winnie the Pooh.
12: Captain Colburn's great-granddaughter never imagined her family's story would reach so many people.
13: And I think that sometimes when you have a story that is a true story that's just as beautiful and powerful as a fictional story, that's really worth sharing.
12: The century celebration is being marked around the world, including at a new exhibit at the New York Public Library.
14: So we have that celebration.
12: Here in Winnipeg, libraries are celebrating with special displays and activities. The Winnipeg Public Library collection includes over 190 Winnie the Pooh related titles in multiple languages.
14: It's kind of part of our history, so having that in the Winnipeg Public Library is certainly important to preserve that history.
15: So we have some of the memorabilia.
12: And at this gallery, historical artifacts bring the story to life.
15: There's lots of books in here, lovely artworks, so it has an important connection for us.
12: And a century later, Winnie the Pooh continues to capture the hearts of new generations, and his story will always lead back to his Canadian roots right here in Winnipeg. Alex Karpa, CTV News, Winnipeg.
1: A true classic. That's a snapshot of this Wednesday for all of us at CTV National News. Thank you for watching. Good night and see you tomorrow.
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0: Good evening. The leading contenders in the race for the city's top job going head to head today, debating their platforms and promises to voters. Mark Sutcliffe, Neil Saravanamutu, Jeff Leeper, and Alex Lawson pitching their separate visions for the city's future, and the debate at times getting heated. CTV's Leah LaRocque has a recap.
1: It was all smiles and handshakes, but those pleasantries didn't last long. Moments into the CTV Ottawa mayoral debate, candidates taking on one of the most contentious city issues, transit.
2: When I took office, it was astonishing to see the dumpster fire that the transit file had become.
1: Incumbent Mark Sutcliffe trying to defend his last term as mayor. Challengers Jeff Leeper, Neil Saravanamutu, and Alex Lawson saying they deserve the job.
3: I think if we asked most people of Ottawa what is the state today, they would say today transit is a dumpster fire. So the question is, what have you done to improve transit over the last 4 years? And that's actually a question for the residents of Ottawa.
4: He's cut LRT frequency. He has cut the number of bus hours.
2: Jeff, you were there for 12 years. The decisions were made while you
4: bad
2: were.
4: Budget
2: you
4: after voted bad for budget.
1: The platforms vary, especially around public safety.
5: So far we've got the status quo, and we all know how that's worked. He's going to give us statistics that are supposed to make us feel safer, but that's not what we're seeing on the street. We've got a plan for tiny homes, and we've got a hug-a-thug plan.
1: At times getting heated over return to office and whose job it is to decide.
6: Will you speak up for public servants, reverse the city mandate, and advocate to reverse the federal mandate?
3: But no, we've made your point.
2: You don't get to keep talking to run out the clock.
1: But key to this municipal election is affordability and property taxes. Mark Sutcliffe says he would cap increases to 2 or 2.5% for the first 2 years if reelected. Alex Lawson wants to freeze taxes. Neil Saravanamutu and Jeff Leeper still won't say.
2: Why are you keeping your high taxes a secret when we're in the middle of an affordability crisis?
6: So you know, Mark, that I am not proposing super high tax increases. You keep repeating it, but that doesn't make it true.
1: The debate wrapping up, but the campaign far from over. The ultimate decision up to voters on October 26th.
3: Vote for me. I'll bring the biggest shakeup to City Hall in a generation.
6: We deserve a city where the buses show up on time, where everyone can afford a home.
5: When you're making a choice this election, it is going to be a quality of life election.
2: This is a critical time for our city. We need experienced leadership.
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0: There are 14 people running for the city's top job tonight. We want to take a look at the other 10 mayoral candidates and their visions for Ottawa. In addition to the four leading candidates, also on the ballot, Queen Divine Priya Amber Bakshi, Zed Shabib, Bernard Couchman, Siraj Harish, Jeffrey Nicholas, Josh Rackless, Ali Shavard, Jacob Solomon, Amjad Saeed, and Peter Westaway. CTV's Dylan Dyson has more on their platforms.
8: Ali Shavard wants to be the next mayor of Ottawa and says his 12 years of transit experience will help fix OC Transpo, a top priority among Ottawa's voters.
9: We have a transit problem in our city. We have to look at our city, what its issue is. Every city that we have has a different issue.

0: just want to, because I have 35 years experience in this business. People are suffering financially. I would like to bring that financial freedom to Ottawa.
1: Among all 14 candidates registered for mayor in Ottawa, Queen Divine Priya Amber Bakshi is the only woman running for the city's top seat.
2: Safety right now is a really big issue, and that could be tied to homelessness or other things, but I would like to see the streets clean as best as possible.
1: Having run in previous municipal elections for city council, Peter Westaway is campaigning for mayor on his concerns about Ottawa's green belt.
3: I don't like our cops. I hate the Lansdowne deal. You know, there's our waste management is terrible. But specifically, I'm here mostly because of the Ottawa Greenbelt. It's just a terrible Greenbelt.
1: While Zed Shabib is interested in a top-down overhaul at City Hall.
4: With me, what you see, what you're going to get. Honesty is the best policy. I don't hide nothing. I want to make sure all the scams will be stopped once forever. No more colluding.
1: Candidates Bernard Couchman, Jacob Solomon, and Josh Rackless either declined or did not respond to interview requests from CTV News. Candidate Jeff Nicholas is facing charges by Kingston Police for allegedly threatening Ottawa Mayor Mark Sutcliffe and Ontario Premier Doug Ford. Dylan Dyson, CTV News.
5: When it comes to the races for councillor, there is one ward that really stands out. For the first time in over a decade, Kitchissippi Ward will elect a new councillor, with Jeff Leeper running for mayor. Tonight, four candidates running to replace him squared off in the only debate for that ward.
6: What is your plan to ensure that new or improved community facilities are built in our ward?
5: Over 400 residents packed the Coors Bayview Yards to hear from Xavier Comerford, Joanne Cianello, Brian Innes, and Shubir Upal, answering questions from community leaders and from the audience. Nine community associations came together to host this debate. Intensification, traffic, community safety, and recreation, just some of the top subjects that were covered. And although school board trustee candidates will be on the ballot, the province says it has no immediate plans to reinstate trustees at the Ottawa-Carleton District School Board.
7: Appreciate that that there are people running. Should we ever return the board back back to trustees? And it's good to know that there will be trustees in place.
5: The province appointed a supervisor to oversee the OCDSB and remove the elected trustees last year after the board posted four straight deficit budgets. Residents will still be able to vote. There are 33 candidates running in the 12 OCDSB zones. And as the election campaign heats up, the weather certainly is not heating up as we take a first look at the weather forecast. Jackie.
8: Well, we do have a cloudy evening, but the good news is it's going to open up to mainly sunny skies for our Thursday morning. It will be quite cold, though, so you want to bundle up. We're only getting to a daytime high of about 12 degrees, but let's focus on tonight's lows. Across eastern Ontario, temperatures hovering between 2-3 degrees. The good news is we are getting a break from the rain, so we are going to focus on this. Tomorrow's daytime high will be 12 degrees, mainly sunny skies, and also the good news, calmer winds are in store.
5: Well, it was yet another deadly day on Ottawa's roads. A 60-year-old pedestrian struck and killed in Barrhaven this morning, the third fatal collision in just the past 5 days. And new police data shows more people have been killed in collisions on local roadways this year than all of last year. This morning's collision happened at around 6:20 a.m. on Strandherd Drive near Cresthaven Drive, and CTV's Caitlin Wilson has more.
9: A busy morning commute marked by tragedy. Shortly after 6 Wednesday morning, a 60-year-old man was hit and killed on Strandherd Drive in Barrhaven.
10: I'm surprised. I didn't know. There's police everywhere. I mean, I'm supposed to feel safe around here, right?
9: Police closed the road near Cresthaven Drive for hours, combing the scene for evidence, looking closely at the vehicle involved. And for some who live nearby, the collision is raising questions about the safety of this busy intersection.
11: I always take the bus from here, but it's kind of busy road, so we have to wait for the lights, and sometimes the drivers are so rash, they don't even wait for us to cross the road, and they just got by.
9: Area Councillor Wilson Lowe says he's heard these concerns before.
12: It's how people don't yield to pedestrians when they turn left, but it's also pedestrians that also that have their head down and their phones when they're crossing the road, right? So, you know, the safety is a shared responsibility. Anytime something like this happens, it's unfortunate.
9: The deadly

0: Collision is the third on Ottawa roads in just 5 days. On Saturday, a 21-year-old motorcyclist was killed on Trim Road. Then on Sunday, a 69-year-old man died following a crash on March Valley Road. And now a pedestrian in Barrhaven.
1: It's part of the community, part of the neighborhood, so it's, you know, but it's pretty close to home.
0: So far this year, the city has recorded 29 traffic-related deaths, already surpassing the 23 recorded in all of 2025.
2: We just need to make sure that we slow down, that we plan appropriately ahead of time so that we have that time to get to where we need to go, so that we are not taking those risks that might put ourselves or other people's lives at risk.
0: Police say speeding and distracted driving are among the common factors in serious collisions, but what led to this latest incident remains under investigation. Caitlin Wilson, CTV News.
3: The death of a woman in Cornwall has been deemed a homicide. Police were called to a home on Walton Street early Monday morning where a 52-year-old woman was found dead. Cornwall police say they are now treating this as a homicide as they continue to investigate the circumstances surrounding her death. The manager of a nearby store says it was a stabbing.
4: There was cops all up the street. There was like 5-6 cruisers, and then people were coming in and out of the store talking about how someone was murdered. That's about the gist of what we know. Someone got stabbed and killed. It's shocking, being we just got the store literally a week ago and then that happens.
3: Residents in the area can expect to see an increased police presence as the investigation continues. OPP say two children who took their parents' vehicle for an early morning drive in the Ottawa Valley won't be charged. According to police, an officer heard a vehicle doing burnouts in Pembroke on Monday, but when they attempted to stop the vehicle, it drove away. The vehicle was found a short time later, crashed into a cornfield at the intersection of Jean Avenue and TV Tower Road. A 9-year-old and an 11-year-old were found about an hour later. They were brought back to their parents, who police say did not know their vehicle had been taken. New data shows some improvements when it comes to Ottawa's transit system this fall. In a memo to Mayor and Council, OC Transpo head Rick Leary says buses had their best on-time performance in 13 months in September. 77% were on time and missed trips dropped by 57%. Leary says the return of express buses has been a success and they are adding and adjusting routes based on customer feedback. But not all transit riders have seen a difference.
5: I feel like my buses are still delayed and I'm also missing my connections almost every day still.
6: I mainly use the transit app. I found it's been the most reliable, but it's still, yeah, I don't know, it's still finicky. They kind of just cancel last minute.
3: Ridership on the LRT was also up in September compared to last year.
7: To know that all these kids are going to have such meaningful memories from the Brian Mulroney Elementary School, I think it was deeply impactful.
3: An Orleans school named after a former prime minister. We'll have more on that story straight ahead.
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3: Here's a live look through our Centennial Glass Skycam. It is 9 degrees. A brand new elementary school in East Ottawa is the first in Canada to carry the name of our 18th Prime Minister. And today, Brian Mulroney's widow and all four of his children paid a visit to Orleans for the ribbon cutting. Here's CTV's Peter Sperling.
18: A warm welcome from the students of Brian Mulroney Elementary School. Grade 5 student Aziza, the first to greet Mila Mulroney, the wife of the late Prime Minister.
19: She said we did a wonderful job, all of us.
18: And explaining the significance of the shirts they are wearing, number 18 on the sleeve.
19: And I said Brian Mulroney was the 18th Prime Minister of Canada.
18: Mila and all four of Brian Mulroney's children gathering for this ceremony.
20: Thank you very much for honoring our family this way.
18: Celebrating the inauguration of Canada's first public school named in honor of the late Prime Minister of Canada.
7: It was an honor to know that this was happening, but to see the impact on at the beginning of their educations, to know that all these kids are going to have such meaningful memories from the Brian Mulroney Elementary School, I think it was deeply impactful.
18: Mulroney, known for economic reform, negotiating the Canada-U.S. Free Trade Agreement, and considered by some to be Canada's greenest prime minister for his work on the Acid Rain Treaty.
21: Our community has a really close connection to Mirabeau Bog, which is close by. That's why we're called the Muskrats, one of the reasons. And so it's just super fitting for what we believe in here at Brian Mulroney.
22: Somebody who helped Canadians understand that not only could we compete with anybody, but that we had so much to be proud of as a country.
18: Meeting the Mulroney family, a memorable day for many of the nearly 700 students at the school.
19: I really like all the teachers. The students here are so nice. It's just one of the best schools.
18: Peter Sperling, CTV News.
3: It's that time of year where all the leaves look certainly very beautiful, but if you're walking on a trail, you'll notice that they're all soggy. It's been quite wet, and for a look at what we have in store, we go back to Jackie.
23: Well, you could leave the umbrellas at home, but bring your thick coat because it's going to be quite cold in the morning. We're going to hover around the freezing mark, 2 degrees to kick things off at 7 a.m. Sunny skies, though, will warm us up to about 11, maybe even 12 degrees. The wind is going to be quite calm as well. It's going to change, though, by the time the evening rolls around. We are likely going to see more cloud cover, more on that in just a bit. Temperatures across eastern Ontario between 11 and 12 degrees, the sun dominating our Thursday. That's the good news. But I did mention that cloud cover rolling in around 3 p.m., more cloud cover around 8 p.m., and by the time overnight Friday rolls around 5 a.m., we are anticipating heavier rainfall. Much of the rain is going to be focused in the morning. We're anticipating between 10 to 15 millimeters of rain. Some parts, including the Seaway, could see more. Temperatures for our Friday, 9 degrees, overnight low, around the freezing mark. Saturday will be our coldest day of the week at 6 degrees. But the good news is we are in for a stretch of sunny days after Friday.
24: And there's been added, I'm not sure how many, but at least like two elementary schools, one high school as well. So it's definitely in full expansion.
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0: Election day is quickly approaching. Advance voting is just 2 days away, and residents right across the city will have different priorities when they cast their ballots. That's why we're walking through every single ward to find out what matters most to voters. Here's CTV's Leah LaRocque.
1: Ottawa has 24 wards, each with their own problems and priorities. We are walking them one by one. Welcome to Riverside South, Findlay Creek. It's off to the first day of preschool for Oliver. He's part of many young families who have moved to Riverside South.
2: Lots. I mean, there's been added, I'm not sure how many, but at least like two elementary schools, one high school as well. So it's definitely in full expansion.
1: New homes, new families, new businesses, and new community facilities bringing energy and opportunity to the ward. But is the growth too fast?
3: At first it was out in the country, and now we're built up.
1: Riverside South, Findlay Creek, is in southwest Ottawa, stretching south of the Greenbelt and east of the Rideau River. The ward is home to about 44,000 residents.
4: Hi.
1: Andy Weston has lived here for a while and has seen the community grow.
3: And there was nothing, absolutely nothing here when we moved in. It's grown so big now.
1: His biggest concern right now is traffic.
3: Traffic is backed up right on Earl Armstrong all the way back, and it takes forever. It's only one. Once you're on this stretch, there's no escape.
1: Intersections like this one near the Vimy Ridge Bridge can back up.
5: I think like just access points to more services, which I think they're trying to develop, but we get more of the services that people need to run their day-to-day lives, and they would help a lot.
1: And growth also needs transit, parks, recreation, schools, sidewalks, and community centers.
6: We're going to be getting a sports complex here very soon. Well, we'll see on the construction, but yeah. No, it's looking good.
1: A new chapter for this family, writing their story in Riverside South, Findlay Creek.
2: That we could walk to school, everything's pretty close and pretty new as well.
1: And that was Riverside South, Findlay Creek, and a snapshot of what some Ottawa residents are facing. Election day is October 26th. Leah LaRocque, CTV News.
7: So given the situation, what is your plan to mitigate municipal risks brought upon by climate change?
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0: Returning now to our coverage of the mayoral debate and watching live were some Carleton University students who say the youth vote should not be overlooked. Some even believing that if enough of them turn out, they have the power to swing this election. Here's CTV's Stefan Keyes.
1: Algonquin College, the University of Ottawa, and Carleton University. Three major campuses in the capital with many students looking to exercise their voting power.
2: The police in the market and in Centertown.
1: One of them being Mary Helena Mena, who watched the debate on Carleton's campus. She feels the most walkable neighborhoods in Ottawa are unaffordable to live in and wouldn't mind moving to the burbs, but thinks suburban neighborhood designs fall short.
3: Like street designs for pedestrian walkability, mixed-use proximity, that means commercial shops, schools, parks, and integrated into the neighborhoods, and also diverse housing types.
1: Meanwhile, Simon McKeown wants to know about the heavily debated UPass, posing this question to the candidates during the debate.
4: There was a proposal to increase the post-secondary students' UPass by 5% in the 2025 budget. Even though student unions said the city had to agree to a 2.5% cap. My question is, would you propose increasing the cost of UPass past the agreed-upon cap in the future?
1: And given recent back-to-back flooding or major storms, third-year policy student Kendall Clark wants to know where candidates stand on climate change.
5: So given the situation, what is your plan to mitigate municipal risks brought upon by climate change?
1: Algonquin College has seen big changes with dozens of programs cut, no longer being offered. Making sure the city can support the jobs they're looking for after graduating matters to them. Plus, reliable public transit with many looking to easily get to and from the city's entertainment districts from an area not along the main transit line. And there are similar sentiments from University of Ottawa students, even though they have a downtown campus.
6: I don't know. I come from Montreal, so I'm used to have a reliable transit system. And now here, even with the buses, it's not always great.
1: Several issues with students looking to have their say when they cast their ballots on October 26th. Stefan Keyes, CTV News.
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0: Here's a live look through our Centennial Glass Skycam. It is 9 degrees. And another look at the weather forecast. Sounds like it's going to be cold tomorrow morning. We go back to Jackie.
16: Well, your wake-up weather, 1 degree, so you want to bundle up heading out the door. The good news is sunny skies are in store for our Thursday. That's going to take us to our Friday, though, which will be a completely different story. 9 degrees, 10 to 15 millimeters of rain is anticipated. Things are going to be quite chilly overnight, 0 into our Saturday. 6 degrees, the anticipated daytime high.
0: Finally for us tonight, this one is interesting. Archaeologists in Turkey say they've uncovered evidence of the world's oldest known shipwreck. Divers say the wreck was found on the southern shore of Turkey. Researchers believe it dates back nearly 4,700 years, and the ship was likely used to transport olive oil or wine. The Turkish government says the discovery gives insight into ancient maritime trade routes across the eastern Mediterranean. And it's miraculous that they even spotted it. You got to think, if you're scuba diving around that depth and trying to keep a lookout for what might look peculiar, that's going to be hard to spot. I'm glad they did, because it makes for an interesting news story. And you got to think, some really cool ancient coins, all types of goodies down there at the bottom of the ocean that we have not yet discovered. Thanks so much for watching, everybody. Have a great night.
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7: Welcome to Power Play. I'm Vashi Kapelos in Ottawa on this Wednesday. Tonight, a warning from Trump's ambassador to Canada.
19: We're monitoring it. We're evaluating it. And if some of it becomes election interference, then America will respond to it.
7: Pete Hoekstra suggests Canada might be conducting election interference ahead of those vital American midterms next month, where polls show Trump could lose control of Congress. Our senior political correspondent, Abigail Beeman, will be here with those details. And we'll bring in our front bench later to dig into the comments. Sharon Carr, Louis Hammond, Erica Brudies, Marika Walsh, as well as Dimitri Soutis will all be here. Then, Alberta Appeal. Prime Minister.
20: There is not a magic number that makes Canada safe. There's not a magic number that makes Canada work.
7: Prime Minister, there he is. Mark Carney set to jet to Alberta for back-to-back rallies encouraging voters to stay in Canada. Will that Federalist appeal, though, be effective, or does it come too late? In moments, I'll go one-on-one with one of just three Liberal MPs in that province, the Energy Minister's Parliamentary Secretary, Corey Hogan. Plus, diesel deal fallout.
21: It's a pity that we are losing. We are a losing strong partner.
22: You think you're losing America?
21: Yeah.
7: Ukraine's President Vladimir Zelensky says he sees Donald Trump's diesel deal with Russia as a betrayal, while the U.S. president contends it'll be good for America and the rest of the world. Bill Browder, who is among Vladimir Putin's most wanted for exposing the scale of the Kremlin's corruption, will be here a little bit later on in the show. First, though.
23: Is it fair for him to say that what Canada's doing is election interference?
24: Absolutely not. And we'd never do that, and we'd never accept that also being done to us in Canada. Indeed, I've been to the U.S. in the past months, as many of my colleagues. Fundamentally, what I've done in the U.S. is to attract investments. And I think I'll be able to have good news of investments by different American companies to Canada, and that's exactly what I'm doing.
7: Industry Minister Melanie Joly rejecting accusations made by U.S. Ambassador Pete Hoekstra that she, along with other Canadian politicians, are engaging in what could amount to election interference. The U.S. is less than a month away from critical midterm elections, with polls suggesting Donald Trump could be in trouble. Several Canadian politicians have paid visits down south over the past year, mostly to argue for tariff-free trade and promote cross-border relationships. But Hoekstra is leveling a stern warning. Stay out of American politics or else.
19: We are closely watching Canadian activities because it appears that some of this, from our perspective and the way that we view our elections, could be inferred to be election interference. You have Minister Joly talking about, of course, we're going to go and target tariffs and retaliatory tariffs in politically sensitive states. We appreciate foreign policy leaders coming into the United States and those types of things, but keep your nose out of American politics.
2: The ambassador says if the U.S. finds Canada is actively meddling in American politics, the administration will, quote, respond. He did not specify what that entails. Our senior political correspondent, Abigail Beeman, has been following this story for us today. She's live with me here in studio. Hi, Abigail.
3: Hi.
2: How would you describe, like, this was made on a podcast, but put on the official account. This is obviously a message that the U.S. embassy wants to deliver today.
3: That's right. So it was, I believe, a 42-minute podcast interview that came out over the weekend, and then we saw the U.S. embassy putting on X a portion of that interview, the entire portion focusing on this question of electoral interference.
2: In the interesting thing that jumped out at me is it's not the first time we've heard this sort of warning from the Trump world. Peter Navarro a few weeks ago, like, it feels like they're setting up a narrative here.
3: That's right, and you can look within that to see that the first thing that Pete Hoekstra talked about is the now infamous Ronald Reagan ad. And I was looking it up, and we're now at the one-year anniversary ad coming out and being an issue. So that was one of his examples. The Melanie Jolie comments were another example, which we can talk about, as well as some recent comments that former Prime Minister Justin Trudeau made at Brown University about the current state of relations between Canada and the U.S. So Pete Hoekstra talking about how these things may meet that bar for electoral interference, and that the U.S. is watching, but as you say, would not say, you know, what the U.S. was prepared to do or what any potential consequences may be.
2: And what about the federal minister, Melanie Jolie, her reaction? She didn't really address the substance of exactly what our colleague Rachel Haynes put to her, because what he's saying is, you know, the fact that the government has employed a strategy with counter tariffs to hit areas that are sensitive to the tariff issue politically amounts to electoral interference. I mean, this is something we've done I remember in 2018 and 2017. Like, it's not a new strategy. You know, why is that electoral interference?
3: That's right. And I think that the way the minister answered the question sort of left more confusion than it cleared up, because when you look at what Hoekstra said in terms of exerting political pressure and targeting states, those comments are exactly what Melanie Jolie said in August when those counter tariffs were announced. The government talked about how this was protecting the domestic industries, but she also talked about how the products were picked strategically in states to use political pressure. She, you know, flat out refuted any context that electoral interference was involved here. We also saw a later statement come out from the finance minister's office, again, just doubling down on the message that these counter tariffs were about supporting the domestic industry, but not speaking to the fact that the government had put that messaging on the table in August, that there was political pressure or the thought process to pick those states was part of this.
2: I mean, as part of this, just final question for you, probably because some of it's working, like some of those races are now being fought, particularly along the border, very close races where it turns out Trump's trade war on Canada is a determinative issue.
3: That's right. And we heard Ontario's Premier Doug Ford had a fireside chat today where he wasn't specifically asked about Hoekstra's comments today, but he talked about how, you know, if the midterms go as they seem to and the president loses support, I believe he said something that the carpet would be pulled out from under him. And then he sort of walked that back and made a joke about how he doesn't want another lake's name to be changed on him, so he'll be careful. But obviously, these comments are being made in a very fraught political climate with the midterms just weeks away.
2: Good context. Okay, thanks, Abigail. Appreciate it. Our senior political correspondent, Abigail Beeman. Let's turn to Alberta now, less than a week from the October 19th referendum. Day two of advance voting in the province is in high gear. Long lineups at polling stations across the province yesterday on day one required 20 voting stations to stay open hours well after they were supposed to close. Elections Alberta says 418,000 special ballots have been mailed in so far, and over 174,000 people voted just yesterday. And something key to note, important context, the average number of people who cast a ballot on day one of advance voting for any kind of provincial election happens to be less than that, 151,000 people. So the big question on the ballot, whether to stay in Canada or begin the process of holding a binding separation referendum. Both the Prime Minister and Conservative leader Pierre Poilievre will be in Alberta later this week with a Federalist message. Corey Hogan is the sole Liberal MP in Calgary and the Energy Minister's Parliamentary Secretary. Hi, Mr. Hogan. Welcome back to the program. Thanks for making the time.
4: Yeah, good to be here.
2: I wanted to start off actually on the prospect of any kind of interference, foreign interference in this referendum, especially given comments from Ambassador Hoekstra today about the U.S. midterms. I know that, you know, we did an interview months ago with Jeffrey Rath, who was talking about meeting with State Department officials. The Globe reported on that, plus expanded types of meetings with Republican operatives. I know that at the time you had voiced some concern about that mm-hmm. taking place, especially where the State Department officials are concerned. Does your government know who they met with?
1: Well, look, those are conversations that happen at the security level. It's not something I could release on this TV show, even if I was in a position to do so. But I'll tell you that conversations have occurred between representatives of governments to try to get a better understanding. I personally met with some members of the U.S. Embassy staff. And look, I want to say I kind of get it. Like, meetings happen. Sometimes you take a meeting because a friend of yours says to take a meeting. And I can't control that. And, you know, and then you say, oh, my goodness, this was different than I expected. But what really matters to me is not so much what the separatists say they've done, but really the actions of governments going forward from that.
2: Okay, so then let me ask. I get that you're not going to reveal names. I don't think I would even ask you to do that because yeah. I know that nobody's going to say that. I understand there's a role for CSIS. They say that they're active in all of this. But when you engage in those conversations, are you satisfied that the White House is not trying to interfere in this referendum? I do think that's a relevant question for our audience.
1: Yeah, fair ball. And I am generally satisfied that there is not a big push towards these things. I think what I would say, though, is that as Canadians, we should be very alert to the fact that there are a lot of people who have interests in our elections, whether it be Americans or whether it be people who have been, you know, traditional adversaries of ours, such as Russia. And we have to be very cautious. And it is a fair question to ask whether our current legal regime is up to the task. And as members of Parliament, I think it's something that we need to consistently review and consistently be on top of.
2: So in an interview with the Globe and Mail on last Sunday, you indicated that you didn't think it was. You said, it says, Mr. Hogan does not think the discussions between the separatists and U.S. State Department meet the bar for treason, but that does not make the cross-border talks innocent. They're wrong, he said. If we don't have a law that covers them, I think we should at least be thinking about whether we need one. Do you think that your government needs a new law? And why isn't there a law in place, given all of the study that went into foreign interference because of the crisis the Liberals faced, the controversy the Liberals faced for so many years on not doing enough?
1: Well, I think that we have to look at that as a very different type of foreign interference than Canadians often think about. Canadians and Americans have traded campaign expertise back and forth for many, many years. We've enjoyed deeply cordial relationships for many, many years. And I think that that can breed a certain amount of complacency, but like the world is changing. And it is important that as a government and as lawmakers, we keep on top of those things and we consider the various ways we might strengthen, harden our institutions to make sure that what might not even seem to have gaps because they seemed so inconceivable at the top of the hour where they're fixed. And to be clear, what I'm talking about is the idea somebody can go and trade away parts of a country, parts of a province that they don't actually control. I mean, that's not really covered by any law, but it's wrong. It is a wrong thing that they did.
2: But you just told me that you're not, that you're satisfied that there's nothing sort of nefarious, like some big effort to try and make that happen. Like what is the law that they broke?
1: Well, they didn't break any law as far as I can tell, though I'm not a lawyer. But what I'm saying is that does seem to be a pretty obvious gap in our rules. And look, they're going to get themselves meetings. They're going to worm their way into rooms. They're going to have conversations and they're going to talk about those conversations the way they want to talk about them. I'm talking about the separatists here. But that, you know, that doesn't absolve them of the morals of this particular matter. And whether we want to look at changing our laws or not, I think we have to acknowledge that what they did was morally inappropriate. We have a premier in Alberta. She speaks for Albertans. They do not get to trade away our water, our oil, or anything else. Nobody voted for them.
2: Is there an active discussion in your government about creating a law that would cover that?
1: Well, there's not an active discussion to the point of anybody is drafting legislation. But what I can tell you is it's a topic that we bring up regularly, as we do on a number of things, saying, is it hardened enough? Do we have enough done? And I think as an MP from Alberta, my interest is in making sure that we are responsive to the issues I hear on the ground here in Alberta. And Albertans are rightly concerned that this power was seized from our elected government by people who purported to speak for Albertans in a way that they simply do not.
2: You mentioned responsiveness, and I do want to ask about your government's message in these final days until the vote, although advance voting is already well underway. You know, the Prime Minister released the video over the weekend. There's an ad that's come out the day after. There's two rallies that he's going to attend toward the later mm-hmm. part of this week. I would denote, and you can disagree with me, like a difference in the tone and the tenor of the message, the directness of the message versus responses to reporters' questions in previous weeks about, you know, the economic argument, the cooperative federalism argument that the Prime Minister has put forward in response to questions about the separatist sentiment in Alberta. This was a very direct message. Did your government wait too long to deliver that type of message?
1: There are a lot of reasons to be opposed to separation, and the Prime Minister has made economic ones in months past. He's making more emotional ones at this component. You've got to keep in mind, he is an Albertan. This is an emotional issue for all of us here in Alberta. And he'll continue to make those arguments, and he'll continue fighting for this country long after October 19th, too. And you can argue about when something came into effect or not, but the simple reality is, it's been a fast-moving thing. You know, the Minister of the Leader of the Opposition has also been jumping in at different points. You could make similar arguments. As Albertans, we're grappling with this. We're trying to figure out exactly, you know, how we're supposed to deal with this and how we're supposed to approach this. And I think that the government has done a very good job of not just setting the stakes and not just defining exactly why Canada matters, but also showing that cooperative federalism can work.
2: I understand all those points, and I'm certainly not asking about the timing to be facetious. I think we're probably around the same, I hope I'm not assuming, around the same age, and I remember living very clearly through 1995. And yeah. I'm not saying they're totally analogous situations, but I remember at the time, and it later came out through a lot of reporting, that the Prime Minister, Mr. Crenshaw, at the time, waited very late in the game in order to make a national address, in order to call for that rally. I know that the vote split was a little bit different, obviously, but at the same time, like, that federal role ended up, you know, he faced a lot of pressure from ministers, for example, ended up being scrutinized. Like, did they wait too late? And it's against that backdrop that I'm asking something similar of you.
1: Sure.
2: And your government. Like, was there a specific strategy employed in waiting this long to make the case for unity beyond just answers to reporters' questions that focused on the economic argument?
1: No, look, I think that the Prime Minister has always thought about unity as a very important thing for this country. It's part of why he looks to make sure that, you know, the country can work for all regions, whether it be Quebec, Alberta, British Columbia, or you name it. And those arguments have spooled out outside of the context of, like, one defining speech. He's made many speeches on this topic. He's made many comments on this topic, and he'll continue to do so, I'm quite sure, afterwards as well. And I think that the proof is in the pudding. I think we're going to see a strong result. I hope we'll see a strong result on Monday. And certainly polls have shown that in the past several months, support for separatism has abated rather than increased. And so I think that, like I said, the results speak for themselves.
2: But what if they don't? Like, what is a result that you would consider to exemplify that your argument and the Prime Minister's argument has worked?
1: Look, I mean, people were talking very seriously about the idea that we could move on that option too, to that binding referendum. I think that even most of the separatist leaders have given up a lot of that commentary. I mean, prognosticating is a mug's game in this particular view. There is not a magic number that makes Canada safe. There's not a magic number that makes Canada work. But I'll tell you, between the comments made by the Premier of Alberta, by many politicians in Alberta, not historically fans of the Liberal Party, by the way this community has rallied together, you go around this riding that I'm in right now, Canadian flags outnumber, you know, separatist signs or standalone Alberta flags 30-1. And you can see that there's been a significant change here. And what matters to me is the day after, we've got the pieces to pick up and move forward as a country, because we can't build the big things we need to build, as the PM said, on fault lines. So we need to move past that.
2: Okay. I'll wait until next week to ask you about what that looks like. Mr. Hogan, I appreciate your time tonight. Thank you.
1: Thank you.
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41: Do you feel betrayed by what has been happening?
21: Really, between us.
41: When you found out that President Trump had done this deal with Putin 21 days after new sanctions, what was your immediate response to that?
21: It's a pity that we are losing, we are losing strong partner. It's painful when President Trump chooses one side, not our side, but we are okay that he's in the middle. But if you're in the middle, you have to stay in the middle, not on the wrong side. I think his advisors are wrong. I don't know who is pushing him not to the right side. This is not right side of history.
0: Ukrainian President Vladimir Zelensky accusing Donald Trump of betrayal after Trump cut a deal with Vladimir Putin for diesel. In the wake of that deal, Ukraine has been hit by ballistic missiles. As Zelensky noted in a post about a call he had with Prime Minister Mark Carney, normally Ukraine gets advance notice of an impending attack like that thanks to American intelligence. Though Trump denies that intelligence has been cut off, Zelensky is urging other allies like Canada to increase pressure on Trump to make sure intelligence sharing doesn't stop. Joining us now is someone who knows Putin very well, Hermitage Capital's Bill Browder. Mr. Browder is among the Russian president's so-called most wanted for exposing the scale of the Kremlin's corruption. He's also the author of two books about Putin's Russia, Red Notice and Freezing Order. Hi, Mr. Browder. Good to see you again. Thanks for making the time.
1: Great to be here.
0: President Zelensky today said he felt betrayed by Donald Trump's deal with Putin on diesel. What do you think of that?
1: I think that everybody in the world is watching this with a sense of shock and sympathy for Ukraine and for President Zelensky. The situation is pretty straightforward. Putin launched a war of aggression, an unprovoked war of aggression. The President Zelensky is defending his country from this war of aggression. The aggressor, Vladimir Putin, has been put under sanctions by most countries in the West. And all of a sudden, President Trump is breaking his own sanctions in order to give a financial gift to Vladimir Putin so he can go and use that money to buy more bombs to kill more Ukrainians. It's a terrible betrayal.
0: You know the way Putin operates better than most people. How will he interpret Trump's willingness to bend on this, and what do you think he does with it moving forward?
1: Well, there's a whole bunch of different things going on. The first thing is that clearly Putin is rattled by the effectiveness of Ukraine's attacks on his refineries. According to Ukrainian estimates, they've disabled around 50% of oil refining capacity in Russia. And they have the ability to disable 100%. And clearly that's something that's very upsetting to Vladimir Putin. And so he's come up with this idea of getting Donald Trump to put pressure on Ukraine to stop hitting those oil refineries. And Donald Trump has done exactly that. And so this is not so much about selling oil to America. This is more about Trump intervening on behalf of Putin to stop the oil refineries from being bombarded with drones. And then the question is, what is Trump getting in return? And I think it's been made pretty clear that what Trump is getting in return is business, and not business for the United States, but business for individuals, that are either in his family or perhaps his friends or connected to his regime in some way. And so this is private profiteering, and that's being effectively selling out Ukrainian interests and I would say American interests for his own cronies.
0: In every occasion since that deal was struck a number of days ago, President Zelensky, both in interviews and on social media, has consistent, and even in, you know, posts about calls he has with Prime Minister Mark Carney or other leaders, has consistently isolated and focused on the role of allies right now. What do you see that role as?
1: Well, so Ukraine is

0: hasn't succeeded in spite of his overwhelming military and economic superiority. And the reason for that is because the Allies have helped him. And we now have one ally, a major ally, the biggest ally perhaps, the United States, not just stepping back, but stepping over to the other side. And that's a very, very upsetting situation, and it creates an entirely new balance of power, and it's pretty horrifying for anybody who cares about Ukraine to watch this.
1: Is there a way in which allies can fill that void, or does it feel fairly impossible?
0: Well, I don't think that Ukraine is going to surrender because of America's switching sides, and I don't think America is going to get directly involved in the war itself on Putin's side. But they have supported Putin with this deal to ignore their own sanctions, with this pressure on Ukraine not to bomb Russian oil refineries, and so I can imagine that Ukraine will have to just keep on fighting, and I can imagine that Ukraine will also lose a lot more people because America has effectively switched sides. There'll be many more civilian deaths because of that, and it's a heartbreaking thing to see and to think about going forward.
1: I'll leave it on that note. Thanks, Mr. Browder. Appreciate your time today.
0: Thank you.
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2: You have Jolie, Minister Jolie, talking about, of course, we're going to go and target tariffs and retaliatory tariffs in politically sensitive states. Well, we appreciate foreign policy leaders coming into the United States and those types of things, but, you know, keep your nose out of American politics.
3: Is it fair for him to say that what Canada's doing is election interference?
4: Absolutely not. And we'd never do that, and we'd never accept that also being done to us in Canada.
5: U.S. Ambassador to Canada Pete Hoekstra initially there issuing a warning. Canada needs to keep its nose out of American politics or else, though he didn't specify what the or else meant. In a new podcast interview on The Really Big Show posted to his official account, Hoekstra said the actions of Canadian politicians targeting the tariff issue in races sensitive to it could amount to election interference in next month's midterms. That comes just weeks after top former Trump advisor, still in the Trump orbit, however, Peter Navarro, delivered a warning of his own, telling Canadian lobbyists to get the hell out of the country ahead of those midterms. Is the White House setting it up so they can blame Canada if Republicans lose big, pardon me, in the midterms? Let's bring in our front bench. Sharon Carr is a partner at Henley Strategies and former deputy chief of staff to former finance minister Bill Morneau. Louis Hammond is former senior advisor to Finance Minister François-Philippe Champagne. Erica Baroudis is president of the Alberta Enterprise Group and former principal secretary to Danielle Smith. Dimitri Sudis is former communications director to Prime Minister Stephen Harper. And in studio here with me, Mirka Walsh, deputy bureau chief at CTV's Ottawa Bureau. Hi, everybody. Good to see you again. Dimitri, I'll kick this one off for you. What did you think when you first initially heard these comments from the ambassador?
6: It's the good old strategy. So what Ambassador Hoekstra wants to do is he wants to turn the tables and have Canada defend itself against election interference instead of his administration, the Trump administration, defending the tariffs before the midterms. So let's take a look at Washington's or Trump's record here. So the record exposes, once again, their very clear double standards. So let's start one by one. Argentina. Trump tied financial backing to Milei, winning the election. Honduras, he threatened financial support of his if his preferred candidate lost. Canada, on election day, he promoted Canada becoming the 51st state. Hungary, Vance rallied with Orban and Trump endorsed him over the phone. Poland, his former Homeland Security, Kristi Noem, publicly backed Meraki. Germany, should I keep going? Vance challenged the exclusion of the far-right AfD and met their leaders during the campaign. Brazil, Trump announced 50% tariffs and demanding Bolsonaro's prosecution to end. So, you know, interference is unacceptable unless it's being exported by the Americans. On Minister Jolie's comments, unfortunately, and just memo to Minister Jolie, you do strategy. You don't talk strategy. So her comments gave Hoekstra, Ambassador Hoekstra, an opening on this. So at the end of the day, Washington and the Trump administration will have to answer to voters as to why they are not better off after 2 years of this administration.
5: Yeah, the sort of pre-positioning of Ambassador Hoekstra, Louis, in conjunction with Peter Navarro leads me to believe, in fact, that there are races where, and we've seen some reporting to this effect, where the message on tariffs is not working for the Trump administration, where perhaps the strategy employed to focus in on counter tariffs in those races might actually be working.
7: No, for sure. I think, Vashi, you know, when you look at this, you can probably chalk up the ambassador's comments under the heading of what I would call when in doubt or when things go wrong, you can always blame Canada. I mean, this is a really unfortunate habit that this U.S. administration has had. Whenever something goes wrong south of the border, they turn to Canada and blame us for it. But this is all predictable. Like you said, their message is not, I mean, they're in trouble heading into the midterm elections. Their message on tariffs is just not sticking. And they're really in trouble all over the map. Now, with respect to Hoctra's comments, excuse me, specifically, one of two things, Vashi. Either the ambassador is being very disingenuous when he says this, or he's suffering from a really bad case of amnesia because, look, does he not remember some of the comments he himself made during the campaign last year here, the federal campaign in Canada? Does he not recall recent comments by some of his colleagues like Mr. Lutnick and Mr. Bissent specifically on the votes taking place in Quebec and in Alberta? So look, I mean, when I look at this, to me, this all looks like a whole bunch of baloney from the ambassador, which unfortunately and sadly is what we've come to expect from him.
5: I wonder what we can take, though, Erica, when we look ahead past the midterms. Obviously, we don't know the way things are going to go. We can only look at public opinion polls, which I think it's fair to point out haven't always depicted the most accurate scenario in U.S. politics specifically. So I take it all with a grain of salt. But if they're setting up the narrative now, you know, what should we be on the lookout for post-midterm?
8: Yeah, well, I think if you're going off of the polls, it's not looking good for the Republicans. So I think that they are kind of preconditioning this. But it's going to come back to what are we doing at home? I think when we're, the outcome is going to be the outcome. I don't think deeming federal interference is going to change that outcome. And I do think it is going to be a little bit more of a reality check for the Republicans than maybe they were hoping for. And especially hopefully sending a little bit of a message to the Oval Office, but that's what we can hope for. What we should be looking for, I believe, is, you know, what are we continuing to do in Canada to move that needle? How are we differentiating from what we've done and rely solely on the U.S.? Because we can't control what we can't control, and we unfortunately cannot control south of the border. So I think as Canadians, we need to just keep, like, ignore what happened and keep on looking at how we can boost our economy and become independent from the U.S.
5: Before we ignore that, I'll play one clip that just happened, Sharon, and get your response to it. A lot of it is going to sound familiar. Donald Trump, this time at a rally in Arizona.
9: Yep.
5: I think it's worth paying attention to where he's holding these rallies, which races he's inserting himself into, which gives you an idea of how close this thing is or how much in trouble the Republicans are. But in any event, this was his comment, and we'll play this in a moment, on Canada, you know, brought up without prompting.
10: Canada ripped us off with tariffs. They would charge us tariffs. They would never talk about it. You know, like on milk, they'd charge you nothing for the first two bottles. So they put it down, no tariff. After that, they charge you 409%. Anything past two bottles, they charge you. They are brutal, and we don't take that crap anymore. Their car companies are all moving into America. They're all coming in. Otherwise, they have to pay massive tariffs. And they'll end up being the 51st state because it's the only way it works. You know, we don't need them, but they need us.
5: Like I said, fairly familiar. I'll point out just a quick fact check. It's obviously the quota is not two bottles. It's much higher than that before a tariff rate kicks in. In any event, Sharon, how does that tie together with what Mr. Hoekstra is saying?
11: Well, it's interesting to see where he's going, and the battle states he's going are likely the places where they might lose Republican seats in Congress. So this rhetoric works in those spaces, and we're seeing that from Hoekstra as well. Now, forget the fact that his facts are wrong, his numbers are wrong, but the comment that they don't need Canada, it's actually really interesting to me that he says stuff like that, because I was listening to Hoekstra's comments earlier and what he was saying, and he was coming off fairly pompous as he usually does, and the or else, like, what does or else mean? He should look at his home state of Michigan, which is suffering. The auto sector is suffering because of tariffs, not because of us. It's suffering because of the trade war that Donald Trump has put in place. So I think this posturing and pandering in the 51st state and now this whole discussion around foreign interference is really interesting. But to me, what it says is that they're scared. They're scared that they're trying to find somebody to blame for their midterm loss that they know is coming, and they're turning around to say, hey, it's us. So he might like to say he doesn't need us, but I think it's proving very, or it will at least prove at the midterms that they do need Canada more than they think they do.
5: Well, two things jump out to me, Marika, in that vein. First of all, he's in Arizona. Maybe like a month ago, the junior senator from Arizona, Ruben Gallego, was here in Canada, talking to, thinking about running for the presidency, talking to politicians here and people here because of how consumed he is with the trade war and what an impact it has had on Arizona. Like that's the kind of issue placement that Canada has even there. The second thing is the inflation came out today. It's 3.7% in the United States. Take a look at the stock markets tonight. You can see where the vulnerability is.
9: Yeah, look, this is a tell. I was skeptical of the polls, Vashi, as we've spoken about before. You know, it's you can always count on the Democrats to screw up a race, and the polls have traditionally undercounted Trump. But when Trump and his ambassador are both talking like this, they are the ones prepositioning a loss. That's actually what those attacks actually mean. They are worried that a loss, and they need a boogeyman to blame. I just think that they've picked the wrong boogeyman. You know, most Americans do not look at Canada and think, oh, those are the bad guys ruining my life, right? Mm-hmm. There's a war in Iran. There's other issues going on that are consuming way more attention in the U.S. and actually are why his poll numbers are going down. So, you know, I think it is a tell from where they are politically and what they're seeing internally with their own poll numbers. I also think, you know, Pierre Poilievre would like to have a word on foreign interference. If what Canada has done is foreign interference, like Pierre Poilievre lost the election because of Donald Trump last year.
5: Okay, well, that's one way to look at it. We'll take a commercial break. On the other end of that break, we're just days away from Alberta's referendum. Danielle Smith, Pierre Poilievre, and the Prime Minister are all set to deliver pro-Canada messages in the province in the coming days. Will they make a difference? We'll talk about that with the Front Bench next.
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5: Welcome back to Power Play. What's next is actually happening tonight. The leader of BC's three main parties, all of the leaders, will face off in the sole live televised debate of the provincial election campaign in that province. 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It is must-watch TV just 10 days out from that snap election, which was called just a number of weeks ago. I'm going to leave Power Play there. I'm Vashi Kapelos. Look forward to watching that debate tonight and look forward to joining you tomorrow. Have a wonderful rest of your evening. Your top headlines are next.
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12: From the National Newsroom of the Canadian Press, I'm John Kennedy. The federal government plans to extend funding for mental health, addictions, and home care by 1 year. Health Minister Marjorie Michel announced the $1.2 billion extension over social media late this evening. It comes after provincial health ministers said losing the funding could affect patients and healthcare jobs, on top of concerns about the future of Canada Health Transfer. BC's leaders' debate turned combative as the parties clashed over the province's record $14 billion deficit and the state of the economy. NDP leader David Eby, BC Conservative leader Lauren Dirksen, and Green leader Emily Lowen are vying for votes ahead of the October 24th election. With the leaders facing the question of who might be best to manage the provincial economy, Lowen jumped in, accusing Eby of moving forward without a stable plan.
13: You're betting everything on fracked gas projects that are owned by American corporations, backed by equity firms in Trump's inner circle. So how can we expect British Columbians to believe you? And how dare you gamble our economy on LNG when we are looking at every forecast that that BC's projects could be sold at a loss, that we're going to be the highest cost late market entrants. You know, this is all going to be past your mandate. So how do you answer?
12: Lowen says her party has a fully costed plan, including a tax on the ultra wealthy and large corporations, while interim BC Conservative leader Lauren Dirksen has yet to release his party's financial figures. The NDP released their figures shortly before the debate. Canadian softwood lumber producers face import duties and tariffs totaling nearly 35% in the U.S. despite a reduction in the latest review by the U.S. Department of Commerce. The B.C. Lumber Trade Council says the combined rate is down from 45% announced last August, but it's still an unfair burden on Canadian producers. The council says the U.S. has imposed countervailing duties, anti-dumping duties, and additional tariffs under national security grounds. Interim Council President Kim Hochstad says the dispute has dragged on for nearly a decade, hurting forest-dependent communities in Canada and raising home-building costs while affecting U.S. businesses as well. The village at the heart of the 2022 trucker blockade in Coutts, Alberta, is sporting signs showing support for both sides of the separation debate in Alberta. Former Coutts Mayor Jim Willett believes that many residents will still be angry after the blockade and want to send a message to the federal government.
14: The feel that I get is that a lot of people will vote yes on this particular vote, because they think they're sending a protest vote to the government.
12: Willett says the nearest advance poll that he could go to is 80 kilometers away, so he's planning to vote on Monday. This is the Canadian Press. In sports, CF Montreal is one game away from being eliminated from playoff contention following a 3-0 loss to Atlanta United. Montreal at 6-17-6 is on pace to overtake last season's effort as the worst campaign club in history. One prominent youth gymnastics coach has now been sentenced to 90 years in prison for secretly recording his younger female students undressing and using the restroom at a Mississippi gym. The U.S. District Judge Christy Johnson gave the maximum sentence possible to 39-year-old Sean Gardner, ordering that he serve 30 years in prison for each of the 3 federal child pornography production charges in which he pleaded guilty. Los Angeles Rams offensive lineman Alaric Jackson has had his 2-game suspension for punching a member of the Buffalo Bills reduced to 1 game after appealing the initial ruling. Jackson was disciplined without pay for striking Buffalo linebacker Bradley Chubb in the face after the team's overtime game Monday night. From the Canadian Press, I'm John Kennedy.
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28: Welcome to More in the Morning's Kitchen Cabinet.
29: Yeah, I mean...
31: Let the sucking up begin.
29: No, stop.
28: With former federal cabinet ministers Lisa Raitt and Marco Mendicino.
33: 7:21 is the time. We're going to have to live with that for a while, Lisa.
34: I can't get over that giggle from Lisa. I just can't. I love it.
33: I like it's a good much. Giggle. Okay, so listen, former federal cabinet ministers Lisa Raitt and Marco Mendicino are here because it's time for the kitchen cabinet. Let's start with the sad news. Well, perhaps it's not sad. I'll rely on your interpretation. Joni Mitchell becoming an American citizen yesterday. And I get it. Lisa, I'll start with you. She's been living in the States for 62 years. Why do we obsess over this? Whenever an American-based Canadian comes back home, we say, do you still feel like a Canadian? But it being Joni Mitchell kind of hurts.
31: Well, look, it's no different from what I've been saying when I've been talking to folks about what's happening in the trade war right now. There are people in Canada who would very much like to become American citizens, but very much like to work in the United States, despite the fact that we're in this tariff and trade war right now. And perhaps that's why we shouldn't go all let's burn the house down when we talk about the administration and whether or not we should have trade with the United States. I mean, it's a great example because not more than, 6 months ago, we were kind of going, oh, see, Joni Mitchell never took out her U.S. citizenship. Isn't that great? And then she did. And it's, I think if it's good for her and that's what she wanted to do, then I applaud her for what she wants to do. That does not bother me one iota. I just think when people get put up on pedestals for something, inevitably there's going to be a crash, I think.
33: Well, Marco Mendicino, apparently, you know, she just felt it was time. She wants to be able to vote against the Republicans and Trump in the upcoming elections. But the timing just seems a little annoying.
1: Yeah, but why? I mean, she's such a, you know, stalwart Canadian, and nobody doubts for one second that she's a patriot. I mean, she was just seen, was it maybe less than 2 months ago, maybe 6 weeks ago, you know, with the prime minister holding hands. I don't begrudge her. I don't think anybody should for taking up citizenship in a country that she's lived in, as you said, John, for more than a half a century. And she's, I mean, the irony is for those who are critical, I mean, she plans to exercise her democratic right to vote against Trump. So
31: yeah, Marco, that shouldn't be a litmus
1: test. I don't think we need to look through every single decision around citizenship through the lens of our Canada-US trade stuff. Like I don't begrudge her at all.
33: Yeah, well, maybe she's just trying to avoid getting shot by ICE. But Lisa, you wanted to follow up?
31: You guys, come on! It shouldn't be a litmus test that you only get to be an American citizen if you agree to vote against Donald Trump.
1: It isn't. But she's just said that she would, and she's got a democratic right to do that. And she wanted to vote for Trump. I wouldn't begrudge her any less.
31: No, exactly. Let's not say that there's two types of Canadians who get to be Americans.
1: Agreed.
33: See, I still like, you know, speaking of celebrities and politics, Katie Lang weighed in last week. Somebody said, what do you think of Alberta separatism? She said, I don't live in Canada. I don't live in Alberta. I'm not going to tell anybody what to think.
31: Mm.
33: Okay, so column today in the Globe and Mail. I'm curious about your thoughts on this because we sent it out to all of our pundits this morning before I had a chance to read it. It's in the Globe and Mail. It's by Richard Sandbrook, who's a Carleton University professor. The headline is, with talk of a hypothetical American invasion, Canadians should think about nonviolent resistance. And then I read it, and I found this to be a poorly worded and not particularly well-reasoned proposal. I guess it all boils down to Richard Sandbrook says Canadians aren't up to an insurgency, so we should have nonviolent resistance, which, Marco, I don't know. Does that mean that we're going to lie down in front of American tanks and just hope it all works out?
1: No, it's just another weak sauce, poorly articulated, and ill-timed, overly academic article. Nonviolent resistance is what we're doing right now. We're exercising our sovereignty and our strength by getting our energy to market more quickly, you know, by strengthening our defensive capabilities, by taking procurement decisions more quickly, and by just pulling together. And, you know, I think that the prime minister going to Alberta, just to come back to that, is showing what it means to stand united, stand in solidarity as Canadians. I mean, I think that's the most compelling argument that we can make against any country who would try to, bully us or exert, too much influence on our decisions. At the end of the day, we're at our strongest. We're united, and that's what we're doing with our economic agenda.
33: And Lisa, it seems to be a formula this week. University professors making barely cogent arguments in national newspapers.
31: It's never been as good as it's been to be in academia. My goodness, the spotlight, lordy. Hey, look, I think the most effective way that the United States can have a takeover of Canada, quite frankly, is not by violence and it's not by military. It's by simply saying to Canadians, hey, want a green card? And let's see who signs up. I think
1: that's
31: the way.
1: Don't give them any suggestions.
31: Well, that's the way to do it. It's not going to be about rolling tanks across. It's going to be very simply saying, would you like to become a member of the United States? And let's see who in society decides that that's what they want. It would be a very interesting. Hey, maybe I'll do an academic article on that.
33: Well, it actually brings me back to Malcolm Gladwell recently was being debriefed on stage. And he said, what would happen if American troops actually did roll into Canada? And let it not be forgotten, he is a Canadian. He said that the American soldiers would like it so much in Canada that they wouldn't bother to fight with Canadians.
1: That's right. Kill them with kindness and poutine.
33: There you go.
31: Well, the poutine does get you in the end, Ro, right?
33: And Crown Royal.
34: That's okay. Right.
33: And beavers.
34: Just not with Doug Ford because he might pour it out.
33: You have the Malcolm Gladwell clip? Oh, okay. We've rescued this from the archives. Here we go.
2: Speaking of Canada, in the coming U.S.-Canada war, who's going to win? Based on our propensity for violence, it doesn't seem like you guys have a good shot.
3: Canada wins because...
2: Canada wins?
3: Yeah, because all the American troops invade Canada and then realize that they want to stay.
31: I wish. They're very cute line, but unlikely.
33: Yeah. Okay, so the Carney government comes to some sort of a position on Donald Trump's diesel deal with Russia, which apparently they oppose, but they like the idea of an energy ceasefire, which may not exist. Lisa Raitt, is the prime minister being cogent here?
31: So have your cake and eat it too policy, which ironically I kind of agree with. So that puts me in an awkward position, doesn't it? I think coming out against the Ukraine thing, as I did yesterday, and I used, unfortunately, a very, very strong word with my characterization of the president.
33: Imbecile.
31: I shouldn't have been that. I should not have been as direct as that.
33: You should have used Montebank.
31: Okay, thank you. I don't know what that word is.
34: Speaking of academic.
31: Okay, I'll go with John on that one. But on the overall, let's stop attacking each other's energy infrastructure. I mean, that does make a lot of sense. So once again, we're at the point where not everything Donald Trump says is crazy.
33: Yeah, okay. But Marco, the idea that because the attack on Russian fuel supply are damaging the global fuel supply, that maybe Ukraine should back off of a tactic that's working is ridiculous.
1: Yeah, it's a stretch. And just set aside for a moment the fine line that I think the prime minister is walking. And I agree with Lisa. It is a bit of have your cake and eat it too. He can say we're for a ceasefire in the Ukraine-Russian conflict that respects Ukraine's own sovereignty, while at the same time being critical of doing a deal with Russia with regards to diesel. Set that all aside. I just don't know that the economics make any sense for the United States. Their best energy seller and importer is Canada. Like, and it's not even close when it comes to crude oil, when it comes to diesel, when it comes to electricity. We're there. And it's a hell of a lot closer than trying to ship that stuff through all of the troubled waters and conflicts all the way from Russia. So I'm not even sure the economics make sense.
33: Thanks a lot for this. Good to have the two of you. Always love the meeting of the kitchen cabinet. That is former federal cabinet ministers Lisa Raitt and Marco Mendicino. And incidentally, as we learned from the Unabomber movie, apparently the expression is supposed to be, you can't eat your cake and have it too.
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33: Sounds like a game show. Chief Myron Demkew is here. It's nice to see you, sir.
21: Good to be here.
33: We were just having a very, for me anyway, fascinating conversation about hats for frontline officers. Because they changed them seasonally, but you said they had gone over to baseball caps, but I guess it's a choice to continue with a forage cap.
21: There is a choice to continue with the forage cap, and we are actually rolling out a new version of the forage cap as a pilot in a number of stations. And you'll see it at the baseball games and Maple Leaf Sports Entertainment events. You'll now see police officers work in those events dressed smartly wearing their forage cap. Look amazing.
33: Right. Do you have one?
21: Of course.
33: Okay, just checking. This is one of those days where it seems to be mostly good news for your presence in studio. Nearly two-thirds of Toronto residents, 65%, believe Police Chief Myron Demkew is doing a good job, should say, because you always give credit to the rank and file. 73% say the same about the city's frontline officers. Your reaction?
21: Well, listen, in my role, I'm first of all grateful for the support of the community, for sure. But in my role, my job is really to support our members who do absolutely incredible work. So I'm really happy to see that their efforts are recognized. We have an incredible organization of over 8,000 people who wake up every day coming to work and serve with integrity, courage, and dedication. And, you know, I think the public recognizing that is very, very good.
33: And also, this sort of flies in the face of Project South. I mean, you presented yourself in studio to address Project South when Toronto police officers were busted for alleged all kinds of things. But apparently that has not done collateral damage to the force and to you.
21: Well, listen, I think anytime you have incidences like Project South, it's incumbent on me as the chief and as the institution of policing to recognize the incredible harm it does to public trust and confidence in policing. And to that end, we took some immediate steps, obviously, to move forward to ensure that we're responding to what we had learned through that investigation. And so, you know, to elaborate a little more on that, John, I think it's important for Torontonians to know we stood up our accountability and compliance team, which is an inspection team that now travels around the city and does physical and other inspections of our workplaces to make sure that everything we're doing is in accordance with our rules and procedures, that our governance is having the outcomes we expect, and that the members are supported in a way that makes sense for what they're dealing with day in and day out. And that team has been very active in doing incredible work for us, making sure that all aspects of our workplace and rules are being followed. We also have stood up our anti-corruption enforcement team. And I got asked the question of, why do you call it anti-corruption? It used to be called the Investigative Support Unit, and I want to be expressly clear on this. We called it the anti-corruption team because that's exactly what they're going to tackle. And the message needs to be sent clearly that to all of our members and to all Torontonians, and in fact, to police officers everywhere. If you are a corrupt police officer, know this. We will spare no resource. We will find you. We will put you before the courts. We will hold you accountable, and you will not wear this uniform. And that is the message being sent. That is the actions of the anti-corruption enforcement team, and they are doing their work now for us as well.
33: Is there the possibility that some people have been engaging in bad behavior and gone undetected? And when you issued that edict, you said, if you're a corrupt officer, get out. They just, okay, I'll stop now.
21: Well, I think the evidence we gather over time, you know, there is no statute of limitations on some of these things, as you know. So we will follow the evidence. And regardless, you saw in Project South, you know, we had retired members who were taken into custody as well as serving members. So the reality is that we will follow the evidence and we will hold all members accountable. And those who have moved on to other kind of work where the evidence is deems it necessary, we will hold them accountable as well.
33: The same survey that found you and the rank and file have a strong approval rating also established, we talked about this on the show yesterday, 35% of Torontonians do not feel safe in their own neighborhood after dark. And that's actually an improvement. It used to be 38% last year, but still, it's, you know, it's a goodly portion of the population.
21: Yeah, I think this reporting really reflects some of what we've been talking about for quite some time here in the city. Is some of our data points are showing incredibly positive improvements as it relates to crime, but that isn't keeping up with people's sense of safety and security. And you know, I've said to you, John, many times in at news conferences, I always speak of data, particularly when it's going well, with trepidation, because it doesn't always reflect the lived experiences of the people in our city. And if you've been a victim of crime, the data doesn't, you know, necessarily resonate with you. But our data points are actually showing we're at all-time lows on shootings. Our homicide rate is very, very low. Many of our community safety indicators are going in the right direction. That doesn't necessarily reflect either what the crime severity index performance has been. Which has really rated Toronto as doing incredibly well as compared to other jurisdictions, both in the short term and long term, as it relates to crime severity index calculation. So data point wise, some good news. However, auto thefts is a good data point to talk about for a moment. We are just a little bit over last year, but we are down over 3 years by almost 40%. But that doesn't really speak to the fact that we're coming off incredibly large highs over 5 and 10 years. So there's work to be done. Going in the right direction, but work continues to need to be done. In addition, we have, of course, home invasions. We've had 114 home invasions year to date in our city. And home invasions, you know, are terribly violent events that impact the psyche, not just of the family impacted, but of entire communities. And one can imagine a household where children are in the house experiencing this horrible, horrible type of violence. And then they go to school and they talk about it at school. They talk about it with their friends. The parents talk about it in their workplace. And it does resonate with anybody who hears that story. And I've heard those stories. You are moved by them. So home invasions do impact, you know, the sense of safety and security in a very significant way. A lot of work still necessary there. We also see a rise in theft overs and frauds. And this is to some degree reflective of the targeting of our elderly community, vulnerable community, that, you know, are subjected to many scams and fraud attempts and distraction thefts as well.
33: Right.
21: And we've seen retail crime, retail thefts on the rise as well. So those are work in progress areas that we need to continue to focus and commit resources, notwithstanding the fact that the crime severity index tells one story. Some are very important data points as it relates to violent crime tell a story that we're going in the right direction. But clearly there's other data that shows there's work to be done.
33: Okay, and we're almost at a racetrack here, but your office signaled that you wanted to talk about political lawn signs. Is that eating up police time?
21: Well, listen, I've seen enough social media activity that I think it bears mentioning. First of all, lawn signs, this political signs belong to the candidate. It's their property. There are laws that govern this as it relates to the bylaws, but I want to be clear to people. It's fine to disagree. That's what democracy is about. But tampering with lawn signs can lead to criminal charges. In the cases I've seen online, you have issues of mischief and arson would be considered. Should we be able to make an apprehension? So first and foremost, tell Torontonians, stop tampering with lawn signs. There are laws. We will enforce them when the evidence presents itself. Secondly, we are going to make it easier a little bit later today to report these activities to make sure our investigators have the opportunity to capture the evidence they need to hold offenders accountable. So message is, election is on. Debate any way you like, but leave the lawn signs alone. They are the property of the candidate, and they deserve to be left and not tampered with.
33: Okay, so on your way out of the studio, you can talk to Joe Cristiano because his gong sign was stolen. So,
21: all right, look forward to that.
33: Take it all the way to the top office. That is Chief Myron Demke of Toronto Police Service.
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0: Is there a doctor in the house?
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0: Is there a doctor in the house?
6: I'm sure it would do harm. Duh.
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1: To another White Coat Wednesday on More in the Morning.
6: Always a pleasure. I look forward to these.
1: With Dr. Mitch Shulman.
8: Good morning, Dr. Mitch.
9: Good morning to you, sir.
8: All right, so we've always been advised that letting the dog sleep in your bed is a bad idea, but now there's research that suggests it's not a bad idea?
9: Yeah, don't let the dogs read this research. They're the ones that are going to boot you out of the bed.
8: Oh, yeah.
9: According to this, it's us moving around that stimulates them to move around. It's all our fault.
8: Okay.
9: You have to be careful about all this. There have been a whole bunch of studies looking at the influence of people and dogs sleeping in beds together and other pets, cats specifically, but mainly dogs.

0: So I'll give you a for instance. There are certain dogs, particularly dogs that have upper airway abnormalities, pugs, Boston Terriers, French Bulldogs, they snore.
1: Yeah.
0: Well, let's be blunt. If they're sleeping even in the same room with you, they may make your life miserable in terms of trying to get a good night's sleep. So certainly that would not be a dog that you might want to have sleeping with you. Similarly, they're very big dogs that hog all the space, steal the sheets, steal the comforter. And then there are other dogs that are very anxious and really do react to everything that's going on in the night. And so I think the real answer is what works for you and for your dog. We do know from a whole bunch of studies that dogs, by and large and in general, are good for your health. They make you get up. They set up your timing so that you're in sync with the day. They get you to walk them. They get you to do all sorts, and they give you unrequited, undemanding, complete and absolute love.
1: Not mine.
0: There are very few. Well, okay, most. we won't talk about my two dogs, okay? But yeah, so you put all those things together, and by and large, dogs do you good. The key question is whether you have them in your room with you, whether you have them in the bed with you, and that's an individual decision.
1: I want to talk about mice and olive oil, because I just have this very Stuart Little image of the, mouse sitting at a table with a knife and fork and a glass and what they eat. But tell us about this.
0: Very similar, very close. It's a study in diabetes, and what they're trying to figure out is, does it make a difference in the order in which you eat food? And it turns out it might. And they can only really do a study like this in mice because they were looking at all sorts of interventions. So they basically took mice, gave them water first and then a sugary meal, gave them olive oil first and then a sugary meal, or give them a sugary meal and then olive oil. And don't you know they found that if they gave them the olive oil first, they blunted the rise in sugar, and it was a much gentler, more appropriate, better, and I'll say in quotation marks, metabolism of the sugar. So in other words, having the fatty food first, the olive oil, set up their body, and they were able to show that it was both the GLP-1, GIP, and the vagus nerve. So in other words, there are multiple pathways involved in setting this up in a good way. And so you might want to consider one of the things, now this was obviously mice, and obviously we don't know if the exact same thing would happen in people, but there are suggestive other studies to lead us down the pathway of thinking that the order in which you eat things may make a difference. And many people do this already. They'll have a couple of glasses of water first to fill up their stomach to minimize how much they eat. They'll eat their fatty foods first and then the rest of the meal. And that may make sense, and it may slow down the speed with which the food is absorbed, slow down its transit time through the stomach, and therefore not make the peak of sugar as bad as it might otherwise be.
1: Thank you, sir.
0: A pleasure. You have a great day.
1: That is our medical correspondent, Dr. Mitch Shulman. So, bike lane enthusiasts, mostly cyclists, I'd have to imagine, turned out in large numbers last night on Bloor Street West to protest the beginning of the operation to remove that portion of bike lanes in Toronto. And they were so successful, actually, that finally the workers who had arrived on the scene with their pylons ready to start work went home. And the cyclists say they will be back today to continue to forestall the removal of that portion of the lanes. David Shelnut is known as the bicycling lawyer, was part of the protest last night, and joins us now. Good morning.
2: Hey, morning, John.
1: All right. I was somewhat surprised because it mostly happened after I went to bed. But I knew there was going to be a protest. I didn't know you folks were going to succeed in blocking the work.
2: Well, we had seen over the last 2 months a pretty large outpouring of support for people on bikes and pedestrians and heck, even some motorists for bike lanes. We've done some big protests on the Danforth and then around High Park. So we knew the numbers were going to be big because people are upset. You're taking away something that keeps them safe, and you're spending $48 million of our taxpayer money doing it. There's a pretty wide range of people here that are ticked off.
1: And you're vowing to be back at it today? I mean, effectively, is this going to turn into a standoff? And if so, then are there protesters who are willing to be

0: arrested and removed from the scene?
1: Well, last night, you know, we saw what we don't often see was a measured Toronto police response. And, you know, protesters were very polite, very professional, very calm. When the workers decided to leave, you know, we all chanted, get home safe. Because like we're all just thoughtful people. There were kids, families out there. It's not your like anarcho-communist, cyclist picture that likes to get painted in the media sometimes. But yes, we will remain out there, as long as this takes. You know, the premier has been offered a plan by Mayor Chiao to keep to reinstall motor vehicle lane on that stretch of Bloor while preserving some of the bike lane, and he refused to take it. So hopefully this just makes him, you know, think that maybe a compromise can work for Ontarians.
0: What do you make of a poll which we have on our desk this morning? 62% of Torontonians say they support the province turning bike lanes back into motor vehicle lanes on major Toronto streets. So it's a popular initiative. You guys are in the minority.
1: Well, I think the same time last year, you saw the same numbers in support of bike lanes. So I don't know much about this poll, where it came from, who did it. You know, that's really surprising to me. I question the validity, but who knows? You know, the premier's got record low numbers, but he's still trying to pull out these bike lanes and Minister Sarkaria saying they have a mandate, but the MPP that was in the area got lost her seat, who was against bike lanes. So, you know, who's to say what these polls really mean?
0: Okay, well, if you want to check it out, it's by our house pollster, actually, Canada Pulse Insights, John Wright. But good to talk with you. Good luck.
1: Thanks, John.
0: That is David Shelnut, the bicycle lawyer.
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0: 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Good morning, Amanda Galbraith.
22: Good morning, John Moore. How are you?
0: I'm very good. So, newest thing this morning, of course, is the confrontation last night. Cyclists turning out to block the removal of the Bloor Street West bike lanes, and ultimately the workers gave up and went home. What do you say?
22: I mean, I think, what did the Borg say in Star Trek? Resistance is futile?
0: Yes.
22: I think she's not for turning, John. I think these things are coming out, but... I appreciate the, the dramatics are not unexpected. It is a, you know, the cyclist movement in the city is a pretty, usually a very powerful, I think, motivated lobby in the city.
0: Yeah.
22: But, this saga of court challenges and whatever, either way you said, I think it's at an end, and, we need to move forward as a city and deal with the realities of our new mobility structure. And like, as interesting in the notes you sent, the polling, people support this move, in the city, which I think most people are not aware of.
0: Yeah. 2/3 of Torontonians support the removal of bike lanes. And, listen, we're not legal scholars, but apparently the activists are going to go to the Supreme Court. The Supreme Court always has the right to decline to hear a case. And I think that's what's going to happen here, because I don't think the rule of law is all that evident in it.
22: Yeah. And I mean, the previous court that upheld the challenge to this, and then it got struck down, like that ruling was scathing. I know there's some funny business at the Supreme Court, right now, but, I hope that, at the very least they see sense. And, you know, you can argue that whether this is a right or wrong policy. And I think one is, as a city, we probably need to do a better job, talking about how we get around and what does not make sense. Like, even the way they've introduced all these bus rapid ways and how that's impacted folks, how we're not bringing the community along, I think is a problem. So, I just would love this great, national nightmare and conversation to be at an end, and let's not waste any more of our court's resources.
0: Toronto Star has a feature by Maya Tistonic about how apparently the funeral industry is running out of workers. And I find this to be somewhat perplexing, since it's a growth industry. You know, more people are dying. So I'm wondering why they would run out of workers.
22: I mean, they probably need some better PR I don't know if anyone's ever said, hey, I want to go do this. A lot of them, I guess, are family businesses.
0: Yeah.
22: My sense is also, by the way, this is such a you article. It's like a quirky, kind of interesting, introspective piece on the world. And I think, they have a PR issue, in my sense. Like, who wants to go into the industry? Why do they understand how it works? I mean, it's a bit also when, I'm sure as you personally experienced, when you have a loved one pass away, even if you've got stuff pre-planned, it's like going to the veterinarian or getting your car fixed, like just the add-on costs, and this is this much and this is that. And there's negotiation, right? Like, it's wild. So, I think they probably need a little bit more of these kind of conversations. And the second piece would be, probably a bigger conversation with young people as they face AI and, you know, to your point, to growth industry, this is not going away. I think how they treat death and folks wanting to be cremated, they probably need to index into that a little bit more, but, there's lots of space. If your job's leaving for AI, you've got another place to go.
0: Yeah, and people can be very judgy, I think, about people in the funeral industry or the death industry, as some people call it. But in my personal experience with, setting aside the intake for my mother in Montreal, but I have met some absolutely amazing people in the business, some of whom maybe even be listening right now.
22: Yeah, no, they're incredibly, I mean, I've dealt with in a few different scenarios, and I've got to say, other than a very bizarre exchange around buying a headstone and the cost of that and the maintenance of it, which I will say was outrageous for me. I was just like, what? Why? How much? I'm going to go chisel it myself. I found them to be incredibly compassionate, thoughtful, warm, caring, and it, you know, really unique, important skill set because, you know, we spend a lot of time thinking about how people come into this world and probably not enough time thinking about how we leave and how we get out, how we want to get out of this world. So, I think it's a really kind of a unique, very interesting profession if folks were attracted to it, but we probably need to talk about it more.
0: Joni Mitchell has become an American citizen, posted a picture of herself waving a little American flag. And I just thought, first of all, Joni, really? And why now?
22: Yeah, weird flex, eh? Like weird flex now. Prime Minister's been holding her up as this iconic, representation of our country. And, you know, I'm sure there's reasons that she's done this. And this has obviously been probably a path far beyond, this time. But yeah, it wouldn't be the post that I would do. I think as Canadians, we don't have a lot of probably space for, I wouldn't call it like turncoat necessarily, but certainly, I would not do it. I wouldn't be high on my list. Or you do it and you do it quietly and you can talk about it later.
0: Yeah. And, it's always funny, these Canadians who have become Americans or have lived in the States forever, like Michael J. Fox. And, then there's, Jim Carrey and a bunch of other people. And the question people always ask them in an interview is, do you feel like you're Canadian? I don't know. You've been living in the States for 6 decades. Maybe not.
22: Yeah, well, exactly, right? And yeah, I mean, my favorite part is when they lecture us from the U.S. or, you know, talk about what makes Canada, Canada. And like, listen, I kind of equate it, like, I still feel like I'm a girl from Southern Ontario, like an Amherstburg girl. I haven't lived there since I was 18, but I visit there. But it's an important part of who I am. So I understand that people can like harken back to that. But I think to speak to the modern Canadian experience, particularly right now when we are like actually under existential threat from the U.S. to live there, to pay taxes there, I think people have to kind of check themselves and maybe be a little more reluctant or more careful about how they engage in sort of our nationalism when they are not, you know, walking the walk, which is living here, paying taxes here, participating, voting here. All of those things I think are really important right now.
0: And there's a related file. A fellow named Richard Sandbrook, who is a Carleton University professor, it would seem, has penned a column for the Globe and Mail talking about how Canadians should think about nonviolent resistance if the Americans invade. And I shared this column with you, Amanda, before reading it. And once I read it, I thought, okay, so what is your idea of nonviolent resistance? He never says anything.
22: It remains unclear. I also read it. I mean, it is like, I read it at 6:05 this morning. So I was like, maybe I need to do it again. But I was like, what is this? We're going to lay down arms and what, like gently welcome them to us as they take us over? Like, I don't know. Yeah, it's a bit of a bizarre piece. It also reads a little too much like, oh, if you don't want to be at war, we'll just, you know, lock arms around and block them like the bike lane activists. I will say though, there is a really interesting thing happening kind of quietly in the country and the political class, the bureaucratic class, which is, how do we repatriate or redouble our own, not just our energy infrastructure, but our healthcare infrastructure, away from the U.S., right? Because if we don't see them as a stable partner, what if this were to happen? So there is a significant amount of work happening in this country around not like what an invasion looks like, but if they ratchet up, if they ratchet up pressure on us. So as much as this is kind of a silly conversation, if it spurs more of some sort of like civilian sort of movement to better support ourselves, I think that is a good thing, but maybe it should be more finely articulated.
0: Thanks a lot for this.
22: Thanks, John. Have a good morning.
0: That is the Morning Brief with Amanda Galbraith. Canada's Wonderland. We were talking about this yesterday, but it's become a bigger story, apparently. Two roller coaster rides have been closed at Canada's Wonderland, also at La Ronde in Montreal, and actually at all Six Flags properties across North America. That is because in Georgia, there was an incident where a man was thrown from a roller coaster that is similar to the one that is here at Canada's Wonderland, and he died as a result of his injuries. And it's what a horrifying situation. The Goliath is the ride he was on. Opened in 2006, it reaches a top speed of 113 kilometers an hour, a height of 61 meters. And, you know, I always think, I hate roller coasters. I mean, not the way I hate dogs wearing hats and Seasons in the Sun. I'm not in. The last roller coaster ride I went on, I think it was actually, might have been the opening of the successor to the Leviathan at Canada's Wonderland. And they invited all the media people, and Jerry and I sat next to each other. Jerry was loving every minute of it. And I was hating. I just thought, why am I here? Why am I here? I need, this has to end. Please, please end. Please end soon. And it's too bad, actually, that we should have retrieved the video footage, because Jerry and I were in the front seat and there was a GoPro on us. And, you know, I think the contrast of him with this, you know, S-eating grin on his face and me like, I can't stand a second of this was kind of
1: fun. Before the ride even started, right, John?
0: Oh, yeah. No, you know what? I knew as we were, you know, the roller coaster, and, you know, click, click, click, click, click, click, click, click, click, click, as you go up the first. And I was like, why am I here? Why did I agree to do this? I know this is going to be a horrible, horrible thing. I had a friend who suffered from clinical depression. He was actually a physician, and he joined the Roller Coaster Appreciation Club, or whatever it's called, in the United States. And all they do is go from park to park to park and ride roller coasters. And they get front-of-the-line access because they're part of this, you know, club, and then they'll promote the ride. And he was, for him, the only time he didn't feel that anguish of depression was during those moments, those minutes that he was riding a roller coaster.
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1: From the National Newsroom of the Canadian Press, I'm Karen Rebo. British Columbia NDP leader David Eby acknowledges his government hasn't been perfect, but says New Democrats have never stopped fighting for BC residents. Eby says he called the upcoming snap election because he needs a strong mandate from residents to diversify the economy, bring down the cost of living, and stand up to U.S. President Donald Trump.
3: A legislature that's hanging on by a thread over the most extreme, divisive group of politicians I've ever seen is not something that works for British Columbians. And the crucial piece for me is that the legislature worked to deliver for British Columbians.
1: Eby made the remarks after telling Wednesday's televised leaders' debate that the BC Conservatives have tried to bring down the government 13 times. Interim Conservative leader Lorne Dirksen says Eby spent time defending his economic record, but faced with a record $14 billion deficit, no one believes him anymore. America's ambassador to Canada, Pete Hoekstra, says American officials are closely watching Canadian politicians for signs of election interference ahead of the pivotal U.S. midterms next month. During a recent interview on the Really Big Show podcast, Hoekstra said Industry Minister Melanie Joly made comments about targeting retaliatory tariffs at, quote, politically sensitive states. Joly has pushed back.
4: We would never do that, and we never accept that also being done to us in Canada.
1: Hoekstra went on to warn Canadian politicians to keep their nose out of American politics in these coming weeks. His comments came as U.S. President Donald Trump has been actively campaigning for Republican candidates in battleground states and in historically red ones as Republicans try to retain control of both chambers of Congress. A Montreal man has been sentenced to life in prison for killing his 9-year-old daughter and leaving her body in a marsh in rural upstate New York.
5: I am sentencing you to an indeterminate sentence of incarceration of 25 years to life.
6: Luciano Fratellin was sentenced 2 months after a New York jury convicted him of second-degree murder and concealment of a human corpse. Police found the body of Melina Fratellin in July 2025. Judge Tatiana Coffinger said she hoped the father would someday realize what he did to his daughter.
5: What you have done to a family, and moreover, how you let down your daughter.
6: The girl's family and other loved ones watched the sentencing in the back of the courtroom. They said in a statement that they continued to suffer, but were relieved this chapter was over. Marie-Claude Strickland, The Canadian Press, Elizabethtown, New York.
1: And Prince Harry and his wife Meghan are conducting their first joint public appearances since moving back to England, as the couple who walked away from royal duties 6 years ago seek to rebuild their brand in Britain. The couple on Thursday will visit three charities in Nottingham, the city where they made their first joint appearance after announcing their engagement in 2017. This is the Canadian Press. In sports, a light night in the NHL with just two games on the schedule. Alex Tuch scored twice and added an assist to lead the Washington Capitals to a 5-4 win over the Montreal Canadiens. The Habs got two goals from Josh Anderson in the loss. Both teams had played other teams the night before. The only other game Wednesday night saw Rupe Hintz score in the fourth round of a shootout as the Dallas Stars beat Colorado 3-2. In playoff baseball action, Jake Bowers and Garrett Mitchell hit back-to-back home runs to regain the lead in the seventh inning, and the Milwaukee Brewers went on to beat the Los Angeles Dodgers 6-2. The Brewers take a commanding 3-0 lead now in the National League Championship Series. LA had taken a 2-1 lead in the bottom of the sixth before getting stunned. The loss pushes the two-time defending World Series champion Dodgers to the brink of elimination. From the Canadian Press, I'm Karen Rebo.
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13: Good morning, Bob. How are things this morning?
1: Just fine, Bill. All is well with you?
13: All is well with me. I'm glad we're going to get to this one because I want to find a way to bring it up on the show somehow because there's so much attention in the U.S., and I think a lot of Canadians were aware of Donald Trump's last press secretary. She was infuriatingly good at her job. She was totally unapologetic. She towed the Trump party line. She at times even seemed to anticipate how he would react to a question and answer it for him. Like they seemed unbelievably in sync. But she was just very smooth and slick, got very confrontational at times, too. I'm not saying I'm going to do what you normally do here, Bob. This is about her performance, not about what she stood for. I disagreed with a lot of what she was saying. I think a lot of it was BS and too confrontational with the media. But she was great at it. And now we have a new one. And she, well, first of all, do you agree with most of what I just said? Any of what I just said?
1: No argument from this side whatsoever, sir. Nope.
13: Yeah. I also think she quit because he left her on Air Force One to possibly die in a terrorist attack while he sneaked out in a food bin and got onto another plane. I do. I think that it was too coincidental. Everyone thought because she has a new baby that maybe she's, but now she's joined Fox News.
1: Probably lots of time for that. Yeah.
13: Yeah. Part-time job maybe, but. Yeah. Imagine she didn't go to CNN. Shocking. So his new press secretary made her debut in the White House briefing room. Katie Zakaria, waxing on about Trump's achievements in office for about 8 minutes, then took just three questions. And not from the toughest media outlets. Breitbart, Fox News, and I think there might have been one other. Anyway, she said her goal was to amplify what a great job her president is doing and already communicating on his own.
14: My goal is to be able to communicate that in complete tandem with the president, as he is his own best spokesperson and will absolutely be leading the way as with that.
15: And I want to ask you a policy question.
14: Mm-hmm.
15: Has the U.S. stopped sharing intel with Ukraine?
14: I'll have to get back to you on that.
17: Melina Shirazi.
14: Yes.
1: Headline from the Guardian newspaper in the UK, enter the Zach bot. Trump's new press secretary malfunctions on podium debut, they said. This was one of those, you know, you couldn't write this into a movie script because nobody would believe it moments. She was just flailing the whole time. Started first words out of her mouth, good morning. Like a primary school teacher, and then spent half the entire 14 whole minute briefing going on about how wonderful Trump is and how beyond thrilled she is to be part of this incredible administration. And Bill, she wasn't even good at that. She stumbled several times while she was prattling on about Trump's fantastic achievements and reading visibly awkwardly most of the time. And then the taking of questions, as we heard a bit there, was also a farce. Even though they were from friendly media types, she still had to cut and run. It was just a debacle all the way around.
13: You worked in that business. You've been a press secretary. I find that, I mean, maybe she's just having a bad day, a little nervous to start out. Maybe she'll get better. I don't know. But how do you determine if someone's going to be able to handle the media like that before they actually do it? Is there a? I think it's a real crapshoot because that's a tough job.
0: It's a very tough job. And yeah, maybe she'll get really good really quickly. We'll have to have to wait and see on that. It's a very different thing. I don't think there's any rule in media support, you know, as a political aide whose job is taking care of media or dealing with media. There's no other parallel to the White House press secretary role that I can think of. Certainly not in Canada, because in the White House, right, it's the press secretary who stands in front of the cameras day after day after day and takes the questions and puts out the information firsthand on screen, on the record, on camera, face to face. In Canadian politics, and certainly in my experience in the role when I was press secretary to the Premier of Ontario, I never had to do that, fortunately. I never had to front an entire news conference. It's more of a behind-the-scenes liaison role than an on-the-record spokesperson role, and I see that changing. I note in the coverage coming out of Queen's Park, and also Ottawa, that it's more, the role is becoming more and more of official on the record spokesperson speaking on behalf of the politician. In my time, that was very rare, and you tried to avoid that. You didn't want to be the voice and face of the government. That's the job of the premier, the prime minister, the cabinet ministers, whoever the authorities are.
13: Yeah, I mean, some of the differences in the way our governance is structured. You would have the premier coming out of question period and just doing a scrum, right? The media surrounds them, they answer the questions. Whereas the White House, in that executive role as a head of state, doesn't really have to do that. So I guess that's where the press secretary role comes in, because the president is not facing other politicians and asking questions every day, although we don't see as much of that in Canada anymore either, right? It seems like parliaments are never sitting. But, yeah, I think it's that's probably why the White House press secretary role began. But it's probably less necessary under Donald Trump than at any time in the history of the U.S., because Donald Trump is on camera almost every day, right? He has the cameras right in the Oval Office. He holds press conferences in there. He sits down while people stand next to him and make announcements, and then he responds to it. It's a very different White House than I've ever seen before.
0: Yeah, yeah, it absolutely is. You've never seen somebody who, I mean, you'd have to shove him out of the way to try and get in front of the cameras if you were going to speak on his behalf, because he's already doing it.
13: Next week, Albertans will vote on several items, including whether they want to have a formal referendum on leaving Canada. The multi-part and/or question is very confusing, but apparently you then choose option one or option two. But there's a lot of people scratching their head trying to figure out, what is this question even? What am I voting for here? This has brought together some former arch political rivals to encourage people to get out and vote for Alberta staying in Canada.
2: The UCP's Jason Kenney and the NDP's Rachel Notley joined forces at a Canadian Chamber of Commerce event in Edmonton to make the case for unity and warn of economic consequences if separatists win.
16: Lean into the momentum to say yes to Canada.
18: And let us not forget that under no freaking circumstance will we continue to get access to TMX 1, TMX 2, or Pacific Link 3, whatever we're calling them, if we put up a border in between Alberta and BC.
0: This is really good stuff. You got a former Conservative Premier of Alberta, former NDP Premier of Alberta. I still find it weird to say those words. NDP Premier of Alberta. I never thought we'd see that day.
13: But when
0: you have, you know, people with that gravitas, you know, they've done the job. They're very strong personas. They've led the province. That takes all the efforts that are underway, which are also good, because all the current leaders, you know, the current Premier, Danielle Smith, the Prime Minister, everybody, individually are doing pretty strong communication or ahead of the vote, encouraging people to reject this idea of Alberta separatism. But when you bring together two people with the credibility that Jason Kenney and Rachel Notley have, and you let them gel the way they did, that takes it to another level. And that kind of putting partisan politics aside in the name of the greater good always plays well. We saw it through the pandemic. We've seen it through the trade war with the U.S., where all politicians of different stripes are checking their partisan nature at the door and just being leaders. And so as a communications play, this was exceptionally strong.
13: Thank you, Bob. Good to talk to you. I'll talk to you in a week.
0: All righty.
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13: Quite a storm went through the area yesterday. I don't think we got much lightning directly in the Manitic area, but I love my lightning app, and I was watching a lot of lightning strikes in and around Kempville. One day I'll ask Environment Canada about this, but it feels like a lot of thunderstorms that come through the area, many of them go north through Gatineau. Then they come across the river into Orleans, and they stay south in the Kempville area as well. A friend of mine calls it the Manitic Dome, the middle part. Somehow we had lots of lightning flashes up in the clouds, but no strikes that I saw on my lightning app. Could certainly hear the thunder in the distance down in Kempville from where we were. So is that what's causing problems at Kempville Hospital? They've issued a code gray there, and I don't know if it's still in effect, and I don't honestly know what code gray means, but I know how to find out. Frank Pasallo is Chief Executive Officer with Kempville District Hospital. Good morning. Thank you, Frank. Appreciate your doing this.
26: No, you're quite welcome, Bill. Thanks for having me on.
3: And if you find out anything about the lightning strikes and everything else that happens as a result of those strikes, please let me know.
13: You seem to have the worst luck with summer long, right? Have you noticed that too?
3: Yes, we've had more than our fair share, and we're prepared as a result of that for these eventualities. But let me start off by answering your question. Essentially, the code gray is in a hospital generally means infrastructure failure, loss of critical utilities such as power, systems such as internet, use of our phones. And a related situation occurred. We also had an impact on the cellular towers, Bill, and we lost cellular service. So that made what the engineers call a cascading failure occur, one interconnector part after another. And we came out of it in really, really good shape. We did call off the code gray this morning at 6 a.m., and we did have to redirect some patients in the sort of lower to mid acuity levels to other facilities, but that has been removed and we're accepting all patients now. I just want your listeners
13: lower to mid acuity means what?
3: Yeah, they're not as ill. So a lower acuity, they wouldn't have a severe medical emergency. It's something that you would normally come to and emerge for, that you would perhaps go to a family physician to see. The very, very serious illnesses, injuries, high acuity, as we call them, we were open for business during all that time yesterday. We would not divert those patients from our ED.
13: So this was all storm-related?
3: Yes, that's what we understand. It was a triggering effect, a power outage. We had a series of power outages, Bill. The first one happened around 1 p.m. Power came back on. Another one hit us around 1:30, and that one was more severe, and that's where we lost internet connectivity.
13: Yeah, it looked pretty brutal around 8 or 9 o'clock at night. Again, I could kind of hear it in the distance, and I was watching my Lightning app. So you got hit last evening as well, right? It was kind of a almost all afternoon and evening thing.
3: It was, but power was stable. Hydro One did a great job ensuring that power was maintained at the hospital. And during the latter part of yesterday afternoon, we ensured that a lot of our systems, our redundancy in our systems were up and running. And we monitored those overnight so we could remove the code gray in the morning. We were hoping to remove it in the morning, and we did so. But no, we didn't have any significant power disruptions at the hospital.
13: If you did have power outages, do you guys have backup generators there?
3: Oh, yes, we do. Yeah, we have a backup generator that works.
13: Would that do the whole hospital? Because that's a lot of generating. You have to generate a lot of power.
3: Yeah, we have a diesel, a large diesel power generator. It really gets the power on, except, you know, the internet connectivity issue really put us in a bind. The loss of access to our electronic medical record meant we had to revert to some downtime computers. Some of those did not work 100%, so we had to revert in some cases to paper. We're trained for that. We have these emergency procedures that we train for, Bill, and I'm pretty satisfied, very satisfied actually, with the great team at KDH. We finally refer to them as Team KDH when they had to revert to what we call using runners going back and forth with paper to bring lab requisitions, medication orders, and what have you from department to department to ensure that high quality, safe care is maintained throughout the event, and I'm happy to report that it was so.
13: Frank, I just want to make sure if you're okay. This is the Chief Executive Officer at Kentville District Hospital. Are you sure this happened? Because you're describing an episode last season of The Pit. Did they bring out whiteboards and try to schedule patients on the whiteboard like the old days and filling out graphs and charts by hand. Is that what you did? Come on, because that's a TV show.
3: Well, you know what? That show is one of my favorite shows. Thanks for the mention, Bill. It does definitely capture some of the realities of the various scenarios that unfold and the crises that they go through pretty well every episode. But, you know, I'm doing okay. Thanks for asking.
13: I just thought you might have been imagining the whole thing. You watched that episode and you thought it was real because it's almost spot on as you described the chaos. I was reliving that episode in my mind.
3: But I got to tell you, people. Yeah, no, thanks for mentioning that, Bill. But, you know, I'm doing fine. thanks for asking. My team, you know, my series of VPs, we've got great VPs at the clinical and administrative area. We've got a very attentive chief of staff as well, our folks, and, of course, everybody else in the organization. I'm so impressed with their resiliency. They always step it up when these types of scenarios unfold, and I'm super proud of them. I couldn't be prouder this morning looking back at how they handled this event yesterday.
13: Yeah. Did you learn anything about when the internet goes down? Because I think a lot of us are not, we don't even know anymore what we've stored on our local computers and hard drives and what's stored on the cloud. And if you don't have internet, you can't get to that information. Are you going to look at it in retrospect and say, is there a way we could have more data stored locally so that we're not as reliant on the internet?
3: Yeah, thanks for a great question, Bill. And you might have been listening into some of our early morning discussions. We were back at it this morning at 5 when we convened and talked about next steps. So part of our emergency management process is to have a very, very thorough debrief after the dust settles, and we'll be looking at downtime computer functionality. We'll be looking at other redundancies to make sure we fully understand the root cause. That's very important, the root cause of this situation, and how can we better prepare? We can always be better prepared, and we come together as a large team, and no finger pointing. We take a look at things from a systemic point of view and make sure that we're continuing to offer the highest quality safe care as possible for our patients and families.
13: But as of this morning, as you mentioned, Code Gray has been lifted. Things are returning to normal. Are you now open for patients coming in, and all those patients that you removed, have they all come back? Where are you with all of that?
3: No, we're open for business. The patients that were diverted did seek care in other facilities, and I trust that they did receive the care. And again, just to underscore this, we were open for the most acutely ill patients if they needed our care yesterday. We did have to cancel a few appointments for diagnostic imaging. And other appointments, medical appointments, everything is back online now. We're hoping to catch up really soon. Hopefully within a day or two, we'll get caught up. And, of course, it's only was better part of one day we were down. So hopefully we can get caught up in short order.
13: Well, I hope it never happens again. But if it does, remember, sell tickets or videotape the whole thing and turn it into a TV show. Appreciate your time, Frank.
3: I'll see what I can do. Thank you for having me on, Bill. You have a great day.
13: You too. Frank Vassallo, Chief Executive Officer, Kempfield District Hospital. If you watched The Pit last season, you know exactly what I'm talking about. When the power went out. I'm still not convinced it actually happened in Kempfield, that he's not imagining it.
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13: The Orleans Canoe Club, or a canoe club, should we call it a canoe club from Orleans? It's the Petrie Island Canoe Club, I think it's the proper name. Anyway, they're in a bit of trouble financially, and they could close at the end of this month if they don't get some help. So what is happening there? What went wrong? Sarah Kennedy is the Commodore, founder, and head coach of the Petrie Island Canoe Club and joins me now. Good morning, Sarah.
26: Hi, Bill. Thanks for having me on.
13: It's good to have you on. Bad to have you on under these circumstances. We start from the very beginning. What is the Petrie Island Canoe Club? How long has it been around?
26: We started it kind of in 2013 because I moved to Ottawa with my family in 2011. And I always wanted my kids to paddle because I grew up paddling and it was such a great childhood, like just living on the lake and like being on the water all day, every day with you couldn't have a better childhood than that. So when my family moved here, I was like, oh my gosh, Rideau Canoe Club. I've been racing there my whole life. So I sent my kids there and it was like 45 minutes when there wasn't any traffic, just to get there. And then on the way back, sometimes it'd be like an hour and a half if you left at the wrong time. So it was great to put them in paddling, but the commute was a killer. And, you know, we do have an east-west city, but, you know, 10 minutes from my house was Petrie Island and its three giant beaches. And so I asked Rideau Canoe Club if they'd be okay with me starting a learn to paddle program. And they're like, oh yeah, fill your boots. We've been talking about doing a satellite there. So I did for 3 years. We just did like a little, just for young kids, like a learn to paddle program, and the program filled up and then we had a waiting list. And,
13: where did you operate from? Did you have a building there that you operated from?
26: No, we had nothing. Actually, yeah, we had nothing. In our first year, we didn't even have a safety boat. So we had to borrow from, there was an ecological group that runs the trails, Friends of Petrie Island. They run a nature center and stuff. So they helped a lot.
13: So what did you do? Just set up a tent or something to operate out of, or operate out of the back of SUVs?
26: There was
13: SUVs?
26: A little tool shell. There was a little tool shed, and they rigged up something for us to keep our paddles up in the ceiling. Like you pull them down in the morning, take out all the paddles and life jackets and pull them back up at night. And they'd let us, just all of our stuff was there. And then you had to walk 750 meters to the water.
13: So you decided you needed something more official, a boathouse.
26: Yeah. Oh, no, there were many steps in between. So that was like right at the beginning. And then for a couple of years, the city was letting us use their, they had like a little wire enclosure for their buoys and their lifeguard safety boats. So we were in there for a little while with all of our equipment, which is much closer to the water. So that was nice. But we just had sea cans for, we had one sea can in the beginning and it was always a fight to get it down onto the island because you needed permission every season and nobody ever knew how to do that. So it was always like, a rush to get everything down there and get everything set up for summer camps. And meanwhile, the kids who train through the year, we would have to bring our boats down every day and unload the boats and then load the boats back up and load the boats and load the boats back up for, you know, two practices a day. So that puts a lot of
13: wear and tear on the boat. So who owns Petrie Island? Is it city run? Is it federal land? No. What is that?
26: Well, the land itself is city and we lease it from the city. That's fine.

0: area counselors chip in $50,000 because we needed to come up with 25% of the overall project costs ourselves. So like the local club had to come up with 25% and our counselors helped. So they were $50,000 each, and that's Counselor Kit, Counselor Lulas, and Counselor Dudas. They each put in from their cash and lieu funds. And that was amazing. We would never have been able to get the 25% otherwise. And then the
1: Sarah Kennedy is Commodore, founder, and head coach of the Petrie Island Canoe Club. Now I have to rush you along a little bit here with the storytelling because
0: okay.
1: Somewhere along the line, the building, you got the 25% together, but COVID hit. The cost of everything went up. Labor was difficult to get. Lumber.
0: Yeah.
1: We all know that costs.
0: I would say it was like, it was a combination of, like we had to go to site plan control, which if anyone's ever built anything in the city of Ottawa and found it difficult, just multiply that by 10. Like it was very, very difficult and like notoriously long, difficult permitting process. We tried to avoid it by keeping our square footage under 3,000 feet, but that did not work out. So we were, still triggered the site plan control process. And once you're in that, it's going to be a tough haul regardless. So it was like 3 years of a lot of delays and actually 6 months in, our architect quit because the process was too difficult. So
1: Sarah, I still don't think we got to the heart of the matter about the financial issue. Can I put you on hold and we'll come back in a couple of minutes?
0: Go for it. Yeah. Yeah. Okay. Sounds good.
1: Sarah Kennedy, Commodore, founder, and head coach of the Petrie Island Canoe Club. I think it actually, you could build an actual boathouse faster than that conversation was going, but I'll try to pick up the pace here on the other side. It's the Morning Rush. Good morning. We're mid-conversation with Sarah Kennedy, the Commodore, founder, and head coach of the Petrie Island Canoe Club. If you weren't listening earlier, she took us on a harrowing journey of a great idea to start a club that was a little closer to Orleans and let kids learn to paddle and enjoy our great river. And it's spectacular out there for sure. And they start out with pretty much nothing. And pretty soon they're operating out of shipping containers. And then they needed something more permanent. And that got complicated. The red tape. So many different government levels that you have to deal with. It was not easy. But they got their building up. Cost nearly $1.45 million. More than double the initial estimate. Because of many of the delays that you've heard, Sarah, describe, and she's back on the line with me. Okay, so Sarah, where do you find yourself?
0: Good, summary. And I have to say, like the real problem wasn't it ended up costing twice as much to build, but the percentage that we were responsible for shot up tenfold. Like we had to. Instead of 70,000, which was initially, that was our share of the pie. All of a sudden we were on the hook for over 700,000. So more than a tenfold increase in the cost to the club. Like if
1: who
0: it
1: was picking up the rest of the cost?
0: No, that was it. We were the only ones picking up the rest of the cost.
1: Oh, so you were going to have to pay the total of 70 something thousand dollars.
0: Yeah. Initially, it was 70,000 for us, 50,000 for three of the area counselors, Dudas, Kitts, and Lula. And then the rest of it, the 75%, was a federal grant. But then once the cost of the project doubled, the club was picking up all of the overrun. There was no.
1: How do you get to $1.45 million, though, for
0: every single delay? Every single delay. And when you look
1: how
0: at the boathouse, you're like, it's slightly under 3,000 square feet.
1: Okay, so that's a fairly large building.
0: It's almost
1: this is
0: exactly
1: not a backyard garden shed.
0: No, it's not a garden shed. And if you saw, it's in a floodplain. So if you saw the amount of engineering that went into the just putting in the foundation, like that was spectacular. I could not believe they could do so much with

0: the foundation of the building. It was many, many steps, many different kinds of concretes and different compaction layers of
1: So do you have a mortgage then on this building? Is that how it works?
0: We do.
1: You borrowed the rest?
0: Desjardins Bank gave us a mortgage for $730,000, and we're down under $700,000 now. But especially with interest rates rising, like at the start of the year, it was $5,000 a month for payments on that. And now it's $6,600 because we're on variable rate, and it has shot up.
1: Yeah, that's happened to a lot of people.
0: Yep.
1: So, how is it set up? Are you a profit organization, nonprofit?
0: No. We're a nonprofit, so we're owned by the community, and it's a volunteer board of directors that runs it. So, like, everything, like, from training the coaches to, like, everybody has their first aid, CPR, everybody does WMIS, like, all of those things, this is all volunteer run. We find people to come in and do that, and I'm 100% volunteer, and...
1: So, Sarah, I have 1 minute left. What do you need, and how can people help?
0: GoFundMe. We need to reach $78,000 by the end of the month. If we can do that, we are fairly confident that the city will buy the building. We just need to buy enough time for the city to come and do that. We were financially very stable, and we were growing at about 30% a year before this whole boathouse thing. So we are hoping to get back on track and hoping to be able to refocus on serving the community.
1: So the GoFundMe is for $78,000. How close are you?
0: Last time I checked, we were 32% of the way there.
1: And okay, you have some work to do. Where can people link to that?
0: You could go to the website. It's petriecanoe.ca.
1: Petriecanoe.ca. Thanks for your time today, Sarah. Appreciate it.
0: Thanks so much, Bill.
1: Good luck with your campaign.
0: Thank you very much.
1: Sarah Kennedy is the very thorough Commodore founder and head coach of the Petrie Island Canoe Club.
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1: Why are we obsessed with daylight saving time? I don't understand why we debate this every single year. No, no, twice every year we have this debate. Should we stop doing the daylight saving time thing? Should we just stay on Eastern Standard Time here in this time zone? What's the big deal? I have no problem changing the clocks a couple of times a year. It used to be a bit of a pain. You had to run around the house and change all the clocks, and then you'd miss one, you'd forget about one, you'd freak out for a minute because suddenly you're late or early or whatever it was going to be. And then we obsess about this idea of I lose a night's sleep or, oh, I gain a night's sleep. Let's start with the gain a night's sleep thing. It's the weekend. If I'm not working, I'm going to wake up when my body wakes up. My body's not going to care. If they change the clocks in the middle of the week and I had to get up for work, I'd notice. But so what? It's one day a year where you lose technically a night of sleep, an hour of sleep. And then you get an extra hour another time of year, which I don't take anyway because I still wake up when I'm going to wake up. No, I'm just up early. I don't understand the obsession here. And there are a lot of different reasons people talk about doing this. Lining up with your circadian rhythms. Okay, let's deal with that one. Do we change the clocks every Monday? Almost everyone I know sleeps a little later on the weekends because they stay up a little later. So Monday morning, we're all a little out of whack, right? We all feel a little bit jet lagged. So what's the difference if a couple of times a year we add an hour or take an hour away from that? It makes no sense to me. They do say the number of traffic accidents go up the day after you change the clocks. And so people think that's a reason. Well, just drive more carefully that day. I'm a little punchy and sleep deprived every Monday when I drive. So are you. We manage to deal with it every single Monday. We deal with the time change. And then the experts, they debate whether or not if you're going to not change the clocks anymore, do you stay on standard time or is it better to stay with daylight saving time? Manitoba is staying with daylight saving time, which means your kids are going to school in the pitch dark. Who wants their kids going to school when it's pitch black outside? Oh, but they'll have a little more light in the evening. Yeah, but they get home mid-afternoon. They'll be fine. It's 3 o'clock in the afternoon when they're getting on the school bus. Because that's the thing. You make a sacrifice one side of the clock or the other. Businesses would prefer if we have less darkness in the evening. Because then you're more likely to go out, right? You get home, it's middle of winter, it's dark outside already. It's tough. You know, I don't know. But if you stayed with daylight saving time, oh, I'm not even going to get into that. It's like watching one of those episodes of Star Trek where you go back in time and you kill yourself. How do you exist if you went back in time and killed yourself? That's how I get so confused. Spring forward, fall back. So at the end of this month, your body will say it's midnight. The clock will switch to 11. Your body will wake up at its normal time. So say it's 5 a.m. You wake up at 5 a.m. Oh, look at the clock. It's only 4 a.m. Do you get an extra hour of sleep? Maybe you can go back to sleep. At that point, I'm awake. I'm just staying awake. But the difference is now it's still dark, right? It used to be 5 a.m., but now it's 4 a.m. It's still dark. The sun relative to the clock is coming up an hour later. This is the time of year most people freak out about because they say, well, it's too dark in the morning, but we have more light in the afternoon. And we did it initially to save energy after the war. It's actually come in and out a couple of times. I say just keep switching. I think there's a good reason that we do it, many good reasons that we do it. And the reasons for changing it make no sense to me. Anyway, Northwestern Ontario, they don't care. They're going to stick with Manitoba. And Manitoba, if I'm remembering correctly, is staying with summertime, daylight saving time. They're not switching the clocks this month. Or is it technically next month, November 1st? But at the end of the month, we're changing. Whatever the Sunday night is when we're going to change it. Or is it Saturday night into Sunday morning? Clocks are so confusing, aren't they? Unbelievable. Anyway, I don't blame them for sticking with Manitoba, because if you're in Kenora, you might as well be in a, well, you are in a different time zone. People in Kenora will, it's much easier to visit Winnipeg. You can drive there in a couple of hours versus go to Toronto or Ottawa from there. That is a journey. That is a major undertaking. So I understand why they're sticking with Manitoba. I just think Manitoba should have changed the clocks like everybody else. And now you see how many different jurisdictions in North America are on different time zones? Like, Canada wasn't confusing enough because it's such a vast country. And what are they doing in Newfoundland with the half-hour time difference? That's just crazy talk. I don't know how we're all going to communicate with each other now, with people on all different time zones. We already do that, and we kind of got used to the fact that as you move west, the time zones change by an hour until you get 3 hours difference. But now it's going to be different than that twice a year. Man, oh man. There's nothing wrong with changing the clocks twice a year. Let's just do that. Let's just stick with something that's been working very well. I don't see the upside in getting away from it. And I don't want the kids. I think that's the game changer. I saw in one U.S. state, that's the thing that concerned parents most, was how dark it was in the morning. They felt it was not safe for their kids, and their kids were still coming home in the daylight. That kind of depends on how far south you are as well, though. No, I'm not doing that either. That's it for me. That's leave it alone. It's too confusing. Leave it alone.
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1: Good morning, doctor. Welcome to the Joe Rogan podcast. We're going to talk about testosterone today.
11: Sure, why not?
1: There's a certain group of men out there right now obsessed with testosterone, low testosterone and testosterone injections. It's a big thing. I'm sure you're aware of it.
11: Very, very aware of it, and also, unfortunately, misrepresenting what testosterone levels actually mean. So the assumption is that as you get older, testosterone levels drop and you become weaker and sex drive goes down and your overall mood deteriorates. I mean, there's a whole bunch of stuff that is associated with it. But this is focused, that's more of an information or misinformation or disinformation campaign on younger men to make it seem like somehow they are suffering from low testosterone, without actually evidence to show that even if your testosterone is decreasing a little bit as you get older, that somehow it's having this negative effect on you, especially if you are otherwise fit. And that's the key thing about this, is that if you are fit and you're not accumulating what is known as visceral fat. Visceral fat is the tissue with the fat that accumulates in your abdomen. You know, they get the pot belly and just this apple shaped type of fat distribution in your body where it accumulates in the center of your body. That is what they're noting as being the primary cause for lower testosterone levels in men that could potentially lead to problems. So
1: more than just aging and that natural process.
11: That aging in and of itself is not the main driver for that.
1: Yeah. So you must get people asking about testosterone shots now because there's so much talk about it in that world at the moment, that Joe Rogan kind of environment. So do you tell people actually you might benefit more from losing weight? Because part of the testosterone crave says you'll actually lose weight if you get testosterone shots. So how do you address that?
11: Well, testosterone is a metabolically active hormone. So if you're taking and you're stacking testosterone, you are going to build up muscle mass. But the other thing you will do over time is it has negative consequences on cholesterol levels, can increase cholesterol levels, increase the risk of heart disease, has effects, direct physical effects on the heart. So there, it's not without its own dangers to use it over the longer term. Acne is another side effect of that, severe acne. So the problem is that the visceral fat in your body is what is leading to the conversion of increasing testosterone levels. It also, unfortunately, can cause increased estrogen levels, because testosterone is the prime ingredient to make estrogen. And so visceral fat will do that. So your estrogen levels can go up. That can have a more of a negative effect on men as well. So the issue is, how do you deal with this, right? If you're dealing with lower, if you have clinically significant lower testosterone levels that having a specific impact on you, and you measure that, you do blood tests to show whether testosterone levels are low. And there's a whole bunch of tests that are done to evaluate that. And so if that comes to pass and someone is struggling with weight where their visceral fat levels are quite elevated, and again, visceral fat is also an independent risk factor for heart disease, diabetes, a whole host of conditions that can also have a poor effect on you. So it's the weight loss itself that will contribute to improvement. So that's where reducing visceral fat. So if someone is suffering with obesity and or being severely overweight, that's compromising function, that you're not able to exercise as well, you're struggling with trying to lose weight and you're not able to do so, that's where medications are used to help reduce weight. And when you reduce the weight, you're reducing visceral fat. Reducing visceral fat can address lower testosterone levels. Testosterone levels will come up after that. So there is that consideration. So instead of taking testosterone especially for men that are otherwise overweight or suffering with obesity, taking extra testosterone is not the cure, so to speak, for this. It's actually losing the weight that goes a much longer way from many different health perspectives to improve those conditions.
1: And anyway, who wants to have the sex drive of a 20-year-old when you're 50 or 60? God.
11: You should put that out as your message board question and see what kind of answers you get.
1: No kidding. I mean, you're a prisoner to you. I've been a man at 20. You're hostage to your sex drive. It's all you think about all the time. Who needs that? Could I maybe just revert to 45? That'd be nice.
11: Yeah, find a middle ground.
1: Thank you, Doc. Have a great rest of the day.
11: You too.
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20: From the National Newsroom of the Canadian Press, I'm Karen Rebo. BC's leaders' debate got heated at times last night as the leaders of the three main political parties clashed over the province's record $14 billion deficit and the state of the economy. NDP leader David Eby says he won't balance the books on the backs of British Columbians while defending his government's economic record. BC's interim Conservative leader, Lorne Dirksen, fired back at EB's efforts.
21: The problem is with this narrative, and I think it's what frustrates most British Columbians, is that nobody believes you anymore, Mr. EB. You've had a decade to take an opportunity to try to fix what's happening in this province. Our direct revenue coming from the forest industry now could be likened to cigarette tax. It's that low.
20: Green leader Emily Lowen pitched her party's plan to tax the ultra-wealthy and large corporations to help fund billions in new spending. EB, Dirksen and Lowen are making their final pitches to voters ahead of the October 24th election. The federal government says it plans to extend funding to provinces and territories for mental health, addictions and home care by 1 year. Health Minister Marjorie Michel says in a social media post last night that the announced extension represents $1.2 billion in funding. Her post comes as all of the provincial and territorial health ministers gather in Winnipeg for a meeting today. They'll join Michel for a bigger meeting Friday. Health ministers had expressed worry to Michel about profound and negative effects on patients and healthcare jobs if Ottawa's funding agreements aren't renewed in this year's budget. The roof of a private school collapsed in northwestern Pakistan Thursday, killing at least 10 children and injuring over two dozen others. Emergency officials say several children remain trapped under the rubble in Peshawar, and rescuers are working to remove debris to get to them. And newly obtained 911 audio shows there was a frantic effort to save actress Hayden Panettiere when she was found unresponsive in a South Carolina apartment in August before she was eventually pronounced dead. ABC's Trevor Ault has more.
0: If there's a defibrillator available, send someone to get it now and tell me when you have it.
3: I don't know. Would an apartment complex have that?
22: The operator then walking the brothers through CPR.
0: I'm going to tell you how to do CPR, okay? We're going to start with ventilations first.
22: Zach Hickerson can be heard pleading for guidance.
23: How many times? I know how to do this. How many times?
0: Okay, we're gonna do this 500 times or until help can arrive, okay?
22: For at least 4 minutes, they do CPR until paramedics arrive.
20: But all the help arrived too late. The coroner ruling the 36-year-old Panettiere died of an accidental overdose from a toxic combination of fentanyl and prescription drugs. This is the Canadian Press. In sports, a light night in the NHL with just two games on the schedule. Alex Tuch scored twice to lead the Washington Capitals to a 5-4 win over the Montreal Canadiens. The Habs got two goals from Josh Anderson in the loss. The Dallas Stars beat Colorado 3-2 in a shootout. In playoff baseball action, Jake Bowers and Garrett Mitchell hit back-to-back home runs to regain the lead in the seventh inning, and the Milwaukee Brewers went on to beat the Los Angeles Dodgers 6-2. The Brewers take a commanding 3-0 lead now in the National League Championship Series. The loss pushes the two-time defending champion Dodgers to the brink of elimination. And in soccer, CF Montreal head coach Philippe Houlafraud says there is a feeling internally that some players have given up after the team's 3-0 loss to Atlanta United. Montreal is in the basement of MLS's Eastern Conference. The team also finished last year. From the Canadian Press, I'm Karen Rebeau.
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0: from the nation's capital all across Canada. Here for you, Shane Hewitt and the Night Shift in the Village of Merrickville, just south of Ottawa. I'm Shane Hewitt. In Calgary downtown is Ryan O'Donnell. In Toronto downtown, Noah Skanga. 71010 is the text line. And the old talkback. Ah, yes. The iHeart app has this little feature that you can send us messages. Voice notes, if you will. It's kind of like calling into a radio station, except you don't, you can say it again if you feel like you screwed it up. But it's like calling into a radio station without all the pressure of being live on the radio. And so the reason why I'm asking for you to use the iHeart app talkback feature, the microphone button, is to send a love letter to Alberta. You see, the referendum has started, the voting on the referendum has started, which is a little bit misleading because it's one of a series of questions. You know, should there be a referendum about leaving the country? And it matters. We're going to talk about that tonight. And if you have a love letter to Alberta, feel free to send it in. Jim Richards, actually, that was his idea. It's a good idea. From News Talk 1010 Toronto, and said, let's do this. And I thought, yay, that's a great idea. 71010 is the text line, too, if it's texting is a little bit easier for you. But the voice notes are pretty awesome as well. Coming up tonight on the show, how much are you paying in subscriptions right now? Ryan O'Donnell, what's the number?
1: It's lower than I thought. It's
0: you
1: better
0: know
1: than
0: the number?
1: I thought. I do know the number.
0: Oh, wow.
1: Because as I have started to save for a wedding, which is approaching quickly, I need to save some money. And so I gutted quite a few subscriptions. I canceled 5 different subscriptions. So
0: which ones did you cancel?
1: I canceled a subscription to a platform that allowed me to buy sneakers. And
0: you paid for a subscription?
1: Community.
0: You paid for the possibility of spending more money with them.
1: Mm-hmm. And access to a special market. Yeah, I had that for a long time. Canceled DoorDash because I'm ordering in like a fraction compared to what I used to.
0: You had a subscription for delivery?
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0: But how much so that includes the cost of the subscription or the cost of the subscription? Like it saved you $200 total, but you paid $210.
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1: 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So all of the fees, delivery fees and all of the like little discounts added up to like $200.
0: Okay. So how much was the subscription?
1: The subscription was 10, 12 bucks a month. 12 bucks.
0: Okay.
1: A month.
0: So you paid $144 to save $210.
1: Mm-hmm.
0: So you saved $7, $6 a month.
1: Yeah.
0: Killer deal.
1: Killer deal. Still didn't need to order in that much though.
0: Also worth knowing.
1: Yeah. Canceled DoorDash, canceled, one of my subscriptions, like one of the channels on Amazon. But yeah, I've got it down now. My, subscription per month is, $89.99 now.
0: That's pretty accurate. Is it one thing?
1: No, it's several things.
0: Oh.
1: It's several things. Yeah, it's several things. So I still have the Apple TV, still have the Netflix, which is included with my Telus, or not my Telus, my Wi-Fi. So that one's kind of weird to work out. But mm-hmm. If I added up all the subscription costs, it ran out to about $90.
0: No. Okay.
1: That's also saying that none of them increased their prices at any point this year, which I'm sure they will.
0: Because they will.
1: Yep.
0: Noah Skanga, what do you subscribe to? Do you know the number? I don't know my number.
2: I don't know my number, and I know it's not high because I don't subscribe to much. I don't think I have really many subscriptions. Utilize all of those family plans.
0: Right, right. Distributing the family plans. I mean, I have a family plan on the Spotify, so then I'm paying for all 4 kids and Mel and I. So that's, so I don't know how you count that one, but I guess that's a thing. And I have Crave. I have Netflix. I have Apple TV now, but I just got that for Ted Lasso.
1: Mm-hmm.
0: Probably keep that for a couple of months. I have Paramount Plus, but I haven't been watching it, so I canceled it.
1: I do the yearly for them. It's like the only one that I do an annual subscription for.
0: Really?
1: Yeah, because I never watch the new
0: content. Is that
1: included
0: in your $90?
1: It's $90 for the year, I think. And I, the reason I do it is because I don't, the Paramount original shows, I could not care less about. I watch it so I can watch reruns of South Park and SpongeBob. Like, I can literally pay $90 a year just so I can stream those two shows, which
0: growing up is hard, isn't it?
1: Yeah, it is. It is hard.
0: This is the same guy who just was talking about how he's saving money for his wedding, but then also watches SpongeBob. That's the world we live in.
1: I have to have that. Listen, a lot of people use that account, and you know how you can add profiles? Mm. I created a profile called Leeches, so all the people can leech off my account because I'm a good person.
0: All right. I hope somebody's listening who does account protection. I have F1.
1: Oh, yeah. That's a good one.
0: Yeah. The business hat, oh my god, like the amount of subscription, everything's a subscription and every piece of software is a subscription in the business. I think I pay, it's $70 or $80 a month just for Adobe stuff, which Adobe's is funny so expensive. If you've heard the stories about Adobe software lately.
1: Mm-hmm.
0: Getting, AI duplicates made. So yeah, it adds up. 7, 10, 10. What are you subscribing to? I have a proposal. That, we should change how subscriptions work.
1: Okay.
0: Well, I'll tell you later. I'm not going to tell you now. Yeah. I think we should change how subscriptions work. I'm going to have that conversation with Tony Chapman here in about an hour and a smidge. And that's a real measurement, by the way. And, then Ryan O'Donnell is going to help us understand some of the tips and tricks of how to manage subscriptions, track them so you too can cut it back and hopefully save a little bit of money. Also tonight on the show, executions. How's that for a dumpster fire of content? No, seriously, we're going to talk about executions. There's been a couple of stories that have happened of late. Of course, there is the Pike lady who brutally murdered somebody in the 90s, like brutal, brutal. And planned it, was having a bad day, and then went to go get the lethal injection. And I guess they claim they missed a vein, and she didn't die. So I don't know how that works. You want to talk about confused. You know, when you wake up in the morning, and you're like, what day is it? Do I have to work today? That kind of vibe. Imagine after your execution. Like, do you believe that any of this is real at this point? We're going to talk about that. And then also the Fort Hood shooter, there was the, he's going to get executed. And then the, Trump and, what's his name?
1: Hegseth. Hegseth.
0: Yeah. Adrenaline. Testosterone guy. Yeah. Then they wanted to televise it and stream it. And they were going to do it by a firing squad. But then they found out that he's in a wheelchair and optically that's troublesome. Somehow, I guess. Anyway, so all of these things have happened. So we looked up a list of how many countries have capital punishment still. And it's a long list, by the way. It's a long list, and there are some countries on there that I think that might surprise you, like Japan. There's a long list of countries that haven't done it in a long time, too. There is a very small list of countries that make it open for public consumption, televise it, or otherwise. And so we wanted to dig into that with an expert who's written a book on it. His name is Austin Serrett. He's going to be with us later tonight to help us understand whether the notion of capital punishment is going up or down around the world. And it might surprise you. Plus, our conspiracy guys are going to be here. Dr. Lee Kunla, financial doping and conspiracies around the scoreboard isn't the only score that's keeping track of the business and the game. All of this and more coming up for you. Shane Hewitt and the Night Shift. Next, smart speakers. We'll find out what kind of subscriptions they're keeping. Don't forget, this is a podcast that happens live on the radio. And send your love letters to Alberta on the Talkback feature. We'll be right back.
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0: Smart speakers. It's time to get into the conversation with my smart friends. Lindsay Broadhead is here, broadheadcoms.ca, to start the conversation today. 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Conversation with Tony Chapman coming up. And a new business proposal for all the subscription companies out there on the show. I hope you like it. It's about an hour away. Text from Toronto says, I do Paramount Plus annually because they have a great Black Friday sale. Ryan, do you take advantage of the Black Friday sale?
1: I do renew right before the Black Friday sale. It does save you quite a lot of money in the long run. But they change the deals sometimes. They might not do it on the same day. So sometimes you might have to cancel it and then wait for the sale to go back on to really get the most out of it. But yeah, you gotta just be on top of it.
0: All right. Lindsay Broadhead. Subscription. I'm curious with your kids. Subscriptions every month. Do you know the number? I don't know the number.
11: I do not. And I actually shudder. I kind of wish you guys weren't talking about this because it's, I feel like you're reminding me of the thing I have to deal with, which is figure out it all. So my anxiety level's gone up.
0: Good. That's what we're here for.
11: Yeah. No, because I've purchased, well, sports and kids shows. I've purchased subscriptions for very specific events or very specific shows. And then I have forgotten about them.
0: Yes. The first thing I do when it's one of those try it free for a week scenarios is I put a calendar reminder in my phone.
11: Smart.
0: And I just did it so I could watch. Oh, what was it? Oh, it was Good Will Hunting. It was on the Crave, but it was on the Amazon Crave package.
11: Yeah.
0: And we did it for on the Friday show. We talked about, you know, grateful, awesome Thanksgiving kind of movies. And so I did. And then by Sunday, I had my little reminder come up on the phone, cancel Hollywood, whatever thing.
11: You think Good Will Hunting is a Thanksgiving movie? That's so interesting.
0: Well, it was about gratitude. In the very end, he's grateful. He finds
11: his
0: way.
11: Yeah, yeah, yeah. It's like Die Hard Christmas. Yeah, yeah. I hear it. I get it.
0: It's like Die Hard Christmas. Yeah. Yeah. Okay. Well, that was a great show, but it's on the podcast by the way, in case you're wondering the grateful movies, just in case you're still there. Jamie Ellerton, Canaptus.com subscriptions, save Lindsay because she has no idea how much she's spending or what she subscribes to.
12: Oh my God. This is like a perennial problem of our current era. I go in waves where like I'll subscribe to a bunch of things and then one day I'll get like one too many email receipts for something renewing. And I go on a massive unsubscribe spree. It's constant game of cat and mouse.
0: It is. So, here's a text. It says Sportsnet Plus, TSN, Netflix Crave, Disney Plus, Paramount Plus, Apple TV, YouTube Premium, F1 TV Prime, BritBox, DAZN. I have no idea what I pay. Some annual, some monthly. I appreciate the honesty.
11: I feel that caller. Oh my God. That's my person. Whoever that was.
0: No name attached. Cannot connect you. It's amazing. As soon as you start a free trial, cancel it right away. You'll keep the trial and don't have to remember later. Texter says. How about that? Although Amazon, you can start the trial on your phone, but I believe you have to go to the computer to cancel it. And it makes me wonder about all the people that don't really generally use a computer. They're just more like phone users because some people don't even really have a computer anymore. They just use their phone. So you have to log in through the browser to go to the browser version so you can cancel the subscription. That's where it gets scammy, Lindsay. That's why you're caught.
11: Well, then this is it. I don't even know how I get charged. And this is the problem. Like, I'm quite fastidious, actually, when it comes to checking Visa bills and all that stuff. And I don't think I'm lying when I say I don't get it that way. Like, I don't actually know how I'm being charged.
0: Interesting. Well, whoever's credit card you stole.
11: Maybe somebody else is paying. Yeah this maybe. Is brilliant. This
0: Jamie, do you know how to spell fastidious? Because I don't.
12: Fastidious. FASTIDUAUS.
11: Just spell Lindsay. Don't worry. Boom.
0: I love it. Well, we have some solutions. Ryan O'Donnell has prepared some solutions for everyone who's tangled up in subscriptions and a new proposal about doing business with our buddy Tony Chapman coming up here in a little bit. Smart speakers where we chat about some of the biggest stories of the day. How about this one? We've heard it before. I wanted to grab some audio of it. Pete Hoekstra saying we appreciate foreign policy, but he's not keen on Canadians meddling.
13: Well, we appreciate foreign policy leaders coming into the United States and those types of things, but, you know, keep your nose out of American politics.
0: The original audio I proposed to the team was Charlie Brown's teacher. We've heard this before, Jamie Ellerton, from, I believe it was, the Canadian federal election when Donald Trump was threatening all things and you basically shaped the outcome of the election. More hypocrisy from the Americans, Jamie.
12: Yeah, and Ambassador Huckster is the best at peddling it.
0: Like, what is his bonus? Because
12: frankly, Shane, this probably is the bonus. There's a pretty like deep-standing kind of gross tradition in U.S. politics that people who are great fundraisers for presidential campaigns get thanked by being appointed to plum patronage posts, and we get Ambassador Huckster as a result of it.
0: It's like, who wants to spread more garbage? Ooh, pick me, boss, pick me. That's what it feels like. Canadians messing in American politics. We are. We 100% are, just to be clear. And 100% I would say that the federal government has made friends with different political people and probably even some Republicans down in the States trying to influence change. I mean, that's called, what's the word? Politicking, Lindsay.
11: Well, actually, and Premier Ford talked about it today quite eloquently, actually. Really? I will give him a lot of credit. He talked about, you know, in the absence of strong communications on any number of fronts, he you know, he was describing the efforts he makes. But you know what? The auxiliary to this is that he also reminded us, and this was important, and the same would be true for any of our provinces, but Ontario, in this case, is the third largest customer to the United States. You know, so Canada being the first, but Ontario being the third. Or, you know, and he went on to say, you know, for particular states where in fact, you know, on this province is the first customer. Now, if you were to go to Quebec, they would have their own story. If you go to Alberta, they have their own story. So I actually, you know, it's our politics. It's not their politics, and it's not just their, you know, our elections that they meddled with. It is every bloody day they are stirring a pot. And look, it's not, you know, just a warning. That's a unveiled threat. And you know, it does work, and is very effective in tempering and making us very considered about the way we communicate.
0: Jamie, there must be some point in the political sphere where somebody goes, oh, we look like a bunch of crybabies right now. Or does that just not happen? Because that's what it looks like to me.
12: As in the Canadians are being crybabies on this?
0: No, Hoekstra.
12: Oh, I think like the entire political orbit realizes that's what the Trump administration's doing. And quite frankly, there's a reason why they keep ignoring guys like Ambassador Hoekstra every time he opens his mouth.
0: You don't think he's put up by it? You think he's just running rogue on his own script?
12: I think he needs to know, every time this man talks in public, he has to be a caricature of the Donald Trump extreme personality on this kind of stuff. And anytime he's going to be out there talking, he's going to put Canada down and try and pretend like he's lecturing us as if like we're a spoiled child getting scolded by their parents.
0: Ooh, he mansplains it. Okay, coming up next. So Lindsay Broadhead, by the way, just so you know, she's like comms expert, right? Like that's what she does all the time. She does crisis comms, communications, all kinds of things. Jamie Ellerton is political background, but also does communications and all kinds of sort of PR stuff and strategy things. And so I was watching Katie Zakaria do her very first White House press briefing. And I couldn't help. I had to put my phone down to not text my two friends and go, oh my God, are you like watching this? Cause it was Valley Girl press for a briefing. I am curious to find out what my communications friends think of what happened, with that. In fact, it was in my view so bad. I actually felt bad for going, oh my God, this is going to get ugly. We'll talk about it next. Smart speakers, Shane Hewitt on the Night Shift.
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0: 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Get connected with my friends online. It's worth it, especially if you're a business. These folks are very good at what they do. I'm Shane Hewitt, and Katie Zakaria is the new White House press secretary, and this is how the very first press briefing began.
1: Good morning. I am so honored to work for President Trump and the American people as the new White House press secretary. I want to thank President Trump for his trust that he has placed in

0: you know, I think the obvious answer is one that is a continuation of mocking and belittling mainstream media, right? So anything that that office can do to diminish the seriousness of the moment and to take the power out of media and the power of journalism, which is arguably never been so important, is happening. The flip of it is, though, this conversation that we're having. That job is probably, I can't think of a cooler job, actually. Like, that would be a job that would be a pinnacle of any number of different communicators' career path. But also, as a woman, I have to say, it puts us all as commentators in this inevitable but very awkward spot, and me in particular, on this particular panel, because I don't want to throw a woman under the bus. I know nothing about her history. Like, I haven't gone deep into her in terms of her experience or credits, but I hate the fact that I have to critique her and her, you know, vocal fry and all the rest, her lack of training, you know, lack of comfort, to your point. So I also think this was done purposefully to kind of put a wedge in the middle of every conversation, because what we're actually doing is we're doing what his office does, which is belittle women and belittle the integrity of women in powerful roles. And I hate it.
1: Yeah, I get that. I would say it's commenting on somebody who is grossly not qualified and unprepared for a situation that happens to be a woman.
0: But she was put there, right?
1: She was put there on purpose because she's pretty?
0: I won't comment on what she looks like beyond the stereotype that I think she probably fills, again, for that particular administration. I think, you know, there have been many attractive and or unattractive, frankly, people in that role. But the point is it diminishes journalism. And actually what we're talking about is the lowest common denominator, which is the person, the entity, rather than what the person is actually supposed to be doing. It's really unfortunate, and it's exactly what he wanted us to do.
1: Who would have thought the Scaramucci cat would have been the most grounded one to come out of all of it, right? That's just kind of wild. Jamie Ellerton, what does this do to, because I think what Lindsay has said is pretty interesting and frankly accurate, that this kind of does flip the bird at the media generally, and he's going to control the message and do that. What some people do is when they want to sound smart, they surround themselves with people who sound way less smart. That's what some people do. That's what some business leaders do and everything else. And what does that do when you actually have a political party that's trying to communicate? Because that must be falling apart around them right now between the things that he says and, you know, the press secretary says, because the previous press secretary also said some wild things too.
2: Yeah, it's 100% disrespect to the media as an institution. And I think when you look at the reality of this, it means media is going to have to adapt and find other ways to hold this presidency accountable and get their information. I think when so much of what I think President Trump's orbit is relying on is that anytime they stick a microphone in his face and he says something, it's going to get covered and he's going to get the reach that he wants just because of the fact he opened his mouth. And I think outlets that are trying to hold them accountable and not just be the president's stenographers will have to find other ways and maybe stop giving him the platform he wants all the time while still trying to hold the government accountable while recognizing he is the president of the United States.
1: Well, it turns out the internet does a lot of research really quick, and there are many public claims now that says they can't find any record of her passing the bar in the United States. And then there's now, she said she did it in China, which there's Chinese nationals that say, well, you can't do that unless you're a Chinese citizen. So this could fall apart really quick. Lindsay, did I interrupt you there?
0: No, I was to the radio listeners. My arms went up in, like, obviously, I kind of just a gesture of, you know, her credentials are not going to be discovered.

0: Yeah.
1: Is my guess.
0: Okay, here in Canada, the Prime Minister is a hometown boy. So quick comments because the Alberta referendum is coming up next week. And he is sticking around. He's flipping pancakes every opportunity he gets. I received a text message last night, which I found interesting because someone had texted and said, well, where was he all summer traveling around the world? And I'm like, okay, that's fine. If you don't agree with him doing that, frankly, I agree with you. I think he was not talking to Canadians all summer. That mattered. But that is a distinctive line between is he doing the right thing now? Jamie Ellerton, is the Prime Minister doing the right thing by setting up camp in Alberta this week?
2: Yeah, he's absolutely doing the right thing by setting up camp in Alberta this week. This is when Albertans are going to the polls, and he's using the power of having the bully pulpit, as he would call it, of being the Prime Minister to drive a message when it's most consequential. And I would also just refute the premise that the Prime Minister wasn't talking to Canadians all summer. The guy was like out there busy traveling both abroad and domestically. And just because he wasn't the lead campaigner in Alberta and turning him and the Liberal Party into the face of the Federalist side doesn't mean that the government of Canada was disengaged.
0: Lindsay Broadhead, is the Prime Minister doing the right thing by setting up camp in Alberta this week?
1: Really interesting research came out, I think it was today, may have been yesterday, from Polera that I thought was fascinating. And they broke down the kind of voters between, you know, folks who already are going to be voting for Alberta to remain down to, you know, swing vote and who influences who. And their conclusion was the leaders who influence those different voters are very different. Right. So Carney is going to influence, according to Polera anyway, the kind of voter who is already pro Canada stay. Whereas you have people like Pierre Poilievre, or Daniel Smith who will influence the swing. So I think the Prime Minister has been doing and is doing the right thing, and others have to come in as well to step up.
0: We're going to talk to Ryan O'Donnell coming up a little bit about his experience with all of this because he is in Alberta. Jason Kenney probably said it best when he said, look, he said, if we get a 40% turnout, I can tell you that all 20% of people who'd want a referendum, they're going to go vote. And that means it could go 50-50 if not enough people turn out to vote. Smart speakers, Jamie Ellerton, Canaptus.com, Lindsay Broadhead, broadheadcoms.ca. Thank you, my friends.
1: Thank you. Have a good night.
0: Shane here on the night shift. We'll be right back.
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1: Love letters to Alberta. It's an invitation. The iHeart app has a microphone button talkback feature. Once you find it, it's easy to get to. Just go streaming, say, CFAX 1070 Victoria. Choose your city, Montreal, CJAD, and then there's a button there that looks like a microphone. You can send us a voice note. Tell us why you think Canada's better with an Alberta in it. 71010 is the text line. You can do it that way too, but I would love to hear your voice. They're going to go straight to Noah. In Alberta, in Calgary, Ryan O'Donnell is there. I'm Shane Hewitt. I am in Ottawa. Did you go do your referendum dum-da-dum-dum-dum vote?
2: Dum-da-dum-dum-dum. Yes, I did. I voted today. Got it over with. Answered all 10 questions, 10 ballots. Gosh, that was a lot. It was probably the most memorable voting experience I have ever had. And that's memorable. Saying something. Yeah, very memorable. I think I will certainly remember this one for many reasons that I'll get into. But I think it's important to kind of set the scene first.
1: Yeah, okay, wait, because I got a lot of questions. So tell me what it was like when you kind of, like, your vibe is what your feel was.
2: So the vibe, I would say, in Alberta is off right now. Like, this is not the kind of, like, ooh, let's go vote on if we should have the Olympics or not. Let's go see if we could do that. No, this kind of feels like there's been this dread around it. And it's interesting to compare it to the 1995 Quebec separatism vote, because my parents told me that when that vote was happening, my dad, who is Quebecois, actually picked up the phone and dialed random numbers in a phone book in Quebec to beg the people there to stay in Canada. There was this huge campaign. We love you, Quebec. Stay, you know. I would not say that this referendum has the same sort of energy looking in. I feel like many Albertans feel kind of embarrassed, feeling like we're kind of like Florida of Canada right now, which is not a place we want to be in. Mm. Regardless of where you stand on the vote, this referendum has dropped, like, just, it's like a boiling pot of blech. That's what it feels like to be in Alberta on this right now.
1: A boiling pot of what?
2: Blech.
1: Ah.
2: Yeah. There was this clip, you might have actually heard it last night during, in case you missed it, Jason Kenney was speaking about the referendum, and sort of the attitude on it. And he mentioned that, you know, this is not there's no guaranteed outcome here, because if turnout is low, we could see a very surprising result from the polls.
3: Concerned about turnout, because the lower the turnout, the better for the separatist side. If turnout is 40% or below, I think they could actually win, because it's not implausible for them to get 20% of the voting eligible population out, partly because there's more intensity on the separatist side. The hardcore separatists, which I estimate are like 10% of the population or so, will crawl over broken glass. Plus, there's a lot of what I call frustrated federalists who want to use this to send a message. On the other hand, a lot of the federalists see this as they see the polls and they think, well, this isn't really a competition. It's 3 or 4 to 1 against separation. And also, the 10 complex questions on the ballot may mean, as you've suggested, long wait times, which will disadvantage Federalists. Their support tends to be in the most densely populated areas. The separatist support concentrates in the least populated areas, where there would be the lowest, the shortest wait times to vote.
1: Jason Kenney right there. Great guy. Terrible dancer.
2: Speaking on the Vashti Capella show, and you heard in there, he's the rural and urban dynamic. That's kind of created this us versus them mentality within the province that is gross. And it's again, it's creating this contentious controversy. And, interestingly, David Cameron, who was the prime minister of the UK, for the Brexit referendum, he was actually in Calgary last week, and he spoke about how, yeah, hey guys, even if you think that this is a guaranteed thing like I did, it's really not.
4: Former British Prime Minister David Cameron knows firsthand how calling a referendum can backfire. After campaigning to keep Scotland in the United Kingdom, 2 years later, he called the Brexit referendum, campaigned to stay, and lost. In Calgary Monday, he was asked whether those experiences offer lessons for Alberta.
5: I wouldn't compare what you're discussing here with the Brexit referendum. Mm-hmm. Brexit was about whether we wanted to stay in a trade association with an element of political union. I mean, Canada is not a trade association with an element of political union. Canada is an amazing country with an incredible history.
4: Cameron says his own experience shows there's no guarantees once a referendum is put to voters.
5: You know, if you have a referendum, you can't guarantee what the result's going to be.
6: Yes, the referendum. You can't confirm what it's going to be.
1: Which, by the way, let's make it one of those not the day after number one Google things is what is Brexit?
2: What is Brexit, which is exactly what happened with Brexit, which has been a bit of a disaster for the UK. Their economy has shrunk by 8%. Investments down like up to 15% in some areas. It's
1: Sounds
2: been a
1: like
2: bit
1: Canada.
2: Of a mess. Yeah, and they have gone through prime ministers like we go through maple syrup, including this guy.
7: Does Brexit make my passport expire? No, but it does mean you are entitled to a beautiful new blue passport.
6: Blue.
2: So there's this feeling in Alberta that we're going to end up like the UK, that things are going to go horribly wrong. It's going to be a disaster. And so that energy I thought would follow me into the voting booth. I thought that in the room, you could cut the tension with a knife. And boy, was I wrong. I voted today and it was kind of awesome. I got lucky. There was no line. I actually had to update my address like right then and there, and they got it done for me, right? Easy. I went through, I voted on all of the ballots, and there were smiles in the room. Even though this is a chore and feels like an unnecessary chore in a lot of ways, people were helpful, honest, and seemed like they had their head on their shoulders. And I was in and out in 20 minutes, which I know is not a universal thing right now. But I felt encouraged to see that Albertans came out to vote. I think turnout will be high. And most importantly, as I was leaving, one of the poll workers, a nice old lady, said I looked very handsome, which was a nice little ego boost. So thank you, kind poll worker. I think I need to become a poll worker when I'm in my 60s. What a lovely bunch of people they are.
1: Context, Ryan, for anybody who just tuned in, he's talking about elections.
2: Elections, yes.
1: He
2: a nice elections
1: need to
2: worker.
1: Be a poll worker.
2: No, not that kind of poll. This is the kind of poll you vote on with.
1: Okay. Thank you, Ryan O'Donnell. We will continue to watch this on Monday. There are so many election things coming up. I wanted to draw attention to a couple of things. First of all, that, of course, Edmonton, what is happening with my brain? BC's election, that one's taking a turn. If you look at the polling, my goodness, keep listening to Kelowna and Victoria for what's going on inside the BC provincial election. $10 daycare. Yes. Also with the Ontario municipal elections next Thursday, there's going to be a debate on the radio. So we're multicasting the show. So different in different cities, and then the election night to follow the week later on the 26th. So lots of cool stuff happening. You got to get the iHeart app so you can live stream it if you want to hear that. Or if you don't, you want to hear our show, you can do that too, depending on where you are. Shane Hewitt and the Night Shift. How much are you paying for subscriptions? Maybe some ideas, tips, and tricks on how you could get out of it coming up next.
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15: From the National Newsroom of the Canadian Press, I'm Karen Rebo. Asian shares fell sharply in Thursday trading, with markets in South Korea and Japan suffering the deepest losses in an ongoing sell-off of technology and AI-related shares. The declines in Asian markets follows Wednesday's losses on Wall Street after hotter-than-expected inflation data in the States. Toronto's TSX index lost 1.1% in trading yesterday, weighed down by losses in the basic materials sector. British Columbia NDP leader David Eby acknowledges his government hasn't been perfect, but he says New Democrats have never stopped fighting for BC residents. Speaking to reporters last night following the only leaders debate of the October 24th BC election campaign, Eby said he called the snap election because he needs a strong mandate to diversify the economy, bring down the cost of living, and to stand up to U.S. President Donald Trump.
16: A legislature that's hanging on by a thread over the most extreme, divisive group of politicians I've ever seen is not something that works for British Columbians. And the crucial piece for me is that the legislature worked to deliver for British Columbians.
15: He noted the BC Conservatives have tried to bring down the government 13 times. Interim Conservative leader Lorne Dirksen questioned how EB could defend a record $14 billion deficit, and he said nobody believes you anymore. Dirksen committed to strengthening BC's economy and reducing red tape, he says, is hampering key industries. The U.S. ambassador to Canada, Pete Hoekstra, says American officials are closely watching Canadian politicians for signs of election interference ahead of next month's U.S. midterms. During a recent interview on the Really Big Show podcast, Hoekstra said Industry Minister Melanie Joly has made comments about targeting retaliatory tariffs at politically sensitive states. Joly pushed back yesterday, saying Canada would never engage in electoral interference and would never accept interference done to us. She said she's been to the U.S. in recent months to drum up investment.
17: I've engaged with Democrats and Republicans. Fundamentally, what I've done in the U.S. is to attract investments. And I think I'll be able to have good news of investments by different American companies to Canada. And that's exactly what I'm doing. And that will continue to be my strategy in the U.S. and also around the world.
15: Hoekstra says if the U.S. determines that any actions by Canadians amount to election interference, the U.S. will respond. Tragedy in northwestern Pakistan, where the roof of a private school has collapsed today, killing at least 27 children and a teacher in Peshawar. More than three dozen others are injured. Rescuers are also trying to get to several more children trapped in the rubble. This is the Canadian Press. In sports, a light night in the NHL with just two games on the schedule. Alex Tuch scored twice to lead the Washington Capitals to a 5-4 win over the Montreal Canadiens. The Habs got two goals from Josh Anderson in the loss. The Dallas Stars beat Colorado 3-2 in a shootout. In playoff baseball action, Jake Bowers and Garrett Mitchell hit back-to-back home runs to regain the lead in the seventh inning, and the Milwaukee Brewers went on to beat the Los Angeles Dodgers 6-2. The Brewers take a commanding 3-0 lead now in the National League Championship Series. The loss pushes the two-time defending champion Dodgers to the brink of elimination. And in soccer, CF Montreal head coach Philippe Houllafraud says there is a feeling internally that some players have given up after the team's 3-0 loss to Atlanta United. Montreal is in the basement of MLS's Eastern Conference. The team also finished last year. From the Canadian Press, I'm Karen Rebo.
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0: 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In the heart of Music City, they answer the call. 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
25: Subscriptions, they cost us a lot of money. I'm going to talk about that with Tony Chapman. Chatter That Matters, great podcast. You should grab it. Tony is the boss of that. What's going on the Chatterland?
26: The third part of my five-part small business series, and this one takes me to Julie Cole, mother of six.
25: Oof.
26: Her oldest son was diagnosed with autism. She needed to spend more time at home. So she decided to start a business from home. And her insight was she was very tired of putting masking tape and writing the kids' names on all the, you know, the clothes that went to camp and lunch boxes. They always fell off or got washed out in the wash. So she created Mabel's Labels with her sister and her two best friends.
25: Very cool.
26: And won a couple of innovation awards and recently sold it to Avery Label. So it proves that when you have an unmet need and you have some a need to do more with your life, anything's possible. It's a great story.
25: That is a cool story. Six kids busy. What a hardworking mom that is.
26: Yeah.
25: Crazy stuff. Subscriptions cost us a lot of money. And Tony, I thought we could brainstorm and chat a little bit about subscriptions today. We make an agreement with a company that they're going to provide us a service. Remember Netflix back in the day? What was it? $6.95? Mm-hmm. Something like that. And then over the course of time, they're like, yeah, by the way, we're going to take more money starting next month. You decide if you can stay. Terms of use and all those things are all included in that. What is your take on subscriptions generally before I bring up the topic really that I want to brainstorm?
26: Well, they certainly changed the valuations of companies because in the past it was how much did you sell this year? And it was the value of that customer for the year. Subscriptions changed it to the lifetime value. How long can I keep that client? And therefore by getting a subscription, the stock market viewed it as something much more meaningful and valuable. And that's why you no longer buy Microsoft Word processing in terms of disks and buy it once, but you rent it every month because it just changed the value for business. Not necessarily the value for the consumer, but in terms of capitalism, the stock market won on that one.
25: So we tend to get tangled up in them and we have a bunch of them and we forget. And then all of a sudden the renewal goes through and we're like, ah, crap. And then we forget to cancel them and so on. Failure for gift cards. Gift cards are basically a subscription, right? You're subscribing to their service. You're going to use it later. It's not an ongoing subscription, but that's the magic of a lot of business was gift cards and it was based on failure rate. Tell me about that.
26: Well, that was slippage. That was a great insight. Whereas I could sell you the gift card now and get your cash, which I use as essentially to bankroll my business. And then that gift card became a liability on my balance sheet because one day it would be redeemed. But we all know of a slippage. And the slippage is I either don't completely use up my gift card or I forget about it entirely. And over time, I could write that off and turn that back into profit. So it was a very profitable way of financing your business and getting sort of money for really doing nothing for it.
25: And when Sears closed, I had a few of them because I was saving them. So that also helps too, not for me, but for them, I guess.
26: Same thing with points. A lot of people want to continue to hoard their points, even though they're offered the cash register. Hey, you want to use your points today as cash? No, I'm going to hold on to them because I'm dreaming of this vacation or I'm dreaming of this or that. And then again, that is wealth that sits on the person to distribute those points balance sheet because they're basically have charged you for something that you're not collecting on.
25: Now, the difference between subscriptions and gift cards, of course, is that with a gift card, you tend to go to the restaurant and spend a little more because the $50 you got is kind of like free money now. So the mentality changes. We spend differently. The subscriptions, we often go the other way. We're like, wait a second. I'm already paying for this. I don't want to pay extra. So that's where they become very different.
26: They do. And then, of course, within the subscription, you think you've got it all. And then you find out, well, you don't want my advertising. Or you want to have a premium version of it, it costs you even more. So it really is a complete change to the buying psychology. And I agree with you. You let it come by and next thing you know, it's renewed. Oh my, we got another year of it. So I think that there'll be some great apps coming out that allow you to look at all your subscriptions and organize it so that you can decide which ones are meaningful and of value to you and which ones you might have bought in the past and forgot about. I just got rid of Adobe about 4 months ago. I thought I'd got rid of it years ago. There's actually a suit going on against Adobe and I phoned them up and they gave me back 11 months of the money I spent. And I think this is just wrong. I think in fact you cancel something, it should be canceled.
25: Yeah, it's crazy wild what people go through. Now, here's the question is that when it comes to cell phones and TV and all of these things, there's always an incentive for you to move, right? They incentivize up front. Get your first year, get 1 month free. Get a discount for your first 3 months, then pay full price. And everything is loaded on the front end. And I wanted to talk to you about instead of that, why not load it on the back end? Let me give you an example. So if it's $10 a month for the subscription for Tony's awesomeness, and so I sign up today, it's $10 a month. Next year, it's $9 a month. The year after that, it's $8 a month. Now, the difference is, of course, is that Tony's going to raise the price eventually. So when he raises it a dollar, it goes up a dollar for me too. But incentivizes people to stay longer and not jump ship. And then by the time I get down to $8, renewing is $13. So if I cancel today and I ever want to come back, it's going to cost me $13 to start all over again with Tony. And then that way people would stick around. And I feel like that we as consumers today, we get sold today on jumping ship because that is hard. It's hard to go through customer service because you can't cancel on the app, blah, blah, blah. Why not incentivize somebody and reward people to stay?
26: Now, I think that's a brilliant idea and I'm going to build on it. First of all, the incentives are used to acquire you. That's why they give you 3 months free or that or that, because it's a cost of acquisition. I'm not sure that'll ever go away because that's what really gets people to create an itch and say, why wouldn't I try it? 3 months free and I can cancel any time, which many people don't. What you're talking about is a retention strategy, and I love that because I get very frustrated when I've been with a subscription for more than a year. I'm paying full rate and I read that there's an offer for a new member to come on and they're going to get that free. And I'm going, why are they getting it free? And I've been loyal to you. And I think what you've come up with is a great loyalty strategy that every year they come back and say, hey, this is your second year. And by the way, we're freezing your rate for the next year, because we value your business. And I think it's a very smart thing to do because right now, more than anything else, it frustrates loyal consumers that the best deal seems to be happening for the person that comes up and shows up for the first time versus the people that have been there for a very long time.
25: Well, I think that that creates an awful lot of the problem, and it would change our money scenario. Now, it doesn't really change the business scenario because at that point, there is a formula of how long you stay for, right?
26: Yeah.
25: And they have a formula of how much they can stretch you. Like a $1 thing causes virtually nobody to leave, but a $3 raise in price will cause, you know, 20% of people to get mad and leave. They know all that. And so for me, it just makes more sense. And if your rate, because if cost of business goes up, you're still raising the price for cost of business like everybody else. And I think that that would grossly change all the marketing around it, all the conversations around it, because you could say, by the way, this is Tony. He's been with us for 7 years, and he sees the value of being loyal. We're loyal to Tony. To me, that marketing opportunity is like, yes, I want to be a part of that.
26: You know, Shane, I've never heard it expressed that way, and it's such a brilliant idea in the sense of what should we be doing to reward the people that stay with us, surprise and delight them, give them something that you can't get unless you've had that tenure with me. And how you're presenting it is a great one. It's a financial one, but this could be all sorts of other things. You know, you're going to have Netflix. You're going to see these movies 7 days before anyone else. You're in our preferred club.
25: Yep.
26: We're going to do something for you that no one else has done. Hey, guess what? Your 10th year, we've rearranged. 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You know, yeah. I mean, they could do some really interesting things that have people say, this is why I've stayed with Netflix and I haven't moved on because they treat me. But the sad thing is, once they have you, as you said, they have the data, they know what the lifetime, it's called the lifetime value. I sign you up to Spotify and I know statistically that you're going to probably be with me for 7.5 years mm-hmm. if you use Spotify at least once a week. And so I start seeing you not using Spotify. Maybe you move to Amazon Prime. You're in danger. They know to go back and to talk to you, but they don't do it just to simply reward their great customers. They do it to be very reactive to in terms of attraction and retention. And I think that would be putting the customer first, and hence why that's a Shaneism that we should IP and take to the marketplace.
25: I like that. Okay, now we didn't even get into the fact that they only offer you a discount when you threaten to leave, but imagine this. Imagine you were qualified as a gold member now, and then you had customer service calls that were answered within 30 seconds. Holy crap, what a service that would be. Tony Chapman, chatofthatmatters.ca. Get connected. Thank you, brother.
26: Always a pleasure.
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0: Jake, you went in the night shift. How much are you paying for subscriptions? There you go. The ideas with Tony Chapman that we promised we would share. The idea being that retention being more valuable. And I have this question for you. 71010 on the text line. What, are you like the cancel threatener? Where you call and you threaten to cancel hoping to get a better price? Like my buddy Darren, when it came to TV and cell phones and all that stuff, he was just masterful at this. I was like, I'm paying too much. Be like, all right, let me call him. And he'd call him for you. And like by the time he's done, you would have like half price. It worries me though. They'd be like, okay, see ya. They disconnect you, right? Like that would suck. But are you a subscription canceller or do you bounce back and forth? Now, some of the incentives, if you're bouncing back and forth, could be, you know, you get a free TV this month and in 4 months you get a free iPad and open up your new account and get all the free stuff, right? It's kind of like couponing, I find. Subscription tips and tricks. And I had done some research to try to find out how much money are we actually spending on these things? And I think this is part of the problem. It's really difficult to actually find stats. Some stats go by the household. Some stats go by the person. And then how do you include if a adult is paying for the kids and all these different things? There was some data that is a little bit more easy to verify. And the interesting part about it is that a part of the survey that said, how many subscriptions do you have? And most people on average said 4. But after they listed out typical subscriptions, then people went, oh, and the average was actually 8. So Ryan O'Donnell's in Calgary. I'm Shane Hewitt. I'm in Ottawa. Noah Skang is in Toronto. Let me mention a couple of subscriptions. Cause when we talked about this earlier, Ryan, you just canceled a bunch.
1: I did. I canceled a truly ridiculous amount of them.
0: Right. So let me throw a couple at you. There's obviously things like Netflix. Yeah.
1: Yes.
0: CAA, where I am anyway. It's AMA where you are. BCAA, I think is what it is. And
1: AAA, like the carb one?
0: The American one. Way to go there, Canada. So those ones kind of are pretty typical subscription things. What about Costco cards? Would you have considered your Costco membership to be a subscription? Cause that's what it is.
1: That's a tough one. Cause I don't have a Costco subscription. It's an annual cost with them.
0: Right? Annual.
1: Like,
0: yeah.
1: So I feel like for most people that doesn't really feel like one because it's A, it's Costco and B, it comes up once a year, I'm assuming, and you go through it and get the most out of it.
0: So what's the difference between a Costco subscription and your shoe subscription? You're paying money for the opportunity to spend more money.
1: Yes, the in principle, it's very similar, but I mean, it's the bang for your buck of what you're getting. I think most people that get a Costco membership are getting it for the opportunity for the food court, for the deals, especially like for families and all the other perks for booze. And I feel like most people who have a Costco membership figure out pretty quickly if they needed it or not. Do I need a quadruple pack of Heinz ketchup, or is the small bottle more than enough for me and my family, right?
0: It comes in a 3-pack with relish and mustard, by the way, and the secret to that is also getting a kayak while you're there.
1: Yeah, exactly, right? Yeah.
0: It's just to be clear. Okay, let me throw a couple other ones at you that you might not have considered. AppleCare.
1: I do not pay for AppleCare.
0: So I do on my mobile devices, but not my computers. So my laptop, yes, to a point, and then cell phones to a point. What about cloud storage? Do you pay for that?
1: I only pay for one cloud storage service. Pretty cheap. I don't need a lot more than what I already have.
0: Which cloud storage service and what is your username and password?
1: You don't need to know that.
0: No. Okay. Well, I get it with my Office 365 subscriptions with the business. Mm-hmm. And then I just use the Gmail free one. So these are things that we don't really think of. But how do we cancel them? That's the question. I mean, going through your credit card statements is one way to check them, but we often have more than one card, especially now with these direct debit type of credit cards that are out there, all these things. You got to go to the subscription tab on your app, but you can't cancel it on the app. You got to log into the website. So many more. Ryan O'Donnell, what are some tips and ways that we can cancel subscriptions?
1: I'm going to give you the number one most important tip that I have for you. If you feel like you have too many, you want to cancel them, you want to manage this better, move all of your subscriptions to one card, to one payment, because I do that. I've only ever done it that way. And so when I decided it was time to trim down, I was able to just go look through month by month in one place and add up pretty quickly. Wow, that's a lot of money, and subtract really quickly what needs to go, because there are apps and services like Rocket Money is one where you can pay for them to basically manage this for you and alert, hey, you can save money here and do this here. But I feel like keeping it in one place specific, whatever it is for you, makes it actually pretty easy to pick and choose.
0: So I did that. I think it's a great idea. One of the things that I found, because I have the alerts on from that one bank account, so every time there's a transaction now, I get an alert.
1: Yep.
0: So if I pay for my AppleCare, it goes, bling, your AppleCare has been paid. So that's a good one. Some of the banking apps have these various things in them. Mm-hmm. Are you comfortable using the third-party apps that take all of your logins? Because that, to me, feels weird. Like, they're mining you for information, clearly.
1: Yeah, I would rather... That's one of the reasons why I did it this way, is I don't really want to get my information, especially that information, out in more places than it already is. And I think it can be well managed on your own. It just takes like discipline, which I am not a very financially disciplined person.
0: Really?
1: I'll be the first to admit that. But it's nice to go through it. And also another one too, Shane, is bundles. There's much like cable. you can find bundles on streaming services for ones that you use. And find some savings there.
0: Well, I have Bell Fibe. I mean, no shocker. Yeah. They own the show, but yeah. But I got to tell you, the bundle I have with just the typical retail rack bundle is great.
1: Yeah. It gets the job done.
0: Yeah. It's interesting stuff. You know, there was one other, suggestion that I had found that somebody, on Instagram had shared. It said just search your emails.
1: Yes.
0: Just go into your email account and search subscription, renewal, invoice, receipt, trial. All of those words, just one at a time, and see what comes up. Search all mailboxes and see what comes up, because they're supposed to email you when it renews, right?
1: This is a good use of AI, asking, hey, can you go through my inbox and find every mention of this for me, please, and give me a summary?
0: Yes, I will connect AI to my email.
1: That's fair. Not everybody will.
0: Yeah, no. So that to me is as dangerous as connecting the bank accounts to it. But yes, it's fascinating stuff. How do you save money off subscriptions? Hope that helps. This is just nothing but a reminder, like it did with Lindsay Broadhead earlier, that I desperately need to go through my list. I mean, think about it. If you could peel off, you know, like $20 a month or even $25 a month, that could be a pizza.
1: Yeah, and who doesn't love pizza?
0: Especially if you're not watching it. And I did it with Netflix for a while. I didn't watch Netflix for probably 4 or 5 months. And I was so happy when I turned it on, because I'm like, oh, there's a bunch of shows now, right? Like it was all new. Shane Hewitt and the Night Shift coming up for you next. We're going to get into the hard conversation. It's going to be about capital punishment down in the States. The list of countries is very long that still have capital punishment. The list that do it in public is very, very short. And America is not on the list of doing it in public, even though they've threatened to live stream the Fort Hood execution. It would be the first one since the 1930s that would happen in public, although that one doesn't look like it's going to be happening anytime soon. So fascinating stuff. What is the state on it? We'll ask Austin Surratt next if he thinks that they're getting more capital punishment or less in America. It's different than Canada. We'll be right back.
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1: It has been a wild time recently with executions. Just to be clear, this is 2026, and it seems strange to talk about executions. Now, I realize they go on, and I realize different places have different rules. I don't dispute that part. Everyone's allowed to have their rules. But it's still kind of strange to me to be talking about it. Recent stories, of course, are botched executions. A couple of times, actually. Then now what do you do after surviving an execution? But then there is the Fort Hood shooting. And that one's going to be live streamed. Strange, strange times. Great opportunity to meet somebody new who studies this. And that's where we're going. Professor at Amherst College, Massachusetts, and author of Life After Death, Surviving the Execution, Austin Sarrett is here. Unprecedented times, Austin, or is it just standard fare, but it's in the public now?
2: Well, first of all, thanks for having me, and I look forward to the conversation. From the outside, it surely looks like the United States is in love with capital punishment in a way that is different from the rest of the world. I understand that impression, and what happened to Krista Pike and Pete Hegseth's idea of using a firing squad and live streaming, it reinforces that impression. But if you actually look more closely, what you see is that the United States is in a period of national reconsideration of capital punishment. And despite these really troubling, tragic and horrific incidents of what happened to Pike and what Hegseth is proposing, I think the story of

0: was they're creating a TV show to kill someone, but shutting down TV shows that disagree with the president. So it's either, from the outside, the wrong guy to be running at this time and being irresponsible about it, or the notion has changed and the direction has changed. Does any of that line up?
1: I think it does, and I think that's an interesting way to put it. There's Trump, and then there's the rest of what's going on in the United States. So Trump makes headlines, as he should. The idea of using a firing squad is repugnant, but the firing squad has rarely been used in the United States. The last time the military used a firing squad was in World War II, so it tells you a little bit about Hegseth and Trump. They're living in a different world. Meantime, if you look at what's going on in the United States, there are fewer death sentences than there have been in decades. Public support for the death penalty is at historic lows. States that have the death penalty on the books, many of them haven't executed anyone in decades. So I think you and I need to call out what happens in the Trump administration. We need to be shocked by the treatment of Krista Pike. Those are important cases, but they're not predictive of the future of capital punishment in the United States.
0: It's very interesting. I feel compelled to acknowledge Krista Pike's crime she committed was as ugly as it gets. And I'm going to paraphrase this and hopefully accurately, which is basically, I'm having a bad day. I feel mean today. I'm going to kill someone, proceeded to do it, and told people that. So I think there's a lot of people that would look at that particular case of why she ended up there and say, this is a perfect candidate for something like this. Now, what's happened since, of course, just seems torturous. One could argue perhaps not so much as what her victim went through. So I just want to acknowledge that part of it. You can comment on it, Austin, if you feel like it's necessary. But really, the context of these things, you had someone else say to me about the Fort Hood shooter that the military folks who believe in the military, they're not going to have any problem doing this because this is a person that killed their brothers and sisters.
1: Well, look, Shane, we could say the following. As an abstract matter, Krista Pike deserves to die. Maybe deserves worse than death. As an abstract matter, Nadal Hassan deserves the worst kind of punishment. But what someone deserves is a necessary but not sufficient condition for how we respond to them.
0: Mm-hmm.
1: How a society punishes, this is true in Canada, Europe, any other place, how a society punishes is as much about who that society is and wants to be as it is about the horror of the crime. So I don't in any way downplay the horror of the crimes committed by Pike and Hassan. They're unspeakable. But that doesn't tell me what it is that we, people of the United States, should do about that. You know this because you pointed it out implicitly. The rest of the world deals with horrific crimes, not by resorting to the death penalty. So we understand why people might say they deserve to die. Fine. I understand that. Now the question is, what do we do next?
0: Do you feel like America's making that change, hey, that it's going away?
1: So, again, it's hard to say, given the horrors that have happened since September 30th. Yes, I think that we are on the road to abolition. Take the state of Kansas. Kansas has the death penalty. it hasn't executed someone in 60 years.

0: years. So from the outside, you'd say, oh, that's a death penalty state. California has a death penalty. It hasn't executed anyone in decades. From the outside, you'd say that's a death penalty state. Montana, the death penalty, hasn't executed anyone in decades. So I think that the United States will abolish the death penalty. It won't come quickly. It won't come easily. It'll come two steps forward, one step back. And the more that the death penalty in the United States appears as a horror, the more likely we are to move down that road to abolition even more quickly.
1: Maybe it's a little off topic, but I have to ask, like, how do you deal with Ms. Pike now after surviving her execution? Like, that's wild.
0: It is wild. 10 people in the last 80 years have survived a failed execution, meaning they were brought into the execution chamber, the procedure started, they couldn't complete it, and they metaphorically lived to tell about it. 3 of those people were subject to a second execution. And I think they're good arguments at the level of law and the Constitution in the United States that a return trip would be a form of cruel punishment.
1: I don't know when you wake up from that, if it's a good day or a bad day. That's the part that I can't figure out, and it's going to take an awful lot of time spent sitting with it to see if I can even come to any conclusion on that. Austin Surratt, the book is Life After Death, Surviving Execution. He's a professor at Amherst College, Massachusetts. If you want to get connected with Austin, give him a Google. You'll find him real quick. Thank you, sir, for this. Really appreciate it.
0: Thank you so much.
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0: Kate Hewitt and the Night Shift, thanks so much for being here. I'm in the village of Merrickville, just south of Ottawa. Ryan is in Calgary downtown, and Noah is in downtown Toronto. In case you missed it, it's a tour around the iHeart Talk Radio Network, and it's easy to forget how many smart brains are available on the radio every day to listen to. And I don't mean me. I mean actual smart people. I mean, when you listen to the iHeart app and you're able to flip back and forth between Montreal and Victoria and then Toronto and Windsor and all the different places, like you are able to truly hear the scope of experience in conversation across Canada. And I think that's one of the coolest things ever. 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Now, Graham Richardson has the Friday Graham Richardson Show on the iHeart Talk Radio Network, but is also CTV News Ottawa Bureau Chief, stays up to date with all things, and they chatted about Pete Hoekstra's comments on election interference by Canadians.
1: We have seen this, Peter Navarro publicly, get the hell out of our country comment to lobbyists on K Street.
2: Right.
1: Deb, I think the story is being set that if it turns badly for Republicans and President Trump on November 3rd, part of the story will be to blame Canada. There's no question. There's this communication. There's Navarro's communication. The president at every turn is talking about how awful Canada is, And so I think that, and the irony, of course, here is this is all coming. Hoekstra's comments are coming on the same week that the president suggested that Ukraine needs a new leader. Right.
2: So yeah.
1: It's like, and look, I mean, I appreciate these things are two different things. He was quite clear about and careful saying, look, this may be, and we are looking at it and we are monitoring, but he was definite that, the ad by the Reagan ad by Ontario in the American view was interference. And they're watching this very, very closely. And I think, if I were to bet, I would think that if it really is a bad night, they will probably have something to say about this. Like another thing that didn't really register with people, American officials, in a background briefing along this line suggested to Canadian reporters, Anthony Housefather, in Florida was with a Democrat, during the a senator during her campaign. So that's not highly unusual that those things, it is unusual that the American administration has noticed it and is raising it publicly as a real friction point between the two countries.
0: It'll be interesting to see what comes of that. Graham Richardson on with Deb Hutton, News Talk 1010 Toronto, Deb's podcast on the iHeart app, and Graham's as well on there too. David Frum was the guest with Vashi Kapelos. They talked about Donald Trump's deal with Russia for diesel fuel and the impact.
3: Well, let's talk about what the deal doesn't do. It doesn't have any impact of any kind on world prices or United States prices. The math just doesn't work. The math fails so badly that one of the questions about this deal is Trump lying to the public or is he deceiving himself? The United States is by far the world's largest exporter of diesel. It's probably the world's largest producer of diesel. The amount at stake here in this so-called deal, if the deal is real at all, is a few hours production in the United States. It's nothing compared to the world diesel market. And anyway, the oil from Russia would only come to the United States if it did by coming away from some other consumer. So it can't make any impact on prices. So what's he doing? What he's doing is dismantling the sanctions regime on Russia for the profit of insiders. What he's also doing is trying to set up a story where he blames Ukraine by continuing to defend its independence, by striking back at Russia for attacking its cities, its schools, its hospitals. He blames Ukraine for the high prices that America is paying for diesel, hoping that somehow if they blame Ukraine, they won't blame him and save his party in the midterm elections.
4: And you can kind of see that already, right, with this idea of a ceasefire that he, a term he's using to articulate something that it appears nobody has actually agreed to in setting it up. So the culprit in this can be, Ukraine going after Russia's refineries.
3: Well, Trump's idea of a ceasefire deal is Russia continues to strike Ukrainian civilians, strike Ukrainian schools, strike Ukrainian hospitals, and Ukraine will refrain from striking back against Russian in energy infrastructure. That's a pretty lopsided idea of a ceasefire, and it's only about Trump's own electoral needs. The flip side of this is Trump's words have no impact at all. You mentioned that Donald Trump had made this promise of $5,000 for every adult citizen of the United States if he's reelected. Now, how the president is supposed to distribute that money without Congress, I don't know. But just do the math on that. It's impossible the other way. $5,000 for every adult American citizen is $1.2 trillion, which is about the cost of the entire Medicare program for the year. That money also doesn't exist. And what is remarkable is Americans have figured it out, and this offer of $5,000 per person, it hasn't moved the polls a blip because no one takes it seriously because Trump has lost all credit.
0: David Frum with Vashi Kapelos. Grab Vashi Kapelos' show on the iHeart Talk Radio Network and the podcast on the iHeart app. In Ottawa, 580 CFRA, Bill Carroll had a conversation with Mike Moffitt about foreign buyer bans for Canadian homes and how it's set to expire.
2: The government has a big decision to make here. I suspect they'll probably make an announcement in the budget, whether or not they'll keep it, amend it, or just let it quietly expire.
5: And has it been effective? I know that housing prices have gone down in most parts of the country, but is that because of this or because of other factors or some combination?
2: It's almost entirely other factors. It's the big decrease in population growth, the increase in interest rates. This policy was brought in to solve a very real problem of foreign money coming up and buying mostly existing condo units in Vancouver and Toronto. But overall, there's not a lot of signs that it did a lot of good, there were so many kind of exemptions in it that a lot of foreign money still got in. It also blocked some foreign money we actually want to get in. But it was also designed for a different time when home prices were going up 10, 12, 15% a year and foreign money was kind of rushing in to invest in Canada. Those days are over. With our home prices being where they are, foreign investors are largely trying to get their money out of Canada. So even if it was successful in the past, it was designed for a much different era and a much different set of problems than what we have today.
0: There you go. In case you missed it, all of those shows and podcasts are available for you on the iHeart app. Shane Hewitt and The Night Shift also on there as well. Grab it. If you want to do me a favor, I'd be grateful if you could hit the little subscribe button on there and share them with your friends. If there's a conversation that you've heard that you think somebody else can benefit from, it'd be great to share it. Share the work. Share the conversation. Make everyone's life a little bit easier. There's a guy here on Shane Hewitt and The Night Shift every single week. His name's Greg Fish. He's been with me on the show for more than 6 years now. He's got some new writing he's going to talk about a little bit today. Looking forward to that. Plus, our conspiracy guys are here. New time this week. Dr. Lee Kunla is coming up in 15 minutes. Financial doping, conspiracies around sports, and it turns out the scoreboard isn't the only way to track winners, losers, and maybe even lawbreakers. All of that and more coming up.
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22: From the National Newsroom of the Canadian Press, I'm Karen Rebo. British Columbia Conservative leader Lorne Dirksen says he is committed to strengthening BC's economy and standing up to U.S. President Donald Trump. In part, he says, by reducing what he describes as red tape hampering key industries. His comments followed last night's leaders' debate ahead of the October 24th BC election.
23: The situation in this province is real when it comes to forestry and it comes to challenges in the mining industry and it comes to challenges in other industries. We are absolutely plagued by bureaucracy, challenges around red tape that are just staggering.
22: NDP leader David Eby says he called a snap election because he needs a strong mandate from residents to diversify the economy, bring down the cost of living, and stand up to Donald Trump. He noted the legislature hasn't been running well with a divided Conservative Party that has tried to bring down his government 13 times. The federal government is set to announce a $100 million commitment toward developing offshore wind energy in Nova Scotia this morning. Federal Energy Minister Tim Hodgson is set to deliver the news in Halifax alongside Premier Tim Houston. A draft joint statement from Canada and the European Union lays out concrete steps to strengthen ties around digital security, defense, and resources ahead of a major high-level summit in Montreal late this month. Seen by the Canadian Press, the leaked document states that Ottawa and Brussels aim to let Canadian companies bid on cloud and AI infrastructure contracts, typically reserved for European companies. The expanded partnership aims to shore up links in areas ranging from trade to education and the military as Canada and the EU guard against a less reliable U.S. Despite assurances from U.S. President Trump, there hasn't been any signs that Ukraine or Russia have agreed to any kind of an energy ceasefire that Trump claimed they'd agreed to a few days ago. There have been questions about whether the U.S. might stop helping the Ukrainians in favor of importing diesel oil from the sanctioned Russians. Now, Ukrainian officials are saying some of their most important communications equipment on the warfront, Starlink, provided by the U.S., was not working yesterday like it should. Here's ABC's Ian Pinnell.
24: The speeds were restricted. That, of course, then limits Ukraine's ability to defend itself and to launch counterattacks against Russian positions. Now, there was a post later on by an ex-defense minister yesterday who said, oh, those speeds have been lifted back up again, but they're not at the level that they were before. And that raises further concerns about whether there's some kind of bigger force at play here to try and punish Ukraine.
22: Moscow's massive barrage on Ukrainian energy facilities has left more than 600,000 without power, and President Zelensky says he feels betrayed by the U.S. This is the Canadian Press. In sports, a light night in the NHL with just two games on the schedule. Alex Tuch scored twice to lead the Washington Capitals to a 5-4 win over the Montreal Canadiens. The Habs got two goals from Josh Anderson in the loss. The Dallas Stars beat Colorado 3-2 in a shootout. In playoff baseball action, Jake Bowers and Garrett Mitchell hit back-to-back home runs to regain the lead in the seventh inning, and the Milwaukee Brewers went on to beat the Los Angeles Dodgers 6-2. The Brewers take a commanding 3-0 lead now in the National League Championship Series. The loss pushes the two-time defending champion Dodgers to the brink of elimination. And in soccer, CF Montreal head coach Philippe Houllafraud says there is a feeling internally that some players have given up after the team's 3-0 loss to Atlanta United. Montreal is in the basement of MLS's Eastern Conference. The team also finished last year. From the Canadian Press, I'm Karen Ribeau.
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3: Here's an encore segment from Ottawa at Work with Patricia Bull.
18: Appreciate everyone who jumped in to listen to that debate. A little taste of it if you're just tuning in now. This is from our debate at the CTV Ottawa studios.
25: Jeff has been a city councilor for 12 years.
26: I'm Mark, and
25: he knows
26: Jeff,
25: how the budget
26: council,
25: works.
26: Things have gotten more expensive.
25: I will not give a fake number like Mark Zuckerberg. Yes.
27: Why don't you give the number that is real then?
18: Oh, that's interesting. It is a little hard to hear when everyone's jumping in on top of each other. That has been a bit of a theme between incumbent mayoral candidate Mark Sutcliffe and city councilor running for mayor Jeff Leeper on the numbers. Why not give us a number? Jeff says he's not going to give a fake number, wanting to know exactly how much he plans to up property taxes by. And we're going to talk about that in a little bit of everything we heard, as much as we can fit in here up till noon, because I am joined by CFRA's Andy Pinsent, who was down on the panel with us. Good morning, Andy.
28: Good morning. Glad I wasn't moderating that back and forth.
18: And CTV's, CFRA's Christy Cameron, who was in our CTV studio as well. And I know both of you are chomping at the bit to, after listening for an hour and a half, to have a little say about what you heard there, Christy.
28: I think it's physically coming out of Christy. Let's let her go first here. I'm watching her.
29: I mean, first of all, I just have to say, how many cups of coffee did Neil Saravanamutu have this morning? At least 10. He was pouncing on Mark Sutcliffe every opportunity he got. At moments, it felt like that debate was two people, Mark Sutcliffe and Neil Saravanamutu. And you know, where Neil was branding himself as the political outsider and the change candidate, you could see that Mark Sutcliffe was trying to go for the calm, measured approach. Mm-hmm. Not interjecting as much, but waiting for the questions to come to him so that he could try to take the upper hand.
18: So did it feel like to you, maybe put this question to you as well, Andy, like Neil was the one going for the big Hail Mary with a couple of weeks ago, even though he would be the third place in the polls, and that maybe this was Jeff Leeper's opportunity to do that? Did he miss an opportunity here today?
28: So adding to what Christy's saying too, and it's funny because we haven't compared notes. We literally just ran up here, right? But I did see Neil Saravanamutu, despite being the third of the polls right now, I saw him as the combined winner of today's debate, if we were to pick one, along with Mark Sutcliffe, in the way that Mr. Sutcliffe as the incumbent didn't fall apart. So I think that's a win no matter what if you're an incumbent with three challengers on that stage. But it just seemed like Mr. Saravanamutu had his messaging ready. He was ready to pounce, as Christy mentioned, was putting forward his ideas. And particularly at the start of the debate, just seemed like he was able to separate himself a little bit more from Mr. Leeper. Both are selling themselves as change candidates, but it just appeared that Mr. Saravanamutu was a lot more forward in that. And to be fair to Mr. Leeper as well, he didn't have to deal with questions about his past record on council as well. So for me, yes, Mr. Saravanamutu, absolutely a standout here in being able to get his message out.
18: Can I just say, and I'll probably be nicer than Christy, because, you know, yeah. I am. But
29: always.
28: Who is it, right? Always. Am I right? Anyway.
18: They all did very well in getting their message out and expressing. It's a tough realm the debate world is. And they all performed quite well out there. Christy? No,
29: it's not that I disagree, but I do have to say this. There were some very poignant moments, but I wanted to see more from Jeff Leeper. And if I were in his camp right now, I would have said on break, you need to fire up. You need to get right in there because 23% of people right now, according to our exclusive polling, are undecided. That means that nearly one in four voters are up for grabs. So, you know, if you're on his team, this is an opportunity to reach through the computer screen, to reach through the radio and the television, and to make people sit up and pay attention. And there were moments where it kind of felt like he was too passive, especially in comparison to Sutcliffe, Lawson, and Sarah Vanimuthu, who were at times all talking over each other. I think he was trying to hold back and not to be the interrupter, going again for that calm sort of steady approach, but I just don't know if he was able to punch through.
18: You would expect Mark Sutcliffe to be on the defense most of the time as the incumbent
29: which he was, for sure.
18: Which he was. Of course, he's going to be the target, but also coming out with his own punches out there a little bit fiery as well. So we want to get into one of the ways he was targeted in just a moment, but back over to you for a second, Andy.
28: Oh, just to mention, just to your point there, that, you know, everybody would expect that Mr. Sutcliffe would be taking, you know, the brunt of the attacks. And for his kind of own counters, interesting kind of going after Mr. Leeper on a number of different ways, the continued property tax thing, as you mentioned. And it felt like Leeper did get stronger as the debate went along with a couple of, you know, pithy marks that perhaps got turned around on him a little bit. You know, it's not real, it's not fake, or it's not a real number, or what have you. There were a couple of moments where it felt like he did land some things, but I don't know if it's enough to for voters to kind of grab onto or to get some attention here.
18: All right, one of those moments where Mark Sutcliffe was called to account had to do with the whole return to office issue. Remember that? City employees going back. Would it help the city if federal public servants also returned to office? Let's listen to that exchange.
0: I never asked the federal government to bring the employees back to work. That's their decision. I never asked them to.
2: All right. Good stuff.
5: Roll the clip of him asking.
2: Thank you. Yeah, I feel like our panel is paying close attention.
28: Yeah, Alex Lawson had a few good singers like that, but anyway.
18: Could you feel me trying not to say anything in that moment? Roll the tape, he said. So we're going to look for that. But Christy,
29: I found it already.
28: Yeah,
29: I have to say, I think this was my favorite exchange of the entire debate. Number one, because it's sort of like the juncture of all of these different things that we care about in city politics. Number one, congestion. Number two, transit and sort of making our city functional. So Leeper, as you heard, really went after Sutcliffe. He went after him on the 5-day in the office mandate, suggesting that he's a bit of a traffic villain for supporting the back to office mandate at the city of Ottawa and also at the federal government, while simultaneously making cuts to transit and allowing congestion to get worse. I found in that moment, while he was pretty strong throughout the debate, Sutcliffe kind of sidestepped the question, and then everybody tried to dogpile on. For some context, I went back, I pulled the clip here, we don't have it on hand, but when it first happened, when the federal government ordered people back 4 days a week, Sutcliffe said that he understood public servants weren't happy about it, but he did call it, quote, good news for downtown business. Mm-hmm. So we do have that tape somewhere. Since then, he has tried to distance himself on it. When it has come up, he has said, you know what? I'm the mayor of Ottawa. It's not coming up at the doors. My attention is elsewhere. So clearly, I think over time, he's tried to step back from that and tried to stay out of the conflict as much as possible.
28: And I'll just add to that you just notice if you listen to how he answers the question, right? It's the idea of saying that the city or he himself has never asked the federal government to actually do that, right?
29: So, yeah, and he can't do, he's the mayor of Ottawa. He can't do that anyway.
28: Exactly, right? So you just see that answer, that form of answer to the question.
18: It came up again a bunch when the two of them sat down for the breakfast, the Board of Trade breakfast, Mark Carney and Mark Sutcliffe, you know, was there a little, hey, like this would be really good for Ottawa if you could help us out. Says no, but you both know, Andy and Christy, the text board was very, very active on that topic. And federal public servants were like, stop talking about us as a means to rejuvenate downtown. Like, let's figure out what actually works best and what is most efficient in terms of getting our work done and not necessarily what's best for the city. All right. We've got a lot of other stuff to talk about and we're going to take a break for a couple of commercials. If you would like to contribute today, we may not have time before noon. Christy, well, I'm sure be opening this up to your responses on the debate a little bit later. 1-800-580-CFRA, 1-800-580-2372. Before we break, a quick last thought, Christy, on what you might want to talk about afterwards.
29: Infrastructure? Transit? I can't pick one. I'm sorry.
18: One thing we never got to in the debate was parking. We were going to ask them about parking. Yeah, that's been an interesting one.
28: Interesting on traffic congestion, I'll just mention before the break, is just, you know, ask them about, you know, these construction projects, they take a long time. What are we doing short term about congestion? I'll have to go back and check the answers specifically, but I don't think anybody actually asked the question or answered the question, even though the mayor even said, first, I'm going to answer Andy's question. And then I don't think anybody actually answered the short term question. Everybody was talking Ring Road and long term projects, right? But the question is with long commutes, you know.
18: Mark also didn't answer who he'd vote for if he wasn't voting for himself.
29: Oh, my gosh. That
28: cheeky question from Lawson. I thought that was very funny.
29: You know, you could brand that as a dirty question or like kind of a cheap shot. Oh, but I took it as very earnest, where it was an opportunity to say, but he didn't take that bait.
18: Well, we see it all the time in federal politics, right? You're throwing your support behind someone else, but I don't think Mark's at the point where he's about to
29: not with
18: to
29: those
18: vote
29: polls,
18: for anyone.
29: No.
18: I don't know
28: if Lawson was just looking for support there, you know? He was looking for another vote.
18: One thing that was interesting in this is that obviously you have an incumbent, but then you have someone who's been on council for 12 years in Jeff Leeper, and he was a little bit of a target as well, and certainly Mark went after him. On one issue in particular, which is you're saying you're going to do this as mayor, but what did you do as councillor to rally your fellow councillors and actually make change happen around the table? Just because you were a councillor did not mean that you could not have pushed forward on a lot of stuff. And he had some support in that, jumping on Jeff Leeper's record at council from Neil Saravanamuchu and others.
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33: For I think as long as I've basically been covering Ottawa, I can remember warnings from successive Bank of Canada governors, from a guy you might remember, Mark Carney, to Stephen Poloz, all about the level of household debt, which is part of the reason why, or a very high level of household debt, part of the reason why a headline in today's Globe and Mail really jumped out at me, and it was about a study that has been conducted on how the household debt problem is, yes, real, but is not spread evenly throughout society, that it is very much concentrated in lower income and younger Canadians. The organization behind that study is the C.D. Howe Institute, and one of the study's authors, Peter McKenzie, a senior policy analyst at the Institute, is with us live right now. Hi, Mr. McKenzie. Pleasure to welcome you to the show. Thanks for making the time.
4: Hi, Vashi. Thanks so much for having me on today.
33: So I guess the first question I have is, how big is the difference between those in the higher income bracket and the lower income bracket as far as like how much they can save and how much debt they're carrying?
4: Well, in 2025, households in the highest income, or in the highest fifth of the income brackets, saved 34% of their disposable income. When we look at the bottom three-fifths, they spent more than their income, so they're actually dis-saving, when the lowest fifth spending more than twice as much as they actually earned. So that gap has to be financed through borrowing, selling assets, or drawing down savings. And every income group has actually has previously saved more during the pandemic times, but by 2023, the bottom three-fifths had fallen below their pre-pandemic saving rates, while the top two-fifths remained above theirs. So the saving at the top has sort of offset the spending beyond income at the bottom, and the national average looks relatively stable, but we see this this big divide that you know, many classify as sort of that K-shaped economy.
33: And has it always been thus, or has that problem amplified over the last number of years?
4: We've seen it amplify over the past number of years. So it wasn't really the same picture pre-pandemic, pre-2020. So from 2019, we didn't see this drastic sort of K-shape where the top are doing better than ever and the bottom are doing worse than ever. But it seems to be, you know, since the higher interest rates sort of passed through the economy in 2023, we've seen this this growing divide between the top and the bottom.
33: And to what degree is housing like a key contributor to this problem? And like in more layman's terms, you know, it feels like a lot of people carry household debt, but the houses were way more expensive in the past like decade than they were, let's say, when my parents bought a home, and it didn't subsume as much as a part of their income as it does now.
4: Yes, absolutely. So houses have obviously gotten a lot more expensive, and mortgage debt plays a big part in this. Now, another sort of interesting divide here is on the generational side. So those 18 to 24 put their chance at missing a debt payment within the next 3 months close to 50%, whereas those 55 and older say there's just a 1% chance or less than 1% chance that they miss a debt payment in the same time. So some older Canadians who are able to enter this housing market when prices were cheap and sort of ride the increase in price have actually built up substantial wealth in their house. And we see 55 households headed by someone 55 and older hold about 61% of household wealth, whereas younger Canadians entering the housing market obviously face much higher borrowing needs to just, you know, get that down payment. And then they could also be carrying credit card, car, or student debt, and then they don't have that accumulated wealth built up in their household in order to cushion unexpected expenses or like an interruption in income, for instance.
33: And are there other contributors outside of mortgages? Like you mentioned credit card, for example, but like what essentially are these younger Canadians carrying that's like having them kind of feel like they're, you know, swimming underwater?
4: Yes. So I think one of the big things at play here is that the job market in Canada is pretty concentrated in some of our biggest metropolitans. So a lot of people want to move to Vancouver or Toronto for economic opportunities, but that's also where we have sort of outsized huge housing costs. So a lot of people are moving to these cities and taking out large mortgages and being highly leveraged, and then when an interest rate increases, they have to pay more, and maybe they can't afford that. Now, there is certain things that OSFI has put in place recently that do help this, but I think one of the things that we can actually do in Canada, and it is a longer-term policy goal, but I think it should be to sort of grow more mid-sized cities. So when we look at even the United States, split between Los Angeles, Chicago, and New York, we see 13% of the population. When we look between Montreal, Toronto, and Vancouver, one third of Canadians live in those three cities. So I think expanding infrastructure across maybe the Toronto-Quebec railway there on the high-speed rail can help sort of build more mid-sized cities in Canada and sort of diversify the economic opportunities so people don't feel forced for career decisions to move into these like highly leveraged household markets where they're going to have sort of outsized debt payments, and maybe they can move to a more mid-sized city where there's still good economic opportunities.
33: So let me build off that point and ask you for some other policy suggestions. Like, are there things, I don't even know if this is, there's a role for the government necessarily. I don't want to assume such in this case, but are there things outside of, for example, Aalto or other things that they could do that will help kind of balance things out?
4: Yes. So I also think like improving some of the zoning rules and regulations in the major cities like Toronto and Vancouver can help. Sort of having a rebalance in allowing more economic development and easier economic development in those cities to alleviate some housing costs. However, what we find actually is that when that does happen, you know, you quickly get an inflow of more people in the short term if housing prices go down slightly. You just get an inflow of more people that move in for the economic opportunities. So that's one way. And another way in the United States, they use the 10-year mortgage, which in Canada, because you can renew every 5 years, if you do a 10-year mortgage, the bank has to offer you a pretty high interest rate, which makes them unattractive and not very used in the Canadian context. But that would allow a little bit more consumption smoothing and more of a long-term outlook on debt payments for borrowers. And a slight change in the interest Act in Canada would allow for these 10-year mortgages to be more viable.
33: And what are some of the, like, does the U.S. suffer from this in the same way?
4: So yes, the U.S. definitely does suffer from this. It's pretty interesting when you look at sort of the average income to the median income. The U.S. has it's one of the biggest divides there, meaning that they're also seeing this K-shaped recovery where the highest income in earners are says it's one of the biggest divides there, meaning that they're also seeing this K-shaped recovery where the highest income in earners are.

0: bus plan implemented in 2025. Neil Saravanamutu promising to cut the price of a trip to $1 per ride to be paid for through the promised upload of the LRT to Metrolinx. Alex Lawson wants to have an operator representative on transit committee to ensure council decisions are realistic, while Mark Sutcliffe touted his record on improving the system, along with his push to have the LRT uploaded. Here's Leeper, Saravanamutu, Sutcliffe, and Lawson respectively with their closing remarks to voters.
1: Ottawa has got so much potential, but we need leadership to ensure that we can invest in our future, to make a city where the next generation can put down roots and build a life.
2: My competitors want you to lower your expectations, to accept that waste is normal, that streets crumble, that decisions get made behind closed doors. As mayor, I'll bring back ambition to Ottawa.
3: 4 years ago, Ottawa was going in the wrong direction, but I got everyone working together and we're making real progress.
4: With me as mayor, we're going to do things differently so that we can show you exactly where every dollar is going.
0: The candidates also sparred over their differing approaches on property taxes. You can find their proposals along with the rest of their platforms on CTV Ottawa's website. The full 90-minute debate is available to watch on CFRA's YouTube channel. Meantime, in addition to the four leading candidates, there are also several others running for the city's top position. CTV's Dylan Dyson has more on their platforms.
5: Ali Scheibard says his 12 years of transit experience will help fix OC Transpo.
6: We need somebody who's an expert in transit.
5: Roads and infrastructure, the main priority for Suraj Harish.
7: I don't want to repeat the same situation. I have a little bit of a knowledge I gained working for the city 35 years.
5: Amjad Syed wants to bring grocery prices down for Ottawa voters.
8: I have 35 years experience in this business. People are suffering financially. I would like to bring that financial freedom to Ottawa.
5: Queen Divine Priya Amber Bakshi is the only woman running for the city's top seat.
9: Safety right now is a really big issue, and that could be tied to homelessness or other things, but I would like to see the streets clean.
0: Other candidates include Peter Westaway, Zed Chabib, Bernard Couchman, Jacob Solomon, and Chris Rochless. Candidate Jeff Nichols is facing charges for allegedly threatening Ottawa Mayor Mark Sutcliffe and Ontario Premier Doug Ford. And America's ambassador to Canada, Pete Hoekstra, says American officials are closely watching Canadian politicians for signs of election interference ahead of the pivotal U.S. midterms next month. During a recent interview on the Really Big Show podcast, Hoekstra said Industry Minister Melanie Joly made comments about targeting retaliatory tariffs at, quote, politically sensitive states. Joly pushed back yesterday.
10: We would never do that, and we never accept that also being done to us in Canada.
0: Hoekstra went on to warn Canadian politicians to keep their nose out of American politics in the coming weeks. His comments came as U.S. President Donald Trump has been actively campaigning for Republican candidates in battleground states and in historically red ones as Republicans try to retain control of both chambers of Congress. Sign up now for our morning and evening CTV News Ottawa newsletters. 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From the CTV Weather Center, mostly cloudy skies early this morning, just 6 degrees out there. We are expecting to double that for the daytime high, 12 degrees today. With clearing skies, we're going to see some sun before the clouds roll back in tonight, and that brings a 40% chance of showers into the overnight as we drop to the overnight low of 5 degrees. Into Friday, expecting some periods of rain and cloudy gray skies throughout the day, reaching a high of just 10 degrees. And then into the weekend, looks like we're going to drop to an overnight low of 0 from Friday into Saturday, but the skies will clear up. Saturday's going to be sunny but chilly. 6 degrees is the daytime high. Looks like we're going to get back into the low to mid double digits later in the weekend and into next week. 0% financing is back at Barrhaven Ford, Eastern Ontario's largest selection and inventory of Ford F-Series trucks, SUVs, EVs, and more. 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I'm Connor Ray. 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
1: Here is an encore segment from Ottawa Now with Christy Cameron.
2: A new report that comes to us from the Canadian Centre for Policy Alternatives says that Ottawa has lost more jobs than any other large municipality in Ontario over the last 18 months. The report says it comes at a time when budget cuts are shrinking the size of the federal public service. It goes on to say that Ottawa lost about 15,000 jobs since March of last year, which is greater than cities that are home to industries impacted by the trade war. I'm talking about places like Hamilton, Windsor, Oshawa. David McDonald joins us again. He's a senior economist with the Canadian Centre for Policy Alternatives. Thank you very much for coming on the show.
3: Sure thing. Thanks for having me.
2: Let's break down these numbers a little bit. I gave the overarching view. What stands out to you about the data?
3: Yes, that's the overall picture of 15,000 jobs lost in Ottawa since March 2025 and Trump's Liberation Day, as he called it. It's actually much worse if you look at just public sector positions. That's over 40,000 public sector positions lost since March 2025. The overall Ottawa picture is being offset a little bit by some growth in the private sector. But this has nothing to do with the trade war. This is unrelated to the trade war. It has everything to do with federal government cuts across much of the federal public sector, with the exception of the Department of National Defense. And that's why we're seeing this big impact in Ottawa, despite the fact that there is definitely some tariff impact on places like Windsor, Oshawa, Hamilton.
2: I hate to phrase it like this, but I think the average listener is probably wondering, how freaked out about this should I be? Should we be worried?
3: Well, yeah, I mean, we're really concerned, and we should be, about 500 jobs being lost at the steel plant, Steel Co. in Hamilton, for instance. We're very concerned about auto losses, 500, a couple hundred jobs here, there. And at the same time, we are doing this to ourselves, cutting 40,000 jobs, have already.

0: or the public sector. It's a big employer, particularly of women in the Ottawa area. Less so for men, about a third of men work in public sector to some description. And so those women are more at risk of losing their jobs because they're just a larger number than the public sector. But even if they do get a new job, the wage gap between what equivalent men and women make is much bigger in the private sector in Ottawa. So in the public sector, the gap's about 3%. Women make 3% less than equivalent men. In the private sector, it's 9%. So it's much worse in the private sector. So not only are you more likely to be laid off, but even if you got a new job in the private sector, you're likely to be paid less than an equivalent man when you do so.
1: Obviously, if you've lost your job, you're probably not going out for dinner. You're not getting your nails done. You're not going to fitness studios. You're not having these nice-to-haves. You boil life down to the need-to-haves, and that can have a ripple effect. So even if you don't work for the federal government, or even if you're not impacted by the shrinkage of the federal public service, all of these other jobs and industries and companies can be impacted. How quickly do we see that?
0: Yeah, and so that's part of the picture of the 15,000 jobs lost. Yeah, certainly there's a lot of public sector positions lost. There's also going to be less private sector growth as a result. Not only, of course, of people losing their jobs, of which there are plenty, but also people who fear losing their jobs, of which there are even more. So a lot of folks got these affected letters that they might be workforce adjusted, that they might lose their jobs. And have to sort of, you know, reapply for their jobs or try to look for a job someplace else. And those folks may well be employed, but they're also not going out to dinner. They're also not going out, you know, to downtown to spend some extra money on a Friday night. And so you get this effect of not only the folks who've lost their jobs, but the folks who fear losing their jobs. And that cloud continues to hang over the public sector. You know, you talk to folks who are working in basically any department outside of D&D, and they're scared they might be next, and they might be. I mean, this, you know, these job cuts, I think many of them, the federal government attempted to front end load to make them happen relatively quickly in this 3-year, program of cuts. But they're not all necessarily going to happen this year. There's still going to be more that will continue into next year.
1: And how deep does that go? Are we able to say how deep that cloud actually impacts all these industries? I guess time will tell.
0: Yeah, time will tell. I mean, we can certainly look back to the last major cutback federal government workers that happened in the Harper years, the early 2010s. It's similar in scale to what was planned, what happened during that point. That's sort of what the federal government's planning for right now. Not quite as steep as the cuts that happened in the Chrétien-Martin years in the early 2000s. That was the worst cutback in, you know, federal government employment. But it's very similar to what happened in the early 2010s. And certainly so for anybody who's working in the federal public sector that's not in D&D, it's going to be, you know, if you've retained your job, it's going to be a time of substantially increased stress and workload, substantially decreased services probably that you're attempting to provide and can't. It's just going to be, there's very little hiring that's going to go on for at least the next 2 or 3 years outside of D&D. So it's not going to be a great place to work. You're certainly not going to be in a mood to spend more money. And so this trend of Ottawa really standing out in Ontario as one of the worst job markets, it's something that doesn't seem to be showing any imminent turnaround.
1: Good to hear from you this afternoon. Thanks so much for stopping by.
0: Thanks for having me.
1: David McDonald, senior economist with the Canadian Center for Policy Alternatives.
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10: The Orleans Canoe Club, or a canoe club, should we call it a canoe club from Orleans? It's the Petrie Island Canoe Club, I think it's the proper name. Anyway, they're in a bit of trouble financially, and they could close at the end of this month if they don't get some help. So what is happening there? What went wrong? Sarah Kennedy is the Commodore, founder, and head coach of the Petrie Island Canoe Club and joins me now. Good morning, Sarah.
11: Hi, Bill. Thanks for having me on.
10: It's good to have you on. Bad to have you on under these circumstances. Can we start from the very beginning? What is the Petrie Island Canoe Club? How long has it been around?
11: We started it kind of in 2013 because I moved to Ottawa with my family in 2011. And I always wanted my kids to paddle because I grew up paddling and it was such a great childhood, like just living on the lake and like being on the water all day, every day with you couldn't have a better childhood than that. So when my family moved here, I was like, oh my gosh, Rideau Canoe Club. I've been racing there my whole life. So I sent my kids there and it was like 45 minutes when there wasn't any traffic, just to get there. And then on the way back, sometimes it'd be like an hour and a half if you left at the wrong time. So it was great to put them in paddling, but the commute was a killer. And, you know, we do have an east-west city, but, you know, 10 minutes from my house was Petrie Island and its 3 giant beaches. And so I asked Rideau Canoe Club if they'd be okay with me starting a learn to paddle program. And they're like, oh yeah, fill your boots. We've been talking about doing a satellite there. So I did for 3 years. We just did like a little, just for young kids, like a learn to paddle program, and the program filled up and then we had a waiting list. And
10: where did you operate from? Did you have a building there that you operated from?
11: No, we had nothing. We had nothing. In our first year, we didn't even have a safety boat. So we had to borrow from, there was an ecological group that runs the trails, Friends of Petrie Island. They run a nature center and stuff. So they helped a lot.
10: So what did you do? Just set up a tent or something to operate out of, or operate out of the back of SUVs?
11: There was
10: SUVs?
11: A little tool shell. There was a little tool shed, and they rigged up something for us to keep our paddles up in the ceiling. Like you pull them down in the morning, take out all the paddles and life jackets and pull them back up at night. And they'd let us, just all of our stuff was there. And then you had to walk 750 meters to the water.
10: So you decided you needed something more official, a boathouse.
11: Yeah. Oh, no, there were many steps in between. So that was like right at the beginning. And then for a couple of years, the city was letting us use their, they had like a little wire enclosure for their buoys and their lifeguard safety boats. So we were in there for a little while with all of our equipment, which is much closer to the water. So that was nice. But we just had sea cans for, we had one sea can in the beginning and it was always a fight to get it down onto the island because you needed permission every season and nobody ever knew how to do that. So it was always like, a rush to get everything down there and get everything set up for summer camps. And meanwhile, the kids who trained through the year, we would have to bring our boats down every day and unload the boats and then load the boats back up and load the boats and load the boats back up for, you know, two practices a day. So that puts a lot of
10: wear and tear on the boats. So who owns Petrie Island? Is it city run? Is it federal land? No. What is that?
11: Well, the land itself is city and we lease it from the city. That's $5,000 a year.
10: So you had to get permission from the city to build a boathouse, I guess.
11: Well, we had to get a lot of permissions from the city to build a boathouse and from Rideau Valley Conservation Authority because it's in a floodplain and we're adjacent to a nature reserve. So that complicates things further. So when we finally expanded beyond the shipping containers, which was necessary, it was, because one of the engineers who was part of our building committee, like we were actively looking for a way to get out of the shipping containers because they're not ideal. And one of the engineers saw this grant and he's a big accessibility advocate and he was like, oh my gosh, this would be so great. I know exactly how to write this. So he actually wrote it for us and, we were thrilled when we won that grant and three of the area counselors chipped in $50,000 because we needed to come up with 25% of the overall project cost ourselves. So like the local club had to come up with 25% and our counselors helped. So they were $50,000 each and that's Counselor Kit, Counselor Luloff and Counselor Dudas. They each put in from their cash and lieu funds. And that was amazing. We would never have been able to get the 25% otherwise. And then
10: Sarah Kennedy is Commodore founder and head coach of the Petrie Island Canoe Club. Now I have to rush you along a little bit here with the storytelling because
11: okay.
10: Somewhere along the line, the building, you got the 25% together, but COVID hit, the cost of everything went up. Labor was difficult to get, lumber, yeah. We all know that costs.
11: I would say it was like, it was a combination of, like we had to go to site plan control, which if anyone's ever built anything in the city of Ottawa and found it difficult, just multiply that by 10. Like it was very, very difficult and like notoriously long, difficult, permitting process. We tried to avoid it by keeping our square footage under 3,000 feet, but that did not work out. So we were, still triggered the site plan control process. And once you're in that, it's going to be a tough haul regardless. So it was like 3 years of a lot of delays and actually 6 months in our architect quit because the process was too difficult.
10: Sarah, I still don't think we got to the heart of the matter about the financial issue. Can I put you on hold and we'll come back in a couple of minutes?
11: Go for it. Yeah. Yeah. Okay. Sounds good.
10: Sarah Kennedy, Commodore, founder and head coach of the Petrie Island Canoe Club. I think it actually, you could build an actual boathouse faster than that conversation was going, but I'll try to pick up the pace here on the other side. It's the Morning Rush. Good morning. We're mid-conversation with Sarah Kennedy, the Commodore, founder, and head coach of the Petrie Island Canoe Club. If you weren't listening earlier, she took us on a harrowing journey of a great idea to start a club that was a little closer to Orleans and let kids learn to paddle and enjoy our great river. And it's spectacular out there for sure. And they start out with pretty much nothing. And pretty soon they're operating out of shipping containers. And then they needed something more permanent. And that got complicated. The red tape, so many different government levels that you have to deal with. It was not easy. But they got their building up, cost nearly $1.45 million, more than double the initial estimate because of many of the delays that you've heard Sarah describe. And she's back on the line with me. Okay. So, Sarah, where do you find yourself?
11: That's a very good summary. Yeah, and I have to say, like, the real problem wasn't, it ended up costing twice as much to build, but the percentage that we were responsible for shot up tenfold. Like, we had to, instead of 70,000, which was initially, that was our share of the pie, all of a sudden we were on the hook for over 700,000. So more than a tenfold increase in the cost to the club.
10: Like, if it was picking up the rest of the cost?
11: No, that was it. We were the only ones picking up the rest of the cost.
10: Oh, so you were gonna have to pay the total of 70 something thousand dollars.
11: Yeah, initially it was 70,000 for us, 50,000 for three of the area counselors, Dudas, Kitts, and Lula. And then the rest of it, the 75%, was a federal grant. But then once the cost of the project doubled, the club was picking up all of the overrun. There was no.
10: How do you get to $1.45 million, though, for a boathouse?
11: Every single delay. And when you look
10: at
11: the boathouse, you're like, it's slightly under 3,000 square feet.
10: Okay, so that's a fairly large building.
11: This is not
10: a backyard garden shed.
11: No, it's not a garden shed. And if you saw, it's in a floodplain. So if you saw the amount of engineering that went into the just putting in the foundation, like, that was spectacular. I could not believe they could do so much with the foundation of the building. It was many, many steps, many different kinds of concretes and different compaction layers of, like, yeah, it was.
10: So do you have a mortgage then on this building? Is that how it works?
11: We do.
10: You borrowed the rest?
11: Michelle Dang gave us a mortgage for $730,000, and we're down under $700,000 now, but especially with interest rates rising, like at the start of the year, it was $5,000 a month for payments on that, and now it's $6,600 because we're on variable rate, and it has shot up.
10: Yeah, that's happened to a lot of people.
11: Yep.
10: So, but how is it set up? Are you a profit organization, nonprofit?
11: No. We're a nonprofit, so we're owned by the community, and it's a volunteer board of directors that runs it. So, like, everything, like, from training the coaches to, like, everybody has their first aid, CPR, everybody does WMIS, like, all of those things, this is all volunteer run. We find people to come in and do that, and I'm 100% volunteer, and...
10: So, Sarah, I have 1 minute left. What do you need, and how can people help?
11: GoFundMe. We need to reach $78,000 by the end of the month. If we can do that, we are fairly confident that the city will buy the building. We just need to buy enough time for the city to come and do that. We were financially very stable, and we were growing at about 30% a year before this whole boathouse thing. So we are hoping to get back on track and hoping to be able to refocus on serving the community.
10: So the GoFundMe is for $78,000. How close are you?
11: Last time I checked, we were 32% of the way there. And
10: okay, you have some work to do. Where can people link to that?
11: You can go to the website. It's petriecanoe.ca.
10: Petriecanoe.ca. Thanks for your time today, Sarah. Appreciate it.
11: Thanks so much, Bill.
10: Good luck with your campaign.
11: Thank you very much.
10: Sarah Kennedy is the very thorough Commodore founder and head coach of the Petrie Island Canoe Club.
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27: 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I'm Will Aiello.
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29: Cloudy and cool to start off your day, but sunshine into the afternoon.
27: Ottawa's top four polling mayoral candidates sparred on the debate stage Wednesday, hosted by CFRA and CTV Ottawa. Transit was a hot topic, with Jeff Leeper promising to restore routes cut by the new Ways to Bus plan implemented back in 2025. Neil Saravanamutu is promising to cut the price of a trip to $1 per ride to be paid for through the promised upload of the LRT to Metrolinx. Alex Lawson wants to have an operator representative on transit committee to ensure council decisions are realistic. While Mark Sutcliffe touted his record on improving the system, along with his push to have the LRT uploaded. Here's Leeper, Saravanamutu, Sutcliffe, and Lawson, respectively, with their closing remarks to voters.
30: Ottawa has got so much potential, but we need leadership to ensure that we can invest in our future, to make a city where the next generation can put down roots and build a life.
31: My competitors want you to lower your expectations, to accept that waste is normal, that streets crumble, that decisions get made behind closed doors. As mayor, I'll bring back ambition to Ottawa.
32: 4 years ago, Ottawa was going in the wrong direction, but I got everyone working together and we're making real progress.
33: With me as mayor, we're going to do things differently so that we can show you exactly where every dollar is going.
27: The candidates also sparred over their differing approaches to property taxes. You can find their proposals along with the rest of their platforms on CTV Ottawa's website. The full 90-minute debate is available to watch on CFRA's YouTube channel.
28: Meantime, in addition to the four leading candidates, there are also several others running for the city's top position. CTV's Dylan Dyson has more on their platforms.
34: Ali Shivard says his 12 years of transit experience will help fix OC Transpo.
35: We need somebody who's an expert in transit.
34: Roads and infrastructure, the main priority for Suraj Harish.
36: I don't want to repeat the same situation. I have a little bit of a knowledge I gained working for the city 35 years.
34: Amjad Syed wants to bring grocery prices down for Ottawa voters.
37: I have 35 years experience in this business. People are suffering financially.
0: I would like to bring that financial freedom to Ottawa.
34: Queen Divine Priya Amber Bakshi is the only woman running for the city's top seat.
1: Safety right now is a really big issue, and that could be tied to homelessness or other things, but I would like to see the streets clean.
28: Other candidates include Peter Westaway, Zed Shabib, Bernard Couchman, Jacob Solomon, and Josh Rackliss. Candidate Jeff Nicholas is facing charges for allegedly threatening Ottawa Mayor Mark Sutcliffe and Ontario Premier Doug Ford.
27: America's ambassador to Canada, Pete Hoekstra, says American officials are closely watching Canadian politics for signs of election interference ahead of the pivotal U.S. midterms next month. During a recent interview on the Really Big Show podcast, Hoekstra said industry minister Melanie Joly made comments about targeting retaliatory tariffs at, quote, politically sensitive states. Joly pushed back yesterday.
1: We would never do that, and we never accept that also being done to us in Canada.
27: Hoekstra went on to warn Canadian politicians to keep their nose out of American politics in the coming weeks. His comments came as U.S. President Donald Trump has been actively campaigning for Republican candidates in battleground states and in historically red ones as Republicans try to retain control of both chambers of Congress. At one of his rallies yesterday, the American president told the crowd Canada will end up being the 51st state.
28: That's the latest from the CTV newsroom. I'm Rosie Edda.
27: And I'm Will Aiello. Now you're up to date.
29: Sunshine for today. Enjoy it because tomorrow is looking quite wet. 12 degrees is the high this afternoon. A little bit cloudy out there this morning, but skies will clear late this morning into the day ahead. Mix of sun and cloud. 12 degrees is the high. 5 is the overnight low. A few clouds tonight. We could start to see some spotty showers overnight. 10 is your high for tomorrow. We're expecting periods of rain the morning right through into the early afternoon. It should clear up late in the afternoon. About 10 up to 15 millimeters of rain tomorrow. Bit of a windier day for Friday as well. It will clear up late in the afternoon on Friday. Cooler on Saturday. 6 degrees is the high, mainly sunny skies. 12 on Sunday with sunshine throughout the day. It's time to say yes to more. Just say CAA. 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In the CTV Weather Center, I'm Melissa Lamb.
2: 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Now taking a look at the roads with Time Saver traffic. Highways are flowing smoothly in the capital at this time. No delays of note, no collisions to report right now, and there are no delays on the interprovincial bridges. It's an easy Thursday morning drive in the nation's capital as of now. 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

0: Good Thursday morning, October the 15th. How are you this morning? Yes, it's true. I didn't have my microphone on there right away. Bunda, not my fault. Every device in my studio needed to be rebooted this morning.
1: Oh,
0: I don't know why. Updated programs on one, even the one that's connected directly to Bell, was turned off entirely. I don't know. Maybe I had a power glitch or something?
1: It's weird. We also had some internet issues for a little bit here this morning when I was getting ready for the show, having trouble loading some stuff for a little bit. It all ended up working itself out after about 5 or 10 minutes, but it was definitely a weird kind of morning trying to get things going. So now that you say that too, I don't know, maybe it's an internal or server thing.
0: It just takes a lot of time, a lot of patience when something, because I have one laptop here that's connected directly to you guys.
1: Mm-hmm.
0: And boy, you need, they make you actually remove a finger and send it in for ID, and then they fingerprint you.
1: Which one do you pick?
0: Yeah, and then they send it back on ice and you reconnect it. You have it stitched back on at a local hospital. And that will get you in as the first of 7 more steps to get in. And no, I understand though, and it's frustrating, but in modern times, you know, you don't want your corporate computers to be hacked. And then people hold it for ransom and you can't function. So maybe that's because whatever internet problems you were having, I would have it here with that particular laptop. So that might explain that one. But man, it took time. And then it sends me a code, and I forget which device I had the code delivered to, because I thought, oh, I'll put it on this device because that'll be more convenient. But I couldn't remember what that was.
1: Oh.
0: You ever hide something in a place? You go, I'll put it here. No one's going to find that.
1: Yep. All the time.
0: Yeah. I was at this little, you know, Backer's store?
1: Yeah. Right on Mitch Owens.
0: On Mitch Owens. Dropped in there one day. I was going out to golf with a friend. They make the best sandwiches. And I picked up this, I'm going to call it a tube of British chocolate digestive cookies.
1: Oh, man.
0: Straight from the UK. Nothing tastes like it you can get here. Very unique. So I picked it up, and I thought, and I got to admit, I ate two on the way home. I opened it and ate two. Then I thought, I got to put it somewhere where no one else in the family is going to find it. Because they will eat these. And I want them to be there for a few weeks, you know. Little coffee in the morning with a little chocolate digestive cookie straight out of the UK, right?
1: Yeah, that's personal stash. End of discussion.
0: So now there are two options. Either I hid it in a place so well I cannot remember where it is, and I'm pretty sure I knew where I put it, but I can't find it. And I've looked everywhere. It's been a couple of weeks I've been looking, maybe longer. Cannot find it.
1: Yeah.
0: So I either put it somewhere and then I'm losing my mind, I can't remember where I put it, or my mother-in-law found them.
1: I was going to say somebody
0: got
1: there.
0: And they're gone.
1: Yeah, and they knew. Get rid of the entire evidence and make it seem like Bill's going crazy.
0: There are only two real chocolate fanatics that it could be. Me or my mother-in-law.
1: Mm-hmm.
0: My wife. She likes white chocolate. So at Christmas time, you know, as a stocking stuffer, put a couple of little white chocolate bars in there with a few other gifts.
1: Mm-hmm.
0: They're still in the fridge. It's October 15th. That's 11 months ago.
1: That's good discipline on her.
0: Oh, and on me.
1: Yeah.
0: Because I haven't eaten it.
1: Yeah. Do you really care for white chocolate, though?
0: Not as much, but there are days when I get desperate and I'm alone here. So, and I can't find my digestive cookies. So, you know, I'm surprised they're still there. Should someone eat them, though? That'll be the day that she decides she wants it.
1: Yep.
0: And then she's going to be mad.
1: Everyone's on notice then.
0: Yeah. And the kids will say, it was there for 10 months. You clearly didn't want... My dad used to be able to do that. He liked dark chocolate. He'd buy a dark chocolate bar, put it in the fridge, and then once every couple of days, he'd unfold it. He was very meticulous about things. I think it was his years in the Army. My dad, up until near the very end, when he made a bed, it was military precision.
1: Mm.
0: You could bounce a quarter on that bed, wouldn't even make a dent. It was so tight. Tucked all the sheets in, just unbelievable. And that spilled over into other things. He would open up the package, like slide the outer wrapper off, unfold the aluminum, click, click, take one square, fold the aluminum all back up, put the tab back on, paper cover, back in the fridge. He'd eat that one square and not touch it again for days.
1: Yeah. And just test to see if anyone would touch it?
0: I ripped that sucker open and I just start chowing down on it. I had chocolate all over my beard and up on my nose, and then it's smearing on my fingers. I wipe it on my shirt. Yeah, it's, we're very different in that way because it's chocolate. I can't wait around. How do we get the chocolate, by the way?
1: Yeah, it's a good start of the day, I guess.
0: I'll tell you why I got anywhere but the news. It's kind of a grim news day again.
1: Yeah.
0: It was grim the last couple of days because there wasn't much going on. Now there's too much going on with the U.S. ambassador blaming Canada already if they should lose the midterm elections.
1: Oh, yeah.
0: Canada's fault, warning us, threatening us. That's probably my 7 a.m. sound off, I would think, this morning. Yeah. Add to that, Donald Trump one more time saying, not now, we should be the 51st state. We will be the 51st state.
1: Yeah.
0: Oh, good. If it's going to happen anyway, could you make it happen before the midterms? Then we'll make sure you got, right? We'll just destroy you. Why would he want Canada? Does he think that Canadians will vote for him or Republicans even 10, 20 years down the road? Plus, we'd have to be more than one state.
1: Mm-hmm. Too big.
0: It's too spread out.
1: Yeah.
0: At least three states, don't you think?
1: Yeah, I'd say at least three, you know, depending on where Quebec falls, right? Like, that's a whole different situation itself.
0: So four states.
1: Alberta, five states, you know.
0: Well, Alberta would at least vote Republican.
1: Yeah.
0: They'd get some support there.
1: No, but it did feel like yesterday was the, let's wake up and, you know what, let's go crap all over Canada Day between Trump's team.
0: It was national crap all over Canada Day yesterday.
1: Yeah, everywhere.
0: For sure. It's 6:14 in the morning on this October day, and we'll just get through it. It's what we're going to do. Somebody wants to send me chocolate to the Manitic studio. I'm willing to accept it.
1: Someone's going to do a run out to Backers for you, get you another sleeve of cookies.
0: Another roll of chocolate digestives.
1: Yeah.
0: Mm. Those would have been so good. I should have left them in the car, but it's been too hot in the garage. They would have melted.
1: Yeah, can't do that.
0: Oh, maybe they're in the car. I'll be right back.
2: Ottawa, up to the minute.
0: No, I'll wait. I'll go down and check during the newscast. It's 6:15. Let's get an update from the CTV Weather Center as we start the day. Good morning, Melissa.
3: Good morning, and a beautiful day ahead. 12 degrees is the high today. Mainly sunny skies into your afternoon. A few clouds out there this hour. Overnight dropping to 5, partly cloudy conditions, and we are expecting some rain overnight. Periods of rain tomorrow morning into your early afternoon. We could see upwards of 15 millimeters, but then after we get through Friday, we're going to see a long stretch of sunshine from Saturday right through until Wednesday next week.
0: Any warm temperatures coming up?
3: Yeah, so Saturday's cold, 6 degrees, but then once we hit Sunday, highs of 12, 15 next week, so that's pretty good this time of the year.
0: Well, might even get a couple last games of golf in next week.
3: That's what I'm thinking. I'm still
0: doing
3: a golf
0: workout. Today, though, I think that's a little too chilly for me.
3: 6 degrees? Yeah. 12?
0: Well, 6 now, 12 later.
3: Yeah, that's too cold for you?
0: Yeah, I think it's 3 or 4 degrees. I don't mind being a little cool.
3: Yeah.
0: But once you have to have a parka on.
3: Yeah, it's harder to swing.
0: What's the point?
3: Or if you need gloves over your golfing glove, also a problem.
0: Well, you did mention in passing there, it's 6 degrees, the temperature right now.
3: We're sitting at 6 degrees.
0: All right, thank you.
3: You're welcome.
0: An update now from the CTV newsroom.
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5: Good morning, Bill. The 417 and the 416 look fine. There are some moderate delays on the westbound 174 in Cumberland. No collisions at this time. No delays on the interprovincial bridges. Back to you.
1: Thanks, Andrew. Bill's making his appearance on CTV Your Morning Ottawa, coming up after the 6:30 news. It's At the Rink with Gord Wilson. This is The Morning Rush. I'm Steve Bunda.
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1: I feel like we're barely paying attention to the mayoralty race in Ottawa and the races for council. How many people do you think are paying attention to, I don't know, the race for board trustee right now, especially on one of the boards that's under control of the provincial government? Can't be too much of that, but 33 candidates on municipal ballots in Ottawa may not have much to do if they win. The education minister, Paul Calandra, made no promises when asked about this yesterday, promises to reinstate trustees at the Ottawa Carleton District School Board when the election is done.
2: I have no intention of returning the school boards to the Ottawa Carleton District School Board to trustees anytime in the very near future. We have not only to balance the budget, but make sure that the board is on a long-term stable path.
1: Bunda, what were we thinking? We should have run for school board trustee.
3: Yeah. Do we get paid?
1: Yeah, there's a little. It's not big money, but I don't know. 5 or 10 grand a year. Search it up.
3: Yeah, it's a side hustle. Yeah.
1: Well, it's a side nothing.
3: Yeah.
1: You just take the cash.
3: Jeez.
1: Well, you'd have to spend money on signs, I guess, and knock on doors to try to get elected.
3: That's cool. We could just use Ben's money to use the signs. I don't mind knocking on a couple doors.
1: Yeah. I'll knock on a few doors for an easy 5-10 grand a year. Yeah. With my luck, though, I'd get elected, and then they turn the board back to the trustees to run.
3: You gotta go.
1: And I gotta go to meetings now.
3: Ah, crap! I'm
1: argue
3: busy.
1: Argue with stupid people.
3: Yeah.
1: Try to convince them of common sense ideas. Mm. Yeah. Never mind. Never mind. There's nothing free in life. Somewhere along the line, you pay for that. Calandra, the education minister, says a lot of work needs to be done before these trustees get reinstated.
2: I appreciate that that there are people running. Should we ever return the board back to trustees? And it's good to know that there will be trustees in place to assume that responsibility. But as look, I've said this over and over again. I'll say it again. There are no immediate plans until the board is the budget is balanced and until a long-term stable position is in place.
1: So the message is, stand by. Mm-hmm. Just wait over there. Nice to know you're there if I need you, but right now I don't need you. The English Public Board has been under provincial supervision now since the summer of last year. So it's over a year.
3: Yeah.
1: That those trustees have been twiddling their thumbs. But have you noticed there's been less drama?
3: Yep.
1: The one thing about Ottawa and the school boards is they provide a lot of drama. There's always someone with a medical degree running around wearing a mask. Mm-hmm. Saying stuff that we can talk about and react to.
3: Yeah, and there's still lots of signs up right now. Like, people are definitely running and excited about it and hoping that the position comes back.
1: Yeah, did you search up what it pays? Well, you thought I was kidding. I want to know. I'm kidding about running. It's a little too late now anyway, but I would have put your name on the ballot. We should have put the goats on the ballot.
3: Yeah, it's capped around 10 grand a year.
1: Okay, so that's a nice little part-time nothing job.
3: Yeah. I'll take 10K.
1: Do they even meet anymore? I don't think they do anything. If they do, it's for show, because they don't have any influence. Once in a while, one of them will pop up in the media to complain about that the province isn't being open enough with the public about it. They're not totally wrong there. It does feel like the board is a little arm's length now away from the people who pay for it, which is the taxpayers in Ottawa. It's 6:27. Good morning. Last time I talked to Gord, we were bubbling with great optimism about the Ottawa Senators. What a start they were off to. And then, what happened next was not pretty. That's going to happen. Listen, you're not going to win every game. I'm not worried about that. But I am worried about the growing list of injuries that the Senators have. The infirmary is full.
3: Yeah.
1: So we'll see if Gord has any updates on when some of those people might actually be allowed to get out on the ice and start skating again, because they can't go on like this at the level they've been playing for much longer. They're a deep team, but that would take a lot. That's coming up. Gord Wilson to talk about Sens hockey as the Morning Rush continues. Good morning.
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17: Cloudy and cool to start off your day, but sunshine into the afternoon.
15: The top contenders in the city's mayoral race going head-to-head in a debate Wednesday, hosted by News Talk 580 CFRA and CTV Ottawa. CTV's Leah LaRocque has the blow-by-blow.
18: One of the most contentious city issues, transit. Incumbent Mark Sutcliffe trying to defend his last term as mayor.
19: When I took office, it was astonishing to see the dumpster fire that the transit file had become.
18: Challenger Neil Saravanamutu.
20: I think if we ask most people of Ottawa what is the state today, they would say today transit is a dumpster fire.
18: The platforms vary, especially around public safety. Alex Lawson saying,
21: so far we've got the status quo, and we all know how that's worked. He's going to give us statistics that are supposed to make us feel safer, but that's not what we're seeing on the street.
18: Jeff Leeper, at times getting heated over return to office and whose job it is to decide.
22: Will you speak up for public servants, reverse the city mandate, and advocate to reverse the federal mandate?
15: Another big topic, property taxes. Mark Sutcliffe says he would cap increases at no more than 2.5% for the first 2 years if reelected. Alex Lawson wants to freeze taxes the first year, and Neil Saravanamutu won't commit to a number until he's done a line-by-line review of the budget. Jeff Leeper also has not given a firm commitment on property taxes, though he has suggested a 1% levy to help the city tackle its growing infrastructure problems. You can watch the full debate on CFRA's YouTube channel and learn more about the candidates' platforms on CTV Ottawa's website.
23: Meantime, many post-secondary students keep an eye on the debate, saying the youth vote should not be overlooked. CTV's Stefan Keys has more.
24: Mary Helena Mena, who watched the debate on Carleton's campus. She feels the most walkable neighborhoods in Ottawa are unaffordable to live in and wouldn't mind moving to the burbs, but thinks suburban neighborhood designs fall short.
25: Like street designs for pedestrian walkability, mixed-use proximity, and also diverse housing types.
24: Meanwhile, Simon McKeown wants to know about the heavily debated U-Pass, posing this question to the candidates during the debate.
0: There was a proposal to increase the post-secondary students' UPass by 5% in the 2025 budget, even though student unions said the city had to agree to a 2.5% cap. Would you propose increasing the cost of UPass past the agreed-upon cap in the future?
24: Several issues with students looking to have their say when they cast their ballots on October 26. Stefan Keyes, CTV News.
15: Ottawa police are investigating after a pedestrian was struck and killed by a vehicle in Barrhaven Wednesday morning. Emergency crews were called to Strandherd near Cresthaven at about 6:20 a.m. yesterday. Officials say a 60-year-old man was pronounced dead at the scene, marking the third fatal collision to happen in Ottawa over the last 5 days. The city has now recorded 29 traffic-related deaths this year, already surpassing the 23 recorded in all of 2025. Sergeant Josh Callahan with the OPS Road Safety Unit says speeding and distracted driving are among the common factors in serious collisions.
1: We just need to make sure that we slow down, that we plan appropriately ahead of time so that we have that time to get to where we need to go, so that we are not taking those risks that might put ourselves or other people's lives at risk.
15: Anyone that witnessed the collision or has dash cam footage is asked to contact police.
23: That's the latest from the CTV Newsroom. I'm Will Aiello.
15: And I'm Rosie Edda. Now you're up to date.
17: Sunshine for today. Enjoy it because tomorrow is looking quite wet. 12 degrees is the high this afternoon. A little bit cloudy out there this morning, but skies will clear late this morning into the day ahead. Mix of sun and cloud. 12 degrees is the high. 5 is the overnight low. A few clouds tonight. We could start to see some spotty showers overnight. 10 is your high for tomorrow. We're expecting periods of rain the morning right through into the early afternoon. It should clear up late in the afternoon. About 10 up to 15 millimeters of rain tomorrow. Bit of a windier day for Friday as well. It will clear up late in the afternoon on Friday. Cooler on Saturday, 6 degrees is the high, mainly sunny skies, 12 on Sunday with sunshine throughout the day. 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
2: 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Now taking a look at the roads with Time Saver traffic. There are some slight slowdowns on the eastbound 417 between the Split and Green Bank and some moderate delays on the westbound 174 in Cumberland. No collisions to report at this time, I'm happy to say. No delays on the interprovincial bridges either. It's an easy Thursday morning drive so far here in the capital. The next Lotto Max jackpot is $90 million plus 90 new prizes of $100,000 and Max Millions. 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With your Time Saver traffic, I'm Andrew Schofield.
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4: For Dylan Cousins.
6: 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He rings the bell on that.
4: Claude Giroux hits the corner. 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
14: The Morning Rush with Bill Carroll presents At the Rink with Gord Wilson.
26: Did we get ahead of ourselves a little bit, Gord? We were so excited just a couple of days ago when we talked about the Senators and their red hot start, and then.
27: Yeah.
26: And then St. Louis came to town and it did not go well.
27: Anything
26: optimistic to take away from the 4-1 loss?
27: No.
26: What was the final score?
27: It was 7-2, I think.
26: 7-2, yeah.
27: 7-2, yes. Yeah. No, nothing optimistic, whatsoever. Just an ordinary-looking team, unfortunately. You know, it's interesting because momentum shifts are part of every game, and the Senators over the last couple of seasons have done a terrific job of managing those momentum shifts. We talked about it an awful lot a couple of years ago when they would score a goal, and then immediately afterwards, like the next shift, the other team would score as well and shift the momentum very quickly, and it bothered the team. It bothered Ottawa, and they had trouble overcoming things like that. The last couple of seasons, They've done a terrific job of managing those momentum shifts, with the exception of the other night against St. Louis. And it was a 2-0 game for the Blues. Senators were kind of hanging around and all, and they had some scoring chances. They didn't have many shots, but they had scoring chances, and the goalie was really good. Joel Hofer for the Blues was outstanding. And then all of a sudden, Tim Stützle makes a play at the side of the St. Louis net, and Claude Giroux is pinching in out of nowhere, finds a spot, and Tim finds him, and they find the back of the net, and it's a 2-1 game, and this is with 2 minutes and 8 seconds left in the second period. So you're thinking, oh boy, big

0: Knights. You got a chance to win, at least pick up a point maybe, and then you get scored again just before you go into the locker room, and I think you go, okay, well, this doesn't seem to be our night to be able to catch this team. And then when you go out on the third period, on the ice in the third period with that attitude, then a lot starts to happen.
1: Well, that's just it. And a lot meaning a terrible fourth goal, right? You're down 3-1. You're on home ice. Okay, dig deep. You know, all the cliches come out. We can do this. Third periods have been good for us. Yada, yada, yada. And then the Blues scored an awful fourth goal on backup goaltender Sam Harrison. And that let all the air out of the tires. 4-1 was the score, and the Blues didn't look back, and the Senators didn't look forward. They struggled mightily in the third period, chased the puck an awful lot. They had some poor performances from a lot of players. And
0: 4-1 is when I went to bed, and that's why I said 4-1 right. earlier, because that's where it was sitting. But I fell asleep. I think the rest of the team kind of did as well. But you know, you think with a three-goal lead, the other team's going, okay, this team now has nothing to lose. They're coming after us. Is that what happened? Did the Senators open it up, try to get back into it, and then it was just one thing after another? Or did they ever really show any fight in that third period?
1: There wasn't much fight. And, you know, it's interesting because it was the second game of back-to-backs. Every team plays them, right? Ottawa has 14 sets of back-to-back scenarios, and it can be, you can use it as an excuse for a little bit of fatigue. Coaches will never do that. Players won't either. They'll always say, hey, we just didn't have a good game. Fatigue factor can set in. I find it fascinating, though, how coaches can also subtly throw something out there. And Travis was asked about it. Travis Green was asked post-game about the second game in as many nights. And this is the second time the Senators have lost that second game. They did against Detroit a couple of weeks ago. And Travis shook his head and said, no, I don't think so. And then quietly put out, you know, 7 games in 11 days. Well, that's a lot of hockey.
0: That is a lot of hockey.
1: Yeah. It is, right? And I didn't give it. Prior to that comment, I looked at the schedule and I went, okay, yeah, it's busy here and it's busy there. There's a day off here and there you go. 7 games in 11 nights is a lot of hockey. And it was just quietly put forth by the head coach. So, yeah, fatigue set in. I don't think there's any doubt about that. So a day off, yeah, and players post-game on Tuesday all saying the same thing. Looking forward to a day off tomorrow. So, and that was yesterday. So day off, they should be fresh. Maybe they'll have fresh news on Jake Sanderson and or Artem Zub, maybe both. And who knows, maybe we'll see them in the lineup tonight. We won't know until the morning skate at 10:30.
0: So you think it's possible one or two of them could be back in?
1: I think so. The only response we're getting when asked about the injuries is they're getting close.
0: That would make a big difference. Those are two very good NHL defensemen.
1: Well, they're a top shutdown pair. Any team would like to have both of those players on their team. And you're right, the Senators have gone, with the exception of 4 minutes for Jake Sanderson, they've gone all season, the first 7 games of this year, without them. So they will be a welcome sight back on the ice for sure.
0: You put Sanderson and Zub on the Leafs right now, you're a Stanley Cup contender.
1: As opposed to
0: maybe you make the playoffs, which is where they are now. I mean, because I don't think the Leafs have even one defenseman as good as either of those two. Certainly not with the injuries they're facing. What about Ridley Craig? What's going on with him? He got hurt in the St. Louis game.
1: Yeah, third period again. Didn't finish the game, but no update post game, and we'll wait and see. We again not at the rink yesterday, so a 10:30 skate will mean maybe we'll have an answer by 10:35. Who knows?
0: Well, actually, I got to tell you, we could have just had one sentence here, played a little soundbite of you, and that would have told the whole story. 7 games in 11 nights.
1: Yeah.
0: You look at that last game now, as bad as it seems on paper, I think you just flush that one down the toilet and move on. I think it's not telling at all. And if you get one or two of Sanderson and Zub back, suddenly we're back to winning again. So
2: well, yeah,
0: starting.

0: tonight would be good.
1: Starting tonight would be good. The New York Islanders in town. If you're on the fence about going to see this game, yours truly would highly recommend you go. Matthew Schaefer, last year's Rookie of the Year, is worth the price of admission. He is one slick defenseman. And the New York Islanders are a 500 hockey team right now, so yeah, there's a pretty good chance the Senators, a fresh Ottawa Senators team, possibly with a couple of injured players, key injured players back in the lineup, you might be seeing a win on home ice.
0: I'll be there tonight.
1: Good stuff.
0: I'll give you a wave.
1: Okay, or come up and visit.
0: Maybe I'll drop by. Yep, Gord Wilson. I'll give you a wave all the way up there, and then I'll come up and visit.
1: Okay,
0: Gord,
1: Bill.
0: Gord Wilson, color commentator on tonight's game with the Ottawa Senators on TSN 1200. At least on radio now, you know where to find it. On TV, I can't find games.
1: Theater of the mind. This
0: yesterday, too. I can't find a game. By the time I tune in and find out which, it's either on a streaming service or is it on TSN or is it on Sportsnet or what. By the time I find it, it's half over. Very frustrating. Thank you, Gord.
1: Thank you, Bill.
0: Gord Wilson. I'm Bill Carroll.
2: Ottawa. Up to the minute.
0: 6:45, an update now from the CTV newsroom.
3: Good morning, everybody. The U.S. Ambassador to Canada, Pete Hoekstra, says American officials are closely watching Canadian politicians for signs of election interference ahead of next month's midterms. Bill.
0: Thank you, Will. 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
4: Cloudy skies to start off your morning, but we will see sunshine into the day ahead. A mixed sun and cloud this afternoon, so we will see skies clearing this morning. A high of 12 degrees, so very average conditions for this type of the year. 5 is the overnight low, and there is a chance that we could see a few scattered showers. Bill?
0: 6 degrees is the temperature right now. Actually, just dropped to 5 as I said that. 5 degrees. Don't know if you'll notice a big difference there, but it'd be nice if it started to move the other way. Let's not go back down. Let's go up. Time saver traffic.
5: Hey, good morning, Bill. There are some slight delays on the eastbound 417 between the Split and Woodruff. There are some moderate delays on the westbound 174, and also no collisions to report. And the interprovincial bridges, they look fine at this time, with the exception of the southbound Champlain Bridge. That has moderate delays. Back to you.
0: Up next, why are more people under 50 getting cancer these days? And does that make you concerned? Dr. Barry Dworkin, Medical Myth Busting, coming up next.
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0: Do you have any idea what it would cost financially if you got in a serious accident tomorrow? 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
0: Good morning, Doc. How are you doing this morning?
25: I'm fine, Bill. How are you?
0: Good. A new analysis by the World Cancer Research Fund has found what they call significant increases in early onset cancers, certain kinds. Now, this is England, the United States, and the Netherlands, and I don't know if they checked Canada or why we're not there. You would think we'd be similar to those countries, but there you go. Are you seeing in your practice an uptick in people under 50 showing up with cancers?
25: Not very much. And I think what we have to focus on are several things. The issue, when I looked at this article, I'm going, wow, they said cases of prostate cancer quadrupled. And the and bowel cancer doubled. I said, okay, what's the actual rate for cancers in people under the age of 50 that develop these cancers? That's the first thing, because I wanted to have some sort of foundation. So when we talk about this, we can put this into perspective. So in England, the data from England, which is likely similar to the U.S., the Netherlands, and Canada, between 2001 and 2023, the rates among under 50s, so when you look at prostate cancer, the rate increased, and this is all for all these numbers are just per 100,000 people. So I'm just going to say the first number, but it's per 100,000. So for prostate cancer, it rose from 1 to 3.6, so you had 2.6 more cases per 100,000 in that 20-year span. Bowel cancer, 3.9 to 8.4. Kidney cancer, 1.5 to 3. Uterine cancer, 1.8 to 3.9. And breast cancer, 42 to 47. So very small absolute increases. And that's why I'm not seeing very much in my practice, because you have to have 100,000 people to see an extra person that happen under 50. So from a population basis, yes, it's gone up, but the absolute change is still very small. That doesn't negate the fact that we're seeing increases.
0: It makes you feel better as an individual, saying, okay, my chances of getting those cancers at age 45 are not much different than they were 20 years ago as an individual person.
25: Right.
0: But, it's not a good trend.
25: No.
0: Did they figure out what's happening here? Is it a matter of, in many cases, we see better diagnostic techniques just means you turn up more cases you might have missed before, especially with something that, like prostate cancer, that most times grows very slowly, and so it wouldn't make much difference whether you pick it up at 45 or 55. But is it a diagnostic thing? Is it something else has changed? Is it a combination of those things?
25: Yeah, and those are great questions, and that's part of the hypotheses. They're looking under investigation to see, because cancer is a big word, and it represents a whole host of different diseases that have different biological mechanisms, different ways that they occur. So it's not cancer is from one thing. There's likely many factors in a person's life, and that can be anything from an actual genuine rise in the underlying risk for these cancers. As you mentioned, improved detection, so you have better imaging, better testing, earlier testing, greater sensitivity for these tests. Genetics is another factor, and lifestyle environmental factors too, what we're being exposed to. Rates of obesity have increased. That is a major contributing factor to development of certain cancers. Our diet, alcohol consumption, smoking, physical inactivity, and it interacts with our genetics, right? So it's very complex, and it also varies by cancer type. So you can't just say it's lifestyle. You have to ask what other things can be working in concert with that. So in the end, this article raises awareness. If it changes a person's decisions to do things more healthfully, that is stop smoking, stop drinking, certain lifestyle things that do have an influence on health, not just cancer, but other things, I think that's a good thing, but it's not a good thing to see the rates increasing, and you do want to know why, because if you do, you may actually find ways to prevent it from increasing any further, or perhaps reversing that trend. So you want to be able to do stuff like that, because again, you're talking about population. So even though it's per 100,000, there are millions of people, this can be hundreds or even thousands of more people that develop cancer that you obviously don't want that to happen to them. So that's the particular issue they're trying to figure out. But the practical takeaway for all of this is really, there's really no cause for panic, right? When you're under 50, the absolute changes are still very small. You may see that in people under the age of 50, but you have to have a lot of other people in a group to be able to see that actually happen.
0: All right. Thank you, Dr. Dworkin. That cheers us up a little bit, which is not always what you do. Sometimes you scare us with your
25: I try not to.
0: It's interesting, though, over time, most of these studies turn out to be not a lot to worry about, right? The headlines are scary. You click it, you read it, people share it on social media, but most times the news is not quite so bad, that the world and medicine and disease doesn't change that quickly.
25: No, it's a matter of perspective. You know, that, again, the key thing that triggered me here was when they started using words like quadrupled and doubled. That's the first thing, if anybody's reading these articles, to say, well, what do you actually mean by that? What's the actual numbers? Give me something that, you know, doubling doesn't mean bad sometimes or as bad as you think, but it just sounds bad because you're adding more drama to it, saying it doubled, when in this case,
0: well, if something increases by 100 times and that something is zero,
25: yeah,
0: it's still zero.
25: Right.
0: Thank you, Doc. Have a good one.
25: Thanks, you too, Bill.
0: Medical Myth Busting with Dr. Barry Dworkin, also host of House Calls, Sunday mornings at 11, where he takes your calls live on News Talk 580 CFRA and on the iHeartRadio app. The sound off at 7, and Donald Trump at it again. This time, though, I think there's something even more sinister than usual going on coming up.
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30: Good morning, everybody, and happy Thursday. I'm Will Aiello.
31: And I'm Rosie Edda.
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32: Cloudy and cool to start off your day, but sunshine into the afternoon.
30: Ottawa's top four polling mayoral candidates sparred on the debate stage Wednesday, hosted by CFRA and CTV Ottawa. Transit was a hot topic, with Jeff Leeper promising to restore routes cut by the new Ways to Bus plan implemented back in 2025. Neil Saravanamutu is promising to cut the price of a trip to $1 per ride to be paid for through the promised upload of the LRT to Metrolinx. Alex Lawson wants to have an operator representative on transit committee to ensure council decisions are realistic. While Mark Sutcliffe touted his record on improving the system, along with his push to have the LRT uploaded. Here's Leeper, Saravanamutu, Sutcliffe, and Lawson, respectively, with their closing remarks to voters.
33: Ottawa has got so much potential, but we need leadership to ensure that we can invest in our future, to make a city where the next generation can put down roots and build a life.
34: My competitors want you to lower your expectations, to accept that waste is normal, that streets crumble, that decisions get made behind closed doors. As mayor, I'll bring back ambition to Ottawa.
35: 4 years ago, Ottawa was going in the wrong direction, but I got everyone working together and we're making real progress.
36: With me as mayor, we're going to do things differently so that we can show you exactly where every dollar is going.
30: The candidates also sparred over their differing approaches to property taxes. You can find their proposals along with the rest of their platforms on CTV Ottawa's website. The full 90-minute debate is available to watch on CFRA's YouTube channel.
31: Meantime, in addition to the four leading candidates, there are also several others running for the city's top position. CTV's Dylan Dyson has more on their platforms.
37: Ali Scheibard says his 12 years of transit experience will help fix OC Transpo.
38: We need somebody who's an expert in transit.
37: Roads and infrastructure, the main priority for Suraj Harish.
39: I don't want to repeat the same situation. I have a little bit of a knowledge I gained working for the city 35 years.
37: Amjad Syed wants to bring grocery prices down for Ottawa voters.
40: I have 35 years experience in this business. People are suffering financially. I would like to bring that financial freedom to Ottawa.
37: Queen Divine Priya Amber Bakshi is the only woman running for the city's top seat.
41: Safety right now is a really big issue, and that could be tied to homelessness or other things, but I would like to see the streets clean.
31: Other candidates include Peter Westaway, Zed Shabib, Bernard Couchman, Jacob Solomon, and Josh Rackless. Candidate Jeff Nicholas is facing charges for allegedly threatening Ottawa Mayor Mark Sutcliffe and Ontario Premier Doug Ford. The federal government says it plans to extend funding to provinces and territories for mental health, addictions, and home care by 1 year. Karen Rebo explains.
0: Health Minister Marjorie Michel said in a social media post last night that the announced extension represents $1.2 billion in funding. Her post came as all provincial and territorial health ministers gather in Winnipeg for a meeting today before they will be joined by Michel on Friday. They had expressed worry in recent weeks about profound and negative effects on patients and healthcare jobs if federal funding agreements aren't renewed in this fall's budget. They'd also raised concerns about the future of the Canada Health Transfer. Karen Rebo, The Canadian Press.
31: That's the latest from the CTV newsroom. I'm Rosie Edda.
30: And I'm Will Aiello. Now you're up to date.
32: Sunshine for today. Enjoy it because tomorrow is looking quite wet. 12 degrees is the high this afternoon. A little bit cloudy out there this morning, but skies will clear late this morning into the day ahead. Mix of sun and cloud. 12 degrees is the high. 5 is the overnight low. A few clouds tonight. We could start to see some spotty showers overnight. 10 is your high for tomorrow. We're expecting periods of rain the morning right through into the early afternoon. It should clear up late in the afternoon. About 10 up to 15 millimeters of rain tomorrow. Bit of a windier day for Friday as well. It will clear up late in the afternoon on Friday. Cooler on Saturday. 6 degrees is the high, mainly sunny skies. 12 on Sunday with sunshine throughout the day. 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
2: 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Now taking a look at the roads with Time Saver traffic, we have some slight slowdowns on the eastbound 417 between the Split and Green Bank. Some moderate delays on the westbound 174 in Orleans, and the 417 has mild delays westbound between the 174 interchange and Main Street. No collisions to report at this time. As far as the interprovincial bridges go, heavy delays southbound on the Champlain Bridge and moderate to heavy delays southbound on the Chaudière crossing. Forget the noisy traffic once home with Fenplast soundproof and custom-made windows and doors. 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With your time-saver traffic, I'm Andrew Schofield.
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7: Record-breaking song. You know the estimate of how much royalties, streaming royalties, that song has brought in? It won't all go to the artist. I don't know what her agreement is with her record company or whatever, but total streaming amount so far? And you don't make a lot of money with streaming. I know very successful artists who say it's pennies. You have to have a monster hit to make money. Most artists now, if they're established, they put out an album just to promote a tour. And it's a net loss. Big worldwide guys who can sell out stadiums. That's how it works. That song, streaming alone. No tours involved here. $14 million in streaming. Now, back in the old days, when it was all record companies and you got paid by radio airplay, and there would be a few songs that make a lot of money. 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I think I'm going to Texas.
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7: 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Yeah, yeah. 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Good Thursday morning, October the 15th.
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7: First of all, I have to say that when you have a mayoralty candidate in your city, as we do, who can run for office but is facing charges of threatening other politicians, it's a great country, isn't it? Everyone has a shot at becoming a mayor or a council member or prime minister one day. We don't judge. You're still innocent in the eyes of the law. So there you go. Wonderful country. Wonderful. Just a touch of sarcasm there. Okay, I guess we have to deal with Donald Trump, who's now being even more blunt about Canada, saying it will be the 51st state. Mark Carney's really calmed him down, hasn't he? It will be the 51st state. That's what he's saying. Okay, well, I think most Canadians are just rolling their eyes and ignoring that, but I want to say there were a couple of ominous developments yesterday that we should be alert to. I don't want to scare you, but we should be alert to. Okay, Donald Trump is an ass. We all know that now. He hates Canada for reasons that are hard to explain. And yes, he talks about us being the 51st state. Doesn't see the hypocrisy of the other message that he sent his U.S. ambassador to Canada out to deliver yesterday. That's a threat that Canada better not intervene in the midterm elections. In fact, this huckster guy, Pete Huckstra, you have to go back almost a year to the commercial with Ronald Reagan talking negatively about tariffs. That's how far back he had to go to show Canada interfering in their midterm elections. You had to go back a year for that? And how can a commercial from a beloved Republican president talking about his views on tariffs, how can that be an illegal influence in your election? We're not buying ads that say, vote Democrat. We're not doing that. We shouldn't do that. Our foreign affairs minister has promised we won't do that. Okay. But that's an ominous message. Because it's not the threat that I'm worried about. It's not the threat. They are setting themselves up. And there's been evidence of this just kind of boiling under in the last few weeks. There's been evidence that they want to blame an election loss on Canada. They want to lay it on us. Donald Trump's speech yesterday, so hateful towards Canada. What bad people we are and how we've been ripping them off. And he has this idea that because he has a trade deficit with Canada, and we know it's all energy, he has this idea that because we sell him oil at a discount for money, we give them oil, he gives us money, that's somehow us being dependent on them. Is Amazon dependent on you because they sell stuff and you buy it? That's how you would think that someone who was elected by business people who say it's good to get someone who's not a politician and not a career politician in there. This is a businessman. He understands business. We're selling a product. You're giving us money for it. We sell it at an agreed to discount compared to world prices. And this makes us dependent on the U.S. And I guess every country is dependent on industry and trade and natural resources to a degree. But the idea that that's us ripping them off and a dependency like they're supporting us, we have a great product and they want to buy it. And so we sell it to them. Meanwhile, he keeps saying we have nothing that he needs. If Canada has no power and no influence, if we actually had nothing that they need, what is their ambassador talking about? How can both things be true at once? That we have no power or influence, but we're going to change the makeup of the Senate and the House of Representatives, that we're going to impact their election to such a degree that we're going to be blamed for it? Really? That's a lot of power for a dependent nation that has nothing you want. Now, of course, we are having an impact on their election. We're having an impact by targeting our counter tariffs to states and areas that are the most vulnerable that can have the most influence. So there's an indirect impact we're having, for sure, and that's by design. But the hypocrisy of Donald Trump, who threatens our very survival as a nation and then tells us to mind our own business? I mean, how do his followers not see that? I guess you got half the Kool-Aid down your throat already, and you're already a little high from that, because if you don't see right now that your cult leader is scamming you, maybe you just never will. Maybe that's why people actually do drink all of the Kool-Aid. Maybe that's why people go to cults and turn their wife over to the cult leader so they can spend the night with them. People do these things. People do crazy things when they believe that somebody is the leader and that they have all the answers, and no matter what the evidence is, that they never change their mind. You cannot look at him right now and not see the lies. Other countries are not paying the tariffs. Americans are paying the tariffs. Most Americans have now figured that out, but some still haven't. Canada does have things that they need. Or he wouldn't be so upset with us, with our counter tariffs. Why is he so angry about booze if we can't do anything to damage him? Why? One of the things we have that he wants is our jobs. He wants our industry. He wants our large manufacturing base. Auto and steel and aluminum. But he can't make aluminum as cheaply as we do because we have much more inexpensive hydroelectricity from Quebec. That's why we make the aluminum and then we send it there and they turn it into products and then we buy it back. It works for everybody. So yes, it's ominous because if in fact he loses the House, maybe the Senate, he is going to be furious and he will never take responsibility. Let's think about what he did when he lost the last election. And yes, he did lose the last election. Wasn't stolen from him. But he helped stage an uprising. There was almost a coup. They were this close to a coup in the United States of America. Think about that. What's he going to do to Canada if he blames us? There's another story that hasn't been talked about very much, and it's in Chrystia Freeland's new book. She claims that when Doug Ford, the Premier of Ontario, threatened to put a tax on our electricity we're sending to the U.S., that Howard Lutnick, the Commerce Secretary, said, if we do that, they will send in the military. Chrystia Freeland's book. I wasn't there. I don't know what happened. I'd like to ask the Premier about it. We know that they are friends, that they're in constant communications. If true, combine that with the fact that they're now about to blame an election loss on us, it takes your mind to some scary places, doesn't it? It's the Morning Rush. Good morning.
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30: Good morning, everybody. Ottawa police are investigating after a pedestrian was struck and killed by a vehicle in Barrhaven Wednesday morning. Officials say a 60-year-old man was pronounced dead at the scene, marking the third fatal collision to happen in Ottawa over the last 5 days. Bill.
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32: Cloudy skies to start off your morning, but we will see sunshine into the day ahead. A mixed sun and cloud this afternoon, so we will see skies clearing this morning. A high of 12 degrees, so very average conditions for this type of the year. 5 is the overnight low, and there is a chance that we could see a few scattered showers. Bill?
7: Thanks, Melissa. We're right around 5 degrees right now, as a matter of fact. Time saver traffic.
2: Hi, Bill. We have some slight slowdowns on the eastbound 417 between the Split and Green Bank. The westbound 417 has delays between the 174 interchange through to Colonel By and also the 174. Westbound has delays between Orleans and Gloucester. No collisions at this time. Back to you.
7: We're actually at the airport down to 4 degrees right now, so it's actually cooled off a couple of degrees since we started the show this morning. Keep that one in mind. What is Melanie Jolie saying about this latest threat from the ambassador to Canada? We should have booted that guy out, shouldn't we? Oh, man, how offensive is he? The least diplomatic diplomat this country has probably ever seen. Melanie Jolie's thoughts about all of this coming up next as the Morning Rush continues.
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1: Your husband is coming.
2: The U.S. Ambassador to Canada, Pete Hoekstra, Hoekstra the Huckster, says they're watching us very closely for signs of election interference. He was on the Really Big Show podcast, and he name-called Melanie Joly, who's now the industry minister, saying that she made comments about targeting retaliatory tariffs at, quote, politically sensitive states. Joly pushed back right away yesterday, saying Canada would never engage in election interference.
3: We would never do that, and we never accept that also being done to us in Canada.
2: Talked about having been in the U.S. in recent months.
3: I've engaged with Democrats and Republicans. Fundamentally, what I've done in the U.S. is to attract investments. And I think I'll be able to have good news of investments by different American companies to Canada. And that's exactly what I'm doing, and that will continue to be my strategy in U.S. and also around the world.
2: So what is he really up to with this threat? And you know that he didn't do this without Donald Trump's permission. So he's making that threat to Canada on the same day that Donald Trump is saying we will be the 51st state. What's going on there? Well, a couple of possibilities. The first one, I suppose that they really believe that we've interfered in their election, which it may be in the most direct sense, but you would think not in any way that violates the law. And as I mentioned earlier, when the best example you can come up with is those Reagan commercials a year ago, well, not a very good example. They may be trying to stop someone like Doug Ford from buying more commercials, rerunning the Reagan stuff in the days leading up to the vote. Maybe that's part of it, is they want to silence us. But I think the third option is the one that feels the most likely to me, because they've been making suggestions for a few weeks now. Eric Hamm, our guy in Washington, wrote an article about this a couple of weeks ago, a column about it, that the U.S. is getting ready to blame Canada for the election loss, and citing the examples of where Donald Trump has said Canada is getting involved and could cost him the election. Well, maybe indirectly in the way that it's a bad idea to have tariffed us and we fought back and that's hurting you further. Maybe it's your own policies. Maybe you need a mayor. But yeah, that's, I think, what's really going on here is they are setting us up to take the fall when he and his policies and his war in Iran bring down the Republicans in the House and maybe even the Senate. Where does that go, though? Because he said if they believe we've interfered, there will be a reaction. What will that be? Will it be further tariffs? Man, we're in tough with tariffs right now. Will it be more of those? Will it be something else? I don't know. Wasn't it that darn Canadian voting machine that stole the last election from them? You know, the one that took them to court and won and had to be paid a lot of money? Those machines.
4: I do find it interesting, though, that they bring up Melanie Joly, right? Like, she hasn't been the one that's out in the forefront constantly talking, you know, or in the media. Like, surprising that, you know, when you see Hoekstra and he's saying, well, it's Melanie Joly, and he points the finger at her. Well, you know, Doug Ford seems to be the one that's been out there a lot more. Carney, right? Poilievre. Like, there's been other politicians. That's why I was a little surprised that he's kind of pointing the finger at her.
2: Yeah, well, he may also have to go pretty far back in time to find someone that said something like that. So, yeah, if he had to go back to the Reagan ads, and he had to go back to Melanie Joly, maybe as the foreign affairs minister who made those statements. But listen, it's no secret. Let's not be naive here or blindly defensive of our own side. We are targeting states where the Republicans are vulnerable. There's no doubt about that. What we hoped would happen was they'd settle this with Canada before the election so it wouldn't hurt them. We were actually trying to help, if you want to look at it that way. But yeah, we have done that. But is that election interference? Meanwhile, Russia and China are deliberately trying to influence their elections. And he's buddies with those guys. And Canada's the enemy. It's exasperating, really. 729. Good morning. I'm Bill Carroll. The Morning Rush continues coming up after the 730 news. Why Canada's caregivers say their retirement plans are being blown up, decimated. Now, that doesn't mean you're a professional caregiver, by the way. That's what I thought. I thought, well, that's weird. That's a weird story. If you're looking after elderly parents, you're a caregiver. And it's costing you. That's coming up as the Morning Rush continues.
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5: 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I'm Rosie Edna.
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7: Cloudy and cool to start off your day, but sunshine into the afternoon.
5: 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CTV's Leah LaRocque has the blow-by-blow.
8: One of the most contentious city issues, transit. Incumbent Mark Sutcliffe trying to defend his last term as mayor.
9: When I took office, it was astonishing to see the dumpster fire that the transit file had become.
8: Challenger Neil Saravanamutu.
10: I think if we asked most people of Ottawa what is the state today, they would say today transit is a dumpster fire.
8: The platforms vary, especially around public safety. Alex Lawson saying,
11: so far we've got the status quo, and we all know how that's worked. He's going to give us statistics that are supposed to make us feel safer, but that's not what we're seeing on the street.
8: Jeff Leeper, at times getting heated over return to office and whose job it is to decide.
12: Will you speak up for public servants, reverse the city mandate, and advocate to reverse the federal mandate?
5: Another big topic, property taxes. Mark Sutcliffe says he would cap increases at no more than 2.5% for the first 2 years if reelected. Alex Lawson wants to freeze taxes the first year, and Neil Saravanamutu won't commit to a number until he's done a line-by-line review of the budget. Jeff Leeper also has not given a firm commitment on property taxes, though he has suggested a 1% levy to help the city tackle its growing infrastructure problems. You can watch the full debate on CFRA's YouTube channel and learn more about the candidates' platforms on CTV Ottawa's website.
13: Meantime, many post-secondary students keep an eye on the debate, saying the youth vote should not be overlooked. CTV's Stefan Keys has more.
14: Mary Helena Mena, who watched the debate on Carleton's campus. She feels the most walkable neighborhoods in Ottawa are unaffordable to live in and wouldn't mind moving to the burbs, but thinks suburban neighborhood designs fall short.
15: Like street designs for pedestrian walkability, mixed-use proximity, and also diverse housing types.
14: Meanwhile, Simon McKeown wants to know about the heavily debated U-Pass, posing this question to the candidates during the debate.
16: There was a proposal to increase the post-secondary students' U-Pass by 5% in the 2025 budget. Even though student unions said the city had to agree to a 2.5% cap, would you propose increasing the cost of U-Pass past the agreed-upon cap in the future?
14: Several issues with students looking to have their say when they cast their ballots on October 26. Stefan Keys, CTV News.
13: The U.S. Ambassador to Canada, Pete Hoekstra, says American officials are closely watching Canadian politicians for signs of election interference ahead of next month's midterms. During a recent interview on the Really Big Show podcast, Hoekstra said Industry Minister Melanie Joly has made comments about targeting retaliatory tariffs at, quote, politically sensitive states. Joly pushed back yesterday, saying Canada would never engage in election interference and would never accept interference done to us. She said that she's been to the U.S. in recent months to drum up investment.
17: I've engaged with Democrats and Republicans. Fundamentally, what I've done in the U.S. is to attract investments.
13: Hoekstra said if the U.S. determines that any actions by Canadians amount to election interference, the U.S. will respond. President Donald Trump has been campaigning for Republican candidates in battleground states and in historically red states to try to keep Republicans in control of both chambers of Congress. At one of his rallies yesterday, the American president told the crowd Canada will end up being the 51st state. That's the latest from the CTV Newsroom. I'm Will Aiello.
5: And I'm Rosie Edda. 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
7: Sunshine for today. Enjoy it because tomorrow is looking quite wet. 12 degrees is the high this afternoon. A little bit cloudy out there this morning, but skies will clear late this morning into the day ahead. Mix of sun and cloud. 12 degrees is the high. 5 is the overnight low. A few clouds tonight. We could start to see some spotty showers overnight. 10 is your high for tomorrow. We're expecting periods of rain the morning right through into the early afternoon. It should clear up late in the afternoon. About 10 up to 15 millimeters of rain tomorrow. Bit of a windier day for Friday as well. It will clear up late in the afternoon on Friday. Cooler on Saturday. 6 degrees is the high, mainly sunny skies. 12 on Sunday with sunshine throughout the day. It's time to say yes to more. Just say CAA. 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
18: 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Now taking a look at the roads with Time Saver traffic. There are slight slowdowns on the eastbound 417 between Moody and Green Bank. Westbound 417 has heavy delays. The 174 around Montreal Road through Colonel By and the eastbound, or westbound I should say, 174. Significant delays between Orleans Boulevard and Gloucester. There are a couple collisions to note at this time. Southbound on the 416 seen at Hunt Club and a collision at the intersection of Bank and Hunt Club, and heavy delays on the Champlain Bridge southbound, mild delays on the southbound Chaudière Air Crossing, and some pretty heavy delays, I would say, southbound on the Alexandra Bridge, and mild delays on the southbound McDonald Cartier Bridge. 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With your Time Saver traffic, I'm Andrew Schofield.
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2: Financial company Edward Jones has done some research into what it's like to be a caregiver in Canada. I'm not talking about a professional caregiver here. I'm talking about people who have to look after an aging parent or parents who may have illness, who may require constant care, could be grandparents. And, yeah, there are all kinds of other categories. Sometimes you're a caregiver to a sibling or your own child who may have issues that you have to deal with and can't go to work full time. But mostly we're talking about people here looking after the older generation. And as the older generation gets to be a larger percentage of the population, if the generation below is using up all their retirement savings to look after the generation ahead of them, then they're going to need help from their kids one day as well because they couldn't plan for retirement the way they needed to. And the costs here that Edward Jones uncovered, it is not inexpensive to take care of somebody, and you may have to stop going to work yourself, so you lose on both sides. Laura Tamblyn Watts is the CEO of the seniors advocacy organization called CanAge. She had the best quote in the article I was reading. She was saying, it's not the sandwich generation anymore. It's the club sandwich generation we're talking about. Good morning, Laura.
21: Good morning.
2: You want to explain what you mean by a club sandwich as opposed to being the sandwich generation?
21: When we created our Canadian systems, we thought there'd be a generation above and a generation below. But because of our longevity, we now have five generations in the workforce, and we're looking at six generations overall. So you could be in the Gen X generation like I am and have two or even three generations above you, depending on how many years in between the childbearing was. And you could have just as many generations below you as well. And this is the case where we see people, for instance, even themselves in their 70s, and they're taking care of their family.

0: old generation have, on average, 4 to 6 older people that they have to provide care and support for. And that's the exact opposite of what the assumptions of our Canadian systems were created on when we created things like our healthcare system and the CPP and all of those things. The idea would be that for every older person, there would be 4 to 6 younger people to help. And we're exactly in the opposite now. It's a system that's going to break.
1: The Edward Jones report shows, and this is kind of, these are surprising numbers to me. The average age of a caregiver in Canada right now is 49. So 49, 50 is when you're starting to look and say, okay, did I do enough for my retirement? You're starting to think, okay, I really better be careful now. Got to get rid of debt. Got to put as much money away as I can every year because, you know, 15 years down the road, I'll be retiring. So just as you're getting serious about your own retirement, suddenly now you're looking after someone on average for 7 years.
0: Yeah.
1: That can be a long time to be away from your job and spending your savings.
0: And what we're seeing is that not only are the people who are in those younger generations doing it once, they're often doing it 2, 3, 4, even 5 times. We're seeing people having to sell their homes, which they were relying on for equity of their own retirement, in order to pay for the extra expenses of other people. And what it's meaning is that we're creating generational impoverishment.
1: So you could be that 49-year-old. You could be looking after a grandparent or two, and a parent or two. And at 49, people have their kids a little later in life these days. At 49, lots of people still have kids in school or in university, where the costs, I am finding right now with my kids in university, just go up exponentially for a few years. That's
0: and
1: a lot on your plate.
0: 50, you could actually have grandbabies being born as well. And so you might be providing childcare to newborns for your kids who have just had babies. At the same time, if you have a partner, a spouse, they may have parents. And, of course, in our generations of divorced parents, particularly for the boomers, it's not uncommon to have, you know, sets of parents and step-parents and so on. So what we really need to take away from this is that it's not just a financial, although it is. It is an energy level. It's simply not possible at the same time that we're coming into a labor shortage. So what we're really needing to see is a solution to provide some financial support to caregivers who are on average spending between $10,000 and $12,000 a year per person that you're caring for. And some people are spending hundreds of thousands of dollars. We're needing a way to
1: Well,
0: be able
1: even
0: to
1: on the averages,
0: this.
1: You're getting close to 100 grand, right? If you're spending more than 10 grand a year for 7 years or more, it gets to 100,000 pretty fast.
0: That's exactly right. And with compounding interest, what we're seeing is, of course, their investments are being lost. At a time when people are often, and this is proportionately women still, having to drop out or reduce their own work. So even if they were thinking that, you know, this is still prime earning years, these are the years where I am most senior and I'll be able to really reduce debt and put money in the bank, it's the time they can't.
1: Well, you're losing income, but also you're losing opportunities for advancement and making more money. So you're losing all around. There's so many different ways you're losing finances for your own future, which means you're going to be dependent on someone else when the time comes.
0: Exactly.
1: This is Laura Tamblyn-Watts of CanAge. So you're talking about government help here. What can you do as individuals to kind of keep yourself out of that, to break that cycle?
0: I wrote a book called Let's Talk About Aging Parents, and one of the ways that you can actually address it is by looking through different conversational prompts and going through your own expectations of your retirement or your later years and talk about what some of those what ifs are. Because we all like to talk about, you know, traveling the world and we talk about doing our favorite sports, but we don't talk about what happens if you have a stroke or what happens if I have an emergency. And sometimes having those emergency conversations are a pathway to having some of those longer conversations. What happens if you had to have a knee replacement? You'll be okay in a few months, but you won't be able to drive, you won't be able to eat, and someone's got to take care of you. That can be a proxy conversation for what happens actually if you get dementia or have a heart attack. And those types of ways in gets people thinking about what things cost. That

0: helps people to understand, you know, that their hopes and expectations, most people would say, I'd like to stay in my own home and I'd like 24-hour care. But they don't realize that 24-hour care in this province is about $250,000 to $300,000 a year for somebody who's just got some basic training, not a licensed practical nurse or anything like that, just somebody with some basic training. And when you have someone who's confronted with a $300,000 a year price tag on what they assumed they would get, those conversations get quick, fast, and that becomes a really important part. So having those realistic conversations. And the other thing that is you have to think about, you know, not just those what-ifs for you, but those what-ifs for the other people in your life. Well, do you assume that your daughter's going to come home and move home? Could she really do that? She's got three kids at home. So having those conversations makes a huge difference.
1: Yeah, I talked to someone a few months ago who was in a situation kind of like what we're talking about. And when the parent he was taking care of finally passed away, he'd spent a fortune. You argue with the siblings about who should be paying for what, and all, you know, so all those family dynamics are put at risk. And then you find out the person who you were taking care of had $500,000 stashed away somewhere that all the siblings are now fighting over, and you spent $100,000 taking care of them for the last 10 years, and nobody cared. So you got to have a conversation with the person you're taking care of as well to see how much of a contribution they can make to their own care.
0: And there's a lot of community-based services that we forget. So we often think about going to the government, but we don't think about what community-based services can help. And so marking out the different types of tasks are not always medical. Someone's got to, you know, clear the snow. Someone's got to put the garden to bed. Someone's got to be able to walk the dog. And those things can be very important. And there are a lot of social services in your local agencies that are not government run, but you can get connected to. In fact, community-based senior services are the backbone. There's got to be also a policy fix. And the Canadian Center for Caregiving Excellence is leading the way, and our organization and others are doing the same, right behind them, saying we need a national caregiver plan. This is infrastructure. In the same way that we think about pipelines, in the same way that we think about roads and bridges, the infrastructure of Canada is really who's taking care of other people and how are we supposed to take care of ourselves. And other countries have national caregiving strategies. We keep being promised to get one, but we haven't seen it yet. And that includes things like getting money from government, which is much cheaper in many cases, to allow us to pay for our own family and friends to get a little bit of support. We do that in a few provinces, a little bit of money you can get, but it doesn't really move the needle. And to make sure, if nothing else, that there is a small caregiver benefit, but it's a refundable one. So you've got to earn the money in order to write it off. And for many people who are caregivers, they're now out of the workforce because they're providing care. At least at a minimum, follow through with their, now this Liberal government's promised three times to make it a refundable benefit. And it would help a bit.
1: Oh, sorry, Laura, I got distracted there. I'm just texting my wife to cancel that idea we had for a little rental apartment in the south of France when I finally retire. Can't afford it now, taking care of her mom. No, so far she's a net gain at 85, but that could change anytime soon. I think I'll thank you, Laura, but I'm not 100% sure whether that's the appropriate way to end this. Appreciate your time.
0: Thank you.
1: Laura Tamlin Watts with a very depressing conversation about how we become caregivers and what that costs us. But hey, we love them, right? She's the CEO of the seniors advocacy organization called CanAge. The good news is you're aging, you're not dead. I'm Bill Carroll.
2: Ottawa, up to the minute.
1: An update from the CTV newsroom. Good morning, Will.
3: Good morning, Bill. How are you on this Thursday?
1: Well, I was good until I talked to her.
3: I was going to say, it definitely seems like that's the vibe I got from you.
1: You don't think about, you know, you think about you're going to retire and where you're going to live and what you're going to do and how many days a week you're going to golf. And then all of a sudden you're looking after an aging grandparent or parent or sibling or, and all that money is pouring out the window and you're thinking, how am I going to retire now? Unbelievable.
3: It is unbelievable. You know, it's actually probably the thing that I fear most in this world is taking care of, you know, my parents and family members and that down the line. Like, I just know I'm a sensitive, emotional person in general. But even, you know, financially, for sure, but just emotionally, to go through that while worrying about money is, that's really difficult. That's really tough.
1: Yeah, pay yourself first. Put a little bit of money away every paycheck, Will.
3: Yeah, definitely.
1: It's all you can do. Wish I'd started earlier.
3: Yeah, I will say I'm very thankful for my parents for instilling that, I think, when I was 14 years old, because I didn't learn it in school, I'll tell you that. And,
1: well, I've my kids already making contributions.
3: Yep. It makes a massive difference.
1: Yeah, for sure. It doesn't look like much now, but it starts to add up later. It's a good habit to get into. What's your top story today?
3: Yeah, so, Bill, so some extra details. After a 60-year-old man was struck and killed by a vehicle in Barrhaven yesterday morning, Ottawa police are still investigating what exactly happened. But the city has now recorded 29 traffic-related deaths this year. That already surpasses the 29 recorded in all of 2025. So not the stats that we want to be bringing you in October.
1: Thank you, Will. The forecast now from the CTV Weather Center.
4: Cloudy skies to start off your morning, but we will see sunshine into the day ahead. A mixed sun and cloud this afternoon, so we will see skies clearing this morning. A high of 12 degrees, so very average conditions for this type of the year. 5 is the overnight low, and there is a chance that we could see a few scattered showers. Bill?
1: It's 3 degrees right now. I don't know why it's been cooling off. It started at 6, now we're down to 3. Time saver traffic.
5: Hi, Bill. We have significant slowdowns on the eastbound 417 between Eagleson and Carling. The westbound 417 has heavy delays from the 174 around Montreal Road through to Colonel By, and the westbound 174, very, very heavy delays through Orleans. One collision to tell you about, it's at the intersection of Bank and Hunt Club. Back to you.
1: Kelly Clarkson is trending. Maybe we should call her Karen Clarkson, because the internet is buzzing about that bird saga. If you missed it, well, Bunda will fill you in coming up as the Morning Rush continues.
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1: 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There are stools all around the glass cases, the display cases, which you don't see everywhere. 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After a while, they become your jeweler because they know your taste and the taste of your family members. 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And my family jeweler takes care of it. 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I'm sure I'll see you out there one day. 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
1: With Mr. Stephen Bunda, good morning.
19: Good morning, Bill. Are you a fan of birds?
1: I do like birds, actually. I'd like to have a parrot, but I'm not allowed.
19: Okay, what about like a mechanical bird? Would that be allowed?
1: Does it make noise? Does it sing?
19: I'm assuming so, but...
1: Hey, if it looks like a bird, sings like a bird, and doesn't poop like a bird, I got a shot at getting in the house.
19: Okay, well then... The chickens.
1: Sylvie told us when I was looking at a bird, she said, nothing else in this house that poops or pees. That's it. We're done.
19: Yeah, I don't blame you for that.
1: Although, I always feel bad for the bird.
19: Yeah.
1: I always had little budgies when we were kids. My parents liked them. And I had a way with birds. They would always jump on me and cry. Birds like me. I'm very calm and patient with them. So I do love birds.
19: Yeah.
1: But I don't like to keep them prisoner.
19: Okay, well, there's a mechanical bird that is causing quite a stir-up in a New York City kind of small store. And it involves Kelly Clarkson, surprisingly. But she ended up going to visit this little store. It's called Art of Play. And she saw this mechanical kind of bird on the side of the wall, and she loved it. She thought, hey, this looks really cool. You know what? I want to inquire about buying it. But it didn't go very well with a couple people in the store. One, Kelly Clarkson went in there and she was kind of disguised, right? Most celebrities, when they go out, she had a hat on, she had a scarf. There's video of this whole encounter as well to kind
1: of. Yeah, she's wearing sweatpants.
19: Yeah, she looks like an average person just walking into a store inquiring about this bird. And, you know, the kind of people in the store kind of pushed her to the side a little bit and said, you know what? No, like it's not for sale. It's a permanent part of the store, but we have some cheaper things. And she says, that they kind of looked at her in a way where that she couldn't afford this and kind of treated her in that sense. And she ended up going to social media. And on the day after, when she posted that she visited the shop to buy a few things, but was looked at as if she could not afford it. And she said, but y'all can go check out Art of Play in Brooklyn if you would like to enjoy being treated like Julia Roberts' character in Pretty Woman, is what she wrote. And for context, that character in the film is famously treated rudely by a snooty saleswoman in a boutique.
1: Well, did you see how she was dressed?
19: Exactly. And this all fired back because she took to social media. There became a social media war between her and the store, with the store saying, look, we didn't know. We were trying to figure things out. And now the store owner came out and said, look, you know, things are getting a little out of hand here because things are getting a little rough.
20: Kelly Clarkson has put us in danger. Not just are people showing up in person, but our neighbors are getting doxxed and review bombed. People are getting threatened on the street. And the worst part is, we didn't know this was going to happen, but Kelly Clarkson did.
19: So he says that we're in danger. People are upset. And can you imagine being a small-time store? Now 8 million people are attacking you for how you treated Kelly Clarkson. And, you know, he kind of said, like, look, this is, you know, a little ridiculous. And, you know, he kind of invites her to come back to the store and maybe have a better experience.
20: I would invite Kelly Clarkson to come to the shop, see a show, get whatever she wants. If she sees something that she likes and we have something comparable, we may show it to her. I can't promise we won't show her similar items if she's interested in one. But this is an insane misunderstanding. Like, nothing happened in this shop to justify her scolding our shopkeeper on the way out. But I could let that go. you know, everybody has a bad day. If it is this intense to be merely mentioned by Kelly Clarkson, I can only imagine how intense it is to be Kelly Clarkson every single day. But things changed when she used her platform to attack us. It's just, it's asymmetrical social warfare.
1: Asymmetrical social warfare.
19: Yeah. Wow. He's a little feisty, eh?
1: Well, she did kind of offer up a nuclear response to a minor border incursion.
19: Yeah.
1: That was a lot because she has this big following and she was angry and she wanted people to be mad at the store, right? That was the intention. And from what I saw, there's a sign on the bird not to touch even.
19: Yeah, but the result.
1: It's clear it's not for sale. It's an ornament. It's part of the store. And maybe she was feeling entitled, like, hey, I got Kelly Clarkson money.
19: Well, no,
1: what do you want for it?
19: There was a price tag showing $15,000 on the wall right next to the wooden automated bird. And so she thought, okay, like, I want this. And so that's when she kind of fired back on social media, calling out the shop for, you know, trying to use her to, you know, oh, you're putting us out there and you're having people attack us. So, and now as of, you know, recently, the store owner has put the bird up for sale, but the price tag is now $15 million for this Molly design created by a certain kind of singing automated bird. And now that's, you know, he's just joking around about that. But again, it just seems like a really weird story about a singing bird where Julia Roberts said, you really need to go to social media to, or Kelly Clarkson, my bad. go to social media to kind of call out the store about this situation. Not sure she did, but also just, it's a singing bird.
1: Yeah, it's a good lesson, huh? How quickly you can go from you think you're the victim and then all of a sudden people see you as the bully.
19: Yeah. And everybody.
1: But right now it looks like people are on Kelly Clarkson's side after the video came out. Yeah, you just see, I mean, actually it looked like nothing. She was in and out of that store in about 4 minutes.
19: Yeah, yeah.
1: And now all of this. She's still a good singer, though. It's the Morning Rush. Good morning, I'm Bill Carroll. Coming up after the 8 o'clock news, Ottawa is to announce over $350 million for skilled trades worker training and recruitment. The kinds of jobs that AI can't quite do yet. Coming up.
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31: Good morning, everybody, and happy Thursday. I'm Will Aiello.
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4: Cloudy and cool to start off your day, but sunshine into the afternoon.
31: Ottawa's top four polling mayoral candidates sparred on the debate stage Wednesday, hosted by CFRA and CTV Ottawa. Transit was a hot topic, with Jeff Leeper promising to restore routes cut by the new Ways to Bus plan implemented back in 2025. Neil Saravanamutu is promising to cut the price of a trip to $1 per ride to be paid for through the promised upload of the LRT to Metrolinx. Alex Lawson wants to have an operator representative on transit committee to ensure council decisions are realistic. While Mark Sutcliffe touted his record on improving the system, along with his push to have the LRT uploaded. Here's Leeper, Saravanamutu, Sutcliffe, and Lawson, respectively, with their closing remarks to voters.
33: Ottawa has got so much potential, but we need leadership to ensure that we can invest in our future, to make a city where the next generation can put down roots and build a life.
34: My competitors want you to lower your expectations, to accept that waste is normal, that streets crumble, that decisions get made behind closed doors. As mayor, I'll bring back ambition to Ottawa.
33: 4 years ago, Ottawa was going in the wrong direction. But I got everyone working together, and we're making real progress.
35: With me as mayor, we're going to do things differently so that we can show you exactly where every dollar is going.
31: The candidates also sparred over their differing approaches to property taxes. You can find their proposals along with the rest of their platforms on CTV Ottawa's website. The full 90-minute debate is available to watch on CFRA's YouTube channel.
0: Meantime, in addition to the four leading candidates, there are also several others running for the city's top position. CTV's Dylan Dyson has more on their platforms.
2: Ali Scheibard says his 12 years of transit experience will help fix OC Transpo.
3: We need somebody who's an expert in transit.
2: Roads and infrastructure, the main priority for Suraj Harish.
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2: Amjad Syed wants to bring grocery prices down for Ottawa voters.
6: I have 35 years experience in this business. People are suffering financially. I would like to bring that financial freedom to Ottawa.
2: Queen Divine Priya Amber Bakshi is the only woman running for the city's top seat.
7: Safety right now is a really big issue, and that could be tied to homelessness or other things, but I would like to see the streets clean.
0: Other candidates include Peter Westaway, Zed Shabib, Bernard Couchman, Jacob Solomon, and Josh Rackless. Candidate Jeff Nicholas is facing charges for allegedly threatening Ottawa Mayor Mark Sutcliffe and Ontario Premier Doug Ford.
31: America's ambassador to Canada, Pete Hoekstra, says American officials are closely watching Canadian politics for signs of election interference ahead of the pivotal U.S. midterms next month. During a recent interview on the Really Big Show podcast, Hoekstra said industry minister Melanie Joly made comments about targeting retaliatory tariffs at, quote, politically sensitive states. Joly pushed back yesterday.
8: We would never do that, and we never accept that also being done to us in Canada.
31: Hoekstra went on to warn Canadian politicians to keep their nose out of American politics in the coming weeks. His comments came as U.S. President Donald Trump has been actively campaigning for Republican candidates in battleground states and in historically red ones as Republicans try to retain control of both chambers of Congress. At one of his rallies yesterday, the American president told the crowd Canada will end up being the 51st state.
0: That's the latest from the CTV newsroom. I'm Rosie Edda.
31: And I'm Will Aiello. Now you're up to date.
4: Sunshine for today. Enjoy it because tomorrow is looking quite wet. 12 degrees is the high this afternoon. A little bit cloudy out there this morning, but skies will clear late this morning into the day ahead. Mix of sun and cloud. 12 degrees is the high. 5 is the overnight low. A few clouds tonight. We could start to see some spotty showers overnight. 10 is your high for tomorrow. We're expecting periods of rain the morning right through into the early afternoon. It should clear up late in the afternoon. About 10 up to 15 millimeters of rain tomorrow. Bit of a windier day for Friday as well. It will clear up late in the afternoon on Friday. Cooler on Saturday. 6 degrees is the high, mainly sunny skies. 12 on Sunday with sunshine throughout the day. 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
9: 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Let's take a look at those roads now with Time Saver Traffic. We have some significant slowdowns on the eastbound 417 between Eagleson and Carling. Westbound 417 has heavy delays from the 174 around Montreal Road through to Colonel By Drive, and the westbound 174 very heavily delayed through Orleans. We have a collision on the eastbound 417 just past Moody, a collision at the intersection of Bank and Hunt Club. As far as the interprovincial bridges go, we have heavy delays southbound on the Champlain Bridge, mild to moderate delays southbound on the Chaudière crossing, and mild delays on the southbound McDonald Cartier Bridge. 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With your Time Saver Traffic, I'm Andrew Schofield.
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1: The feds are going to announce a $350 million program for skilled trades, worker training, and recruitment. This is a CBC story, so I can't tell you for sure it's happening, but apparently there's a major funding announcement expected today with the Secretary of State for Labor, and that announcement will, I guess, give us more detail on it. CBC News wouldn't name their official source on this, so we'll have to wait and see exactly what it looks like. But hey, I think it makes, on the surface, it makes a lot of sense. You want to do a job that AI can't take from you? Well, until robots have much better opposable thumbs, the skilled trades are going to be the answer. And there are a lot of people I know that I grew up with and family members who are in the skilled trades. Man, they're having good lives. Make a good living, buy a nice house, put a little money away for retirement. I don't know why we got into, well, I do know. I mean, my dad came as a boilermaker to Canada, and he worked and he sweated and he got his hands dirty every day and his back was sore and he worked in extreme heats in a factory and he didn't want his kids to get their hands dirty. That's kind of understandable. Now, I don't know. I kind of feel like with my kids, I've been saying they're both in university right now, but I've been telling them, you know what? If you want to look at skilled trades too, there's no, I don't think there's a stigma involved anymore. If there is, who cares? That's where the jobs are. That's where the jobs are. And there's nothing wrong with working hard. And I also know people who are doing some of these skilled trades. They find it very satisfying. A job like mine is ultimately kind of stupid. Seriously. I read everything I can on the internet, every website, newspaper, social media platform. Put together a bunch of stories, send some notes to Bunda. He maybe reaches out to a few people who will come and have a conversation with me. And when my 4 hours is done, nothing has changed. Nothing looks different. There's no feeling of accomplishment. You wake up in the morning and you're on an empty lot. And by the end of the day, there's a framing of a house there. That's got to feel pretty good. Getting your hands dirty. Sean Strickland, Executive Director of Canada's Building Trades Unions, is on the line. Good morning, Sean.
10: Good morning, Bill.
1: What are you hearing? Are you expecting $350 million, and is that enough?
10: I'm not sure exactly what the amount's going to be, but since 2017, this program, Union Training Innovation Program, has invested tens of millions of dollars in equipment and innovation to help trade unions and our contractors get more people into the skilled trades. And this morning's announcement is going to be related to having the ability for our training centers to expand and renovate and build new training centers. So we're really excited about the announcement. We anticipate it to be very significant.
1: That'll be great because you'll need skilled tradesmen to build the center to train the skilled tradesmen.
10: Exactly, for sure. And we have 200 of those training centers right across the country. And you know, it's interesting in your intro there talking about your dad as a boilermaker. The boilermaker unions are one of our affiliates, along with 13 other affiliates, and have training centers right across the country and are busy training apprentices. And it's part of our DNA. I mean, trade unions have been around for a very long time. In Canada for over 150 years and in Europe for much longer, et cetera. And so this is what we do in the unionized construction industry. We train the next generation of workers. We're very good at it, and we've been doing it for a very long time.
1: Make a list for me of what skilled trades we're talking about here. I think everybody instantly thinks plumber, carpenter, electrician, but it's a much longer list than that.
10: Yeah, there's a total of 60 different construction trades. I can't name them all off the top of my head, but you named the most popular ones. And then we have cement masons, construction craft workers, laborers. We have sheet metal workers. Within the UA trade, there's metal workers. There are specific welders. Then you have specialty welding tickets. You have operating engineers, people who clear the land for new builds and operate those tower cranes you see in downtown Ottawa. So there's over 60 different trades, and there's a lot of opportunity for young people. The average age of the apprentice in Ontario, by the way, is 27. So unlike your dad and that generation of workers, skilled trades people, it takes younger people a little longer time to come to the realization the opportunity exists in the construction industry and in the skilled trades. And so the average age of the apprentice is 27. We're happy to take them, happy to train them, but we would welcome a lot younger people as well.
1: I think my dad started his apprenticeship in Coatbridge, Scotland, at Sheery Works, it was called, at age 14.
10: Yeah, that's about it. I went, my first job, I was 15 years of age when I went to work.
1: Incredible. Is there still a stigma? Is it tough to get young people to look at skilled trades when a lot of them would rather go and, you know, get a psychology degree and then a job in Starbucks?
10: Yeah, well, that's the traditional kind of, stereotype of that. But that's changing, and we are bringing in more and more registered apprentices every year. Like the industry across all construction trades, union, non-union, brings in about 100,000 apprentices a year. Since COVID, we've had record number of apprenticeship registrations coming into the skilled trades because that stigma is changing. It's definitely changing. Various government bodies, provincially and federally, are talking about the opportunities of skilled trades. And young people and people in their late 20s and early 30s are recognizing the opportunity to make some good money. Now, as you said, you got to work hard. You get up early in the morning and you got to go to work and you work up the sweat of your brow. And at the end of the day, there's an accomplishment. You got to work hard. And so we need people who are willing to go to work. If you're willing to go to work, we'll train you and we'll make you a skilled trades person.
1: Are you seeing people whose jobs have been taken by AI coming to the skilled trades?
10: Not yet, but this tariff has affected us. In terms of some of our industrial work. So, you know, when you see layoffs at Stelco, for example, we do all the maintenance at Stelco. When car plants slow down or shut down or the plant in Brampton doesn't go ahead, those are industrial skilled trades people who go in there and do all the maintenance. Aluminum, steel, car plants, those layoffs are affecting us and impacting the amount of work that we can do in those plants. So we're seeing some slowdowns there. We're seeing some slowdowns in multi-residential high-rise marketplace, for example. Ottawa is not so bad, but Toronto and Vancouver really slowed down in terms of multi-residential high-rise. But all of those slowdowns are being offset by investments in other areas, mostly through government stimulus, Infrastructure Ontario, municipal governments, the programs that the federal government have put into place to build communities and to build Canada strong, funding arrangements for municipalities. Last week I was in Vancouver for LNG Phase 2. There's a lot of work coming in front of us, and we're on the cusp of a major construction boom in Canada like we haven't seen since post-World War II.
1: Yeah, somebody has to build those pipelines and bridges and all the other things that go along with it. And
10: absolutely.
1: Those are going to be skilled tradespeople. Thanks for your time today, Sean. Appreciate it.
10: My pleasure, Bill. Anytime.
1: Sean Strickland, Executive Director of Canada's Building Trades Unions. It's the Morning Rush. Good morning.
29: Ottawa, up to the minute.
1: Rosie's here from the CTV newsroom. Good morning.
0: Good morning to you, Bill. I got the sun in my eye.
1: I see that.
0: I love it. The sunshine for a change. I'll take it. Very nice. Very nice. Bill, former Prime Minister Brian Mulroney's family attended an inauguration ceremony to unveil a school named in his honor. The brand new elementary school in Ottawa's East End is the first in Canada to be named after the country's 18th Prime Minister. The school welcomed close to 700 students in September. Mulroney was known for economic reform, negotiating the Canada-US Free Trade Agreement, and he's considered by some to be Canada's greenest prime minister for his work on the Acid Rain Treaty. We were running some footage as well of that event, the inauguration event, and it showed some of his family members were out there. We had Ben Mulroney, his son, and Caroline Mulroney was out there as well. And Mila Mulroney was in attendance as well. And I have to say, I'm obsessed with her. I've been obsessed with her since I was really young. I just loved her style. And I know that there was a lot of politics going on there, but she just stood so firm and unique in her presence. And I'm still obsessed with her.
1: Yeah, not to mention kind of a breathtaking beauty. Right?
0: Yeah.
1: And still looks great.
0: Looks amazing.
1: She seems so dignified.
0: Yes.
1: Mm-hmm. I've met her daughter a few times too, and she has that same vibe about her. Yeah,
0: yes.
1: Just very impressive. in person. And I met the prime minister a couple of times, and not everybody liked him. No one in politics comes out without some enemies. Mm-hmm. But on an individual one-on-one basis, utterly charming.
0: I knew you were going to say that. Very true.
1: Incredibly charismatic. I remember I was supposed to take Sylvie to an event. I was the MC, and he was the guest speaker. And at the last minute, she had to work. So she said, take my mother with you. And her mother at the time had been working for the Liberal Party and campaigned against him. And she did not want to meet him. She, no. But still, she kind of wanted to come. So I was sitting at the head table with the prime minister, former prime minister by then. And I said, my mother-in-law is a big liberal. And I want you to come over and meet her. He walked up, spoke to her in perfect French.
0: Yes.
1: And within 3 minutes, she was his slave. She just loved him. In person, he was a really hard guy to dislike.
0: That baritone voice, remember that?
1: Yeah.
0: Oh, super deep. And yeah.
1: Last time I saw him was in Toronto. Mm-hmm. Andy Kim was being inaugurated into one of the many Hall of Fames that he's in. And I went over to say hello, and he said, I recorded a couple of songs. Like, I'm going to send them to you at CFRA. I listened to you in the morning. And I want you to play one of the songs. Unfortunately, he never got around to that. But we heard those songs after he passed. Remember?
0: Yeah. It's really
1: pretty
0: nice.
1: Pretty good singer.
0: Oh, really? Really?
1: Yeah.
0: See, man of many talents. And
1: that's that Irish blood.
0: There you go. It's nice to see that he's being honored by a school, the first of its kind, first public elementary school named after the late Prime Minister Brian Mulroney right here in Ottawa.
1: Well, I'd be proud to send my kids to that school with that name.
0: There you go.
1: Thank you, Rosie.
0: Thank you, Bill.
1: The forecast now from the CTV Weather Center.
4: Cloudy skies to start off your morning, but we will see sunshine into the day ahead. A mixed sun and cloud this afternoon, so we will see skies clearing this morning. A high of 12 degrees, so very average conditions for this type of the year. 5 is the overnight low, and there is a chance that we could see a few scattered showers. Bill?
1: 3 degrees right now. Time saver traffic.
9: We have significant slowdowns on the eastbound 417 between Eagleson and Carling. The westbound 174 and 417 has delays that are quite heavy from Orleans all the way to Colonel By Drive. And we have a collision on the eastbound 417 at Moody. Back to you.
1: All right. Thank you for that. Coming up after the 830 news, Gord is going to join us to talk about the Senators. Okay. I hope there's some optimism in there after the last game. I'm not concerned about the game they lost. I'm more concerned about the injuries. Gord Wilson, standing by, will join us in the next 15, 16 minutes from now as the morning rush continues. Good morning.
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1: I am not a good person to watch a debate, political debate with, because you never hear the debate, because I'm too busy reacting to everything they say out loud. Even when I read about the debate afterwards, I'll give you an idea. This is what happens in my head, okay? There's the outside voice and the inside voice. And so I was reading this morning, kind of a summary of the CFRA-CTV Ottawa debate yesterday, which you can go to the CFRA YouTube channel, and you can actually see the entire debate there if you want to. But I'm just looking. I didn't write the summary. Transit was a hot topic, it says here, with Jeff Leeper promising to restore routes cut by the new ways to bus plan implemented in 2025. And I thought, well, that's going to cost me money. Neil Saravanamutu is promising to cut the price of a trip to $1 per ride to be paid for through the promised upload of the LRT to Metrolinx. And I thought, well, that's going to cost me money. Alex Lawson wants to have an operator representative on the Transit Council to ensure council decisions are realistic. Well, that's going to cost. Oh, no, that wouldn't cost. Actually, that's not a bad idea. That's actually not a bad idea. And Mark Sutcliffe touted his record of improving the system along with his push to have the LRT uploaded. And I thought, yeah, sooner or later, though, you got to get the province to deliver on that. It's getting to be a while. We're all waiting for it. And then I saw a headline. I wouldn't even have to watch any of the debate if I'd see the headline first. Jeff Leeper promising to get another tattoo if he's elected. This is where we find ourselves now. Going to get another tattoo. Have you seen his tattoos? He was posing with his tattoos.
0: No.
1: Yeah, that's a lot of time in the tattoo chair that you have to spend. I don't know if he has room for another tattoo, but I honestly don't think it's going to matter. It's 8:30. Gord Wilson and I will talk sends and injuries coming up next.
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8: 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I'm Rosie Edgett.
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4: Cloudy and cool to start off your day, but sunshine into the afternoon.
8: The top contenders in the city's mayoral race going head-to-head in a debate Wednesday hosted by News Talk 580 CFRA and CTV Ottawa. CTV's Leah LaRocque has the blow-by-blow.
20: One of the most contentious city issues, transit. Incumbent Mark Sutcliffe trying to defend his last term as mayor.
27: When I took office, it was astonishing to see the dumpster fire that the transit file had become.
20: Challenger Neil Saravanamutu.
30: I think if we ask most people of Ottawa what is the state today, they would say today transit is a dumpster fire.
20: The platforms vary, especially around public safety. Alex Lawson saying,
31: so far we've got the status quo, and we all know how that's worked. He's going to give us statistics that are supposed to make us feel safer, but that's not what we're seeing on the street.
20: Jeff Leeper at times getting heated over return to office and whose job it is to decide.
30: Will you speak up for public servants, reverse the city mandate, and advocate to reverse the federal mandate?
8: Another big topic, property taxes. Mark Sutcliffe says he would cap increases at no more than 2.5% for the first 2 years if reelected. Alex Lawson wants to freeze taxes the first year, and Neil Saravanamutu won't commit to a number until he's done a line-by-line review of the budget. Jeff Leeper also has not given a firm commitment on property taxes, though he has suggested a 1% levy to help the city tackle its growing infrastructure problems. You can watch the full debate on CFRA's YouTube channel and learn more about the candidates' platforms on CTV Ottawa's website.
32: Meantime, many post-secondary students keep an eye on the debate, saying the youth vote should not be overlooked. CTV's Stefan Keys has more.
33: Mary Helena Mena, who watched the debate on Carleton's campus. She feels the most walkable neighborhoods in Ottawa are unaffordable to live in and wouldn't mind moving to the burbs, but thinks suburban neighborhood designs fall short.
34: Like street designs for pedestrian walkability, mixed-use proximity, and also diverse housing types.
33: Meanwhile, Simon McKeown wants to know about the heavily debated U-Pass, posing this question to the candidates during the debate.
0: There was a proposal to increase the post-secondary students' UPass by 5% in the 2025 budget, even though student unions said the city had to agree to a 2.5% cap. Would you propose increasing the cost of UPass past the agreed-upon cap in the future?
33: Several issues with students looking to have their say when they cast their ballots on October 26. Stefan Keyes, CTV News.
8: Ottawa police are investigating after a pedestrian was struck and killed by a vehicle in Barrhaven Wednesday morning. Emergency crews were called to Strandherd near Cresthaven at about 6:20 a.m. yesterday. Officials say a 60-year-old man was pronounced dead at the scene, marking the third fatal collision to happen in Ottawa over the last 5 days. The city has now recorded 29 traffic-related deaths this year, already surpassing the 23 recorded in all of 2025. Sergeant Josh Callahan with the OPS Road Safety Unit says speeding and distracted driving are among the common factors in serious collisions.
9: We just need to make sure that we slow down, that we plan appropriately ahead of time so that we have that time to get to where we need to go, so that we are not taking those risks that might put ourselves or other people's lives at risk.
8: Anyone that witnessed the collision or has dash cam footage is asked to contact police.
32: That's the latest from the CTV newsroom. I'm Will Aiello.
8: And I'm Rosie Edda. Now you're up to date.
4: Sunshine for today. Enjoy it because tomorrow is looking quite wet. 12 degrees is the high this afternoon. A little bit cloudy out there this morning, but skies will clear late this morning into the day ahead. Mix of sun and cloud. 12 degrees is the high. 5 is the overnight low. A few clouds tonight. We could start to see some spotty showers overnight. 10 is your high for tomorrow. We're expecting periods of rain the morning right through into the early afternoon. It should clear up late in the afternoon. About 10 up to 15 millimeters of rain tomorrow. Bit of a windier day for Friday as well. It will clear up late in the afternoon on Friday. Cooler on Saturday. 6 degrees is the high, mainly sunny skies. 12 on Sunday with sunshine throughout the day. 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In the CTV Weather Center, I'm Melissa Lamb.
11: Now taking a look at the roads for time saver traffic. There are significant slowdowns on the eastbound 417 between Eagleson and Carling. The westbound 174 and 417 has delays that are quite heavy from Montreal Road all the way to Kirtle by Drive. We've got a collision on the eastbound 417 at Moody as far as the interprovincial bridges are concerned. Southbound Champlain, very heavy delays. Mild to moderate delays on the southbound Chaudière crossing. Heavy delays on the southbound Alexandra Bridge and mild delays on the southbound McDonald Cartier Bridge. The next Lotto Max jackpot is $90 million plus 90 new prizes of $100,000 and Max Millions. 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
1: Mm. Did we get ahead of ourselves a little bit, Gordon? We were so excited just a couple of days ago when we talked about the Senators and their red-hot start, and then...
2: Yeah.
1: And then St. Louis came to town, and it did not go well. Anything optimistic to take away from the 4-1 loss?
2: No.
1: What was the final score?
2: It was 7-2, I think.
1: 7-2, yeah.
2: 7-2, yes. Yeah, no, nothing optimistic whatsoever. Just an ordinary-looking team, unfortunately. You know, it's interesting because momentum shifts are part of every game, and the Senators over the last couple of seasons have done it.

0: Tim Stützle makes a play at the side of the St. Louis net, and Claude Giroux is pinching in out of nowhere, finds a spot, and Tim finds him, and they find the back of the net, and it's a 2-1 game, and this is with 2 minutes and 8 seconds left in the second period. So you're thinking, oh boy, big momentum shift. Senators will capitalize on this. And 33 seconds later, they give it up. The Blues restored the 2-goal lead with a huge goal. And every coach will tell you, Bill, don't get scored on in the first 2 minutes of a period or the last two. And there were a couple of goals scored, including one by the Blues. And that really was the game, I think, because St. Louis just simply took over in the third period.
1: Yeah, you could see how that, and it shouldn't be because you're a professional athlete, but you're also a human being and you're having a tough time. You're not getting a lot of shots on net, but suddenly you're in it, right? It's almost the end of the second period, 2-1 down. You'll take that most nights. You got a chance to win, at least pick up a point maybe. And then you get scored again just before you go into the locker room. And I think you go, okay, well, this doesn't seem to be our night to be able to catch this team. And then when you go out on the third period, on the ice in the third period with that attitude, then a lot starts to happen.
0: Well, that's just it. And a lot meaning a terrible fourth goal, right? You're down 3-1. You're on home ice. Okay, dig deep. You know, all the cliches come out. We can do this. Third periods have been good for us. Yada, yada, yada. And then the Blues scored an awful fourth goal on backup goaltender Sam Harrison. And that left all the air out of the tires. 4-1 was the score, and the Blues didn't look back, and the Senators didn't look forward. They struggled mightily in the third period, chased the puck an awful lot. They had some poor performances from a lot of players. And
1: 4-1 is when I went to bed, and that's why I said 4-1 earlier, because that's where it was sitting. But I fell asleep. I think the rest of the team kind of did as well. But you know, you think with a 3-goal lead, the other team's going, okay, this team now has nothing to lose. They're coming after us. Is that what happened? Did the Senators open it up, try to get back into it, and then it was just one thing after another? Or did they ever really show any fight in that third period?
0: There wasn't much fight. And, you know, it's interesting because it was the second game of back-to-backs. Every team plays them, right? Ottawa has 14 sets of back-to-back scenarios, and it can be, you can use it as an excuse for a little bit of fatigue. Coaches will never do that. Players won't either. They'll always say, hey, we just didn't have a good game. Fatigue factor can set in. I find it fascinating, though, how coaches can also subtly throw something out there. And Travis was asked about it. Travis Green was asked post-game about the second game in as many nights. And this is the second time the Senators have lost that second game. They did against Detroit a couple of weeks ago. And Travis shook his head and said, no, I don't think so. And then quietly put out, you know, 7 games in 11 days. Well, that's a lot of hockey. That is a lot of hockey.
1: Yeah.
0: It is, right? And I didn't give it, prior to that comment, I looked at the schedule and I went, okay, yeah, it's busy here and it's busy there. There's a day off here, and there you go. 7 games in 11 nights is a lot of hockey. And it was just quietly put forth by the head coach. So, yeah, fatigue set in. I don't think there's any doubt about that. So a day off, yeah, and players post-game on Tuesday all saying the same thing. Looking forward to a day off tomorrow. So, and that was yesterday. So day off, they should be fresh. Maybe they'll have fresh news on Jake Sanderson and or Artem Zub, maybe both. And who knows, maybe we'll see them in the lineup tonight. We won't know until the morning skate at 10:30.
1: So you think it's possible one or two of them could be back in?
0: I think so. The only response we're getting when asked about the injuries is they're getting close.
1: That would make a big difference. Those are two very good NHL defensemen.
0: Well, they're a top shutdown pair. Any team would like to have both of those players on their team. And you're right, the Senators have gone, with the exception of 4 minutes for Jake Sanderson, they've gone all season, the first 7 games of this year, without them. So they will be a welcome sight back on the ice for sure.
1: You put Sanderson and Zub on the Leafs right now, you're a Stanley Cup contender.

0: Well, yes.
1: As opposed to maybe you make the playoffs, which is where they are now. I mean, because I don't think the Leafs have even one defenseman as good as either of those two. Certainly not with the injuries they're facing. What about Ridley Craig? What's going on with him? He got hurt in the St. Louis game.
0: Yeah, third period again. Didn't finish the game, but no update post-game, and we'll wait and see. We, again, not at the rink yesterday, so a 10:30 skate will mean maybe we'll have an answer by 10:35. Who knows?
1: Well, actually, I got to tell you, we could have just had one sentence here, played a little soundbite of you, and that would have told the whole story. 7 games in 11 nights.
0: Yeah.
1: You look at that last game now, as bad as it seems on paper, I think you just flush that one down the toilet and move on. I think it's not telling at all. And if you get one or two of Sanderson and Zub back, suddenly we're back to winning again. So,
0: well, yeah,
1: starting tonight would be good.
0: Starting tonight would be good. The New York Islanders in town. If you're on the fence about going to see this game, yours truly would highly recommend you go. Matthew Schaefer, last year's Rookie of the Year, is worth the price of admission. He is one slick defenseman, and the New York Islanders are a 500 hockey team right now, so yeah, there's a pretty good chance the Senators, a fresh Ottawa Senators team, possibly with a couple of injured players, key injured players back in the lineup, you might be seeing a win on home ice.
1: I'll be there tonight. Thank you, Gord.
0: Thank you, Bill.
1: Gord Wilson. I'm Bill Carroll.
2: Ottawa, up to the minute.
1: 8:46 now. Let's get an update from the CTV newsroom.
3: America's ambassador to Canada, Pete Hoekstra, says American officials are closely watching Canadian politicians for signs of election interference ahead of the pivotal U.S. midterms next month. Hoekstra warned Canadian politicians to keep their nose out of American politics. Bill.
1: Yeah, the way they keep their nose out of our business? Sure. Okay. The hypocrisy is unbelievable, isn't it? They say this stuff with a straight face, too, like we're idiots. Let's get an update on the forecast from the CTV Weather Center.
4: Cloudy skies to start off your morning, but we will see sunshine into the day ahead. A mixed sun and cloud this afternoon, so we will see skies clearing this morning. A high of 12 degrees, so very average conditions for this type of the year. 5 is the overnight low, and there is a chance that we could see a few scattered showers. Bill?
1: 3 degrees right now. Time saver traffic.
5: Hi, Bill. We have significant slowdowns on the eastbound 417 between Eagleson and Carling. Westbound 174 and 417 has delays that are quite heavy between Montreal Road all the way to Colonel Byde Drive. There's a collision on Greenbank Road between Lisa Avenue and Morrison Drive, a collision on the eastbound 417 and Moody, and a collision on the westbound 417 between Parkdale and Island Park. Back to you.
1: I'll spend some time on this Hoekstra thing and what Donald Trump said yesterday. Yeah, he's talking about Canada again. More threats and more BS from those guys. That'll be right after the 9 o'clock news as the morning rush continues. Good morning.
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1: Got a note yesterday from Neutral on Ottawa, Tom Bourne. Such a good guy, and he's saying, whew, at least the lawn part of their business is now wound down and the mosquito and tick season wound down. So, you know, they're starting to catch their breath a little bit, but they don't get to catch their breath for long because they get busy very soon. 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
14: Coming up this weekend, your Ottawa Redblacks are back at TD Place tomorrow night for their final home game of the year. 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
1: I was talking earlier about skilled trades and how the federal government is expected to announce today a bunch of money, $350 million or something, towards skilled trades training. That's a hard thing to say. Just try. You have to be a skilled broadcaster to be able to get that out. Clearly, I'm not, because I didn't. But I got a lot of email response and text response to that. It's kind of interesting. I think there's a benefit, says Charlie, to interacting with the natural world every day instead of some BS arbitrary human-made system. And the near-instant gratification is great. Yeah, I talked about that, how in my job you kind of feel like you talk for 4 hours, you go home, you change nothing. But if you're a skilled tradesperson, you start maybe with nothing, and by the end of the day, you got a room framed. Or a room that didn't have electricity now has electricity. Or, right? I just think that's the coolest feeling. But I think Charlie says it will be difficult to get schools and teachers out of the taxpayers' pockets, and maybe it'll never happen, says Charlie. And Matt, now Matt must really pay attention. He said, Bill, your dad was a true hero. He had spina bifida and worked in one of the hardest jobs for back injuries. He was a true Scotsman and Canadian. Truly inspiring. Thank you, Matt. How does he know all that? I mentioned my dad with a spina bifida in passing the other day, and then I talked about him being a boilermaker and coming to Canada. He came to Canada to build those big turbines that we have in our nuclear generating stations. And it is back-breaking work. Heavy, heavy industry. And, yeah, he did have spina bifida, lived in incredible pain. Because part of his spine, in the middle of his back, was outside of his skin when he was born. And he was born in the 30s. So they pushed back what they could and took a scalpel and cut off what they couldn't. And it left him in incredible pain his entire life. And with parts of his body that had no feeling, parts of his lower body. One time he came home, his entire lower leg was this giant bubble. He'd been leaning against a hot piece of metal because he had no feeling in that part of his leg, didn't know until it was burned almost to the bone. Yeah, he had a tough one. Morning, Bill. Don't sell your career short, though. I listen religiously to talk radio, specifically your show, and it's part of my morning. I honestly can't start my day without your voice in the background. You bring joy to others in a non-tangible way. It's not visible, but you should be proud of the impact you make in everyday lives. Thank you, Ashley in Manotick. I'll buy you a drink next time I see you in the Black Dog. Come up and say hi to yourself. But it's nice you feel that way, but you can't really compare it to, you know, I burned my leg to the bone while working in heavy industry. And the things that I built may be keeping these very lights on as we speak. The turbines at the generating station in Darlington and Pickering and the Bruce Nuclear. And that's an accomplishment. That's something he used to be able to drive by that generating station and say, I built the turbines in there. Not single-handedly. He had a couple of buddies helping him. It's the Morning Rush. Good morning. I'm Bill Carroll. Coming up after the 9 o'clock news, let's dig into the hypocrisy of that Donald Trump guy again and the threats that we've been getting. Coming right up.
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8: Good morning, everybody, and happy Thursday. I'm Will Aiello.
9: 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Your top headlines coming up.
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10: Cloudy and cool to start off your day, but sunshine into the afternoon.
8: Ottawa's top four polling mayoral candidates sparred on the debate stage Wednesday, hosted by CFRA and CTV Ottawa. Transit was a hot topic, with Jeff Leeper promising to restore routes cut by the new Ways to Bus plan implemented back in 2025. Neil Saravanamutu is promising to cut the price of a trip to $1 per ride to be paid for through the promised upload of the LRT to Metrolinx. Alex Lawson wants to have an operator representative on transit committee to ensure council decisions are realistic. While Mark Sutcliffe touted his record on improving the system, along with his push to have the LRT uploaded. Here's Leeper, Saravanamutu, Sutcliffe, and Lawson respectively with their closing remarks to voters.
11: Ottawa has got so much potential, but we need leadership to ensure that we can invest in our future, to make a city where the next generation can put down roots and build a life.
14: My competitors want you to lower your expectations, to accept that waste is normal, that streets crumble, that decisions get made behind closed doors. As mayor, I'll bring back ambition to Ottawa.
19: 4 years ago, Ottawa was going in the wrong direction, but I got everyone working together and we're making real progress.
20: With me as mayor, we're going to do things differently so that we can show you exactly where every dollar is going.
8: The candidates also sparred over their differing approaches to property taxes. You can find their proposals along with the rest of their platforms on CTV Ottawa's website. The full 90-minute debate is available to watch on CFRA's YouTube channel.
9: Meantime, in addition to the four leading candidates, there are also several others running for the city's top position. CTV's Dylan Dyson has more on their platforms.
22: Ali Shivard says his 12 years of transit experience will help fix OC Transpo.
23: We need somebody who's an expert in transit.
22: Roads and infrastructure, the main priority for Suraj Harish.
32: I don't want to repeat the same thing July. I have a little bit of a knowledge I gained working for the city 35 years.
22: Amjad Syed wants to bring grocery prices down for Ottawa voters.
33: I have 35 years experience in this business. People are suffering financially. I would like to bring that financial freedom to Ottawa.
22: Queen Divine Priya Amber Bakshi is the only woman running for the city's top seat.
34: Safety right now is a really big issue, and that could be tied to homelessness or other things, but I would like to see the streets clean.
9: Other candidates include Peter Westaway, Zed Shabib, Bernard Couchman, Jacob Solomon, and Josh Rackless. Candidate Jeff Nicholas is facing charges for allegedly threatening Ottawa Mayor Mark Sutcliffe and Ontario Premier Doug Ford. That's the latest from the CTV newsroom. I'm Rosie Edde.
8: And I'm Will Aiello. Now you're up to date.
10: Cloudy skies to start off your morning, but we will see sunshine into the day ahead. A mixed sun and cloud this afternoon, so we will see skies clearing this morning. A high of 12 degrees, so very average conditions for this type of the year. 5 is the overnight low, and there is a chance that we could see a few scattered showers. In the CTV Weather Center, I'm Melissa Lamb.
35: There are some significant slowdowns on the eastbound 417 between Eagleson and Carling. Westbound 174 and 417 has delays that are quite heavy for Montreal Road all the way through to Colonel By Drive. We've got a collision on Greenbank between Lisa and Morrison, and a collision on the eastbound 417 at Mooney, and another collision on the westbound 417 between Parkdale and Island Park. With your time saver traffic, I'm Andrew Schofield.
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0: Love these short weeks. Look at that. Thursday already, October the 15th. The week is almost done. Yes. Very nice. Well, finally, I thought the news cycle was a little bit slow early in the week, but that changed yesterday, didn't it? So much going on. You know, I keep thinking about this overnight since I was on CTV News Channel doing a commentary, which I do once a week on Wednesdays. And I was a bit delayed getting on because Toronto's police chief was making an announcement and taking some questions. And so that announcement and the investigation he was talking about has been on my mind. And I'm thinking, boy, I'd hate to be a kid today looking for idols. Where are the heroes? And don't get me wrong, there are lots of heroes in policing and there are lots of heroes in the military. But it is not a good look, is it, when you have members of the military charged in connection with some kind of an abduction scheme? They find bullets stolen from the military, half of them blanks. I don't know why you'd steal blanks, but these are all allegations, of course. But you just kind of feel like members of the military should be better, right? You kind of feel like you can trust members of the military. But, of course, there are good people and bad people everywhere. And Project South then popped into my head. I still am in a state of disbelief about the nature of that investigation, the scope, the whole thing starting after armed gunmen tried to assassinate a correctional officer. This is an episode of Mayor of Kingstown, which, by the way, during that season, I remember rolling my eyes a few times. That's kind of a Canadian production. It's not shot in Kingston anymore. The first season was, but, you know, you had a Canadian co-creator of it as an actor in it. And yeah, and it was sort of based roughly on what it'd be like to grow up in a prison town like Kingston, Ontario. So Mayor of Kingstown almost sounds like, right, Kingston. And yeah, I rolled my eyes because it's so far-fetched. Like correctional officers and police are going to get into it, but it's just, it's a little, no, apparently it's not. Apparently I should go back and watch the season now like it's a documentary. Well, I guess you could always look to hockey where, oh, that's right, players now routinely break their contract and whine and complain and ask to be let go because they don't want to play in Canada anymore because we're nasty in Canada. We're a nasty country. We're not nice people. We've been ripping off Americans. Oh, my God, we are such thieves, aren't we? Ripping those Americans off by selling them our oil at a reduced price. We give them oil, they give us less cash than they'd pay for it elsewhere. We are so mean, aren't we? If anything, we're just terrible businessmen. But you can't even look up the hockey players anymore because they don't live up to their contracts. So, you know what, kids? If you have a good parent, put a poster of them up in your bedroom.
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4: Morning, George. Oh, what do you say there, Rick?
1: Now, we're coming in hot.
4: Pitter-patter, let's get going.
0: Yeah, mothers and fathers who understand the importance and the joy of raising their children well, those are the heroes in society we can always count on. Unfortunately, not all parents are good parents either. Just the way it all works out. I don't know how long you can stomach it, but I want you to hear some of what Donald Trump said. Maybe you've heard some of it this morning already, but I just want to analyze what he's saying because this is such a pile of hypocritical BS that he's spinning yesterday. But there's an ominous warning in two different things from two different people who spoke yesterday. One is Donald Trump, the president of the United States, and one is the ambassador from the United States in Ottawa. When you combine those two things with other stories like Eric Hamm, our CTV political correspondent in Washington, some of his work in the past week or two about where the U.S. is headed with the midterm elections and how Canada fits into all of that, you combine those things, and we should be very nervous about something we hoped we could succeed in. We hoped as Canadians, if we can help Republicans take control of the House, maybe even the Senate in the U.S., it will neuter Donald Trump. It will put an end to this madness. Well, it may be a victory scored at too great a price. What do they call that, a Pyrrhic victory? It may be one of those because they are winding up for something. Let's hear what Donald Trump told a crowd of supporters about Canada. And, of course, he repeated the 51st state rhetoric, but more directly than ever.
2: Well, I did Lake Ontario, too, to Lake of America. To Lake America. Ontario, Canada. Canada treats us very badly. They always have. Not anymore. It's a whole different ballgame now. Trump is in town. They ripped Canada. Canada ripped us off with tariffs. They would charge us tariffs. They would never talk about it. You know, like on milk. They'd charge you nothing for the first two bottles. So they put it down, no tariff. After that, they charge you 409%.
0: So just stop him there for a second. Look, I realize he's using hyperbole, and no one should be taking him very literally anymore. But to oversimplify the trade deal we have when it comes to dairy products, and it's true that they can sell up to a certain amount of their products in Canada, and then the tariff rate is so high, designed to be so high, that no company in the U.S. would want to even try to sell in Canada because you couldn't sell the product, couldn't compete. No one would pay for it. That is what we did. You know who agreed to that free trade deal? Donald Trump agreed to that free trade deal. It was actually a concession that we made to give them a little more access to our markets without destroying our dairy industry. Because back then, even Donald Trump seemed to recognize that, yeah, I don't want to crush Canada. Back then, Canada was buying more American products than any other country in the world. That has switched recently to Mexico. But if you crush our economy, we have less money to spend. We buy fewer things, many of them coming from your country. So you hurt your own corporations, your own small businesses as well. But, you know, two bottles of milk. Okay. But you think that the average Trump supporter understands that and even looks it up and tries to? They probably don't. But I did notice even the muted response from the crowd. There were some people, yeah, when he's attacking Canada. But overall, I don't think he was getting big cheers about that. I'm not sure the hate Canada movement is taking firm hold in the United States.
2: Anything past two bottles, they charge you. They are brutal, and we don't take that crap anymore. Their car companies are all moving into America. They're all coming in. Otherwise, they have to pay massive tariffs.
0: Yeah, it's not true either.
2: They'll end up being the 51st state because it's the only way it works. You know, we don't need them, but they need us. And why should we be losing $80, $90, $100 billion a year to support a country that isn't one of us? So they'll
0: Okay, I can't put up with it anymore. Just stop them there. There's just so much of it that is utter nonsense. This idea that they're trade deficit with us because we sell them energy at reduced rates and they pay for it. This is what? Somehow undemocratic? I thought he's supposed to be a businessman and he's the Republican president. They don't believe in free enterprise there. We had stuff you need. We sell it to you. And if you don't need it, why are you so mad about having to pay for it? If you don't need it, just stop buying it. If the trade deficit is bothering you, you can balance trade immediately by not buying our oil. And if you don't need our oil because you already captured Venezuela, then use their oil. And the problem has gone away. He can't have it both ways. I am so fed up with the hypocrisy. And then he sends the ambassador out, the ambassador to Canada, this Pete Huckster guy, to threaten us as well.
3: We are closely watching Canadian activities because it appears that some of this, from our perspective and the way that we view our elections, could be inferred to be election interference.
0: There's no international law maybe to back it up, but it doesn't matter. It's how we perceive it, which is what we think. And there may be interference. What does he use as an example? The Reagan ads that were aired, what, almost a year ago? That's interference in their current election? You got to be kidding me. And since we have no power and nothing you need, why are you even worried about it? How can we influence your election? No, what's really going on here, and this is the ominous part, is he is blaming Canada. And let's take a breath here when we come back. Think out loud about what that could possibly mean. Why is he setting Canada up to take his fall? That's next.
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6: Cloudy skies to start off your morning, but we will see sunshine into the day ahead. A mixed sun and cloud this afternoon, so we will see skies clearing this morning. A high of 12 degrees, so very average conditions for this type of the year. Tonight, a few clouds in the forecast. We will see an increase of cloudiness this evening into your overnight. 5 is the overnight low, and there is a chance that we could see a few scattered showers. In the CTV Weather Center, I'm Melissa Lamb.
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2: We don't need their lumber. 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
22: 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Hey, Canada!
2: We don't need their cars. 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
22: No, hey,
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22: Play Canada, play Canada.
23: Their
0: They're not even a real country anyway.
2: You get rid of that artificially drawn line, and you take a look at what that looks like.
3: Beautiful. It's beautiful. 51st state. Amazing.
4: He is something else, huh? But it reached another level yesterday with the... It will be the 51st state. I also still laugh when I hear him talk about it. They don't need our lumber because they have fields filled with lumber. Wouldn't that mean it's already been cut down? Don't you have forests filled with lumber and fields full of, I don't know, deer eating grass? Isn't that? I just don't see where he's going with that one. But again, you know, he oversimplifies things because the reality is our lumber and their lumber is different. We have different lengths of growing seasons. Our lumber doesn't twist and bend and warp as easily as their lumber. It's better for construction. It holds nails and screws better than their lumber. Not in the most northern parts of the U.S., but yeah, our lumber is different than theirs. And the U.S. construction industry wants it. It's the U.S. lumber industry that doesn't care if your house warps. They just want to sell their lumber. But again, you know, don't let Donald Trump give you the truth or the facts. Don't expect his followers to actually look it up. So why yesterday is the ambassador to Canada threatening that if we interfere in their election, there will be consequences on the same day that Donald Trump is saying we will be the 51st state? Why did they up the rhetoric? Well, a couple of possibilities, I guess. Number one is they want to make sure we don't run another Reagan ad in the U.S., as the weeks are turning into days away from the midterm elections. Maybe it's that. I think it's a little bit too late, but maybe it's that. But I actually do think it is something, like I said, way more ominous. When they lose the House and maybe the Senate, he's going to be furious, and he can't call for his supporters to march on the Capitol building. He's going to blame Canada. He's going to say it's our fault. And then he'll have to back that up with action. And that's what I worry about. What does the action become? Most likely further tariffs, I would say. That's the most likely outcome. But, you know, I start to worry. If I'm losing sleep, you get to lose sleep. What else could it be? There's a passage in Chrystia Freeland, her new book, the former Trudeau-era cabinet minister, and she negotiated the last free trade deal with Donald Trump. And it's interesting, boy, she makes Trudeau look like a real bully and hypocrite. Nothing about that surprises me. But she claims that when Doug Ford threatened to tariff or cut off the power to the U.S., their Commerce Secretary, Howard Lutnick, told him there would be a military response. Yes, Chrystia Freeland is reporting that the Commerce Secretary, who is not the head of the military, but still influential inner circle member, threatened us with military action. I don't want to add all of those pieces together because I don't like what the final edition looks like. So let's switch it up. Let's go back to worrying about AI. I actually asked AI this week, how would AI and why would AI kill humanity? And it gave me some chilling answers. It really did. One of the things it mentioned, though, which was in the news this week, which is I suspect it wasn't AI thinking about it, it just had access to this recent news article about how AI agents, these individual AI, whatever they're going to become, bots or whatever we're going to call them agents for now, could hide in your smart fridge, your smart stove, your smart speakers. It could hide everywhere to make it very difficult for us to turn it off. It actually mentioned that. Hope we didn't give it ideas. Pretty soon it's going to reach the intelligence stage where it's not going to need ideas from us. It's going to come up with its own ideas. Kind of scary. Everything is so connected these days. You must have heard about France and all of the food rotting in their grocery store freezers because someone hacked these stores across the country and raise the temperature to 50 degrees. 50 degrees. I had to look that up. How do you do that if you got a fridge? Do they have heaters in them? I actually heard some FM announcers on a morning show I was listening to on the weekend. Yeah, it was a replay from late last week, but You don't often hear those guys come up with real insights. First of all, they have those voices going on. You know the one the FM guys do? And there's a mandatory woman in the background. This laughing away at him. And he said, wow, could they turn? Is there a heater in a freezer? That doesn't make any sense. Well, it turns out there are. I looked it up. Vass Bednar is managing director of the Canadian Shield Institute, and he's here to talk about our vulnerability here. Good morning, Vass.
6: She's here. Good morning.
4: Oh, sorry, Vass.
6: Okay.
4: I didn't know. Well, usually when we have a gender-neutral name, I get a little F or a M
6: all
4: or
6: good.
4: T or a, you know, there are various ways to go now. It's hard to know. Good. I should have played it safe there. Appreciate your joining us. Do you know the answer to how you turn a freezer up to 50 degrees?
6: Well, there are heaters within those freezers. I mean, there's heat and cooling, but I think the emphasis on the how is more about the software component.
4: Yeah,
6: right.
4: Because they want to defrost them, right? So they have heaters in them to melt the frost. And, yeah, so you actually can turn it up to 50 degrees. Now, someone could make a mistake in a grocery store, I guess, and accidentally do that, but this is much bigger and a much bigger vulnerability, isn't it?
6: Sure, you could have a power outage and your backup fail safe and generators kind of let you down. But this is different because of the software aspect, which is super interesting, right? On the one hand, when we make our physical infrastructure, when we add that digital layer, we can collect more data, control it remotely. You know, there are interesting elements to how it's evolving, but new vulnerabilities too. And what we saw was that became vulnerable to hackers and that the software was a little bit out of date. You know, we've all been there. We're all a few maybe software updates behind sort of thing.
4: But yeah, you go to work in the morning and it says there's an update available and you go, yeah, but I got to get right to work. I'll do it later. And then you don't do it. Then days become weeks and next thing you know, your freezer's attacking you.
6: Next thing you know, exactly. Well, there was actually a fridge incident last month with Samsung where many people's commercial fridges actually essentially melted down and the same thing happened just on a much smaller scale. But it's a huge reminder of the vulnerability of these systems, again, to external attacks. But, you know, our food supply, this isn't just a commercial element. This is supporting people in accessing healthy, nutritious food. And it's been very expensive and very disappointing in France.
4: So what's the answer here? I saw one grocer saying they're disconnecting their freezers from the internet, and it's not necessarily going to be that easy to do it, but they're going to find a way to have it operate independently. Is that what we have to do? Do we have to go backwards now instead of having everything connected, having as little as possible connected?
6: Well, I mean, that's certainly one option. I think there's a lot of broad public support for making appliances and our infrastructure less quote unquote smart. You could have a proprietary digital system that is kind of only online within that physical infrastructure. So that's kind of a different route from a cybersecurity perspective. Again, back to where we've all been, smashing that easy button can be really, really tempting and also really effective. But it's also worth reminding there's so much of what in our minds is public infrastructure, right? Owned and operated by the government, rail, airports, hospitals that are dependent on usually foreign provided digital systems that are hooked up to the capital I internet and of course vulnerable to hackers from a cybersecurity perspective. But as you were saying, again, rogue AI agents, these sort of systems that can evolve, it's scary. We should be worried and we should be thinking about what to do.
4: Thanks for your time, Vass. Appreciate it.
6: Thank you.
4: Vass Bednar, she is managing director of the Canadian Shield Institute. Yeah, at least make sure you update all of the software on those devices, and you want to keep out any kind of bad actors. You don't want hackers getting in there for whatever reason. So, yeah, that's a tough lesson to learn, isn't it? All that food wasted. Look, Ukraine has learned a lesson about being dependent on the Starlink system. Elon Musk has shut part of it down now. They really want Ukraine to lose that war. He shut it down. Aren't you glad Ontario, whatever it costs us, walked away from Starlink? That's the kind of power they have, and they're willing to use it. It's the Morning Rush. Good morning.
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9: I'm Connor Ray in the CTV newsroom. The National Capital Region could soon be home to a massive data center, skilled trades looking forward to federal support, and Ottawa red light cameras staying busy, but ticket numbers are on the decline. Full details coming up in 30 minutes. In the CTV Weather Center, mainly clear skies, 6 degrees out there, reaching a high of 12 today. Rain could be back in the forecast tonight and tomorrow, but we are expecting some sun for the weekend. That is the latest from the CTV newsroom. I'm Connor Ray. Now you're up to date.
11: We have significant slowdowns on the eastbound 417 between Eagleson and Carling. Westbound 174, 417 has delays that are quite heavy from the 174 interchange until all the way through to Colonel By Drive. Collisions at the intersection of Walkley and Saint-Laurent Boulevard, a collision on Green Bank between Lisa and Morrison Drive, and a collision on the eastbound 417 at Moody. With your time saver traffic, I'm Andrew Scope.
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4: Good morning, Doc. How are you doing this morning?
13: Oh, I'm fine, Bill. How are you?
4: Good. A new analysis by the World Cancer Research Fund has found what they call significant increases in early onset cancers, certain kinds. Now, this is England, the United States, and the Netherlands, and I don't know if they checked Canada or why we're not there. You would think we'd be similar to those countries, but there you go. Are you seeing in your practice an uptick in people under 50 showing up with cancers?
13: Not very much. And I think what we have to focus on are several things. The issue, when I looked at this article, I'm going, wow, they said cases of prostate cancer quadrupled and bowel cancer doubled. I said, okay, what's the actual rate for cancers in people under the age of 50 that develop these cancers? That's the first thing, because I wanted to have some sort of foundation. So when we talk about this, we can put this into perspective. So in England, the data from England, which is likely similar to the US, the Netherlands, and Canada, between 2001 and 2023, the rates among under 50s, so when you look at prostate cancer, the rate increased, and this is all these numbers are just per 100,000 people. So I'm just going to say the first number, but it's per 100,000. So for prostate cancer, it rose from 1 to 3.6, so you had 2.6 more cases per 100,000 in that 20-year span. Bowel cancer, 3.9 to 8.4. Kidney cancer, 1.5 to 3. Uterine cancer, 1.8 to 3.9. And breast cancer, 42 to 47. So very small absolute increases. And that's why I'm not seeing very much in my practice, because you have to have 100,000 people to see an extra person that happened under 50. So from a population basis, Yes, it's gone up, but the absolute change is still very small.

0: things?
1: Yeah, and those are great questions, and that's part of the hypotheses. They're looking under investigation to see, because cancer is a big word, and it represents a whole host of different diseases that have different biological mechanisms, different ways that they occur. So it's not cancer is from one thing. There's likely many factors in a person's life, and that can be anything from an actual genuine rise in the underlying risk for these cancers. As you mentioned, improved detection, so you have better imaging, better testing, earlier testing, greater sensitivity for these tests. Genetics is another factor, and lifestyle environmental factors too, what we're being exposed to. Rates of obesity have increased. That is a major contributing factor to the development of certain cancers. Our diet, alcohol consumption, smoking, physical inactivity, and it interacts with our genetics. So it's very complex, and it also varies by cancer type. So you can't just say it's lifestyle. You have to ask what other things can be working in concert with that. So in the end, this article raises awareness. If it changes a person's decisions to do things more healthfully, that is stop smoking, stop drinking, certain lifestyle things that do have an influence on health, not just cancer, but other things, I think that's a good thing, but it's not a good thing to see the rates increasing. And you do want to know why, because if you do, you may actually find ways to prevent it from increasing any further, or perhaps reversing that trend. So you want to be able to do stuff like that, because again, you're talking about population. So even though it's per 100,000, there are millions of people. This can be hundreds or even thousands of more people that develop cancer that you don't want that to happen to them. So that's the particular issue they're trying to figure out. But the practical takeaway for all of this is really, there's really no cause for panic, right? When you're under 50, the absolute changes are still very small. You may see that in people under the age of 50, but you have to have a lot of other people in a group to be able to see that actually happen.
0: All right. Thank you, Dr. Dworkin. That cheers us up a little bit, which is not always what you do. Sometimes you scare us with your
1: I try not
0: facts. It's interesting, though, over time, most of these studies turn out to be not a lot to worry about, right? The headlines are scary. You click it, you read it, people share it on social media, but most times the news is not quite so bad, that the world and medicine and disease doesn't change that quickly.
1: No, it's a matter of perspective. You know, that, again, the key thing that triggered me here was when they started using words like quadrupled and doubled. That's the first thing, if anybody's reading these articles, to say, well, what do you actually mean by that? What's the actual numbers? Give me something that, doubling doesn't mean bad sometimes or as bad as you think, but it just sounds bad because you're adding more drama to it, saying it doubled, when in this case,
0: Something increases by 100 times and that something is zero.
1: Yeah.
0: Then it's still zero.
1: Right.
0: Thank you, Doc. Have a good one.
1: Thanks, you too, Bill.
0: Medical Myth Busting with Dr. Barry Dworkin, also host of House Calls, Sunday mornings at 11, where he takes your calls live on News Talk 580 CFRA and on the iHeartRadio app.
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3: Cloudy skies to start off your morning, but we will see sunshine into the day ahead. A mixed sun and cloud this afternoon, so we will see skies clearing this morning. A high of 12 degrees, so very average conditions for this type of the year. Tonight, a few clouds in the forecast. We will see an increase of cloudiness this evening into your overnight. 5 is the overnight low, and there is a chance that we could see a few scattered showers. In the CTV Weather Center, I'm Melissa Lamb.
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0: Teenagers these days, they suffer with a lot of anxiety, don't they? Did you answer that question in your head when I asked that? Do we really know, though? That's what I keep asking myself. Do we really know how common it is? Of course it happens, but I'm always struck by the lack of specificity when you ask people about anxiety in kids. Like, how much of it is just, we're all a little bit nervous starting a new school, a new class, you have an exam coming up. How much is just normal? And it's your brain and body's way of preparing yourself, focusing you for the task ahead. And how much of it is clinical and needs to be treated and we need to be worried? I think it's really hard. I think we just start saying things. After COVID, so much more anxiety out there. You really see it. So there's a new study, and I'm not sure it actually helps all that much, but let's tell you what the study says first. This was a study just published in the journal by the American Medical Association of Pediatrics. And they're not comparing it to anything else because there's very little work done in this field. They wanted to speak to teenagers about anxiety and get a feel for how common it is. This was across the U.S., 15,730 adolescents. So it's a pretty big survey. And they looked at the numbers. According to this publication, about one in six teenagers in the U.S., you would assume it'd be similar here, one in six reported moderate to severe anxiety. Nearly two-thirds are also battling depression. Nearly two-thirds are I am having a really hard time with those numbers. Actual clinical depression, nearly two-thirds of our teenagers. It's a tough time. I remember my parents used to say, oh, I know high school's tough, Herr Bell, but these are the best times of your life. One day I'll have children to pay for and a mortgage and a... No. High school was the worst time of my life. It had some great moments, but it's not easy. People are monsters to each other at that age. It's great for some if you're in the right circle, right? You're traveling with the right people, the popular kids. Those people, they're in for a comeuppance when they get to university, aren't they? They're just another kid who's away from home, and they're crying into their pillows at night in the dorm because you're not the cool one anymore. I'm sorry, did I just play out some old high school injury there? Maybe that's all just me. I don't know. Anyway, two-thirds battling depression. Dr. Tara Narula says you have to look for certain signs. And those are these.
1: Perfectionism. They can be critical of their body, have trouble sleeping, difficulty concentrating, changes in weight, obsession over particular goals. And they may even look angry or irritable. Yeah. So you may say, my teen is just defiant or angry, when in fact they're anxious. So a lot of these things, you want to have your radar really cued into. This could be anxiety.
0: She says the report was one of the first of its kind, actually, in a lot of years.
1: This was the first national report to survey teens in this country about their anxiety symptoms in two decades. They surveyed about 15,000 teens, and they found that 17% reported symptoms of moderate or severe anxiety.
0: And she says that health professionals have to screen for anxiety a lot more often.
1: We talk a lot about depression, but I don't think we talk enough about anxiety. And anxiety is actually the most common psychiatric disorder in teens. And for anyone who's suffered from anxiety, it is the constant fear, worry, what ifs, self-doubt, criticism. It is crippling.
0: Let's go back to that first list she gave, because go through it in your head. And as you go through it, listen for... how much of that do you think is just normal teenage life? Kids have life stages. You ever bring kids to work, you know, the grade 9 program where you bring a kid to work? Every grade 9 student is exactly the same. They stand in the back of the studio like 10 hostages. They couldn't look more bored out of their minds. You could set yourself on fire to impress them. They'd shrug their shoulders. No big deal. And then this happened almost every time. I'd get a call from a relative or a neighbor. Sometimes I'd bring those kids on. We haven't done that in a long time. Take your kids to, my case would be, take them to your home studio day, but probably more creepy. So we're probably not doing that. But I'd get this call later. Oh, my God, they couldn't stop talking. My kid never talks to me. They were so excited. It's the best experience. And they told all these different stories and repeated your joke. Really? Because... I remember driving one of my nieces home after she did the whole day at the radio station. And as I'm driving her home in Oshawa, I drove past her street because I don't live there. And she looked, she hadn't said a word all the way home. This is another one who was really excited later with her parents. Hadn't said a word all the way home. I passed the street. Half a block later, she said, you know, that was our street. Well, you might have said that before the street came up. And then she said, it's a crescent, though. You could have gone in there, too. And I'd already passed that. Unbelievable. That's just what I'm saying is it's a tough time of life. Your body's changing. Your mind is changing. And there's another thing I want to get to. But before I do, let's go down that list and tell me, did you suffer these things? And would you have called it a clinical anxiety or just that's life at this stage and age?
1: Perfectionism. They can be critical of their body, have trouble sleeping, difficulty concentrating, changes in weight, obsession over particular goals. And they may even look angry or irritable. Yeah. So you may say, my teen is just defiant or angry, when in fact they're anxious. So a lot of these things, you want to have your radar really cued into this could be anxiety.
0: Yeah, or it could just be hormones. Could be just the pressure. They've gone from a junior high or something into a high school where now they're not in one class all day with kids they've known since kindergarten. It's just a lot going on. I don't know. And the other thing that I really think is important, when our schools spend as much time as they do now on talking about mental health, and this survey is asking kids for their own opinion, they have not been diagnosed, it's all self-reporting, aren't you going to get a lot just saying, well, yes, we've been talking about it in class, and I think I have it too. So I don't know that I trust the results of this study, to be honest with you. Quick final thought. Read another article last night about, it was one of those financial websites, about parents and what do you do with your kids' tuition money that you've been saving up. This one particular dad, who's an idiot, said his dad did the same thing at 18, so he thought it would work. He gave his son all of his college fund money that had been saved over the years, gave it to him and said, do what you want to do. So the kid went traveling the world for 2 years, came back broke, and now wants his dad to pay for college all over again. What did you think was going to happen? He's 18. 18-year-olds make bad decisions. I wouldn't have given him all the money. It's really interesting online, though, because some people are blaming the kid entirely and some people are blaming the adult. I think the reality is somewhere in between. At least if you're going to give them all the money, give it to them a bit at a time and have the conversation. What are your plans? Sometime during those 2 years, you didn't call them and say, hey, kid, I'll tell you what happens with my kids who are in university right now. We pay for their courses, their tuition. And they had a choice, either an apartment or a car. We'll pay for that. But if you fail a class and you have to take it over again, you pay for it. I'm only paying for you to take a course once. Pay for it on your own. If you drop it after the deadline because you don't want to take it anymore, you got to take another course, you pay for that one. You got to teach them. College should be teaching them things, but it's still your job to be their parent and just don't throw money at them. Besides, I'd like to retire someday. I'm still working, and I'm Bill Carroll.
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10: Good morning. I'm Connor Ray. Mainly sunny skies right now, 6 degrees. Your full forecast coming up. First, your top stories. The National Capital Region could soon be home to a massive data center, with the cost reaching 10 figures. The federal government is looking to build in the area to support the mid to long-term objectives of the government operations regarding security and technology. The estimated cost of the project is $1.5 to $1.8 billion, with the tender expected to be issued in 2027. Defense Construction Canada issued an advance procurement notice last week, adding that the federal government has not approved proceedings with the new data center at this time. But in August, Ottawa City Council passed a motion directing city staff to develop a framework for assessing data center proposals. Hydro Ottawa's CEO said they received 34 requests over the last 2 years, which would require nearly 90% of the average amount of power used by the whole city in 2025. A potential expansion of skilled trades training in Canada, with an anticipated federal announcement today. The numbers of apprentices have been rising significantly since the COVID pandemic, contributing to 60 avenues of skilled trade. Sean Strickland is the director of Canada's Building Trades Union on CFRA's The Morning Rush. He says they have been getting support and they're putting it to good use.
11: Since 2017, this program, Union Training Innovation Program, has invested tens of millions of dollars in equipment and innovation to help trade unions and our contractors get more people into the skilled trades. And this morning's announcement is going to be related to having the ability for our training centers to expand.
10: Strickland says with the support and projects on the horizon, they're on the cusp of a construction boom not seen since post-World War II. The announcement today is expected to involve hundreds of millions of dollars. The U.S. Ambassador to Canada, Pete Hoekstra, says American officials are closely watching Canadian politicians for signs of election interference ahead of next month's midterms. During a recent interview on the Really Big Show podcast, Hoekstra said Industry Minister Melanie Joly has made comments about targeting retaliatory tariffs at, quote, politically sensitive states. Joly pushed back yesterday, saying Canada would never engage in election interference and would never accept interference done to us. She said she's been to the U.S. in recent months to drum up investment.
12: I've engaged with Democrats and Republicans. Fundamentally, what I've done in the U.S. is to attract investments. And I think I'll be able to have good news of investments by different American companies to Canada. And that's exactly what I'm doing. And that will continue to be my strategy in the U.S. and also around the world.
10: Hoekstra said if the U.S. determines that any actions by Canadians amount to election interference, the U.S. will respond. President Donald Trump has been campaigning for Republican candidates, and at one of his rallies, he said Canada will end up being the 51st state. And the federal government says it plans to extend funding to provinces and territories for mental health, addictions, and home care by 1 year. Karen Rebo has those details.
13: Health Minister Marjorie Michel said in a social media post last night that the announced extension represents $1.2 billion in funding. Her post came as all provincial and territorial health ministers gather in Winnipeg for a meeting today before they will be joined by Michel on Friday. They had expressed worry in recent weeks about profound and negative effects on patients and healthcare jobs if federal funding agreements aren't renewed in this fall's budget. They'd also raised concerns about the future of the Canada Health Transfer. Karen Rebo, the Canadian Press.
10: It's a new way to join the conversation. Have your say with the CFRA Talkback button on the iHeartRadio app. Melissa Lamb's in the CTV Weather Center for us.
9: sunny skies for today, but wet for tomorrow. 12 degrees is your high this afternoon. Lots of sunshine throughout the day ahead. Tonight, dropping to 5, a few clouds in the forecast. Could start to see some scattered showers after midnight. Tomorrow, periods of rain in the morning. Ending late in the afternoon, we could see upwards of 15 millimeters of rain into your Friday forecast. 10 degrees is the daytime high. It will clear up late in the afternoon. Overnight, cloudy night. Temperatures falling to 1 degree overnight on Friday. As we head into Saturday, staying cool, a high of only 6 degrees, but lots of sunshine in the forecast Saturday and in through Sunday, a high of 12. 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
1: 10:07 on News Talk 580 CFRA. Good morning. Welcome to all of those who joined us yesterday for our debate special. Appreciate you tuning in that way, listening to the leading contenders for the job of mayor go at it yesterday. You can find that online on the CFRA YouTube page if you missed it, but thank you for all those who tuned in live. Apologies for the times when they were talking over themselves and I didn't jump in quickly enough. When you listen to it back in just the audio form, when you're not there standing there watching it live, you realize how quickly you lose the ability to differentiate what people are saying. So yeah, if we did weekly debates, I'd be jumping in a little more quickly. I'm quite sure. But some interesting stuff certainly yesterday, and hope you have a chance to catch up online. Of course, all of the information you need on the election, the municipal election, which is coming up, counting down 11 days now on our site. It is a beautiful morning. It's cool out there, but there's nothing like a couple of rainy mornings in Ottawa to make you really appreciate the brilliant sunshine, which is what we are experiencing this morning. 8 degrees on our way to 12 in the capital before rain returns to end the week tomorrow, but then lots of sunshine in the forecast after that. Lots to talk about today. Let's get to it.
2: Patricia's top three.
0: Patricia's top three before noon.
2: Story one.
1: Now, this is an interesting one this morning. This not in my backyard thing might apply to the entire Ottawa region, because we are finding out this morning that the federal government is looking to build a data center right here in Ottawa or somewhere in this region on the Ontario side to support the mid to long-term objectives of government operations, security, and technology. So Defense Construction Canada issued an advance procurement notice for the data center last week, saying it is informing design builders of an upcoming contract located in the Ottawa area. The estimated cost of the project, $1.5 to $1.8 billion, with a tender expected to be issued in 2027. The notice issued on the federal government's website says it's a 60-megawatt data center. We're going to talk about exactly what is a data center coming up, because I feel like for a lot of us, we're throwing around those words without really grasping what it is. But the government's proposed data center facility would include a small office space and a shipping and receiving area, according to the notice. It also says the federal government has not approved proceeding with the new data center at this time. Now, in August, Ottawa City Council passed a motion directing city staff to develop a framework for assessing data center proposals. The study will look at assessing data centers based on their size, their impact, including environmental and industrial standards, community benefits, and possible amendments to the official plan. And Hydro Ottawa's CEO, Bryce Conrad, told City Council back in June that the utility had received 34 requests in the past 2 years for large load customers, which would require nearly 90% of the average amount of power used by the City of Ottawa in 2025. It's a very large load. During an interview on News Talk 580 CFRA in August, Conrad said Hydro Ottawa is working to build capacity to meet the demand for data centers and large load customers. We're probably being asked to build in the next 2 or 3 years that which has taken us about 110 years to build, he said. A lot of hydro, a lot of electricity would be required. Why is that? And what are the negatives? What are the positives around possibly having a data center right here in Ottawa? We're going to get into that coming up.
2: Story two.
1: Well, the province's Minister of Education was in town yesterday and says there are no plans to reinstate trustee control of the Ottawa-Carleton District School Board, despite people running for the role in the upcoming municipal election. So as you may recall, the Ontario government took control of the Ottawa-Carleton District School Board in June 2025, removed the 12 elected trustees after the board posted 4 straight deficit budgets. Robert Plamondon has been appointed supervisor of the OCDSB to oversee the board and the budget process. Paul Calandra says that process remains the priority and will continue, though he is happy that people are still running in this election.
3: I have no intention of returning the school boards to the Ottawa Carleton District School Board to trustees anytime in the very near future. We have not only to balance the budget, but make sure that the board is on a long-term stable path. So no immediate plans. I appreciate that that there are people running. Should we ever return the board back to trustees? And it's good to know that there'll be trustees in place to assume that responsibility.
1: Interesting. So the Ottawa-Carleton District School Board is projecting a $3.5 million deficit this school year, officials calling this transitional to get toward that balanced budget. In July, the OCDSB said optimizing central administrative functions and reducing costs, the district avoided what would have been an $18.5 million deficit, so $3.5 rather than $18.5. Flander says both Plamondon and OCDSB CEO Stacey Kay have made progress on the finances for the board, but more work still needs to be done.
3: They're able to not only redirect, reduce spending by reducing some of the head office staffing. They've redirected money back into the classroom in a board that has declining enrollment. So he has made some really good progress. But across the province, we're seeing like about $150 million in savings through changes that supervisors have made without impacting classroom education.
1: The Ontario government has instituted new rules for trustees in all English public and Catholic school boards following the election. The new chief executive officer position in school boards will lead budget development instead of that being handled by the trustees. The change includes capping the honorarium for trustees at a maximum of $10,000 and requiring trustees to pay out of pocket for certain external organization membership fees. There are 33 candidates running for trustee in the 12 Ottawa-Carleton District School Board zones for this upcoming election on October 26th.
2: Story three.
1: All right, this is another very interesting one. And I'm just looking up at Fox News, which happens to be on in here. Trump's approval rating hitting an all-time low as we're heading toward the midterm elections. And Bill got into this morning, I think what a lot of people are thinking as they're watching some of the events and comments of the last couple of days from U.S. officials, the president and others around Canada, that it's hard not to feel like maybe Canada is being set up in some way as a fall guy if things don't go well, as people are anticipating they may not for Trump and the Republicans in the midterm elections. Do we point a finger at Canada? It's certainly an interesting conversation. And I think what Bill was getting into this morning is so they can do that. And we know that's not true. And, you know, we don't need to take Trump literally, but what are the potential ramifications of them doing that? If they're going to blame us, are they going to punish us, even if it's for something we did not do? Anyway, interesting conversation, certainly, as we watch what's unfolding in the U.S. But the president has renewed his insistence that Canada will be the 51st state. He made the remark during a rally in Arizona yesterday, suggesting that a deal will be made like the one the U.S. made with Greenland and Denmark.
4: They'll end up being the 51st state because it's the only way it works. You know, we don't need them, but they need us. And why should we be losing $80, $90, $100 billion a year to support a country that isn't one of us? So they'll be doing something just like Greenland.
1: That deal, by the way, a security agreement, which does not include such things as control over sovereignty or resources on the island of Greenland. Now, Trump's comments follow others from U.S. Ambassador to Canada, Pete Hoekstra, yesterday suggesting Canadian political action could amount to foreign interference. The U.S. has its midterm elections again in November, happening in the midst of this trade war, this rather ugly trade war between our two countries. So Hoekstra provided examples of what he meant.
5: Some of this from our perspective and the way that we view our elections could be inferred to be election interference. You have clearly the actions of the province of Ontario a year ago in running political ads against our administration. You have Minister Jolie talking about, of course, we're going to go and target tariffs and retaliatory tariffs in politically sensitive states.
1: Jolie did respond to that. We'll bring you that a little bit later. But there's a number of close races expected, including in Michigan, where Democrats are pointing to tariffs as a key affordability issue there. It's interesting to wonder if there is a game plan in this, if there is an end game in these comments, and is there a directive? You know, all the questions that you ask yourself as you listen to this, is the ambassador speaking on his own, or does he get a nudge from the president on that direction, bringing up something that happened a year ago as the midterms are looking like they may not go the way the Republicans would obviously hope that they would. And again, that approval rating for Trump hitting an all-time low right now, as we're seeing them analyze that on Fox News and CNN this morning. All right, it is 10:18 on News Talk 580 CFRA. If you'd like to weigh in on any of that, 1-800-580-CFRA, 1-800-580-2372. Coming up after the break, we're going to get back to this data center in our region, the potential for it right here in Ottawa. What would that mean? And what is a data center? Why do they suck so much electricity, so much power? Are there positives to having that right here? We've talked about needing sovereignty over our own data in this country, doing it in Ottawa in the capital region. Does that make a lot of sense? Are there negatives? Who would this potentially be close to? Any thoughts on that? Would love to hear from you as well. 1-800-580-CFRA, 1-800-580-2372.
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6: Sunshine into your afternoon today and a high of 12 degrees, so very seasonal temperatures for this time of the year. Overnight tonight, partly cloudy, 5 degrees is the low. We could start to see some scattered showers around midnight. 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
1: We don't know much, and it's a long ways away, but we know Defense Construction Canada has issued an advance procurement notice for a massive data center that could be built right here in our area. The cost of the project, $1.5 billion to $1.8 billion, with a tender expected to be issued next year. What would that potentially mean for you? Do you know enough about data centers to be concerned? Do you see the positives in this? Your thoughts this morning. We're hoping to find out more through the day, but we're going to try and explain to you what a data center is exactly coming up right after the break. 1-800-580-CFRA, 1-800-580-2372. Your immediate reaction to the idea of a data center of that magnitude being built right here in our region.
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1: Welcome back. We are bringing the data center conversation a little closer to home this morning. We've talked about this in vague terms before. What are they? Why are we nervous about them? But now, this is very early stages, but now we're talking about the potential of a mega data center right here in the Ottawa region. So here's what we do know right now. The federal government looking to build a data center in the National Capital Region to support the mid to long-term objectives of government operations, security, and technology. Defense Construction Canada issuing an advance procurement notice for the data center last week. It's informing design builders of this upcoming contract. The estimated cost of this project, $1.5 to $1.8 billion. It's a little ways off, but the notice issued on the federal government's website says it's a 60-megawatt data center. So what is that? As I'm asking you what your immediate reaction is to the thought of maybe this happening right here in Ottawa, what is a 60-megawatt data center that would handle government operations, security, and technology? Carmi Levy is here, our tech journalist and analyst. And again, we've talked about data centers before, Carmi, but now we're talking specifically about a big build here. What would this mean? What would it be?
2: It would be a large warehouse-like building. Imagine a giant supermarket-sized facility. And inside, there are no windows. There's no welcome center. You can't visit it. It's a highly secure facility. There is row upon row upon row of server racks. So basically high-powered computers in racks, one row after another. And all they do is they manage cloud requests. So remote requests from services like ChatGPT or Google Gemini or whatever else it is. And so they essentially provide online services. And, you know, we use data centers every day. If you do a Google search or if you open up ChatGPT, you are requiring some computer somewhere far away to do work, and then it sends the answer back to you. Imagine billions of those requests happening every day. And the fact that artificial intelligence is what is known as very compute intensive, it makes computers work hard. So every time you ask ChatGPT a question, it uses 10 times as much energy as a Google search. So imagine everyone using AI services. We need bigger data centers to handle all of this compute demand. And so the Canadian government is essentially getting out ahead of it, saying, we're going to need all of these services in future. We have to have big buildings with lots of computers to handle these requests. And we're going to need to make sure that they get built before that demand gets to the point that we're saturated. They're just preparing for the future.
1: And this has been underlined as a priority by a couple of different levels of government to be able to do that right here in Canada to make sure that we maintain sovereignty over our own data. If that is a goal that generally people are agreed upon, then we're going to see more of these very, very big mega centers.
2: Oh, we are. I mean, you know, that just over the past couple of months, Bell Canada, owner of this radio station, they have announced a massive facility. It was originally 300 megawatts, I think five times the size of what the government's talking about in Ottawa. And now they've expanded that to 1.2 gigawatts, and that's just outside Regina. Meta is building a gigawatt class facility just outside of Edmonton. And so there's this kind of superpower arms race on from everyone. So big tech companies are announcing their own projects, and governments are saying, okay, well, we want to be part of it as well. We want to make sure that Canada is ready. So we're going to make it easier for industry to build their own facilities in specific parts of the country. And so this National Capital Region advanced procurement notice is essentially part of that plan. As demand builds, they want to make sure that they're ready for these companies to come in and build them for Canadians.
1: Getting ready is an interesting part of it. Hydro Ottawa, talking to our city council here, suggested that some of the requests that they've had or what they're looking at being prepared for would require some of these data centers about 90% of the energy that all of us used in the city in 2025, for example. That's a lot of hydro. That's obviously one of the concerns that people have about a data center being built right in their own neighborhood.
2: Yeah, big concerns. You know, of course, we want Canada to have digital sovereignty. We need to be part of the AI economy. And in order to do that, we're going to need these data centers. But they have major concerns and implications on the communities where they're built. They use a huge amount of power. And in some cases, as much as the cities where they're built. We just don't have an electrical grid big enough to handle that. It's got to be expanded. At the same time, they have very major concerns for water. All those computers generate a lot of heat. That's got to be cooled. The cooling is often done with water. And in some communities where we've seen these facilities built, there have been, you know, they've dried up the water table. They've driven up costs for water and energy for everyone around them. They've caused huge pollution issues when they've sent the water back into the water table. So you have to make sure that there are appropriate protections in place so that when you build a data center, it doesn't just grab energy off of the grid and they don't get a sweetheart deal on the rate that they pay. But as we've seen in Edmonton, they're going to provide their own. They're going to build their own natural gas facility off grid just for that data center. And similarly, other facilities are using what are called closed loop water systems so that it doesn't pull limitless amounts of water from the community, but it uses a limited amount and it does not affect availability and pricing for everybody who lives nearby. So there are technologies and processes that you can put in place to minimize the impact on immediate neighbors. But if those deals are not ironclad, those people who live next door to these are probably going to have a lower quality of life because of it. You've got to make sure that all of those rules are ticked off before you build the first data center.
1: We're running out of time, but for a lot of us, data or data center is a new part of our vocabulary. How long have they actually been around? And are my pictures that are stored in the cloud, are they sitting there in a data center alongside security documents that the Canadian government relies upon? How does that part of it work?
2: We've all been using data centers for decades. In fact, they're probably already in the communities where we live. I know there's one not a 10-minute drive from my house, but many of them are smaller. So maybe in the 5 megawatt to 10 or 20 megawatt range. So because of AI, data centers are getting much bigger and they're no longer tucked into an industrial area, you know, where you wouldn't know that it's there. Now it's pretty obvious that they're, you know, where they're being built, you can't ignore them because of their sheer size. And so if we're using a Gmail account, if we store our photos in Google Photos or Amazon Photos, all of those are sitting in a data center somewhere, and we are driving part of that demand. Ask ChatGPT a question, we're using a data center as well. And the more we use these services, the more demand we put on ensuring that these things need to be built to meet that demand.
1: I may start deleting a few photos. Carmi, thank you very much for your time. Appreciate it. We'll talk again soon.
2: Thanks, Patricia.
1: Carmi Levy, our tech journalist and analyst.
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3: Good morning. I'm Connor Ray. Mainly sunny skies right now, 8 degrees. Your full forecast coming up. First, your top stories. The National Capital Region could soon be home to a massive data center with the cost reaching 10 figures. The federal government is looking to build in the area to support mid to long-term objectives of government operations regarding security and technology. The estimated cost of the project is $1.5 to $1.8 billion, with the tender expected to be issued in 2027. Defense Construction Canada issued an advanced procurement notice last week, adding that the federal government has not approved proceedings with the new data center at this time. But in August, Ottawa City Council passed a motion directing city staff to develop a framework for assessing data center proposals. Hydro Ottawa's CEO said they received 34 requests over the last 2 years, which would require nearly 90% of the average amount of power used by the whole city in 2025. Ottawa red light cameras staying busy, but ticket numbers are on the decline. Numbers from August show there were 5,260 tickets automatically dished out by red light cams. That is down by a couple hundred tickets compared to June and July. The hotspot for drivers running reds was on King Edward Avenue at St. Patrick, with 375 tickets issued there. The City of Ottawa operates 86 red light cameras at intersections across the capital, and in the first 8 months of the year, they have caught more than 35,500 drivers running red lights. The fine per ticket is $325. And Ottawa residents with a green thumb are concerned as updated city agreements could impact community gardens. There are more than 140 community gardens operating across the capital where residents can rent plots to grow their own produce. Those who use the gardens have raised concerns about insurance, paperwork, and potential liability for volunteers, putting up barriers for the future. The updated requirements relate to insurance contracts, which no longer line up with the plot rentals and could leave gardeners liable. Volunteers are urging the city to work with garden operators to find a solution that allows the gardens to continue without bureaucratic overload. Sign up now for our morning and evening CTV News Ottawa newsletters. 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Melissa Lamb's in the CTV Weather Center for us.
4: Sunny skies for today, but wet for tomorrow. 12 degrees is your high this afternoon. Lots of sunshine throughout the day ahead. Tonight, dropping to 5, a few clouds in the forecast. Could start to see some scattered showers after midnight. Tomorrow, periods of rain in the morning. Ending late in the afternoon, we could see upwards of 15 millimeters of rain into your Friday forecast. 10 degrees is the daytime high. It will clear up late in the afternoon. Overnight, cloudy night. Temperatures falling to 1 degree overnight on Friday. As we head into Saturday, staying cool, a high of only 6 degrees, but lots of sunshine in the forecast Saturday and in through Sunday, a high of 12 next week. Lots of sunshine and temperatures above seasonal. 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
1: 10:38 on News Talk 580 CFRA, we're talking about Trump's comments yesterday, again reintroducing the 51st state idea ahead of midterms in that country. Meantime, Prime Minister dealing with two provinces where separation in some way is on the table. Of course, the newly elected separatist government in Quebec. And then this referendum vote with the historic question and potential to move further on a different question happening in Alberta. Takes me back to 1995, the Unity Rally in downtown Montreal. Canadians from all over and Montrealers, Quebecers who wanted a no vote pouring into that city. The one time I've been in a crowd that was so big, I was trying to get to our vehicle where we were broadcasting and eventually got there and got lifted onto the roof of our car, which took you out of a crowd that was a little bit wild and out of control. But I don't know if you've ever had this. Maybe you've been at a concert or something where you're pressed shoulder to shoulder and your feet actually lift a little bit off the ground and it's very intimidating. But it was a massive turnout to that rally. I don't know if that's quite what we're looking at in Alberta, but there are some rallies happening there this week ahead of this referendum. And CTV's Rachel Aiello is on the line now to tell us how the Prime Minister might be involved in that. Good morning, Rachel.
2: Good morning, Patricia.
1: So what exactly is the Prime Minister attending while he is in Alberta?
2: Yeah, so today Carney is in Calgary at 11:15 Eastern. He'll be meeting with a local business, then heading off to meet with workers at a community association. In the afternoon, he's got a sit-down with University of Calgary students, and then, of course, culminating in that big Forever Canadian rally tonight in Calgary. It is there that he's expected to deliver remarks. And then his in-person, essentially get-out-the-vote campaign in Alberta will continue tomorrow in Edmonton. And it's looking like there's going to be one event where his itinerary overlaps with Premier Danielle Smith.

0: he's going to be kind of taking the argument of why you should vote to stay, and more so focusing in right now, Patricia, on why you should get out and have your voice heard. So it's really a push to make sure Albertans have their say, really making it clear what is on the line here, what is at stake, what could be a generationally consequential outcome for that province and for the country. So really going beyond the messages I think we've heard from the Prime Minister so far, which have been pragmatic, pointing to things like the promise of a new pipeline, the removal of the carbon tax, the improved relations between Ottawa and Alberta, and really taking it a step further and saying, okay, so you've seen what we've done. We are promising more, but you need to get out and have your voice heard. So it seems like it's going to be a bit more of a trying to rally and get the excitement and encouragement there, because, of course, this is a long ballot, a number of questions that Albertans have to read up a bit on, make their decisions on. It's not just, who their new mayor may be.
1: Yeah, you don't just pick a name. It requires a little homework.
0: Exactly. And so I think it's really going to be encouraging them to know that their voice is valued, wanting to make sure that they do turn out, and of course driving the message home of, you know, we can't build big things on fault lines, which is what he said in that video on Thanksgiving, and making the case that, you know, if we are in for a winding, uncertain process, that's going to make all the federal government's promises that much harder to deliver.
1: And I think in terms of getting people out, it's a much more convincing message if in fact the vote is no and not to move forward with any other questions on separation, if it's a good turnout, right? And we have advanced voting happening in the province already. What do we know about how responsive Albertans have been so far?
0: Yeah, so kind of exceeding expectations. It looks like, Patricia, advanced turnout has been higher than it typically is for Alberta provincial elections. So the interpretation of that is heartening for the Remain campaign. But certainly I think there is a lot of pressure and questions on how effective this referendum will be in making sure all Albertans have their voices heard, because if it is a low turnout and the very motivated to vote separatist inclined Albertans are the majority turning out, then does that skew the actual view of the province? Does that prolong this conversation further? Whereas if there is a very strong "we want to stay in Canada" response, that could at least quell or very much put on the back burner the pressing question right now of Alberta's future.
1: And the final day for voting in the referendum is?
0: Well, I guess technically it would be on Election Day, which is next Monday.
1: So next Monday we'll have our answers and some sense of where the province is headed within Canada.
0: If they can count really quickly, I think it might look like a overnight into early Tuesday that we get a better sense of how Albertans have voted.
1: All right. The country will be watching for sure. Rachel, thank you very much for this. Appreciate it.
0: Anytime.
1: CTV's Rachel Ayala from our National News Bureau this morning, coming up to 10:45 on News Talk 580 CFRA. All right. We are counting down to that election, the municipal election here in Ontario, and also to something else that happens at the end of October. Halloween is approaching, and we want to tell you about something really interesting right here in our community that certain families will absolutely love. It's a chance to do some accessible trick-or-treating at an event that's happening on Friday. We'll break that down for you coming up after this.
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3: Sunshine into your afternoon today and a high of 12 degrees, so very seasonal temperatures for this time of the year. Overnight tonight, partly cloudy, 5 degrees is the low. We could start to see some scattered showers around midnight. 0% financing is back at Barrhaven Ford, Eastern Ontario's largest selection and inventory of Ford F-Series trucks, SUVs, EVs, and more. 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In the CTV Weather Center, I'm Melissa Lamb.
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1: Com.
2: Monopoly and McDonald's this year. 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
1: 10:50 on News Talk 580 CFRA. Good morning. Welcome to a beautiful October morning. The sun is shining. We're on our way to 12 degrees. We are likely to see some rain tomorrow, and then we have full-on sunshine in the forecast for the weekend and beyond, which is a good thing, which means they might not need to worry about a rain day for Glebe's Halloween Village 2026, which I believe I might have misspoken about. I said Friday. This is happening on Saturday, October 17th, as I understand it. But Christina Anderson will tell me if I'm right or wrong, organizer at the Glebe Halloween Village. Good morning, Christina.
2: Good morning, and you are 100% correct. It is happening 11 to 2 p.m. on Saturday. Our rain date is Sunday, but hopefully the weather cooperates.
1: Yeah, absolutely. Of course, you can't do it on a Friday when the kids are in school and whatnot. So it has to be on a Saturday, which makes sense. So this is a really cool, free, accessible daytime trick-or-treating event that is happening. Where did the inspiration come from to create something like this?
2: So the inspiration came from Treat Accessibly, which is a national movement. There was a neighbor in the Glebe, so I live in the Glebe. One of our neighbors saw the Treat Accessibly and said, well, could we make an accessible trick-or-treating event for Ottawa? Because there's one that happens in Embrum every year. They reached out to their neighbors. I got involved. This is our third year running the Glebe Halloween trick-or-treating event.
1: And this is real trick-or-treating, right? Like, this is houses on these blocks that this block that you close off, they participate?
2: Yep, we have a lot of the neighbors on Glebe Avenue are participating. Other neighbors aren't unfortunately able to make it, so we have tables set up at the end of driveways for the trick-or-treating experience. I believe we have approximately 35 tables this year.
1: Mm. So what would make it tough for some kids to be able to do the regular trick-or-treating? What are some of those barriers that maybe we don't think of that make an event like this so important for kids who might be cut off from that experience?
2: Well, I can speak to that from my own personal experience. I use a wheelchair. I have used a wheelchair my entire life. Most houses have steps going up to the main entrance of the house. I obviously can't get up said stairs. So you're missing out on some of the initial interaction you have with the people who live in the houses as somebody who's trick-or-treating. I thankfully was always able to go with my sisters, who would go up and say, hey, by the way, our sister's waiting for you at the bottom of the stairs. She can't get up here because she has a wheelchair. There are other disabilities, visual impairments. It makes it more difficult at night to see where you're going. So having a daytime event sort of eliminates that barrier. We accommodate for a large percentage of people and children that have food allergies or can't eat the candy that is normally given out on Halloween. So we have a lot of non-food treats, little stuffies, stickers, tattoos, the whole range of toys to give to children so they get to experience the joy of trick-or-treating with as few barriers as possible.
1: I love that. And this sounds like this goes above and beyond trick-or-treating in terms of what you have available. Like, this is a little party happening on the block, right? So you get the treats that are set up at the tables, but then there's other stuff that the kids can do and other special guests who are coming by as well.
2: Yes, there is. So GNAG, which is the Glebe neighborhood group, they are hosting a silent disco. Our presenting sponsor this year is Magnolia. They will be handing out treats. We have accessible porta potties from a company called Purple Potties in Ottawa that will be available for people to use. We have craft stations. We have things to do and see. We have Fire Station 12 that is showing up for a bit. We have police officers, the community youth unit coming to also show off their vehicles. We have music. We have Spider-Man, and we have cosplayers from all sorts of fandoms, Star Wars, Star Trek, Marvel, the entire range of fun daytime experiences that we can possibly jam pack into a 3-hour event.
1: I love that. And so since year one, how much has it grown? What has the response been? How many trick-or-treaters or village visitors do you anticipate being a part of this year?
2: So as of this morning, we have 506. We have 869 people registered to attend as of this morning, as of about an hour ago. About 500 of those are trick-or-treaters. The remainder are the village visitors, which is the parents, the guardians that will not be collecting treats. We ask people to sign up on Eventbrite, which is free. It's a free event, so we just ask people to sign up because then we can ensure we have enough treats for all of the trick-or-treaters.
1: Yeah, that makes sense.
2: It has grown over the years. I believe last year we had 1,000, approximately 1,000. This year, I'm hoping with the reach out to media, including CFRA, that we get more people that are interested in show up, and a lot of people just show up on the day of, and that's totally fine.
1: Okay, as long as you have an idea of some numbers, which is what a lot of residents and a lot of houses are always trying to calculate ahead of Halloween itself, making sure you don't run out of candy. You want to make sure you have treats for everyone and appropriate treats and whatnot. But this sounds like
2: a lot
1: really
2: of work.
1: Cool idea. So take me back to when you were trick-or-treating and going along the road with your sisters, and they would go up and obviously look out for you and be so kind as to point out that you were not able to get up there, and I'm sure you appreciated them, but you had to feel a little cut off from that actual experience of being on the porch and saying, what are you dressed up as, and having that interaction and whatnot. What would this have meant to you then if this had been available in your community?
2: So when I heard about Treat Accessibly, my first thought was, this heals some part of my inner child, because accessibility, the idea of accessibility, is constantly changing and expanding. If this sort of event had happened or occurred in the early to mid 90s, which is when I was a child, that would have been excellent. It's just the experience of being able to knock on somebody's door and say, trick or treat, and not have to trouble somebody to leave their house, come down the stairs to give out the candy. I think that this helps everybody in the grand scheme of things if we can make things accessible from the get-go so more children are able to actively participate. Because Halloween, every child deserves to be a child, and on Halloween, to experience the fun and excitement of Halloween. And our event, we hope, allows families to know that they are welcome here, whatever their accessibility needs.
1: It sounds like a blast, and I love that you are making this happen. A lot of work goes into it, no doubt, to create the Glebe Halloween Village. And again, it's happening on Saturday, 11 to 2. It's on Glebe Avenue between Lyon and Bank Street. You want to just sign up to let them know how many numbers on Eventbrite. If it does rain, and my forecast is suggesting it's not, the rain date is Sunday, October 18th. Christina, thank you so much for this. Best of luck with it.
2: Thank you so much. I hope everybody has a lovely day.
1: Happy early Halloween. Christina Anderson, organizer, Glebe Halloween Village. I love that moment when all of us as parents, you take your kids out and you're like, are they too young for it? They're two, but they want to go with their siblings, or three, and they don't really know what's going on. They're a little tentative. Why are we going out for a walk in the dark? And then when they start to realize that they say those magical words, trick or treat, and suddenly there's candy in the bucket and that people are just going to keep giving them candy and it's theirs. And that first year, usually they get a few and they're like, let's just go home and start eating them. Like, we don't want to mass accumulate. We just want to experience it. It's pretty cool, and I love that this is opening it up to so many other people. It's Glebe Halloween Village 2026 happening this Saturday. It's 11 o'clock on News Talk 580 CFRA. Coming up, we got a pair of tickets for you to see the Ottawa Senators take on the San Jose Sharks on October 22nd. Stay tuned for that.
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5: Good morning. I'm Connor Ray. Mainly sunny skies out there right now. 8 degrees. Your full forecast coming up. First, your top stories. The National Capital Region could soon be home to a massive data center, with the cost reaching 10 figures. The federal government is looking to build in the area to support mid to long-term objectives of the government operations regarding security and technology. It could come at a cost of $1.5 to $1.8 billion, with tender expected to be issued in 2027. Carmi Levy is a tech journalist and expert, and he spoke about the environmental impacts of data centers on CFRA's Ottawa at Work. He says in some cases, the amount of power these centers use is more than the whole city that they're built in.
6: We just don't have an electrical grid big enough to handle that. It's got to be expanded. At the same time, they have very major concerns for water. All those computers generate a lot of heat. That's got to be cooled. The cooling is often done with water. And in some communities where we've seen these facilities built, there have been, you know, they've dried up the water table.
5: He says there are ways to mitigate these risks, as a facility in Edmonton is currently producing its own energy and others are using a closed-loop water system that has a much lighter impact on the community. These skilled trades looking forward to an injection of federal funding to expand training and recruitment. An announcement expected today could involve hundreds of millions of dollars as all levels of government push the trades as a fruitful option for young people. On CFRA's The Morning Rush, Sean Strickland, the director of Canada's Building Trades Union, says the message has been strong.
7: Various government bodies, provincially and federally, are talking about the opportunities of skilled trades, and people in their late 20s and early 30s are recognizing the opportunity to make some good money. Now you've got to work hard. You get up early in the morning and you got to go to work, and you work off the sweat of your brow. At the end of the day, there's an accomplishment. We need people who are willing to go to work. We'll train you and we'll make you a skilled tradesperson.
5: Strickland says any new funds will allow their training centers to expand as they continue to see apprenticeships applications rise. Strickland adding that with the support and opportunities on the agenda, they're on the cusp of a construction boom not seen since post-World War II. America's ambassador to Canada, Pete Hoekstra, says American officials are closely watching Canadian politicians for signs of election interference ahead of the pivotal U.S. midterms next month. During a recent interview on the Really Big Show podcast, Hoekstra said Industry Minister Melanie Joly made comments about targeting retaliatory tariffs at, quote, politically sensitive states. Joly pushed back yesterday.
8: We would never do that, and we never accept that also being done to us in Canada.
5: Hoekstra went on to warn Canadian politicians to keep their nose out of American politics in the coming weeks. U.S. President Donald Trump, meanwhile, has been campaigning for Republican candidates, and at one of his rallies, he said Canada will end up being the 51st state. And the federal government says it plans to extend funding to provinces and territories for mental health, addictions, and home care by 1 year. Karen Rebo has more.
9: Health Minister Marjorie Michel said in a social media post last night that the announced extension represents $1.2 billion in funding. Her post came as all provincial and territorial health ministers gather in Winnipeg for a meeting today before they will be joined by Michel on Friday. They had expressed worry in recent weeks about profound and negative effects on patients and healthcare jobs if federal funding agreements aren't renewed in this fall's budget. They'd also raised concerns about the future of the Canada Health Transfer. Karen Rebo, the Canadian Press.
5: It's a new way to join the conversation. Have your say with the CFRA Talkback button on the iHeartRadio app. Alyssa Lambs in the CTV Weather Center for us.
10: Sunny skies for today, but wet for tomorrow. 12 degrees is your high this afternoon. Lots of sunshine throughout the day ahead. Tonight, dropping to 5, a few clouds in the forecast. Could start to see some scattered showers after midnight. Tomorrow, periods of rain in the morning. Ending late in the afternoon, we could see upwards of 15 millimeters of rain into your Friday forecast. 10 degrees is the daytime high. It will clear up late in the afternoon. Overnight, cloudy night. Temperatures falling to 1 degree overnight on Friday. As we head into Saturday, staying cool, a high of only 6 degrees, but lots of sunshine in the forecast Saturday and in through Sunday, a high of 12. Next week, lots of sunshine and temperatures above seasonal. 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
22: Take my time. And especially after the number of years that I did it, take your time because you just never know when you first kind of exit such a high adrenaline, such an intense job, where you want to end up and how you want to transition. And so take some time to just kind of reconnect with life in a different way and think it through. So I took a fair bit of time to do that. I also took a whole bunch of chances to travel. I got to come to your women's summit, out in, where were we? We were in Emerald Lake. And it was kind of a year of a lot of reflection.
23: That is the voice of Katie Telford, a former chief of staff for Justin Trudeau for a lot of years, involved with Trudeau even before in terms of the campaign, and had a huge role in both him getting elected and then keeping him, you know, on track during all those years in office. And then suddenly it ends, which is so, so interesting. It was a large part of the topic of conversation between the hosts of the Honest Talk and Katie Telford on this last podcast episode. And we are joined now by Jennifer Stewart, who's co-founder along with Catherine Clark of the Honest Talk and founder and CEO of Syntax Strategic. Good morning, Jen.
24: Good morning, Patricia. How are you?
23: I am very well. So, yeah, I found this really interesting. And obviously she mentions in there that you two had spent some time together at a retreat, so you knew her a little bit, but you were obviously as well fascinated by what happens when you're going full speed out in one of the highest pressure jobs in the country to suddenly, I've got some time on my hands. What's next?
24: Yeah, it's really funny because she obviously had a front row seat to some of the biggest moments in history over the last 10 years, including a global pandemic, Russia's illegal invasion in Ukraine. You know, she told us about, not on the podcast, but personally at our retreat, about flying into Ukraine and covertly meeting with Prime Minister Zelensky when the country was being invaded. And just fascinating things that, you know, we get to read about. Well, you get to report on. But she's witnessed and she's influenced. And I don't know about you. You kind of project how you work onto others sometimes. And I can't even imagine going at the pace that she went at for over 10 years and then having to stop. So I really admire that she did stop. But it was interesting because in the podcast, she says, in a lot of ways, you know, it's not harder to stop, but her day was so structured when she was in the prime minister's office. She would be up at 5, scanning the news, checking the headlines, prioritizing what she needed to address that day. And she wouldn't be done till about 8. She had a driver. She didn't have to think about kind of the day-to-day things. And now she's like, I got to manage my Aeroplan points. I'm driving myself. I'm trying to navigate parking. And sometimes when you have more time, it actually feels like less time. So I think it took a bit of time to find that rhythm and to kind of decide how she wants to fill her days.
23: Yeah, that is so, so interesting for all of us that are sort of on the go a lot, maybe not in quite that environment. But when she talked about there being chaos coming at you from the outside, but you sort of find comfort in the structure of your day. Yes, you're up early, but you know exactly you're going to this meeting and this meeting. And then another interesting thing that she mentioned is that at the end of the day, right, you have other people who are sort of in that with you that you can take a moment with. And that's the part that maybe is tough to walk away from.
24: Yeah, exactly. And she said exactly that, Patricia, where she's like, I actually don't miss politics. Mm-hmm. You know, I miss the people. And, you know, the Prime Minister, Justin Trudeau, has said that as well. I got the opportunity to attend the launch of Hope and Hard Work, which is their production company. And that was his message. It's not to say that we didn't like our time in government. It's that, you know, we've served and, oh, boy, is it exhausting. And now it's on to kind of other creative projects. I think she's kind of found her groove, has obviously launched and is back in the workforce full steam as an entrepreneur at the helm of this production company and, you know, telling stories. And, you know, she made the point that, you know, when you're in government, it's so much of it is communication and not spin communication, but strategically communicating to Canadians about why they should care or what matters. And that's what she's doing with her new company now, is telling stories in a different medium, which is super cool.
23: Yeah, and she spoke to that too, that, you know, she took her own advice that she'd given to other people about take your time as soon as you leave one thing to maybe decide what is next and where you might, you know, best serve your own interests and your community, because it is it's a bit of a departure from where she was at, but still pulls on some of what, you know, she was doing and obviously would have learned and experienced and some of the people she would have met over those, over that decade as well.
24: Yeah, absolutely. And I think too, just realizing that while you may not be in office, you know, you still are a person that's a public figure. Like I remember when she joined us in British Columbia, we're all, you know, kind of ignorantly posting photos on Instagram of where we are and how great it is.
23: Yeah.
24: And, you know, she kind of quietly pulled me aside and said, you know, I'm loving this, but I'm not going to post right now because I am the subject still of ongoing death threats. Like, so, you know, it makes you think of the good, the highly invasive for any politician or high profile staff member, invasive implications onto their personal life. But, you know, she talked about always prioritizing her family, which even as women, we know when you have a stressful job, you kind of burn the candle at both ends. You know, you're there for your kids and you're there at work, and now kind of finding a better rhythm where she still obviously is prioritizing that time with her son, but she is, you know, doing it in a way that's maybe more intentional.
23: Still traveling, but now maybe gets to take him along occasionally, which was something she could not do in her previous role.
24: Exactly. And like, talk about kind of neat things like, you know, obviously managing the pandemic, which was so interesting and impactful for all of us. But, you know, pouring back into the office late one night and actually the early hours of the morning when they found out that the prime minister needed to be quarantined. And within a matter of hours with their communications team, they kind of invented these press briefings from the prime minister's front stoop, which became a bit of a staple in COVID, where we got the updates on what was happening. And then she also talks about, you know, getting briefed on projected mortality rates at the start of COVID when, you know, things were looking pretty doom and gloom and we're looking at, you know, trends in other countries globally. And, you know, having really quick discussions about, do we need field hospitals? How do we build them? How do we get them up in a week? Mm-hmm. So just fascinating to hear, you know, the little parts of history that she's been privy and contributed to.
23: Yeah, we were all watching, you know, what was happening in New York and Italy, and we were watching that here so we could report on it. But to actually be someone who's thinking about how are we going to protect Canadians to the best of our ability and how quickly we might need to act on that. It's wild to think of some of those discussions that were happening at that time, which seems so long ago and yet was only, you know, 6 years ago now, which is wild. The other thing I liked her addressing, and you mentioned that with that retreat, not posting pictures, you know, I'm still a public figure and there's still stuff coming at me. She had a really pragmatic way of sort of, I guess maybe compartmentalizing a little bit what does come at you when you are in one of those roles. And she said she's able to deflect a lot of it. It's the stuff where it's from someone that you're really closely acquainted with, the personal stuff. That kind of hurts, but the rest of it, you have to realize it's not really about you.
24: Yeah, I like she used the word armor, which, you know, really stuck with me, that you put on this armor and you filter the comments and the feedback through this lens of, does this person actually know me? Have I met this person? Is this constructive feedback? Or is this just a projection from somebody who isn't happy with the course of this country or this government, which is valid? And, you know, I would have thought that she would have taken a bit of a black and white approach, right? Social media, not while I'm in office, but she said, I really, you know, it's a great platform. It's how we originally connected with her. And, you know, there's a lot of good, but you need to, it's so personal that you need to train yourself to kind of, where do you spend your energy and what matters in terms of online feedback and what doesn't? And she had some really insightful comments on that.
23: All right. This is the latest episode of the Honest Talk podcast. Katie Telford, who was chief of staff for Justin Trudeau for a decade, her telling her story of leaving office, taking some time, stepping back and then deciding what to do next. Fascinating conversation, as always. In this one, you can jump on there and have a listen. But what is coming up next Friday from you and Catherine Jen?
24: Yeah. Next Friday, we are delighted to speak with Amy Childs. She's the Vice President, Small Business and Partnerships at RBC. And she has just risen through the ranks. She's got an incredible career. And she talks about mentorship, the lie of work-life balance. And, you know, has just some really great personal insights in that conversation.
23: You can have it all, just not at once.
24: Once,
23: as they say. Jen, thank you very much. Appreciate that. We'll look forward to that one as well.
24: Okay. Thanks, Patricia.
23: Jen Stewart, co-founder of The Honest Talk and founder and CEO of Syntax Strategic. It's 11:17 on News Talk 580 CFRA. All right, the Sens well into it.
2: With the play-by-play, here's Dean.
3: Back in front, scores! Very quick play right off the drop, and Pinto makes it a 1-0 game.
23: Gord, knowing when to stop talking. There has been a lot of goal scoring. There were a few goals against in the last game. That was a tough one on Tuesday night. Back-to-back games, 3 games in 4. Tired backup goaltender, lost that 1-7-2, but the Sens are 5-2 to start the season. It is looking good. A lot of positives. I was just checking my group chat before I started talking to Jen. Apparently, Artem Zub is back for the game tonight. He's been injured. He is apparently returning to the lineup. So you want to get in on some of this early stuff with the Sens, but you really want to get in on this game in particular, if you are one of those who is keeping track of what's happening in other cities, who maybe was a little upset about the departure of Brady Tkachuk, Sens captain, in the offseason, then you'd probably like to see the Florida Panthers come to town here in Ottawa. October 21st, 7:30 p.m. puck drop. Tickets, as many as are still available, because there's not many, at ticketmaster.ca. But we have a pair of tickets for you right now to that game. All you have to do is give us a call. 613-521-TALK, 613-521-8255. We'll give those tickets on October 21st to caller number 21 this morning. Good luck.
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10: Sunshine into your afternoon today and a high of 12 degrees, so very seasonal temperatures for this time of the year. Overnight tonight, partly cloudy, 5 degrees is the low. We could start to see some scattered showers around midnight. 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
8: Coming up this weekend, your Ottawa Redblacks are back at TD Place tomorrow night for their final home game of the year. 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Next up is Trick or Treat with the Mayor. 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

0: 1124 on News Talk 580 CFR. It's been a very tough year on our roads. Numbers that you don't want to see or hear. 29 traffic-related fatalities in 2026. We had just 23 in all of 2025. We're only into October now. The latest, a 60-year-old man was struck and killed by a vehicle yesterday morning in a Barhaven neighborhood. That happened at the intersection of Strandherd and Cresthaven Drives about 6:20 yesterday morning. Is this just, you know, a bunch of unfortunate coincidences, or is there a reason that we're seeing more of these this year? Sergeant Josh Callahan, Road Safety Unit at the Ottawa Police Service, is joining us on the line. Good morning to you.
1: Good morning, Patricia. Thanks for having me on.
0: So this is a big number, 29 traffic-related fatalities. Is there any clear indication of why they are already up this year?
1: We have no clear indication right now as to exactly why we're above the yearly total that we were from 2025. There's a number of different factors that go into collisions, but we are examining those factors, and we're going to consider those factors as we plan moving forward into the end of 2026 into 2027 as to how we're going to address these factors and considerations that we're seeing for these collisions as we detail our enforcement and our education to the public as well moving forward.
0: The one yesterday that I mentioned was a pedestrian. I know we've heard of several involving pedestrians, cyclists. Are we seeing more of that type of collision, or we notice those because they you know, obviously you feel the pain of that immediately when you hear that?
1: Yeah, I think that the I don't have the exact numbers in relation to how many pedestrian versus motor vehicle or motorcycle collisions in total we have and broken down so far this year. But I think for sure, I think you hit the nail on the head when you talk about the fact that any type of collision involving a pedestrian seems to hit people harder because, you know, any of us, most people walk on a daily basis, and a lot of people walk to work in this city as well too. So definitely, yeah, anytime a pedestrian is involved in a collision, and it ends up especially being in regards to a fatal collision, it definitely tends to impact the community of Ottawa hard.
0: When you drive through the core, downtown, Byward Market, some areas in Vanier, Centertown, a lot of, I wouldn't say pedestrians, but people in the street who should not be in the street. Do you guys get calls about that, concern about that? I'm always amazed that there are not more interactions between vehicle and individual when you see some of those situations. Sometimes it's coming up to your vehicle and asking for money or just crossing, you know, against the light. But it's very nerve-wracking when you drive in some of those areas.
1: Absolutely. Yeah. No, I did work a majority of my career when I first started downtown in the Byward Market in the downtown area as well. Yeah, it's very commonplace to see individuals. Unfortunately, that is commonplace to see that. But you do see individuals in the streets when they shouldn't be and not abiding by the laws in regards to crossing at a crosswalk and abiding by the signals, the traffic signals for pedestrians as well. You're correct. It is quite concerning, and we do our best to address those concerns for sure.
0: It's just one of those things that feels like I've seen more of lately. And I guess the other thing that people are wondering if you're seeing more of is people speeding, especially in areas where there used to be, you know, the incentive to slow down because you knew those photo radar cameras were clicking away. Since they have been removed, are we seeing more behavior like that on the roads? Speeding,
1: yeah,
0: stunt driving?
1: Yeah, we're still seeing an increase. We are up again this year in regards to our speeding charges and our stunt driving by excessive speed and just stunt driving in general. Those charges are up for sure from 2025. I would say that we've seen a trend since COVID for whatever reason, as we've seen a trend of increasing speeds on our roadways, which is definitely concerning to me. And I've seen a real lack of responsibility on drivers and us, our community as a whole, to just respect each other and respect the other road users. And that includes pedestrians, bicycles, motor vehicles. It includes any type of road user. And we need to make sure that we're showing consideration and respecting our fellow community members in Ottawa so that everyone can make it to where they're going safely.
0: Driving the speed limit decreases your likelihood of having a collision, but also when you're going the speed limit, if you are in a collision, increases your chances of surviving if you're going at speed or at a lower speed, right?
1: Absolutely, absolutely. There's numerous studies that you can go on the internet that have been done by very, very reputable organizations throughout the world that clearly indicates that a difference in just a few kilometers per hour can make the difference in the result of severe injuries or very minor injuries. So yeah, there's tons of stuff to back that up. So I highly encourage people to go out and do that research. And it clearly shows that reducing your speed has a major impact on injuries and collisions in general.
0: Are you guys feeling exhausted at the road safety unit? It's been pretty busy.
1: It's been very busy. It's been a very busy year, but we're going to continue to show up for our fellow citizens and work for the citizens of Ottawa and make sure that we're doing our best to contribute to making our roads safer. But I would also ask the community, and I would put out a plea to the community to also help us, because it's not just a police effort, it's a community effort.
0: Sergeant Callahan, thank you very much for your time and the work you do. Appreciate it.
1: Thank you, Patricia. Have a wonderful day.
0: Sergeant Josh Callahan, Road Safety Unit at the Ottawa Police Service, with fatalities this year, traffic-related fatalities in 2026, up from last year, now 29, surpassing the 23 that were recorded all of last year. It's 11:31 on News Talk 580 CFRA. Dr. K is next.
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3: Good morning. I'm Connor Ray. Mainly sunny skies right now, 9 degrees. Your full forecast coming up. First, your top stories. Ottawa police say a suspect has been taken into custody in connection with a Heron Gate shooting death from just over 2 years ago. Police were called to Heron near Walkley in September 2024, finding a wounded 34-year-old Ahmed El-Badri in a vehicle. He later died in hospital. And police say today 26-year-old Joshua Painson has been charged with second-degree murder. He was arrested Wednesday. Ottawa's red light cameras handing out slightly fewer tickets to end the summer months. Numbers from August show there were still 5,260 tickets automatically dished out by red light cams. That is down by a couple hundred tickets compared to June and July. The hotspot for drivers running reds was on King Edward Avenue at St. Patrick, with 375 tickets issued. The City of Ottawa operates 86 red light cameras at intersections across the capital, and in the first 8 months of the year, they have caught more than 35,500 drivers running red lights. The fine per ticket is $325. And Ottawa residents with a green thumb are concerned as updated city agreements could impact community gardens. There are more than 140 community gardens operating across the capital where residents can rent plots to grow their own produce. Those who use the gardens have raised concerns about insurance, paperwork, and potential liability for volunteers, putting up barriers for the future. The updated requirements relate to insurance contracts, which no longer line up with plot rentals and could leave gardeners liable. Volunteers are urging the city to work with garden operators to find a solution that allows the gardens to continue without bureaucratic overload. Sign up now for our morning and evening CTV News Ottawa newsletters. 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Melissa Lamb's in the CTV Weather Center for us.
4: Sunny skies for today, but wet for tomorrow. 12 degrees is your high this afternoon. Lots of sunshine throughout the day ahead. Tonight, dropping to 5, a few clouds in the forecast. Could start to see some scattered showers after midnight. Tomorrow, periods of rain in the morning. Ending late in the afternoon, we could see upwards of 15 millimeters of rain into your Friday forecast. 10 degrees is the daytime high. It will clear up late in the afternoon. Overnight, cloudy night. Temperatures falling to 1 degree overnight on Friday. As we head into Saturday, staying cool. A high of only 6 degrees, but lots of sunshine in the forecast Saturday and in through Sunday, a high of 12. Next week, lots of sunshine and temperatures above seasonal. 0% financing is back at Barrhaven Ford, Eastern Ontario's largest selection and inventory of Ford F-Series trucks, SUVs, EVs, and more. 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
1: 11:37 on News Talk 580 CFRA. Sunshine out there, 9 degrees right now on our way to 12. We have periods of rain tomorrow, but the weekend looks sunny if cool. 7 degrees on Saturday, but 14 in the sunshine on Sunday, and more sunshine and slightly warmer temperatures into next week as well. Want to talk a little bit about your visit to the doctor's office today as we bring in our favorite doctor, Dr. K, Dr. Quadro Karamantang, head of the Department of Critical Care at the Ottawa Hospital, host of Prevention Over Prescription. Good morning to you.
2: Good morning. How are you feeling?
1: I am, I'm feeling good. I'm feeling good, which is awesome because, you know, as soon as we got some aches and pains and some issues, make an appointment to head to the doctor's office. It used to be when we all had doctors. I think sometimes they'd call us and remind us that, oh, you're due for a checkup, and you'd go in and you'd talk about, I think back to when I was a kid, and they'd just be like, how are you? And you'd just have a chance for open conversation. Tends to be a little bit more hectic now. Those of us who have family doctors feel pretty lucky that we do. So if you go in for an appointment with your actual family doctor, you feel pretty privileged in the first place. And then often there's signs saying the doctor can only answer questions about one issue at a time. Like even if you get in there, you got to keep it quick, which I don't know if that affects how we present in there, but I feel like sometimes you go in and you sort of start even almost downplaying what was going on because you feel like you have to get out of there, and then you walk out and go, I didn't really do a good job of stating my case. How do you think people should best use their time when they do have a chance to see a doctor about something that is concerning them?
2: What a great question. I honestly, there's a couple ways of approaching it. One, just having something written down, you could even pass it along to your doctor saying, here's my three issues or two issues. We could put them in the priority that you think is best or what you think is most important. And that way it's a little bit more dialed in, or just out of the gate saying, hey, doc, I have this head cold and I'm also concerned about my screening for colon cancer we haven't talked about. Those are the two things that I have front of mind, just so that they can set the expectation and pace themselves. Like, certainly I know if I'm at a certain window of time, like obviously I don't see people in clinic, but in the ICU, but like if you have a certain window of time, you know, you could prioritize accordingly, like get to the most important thing first, the thing that's going to move the needle, and get to the other areas. So I say write it down, make a note of it, show it to your doctor, or give the note to the nurse when she's triaged, like when she sees, when she takes her vitals beforehand. Because I got to tell you, when I'm prepared, or most of us are prepared to see the patient in front of us, then we're way more primed to line things up.
1: Yeah, and I guess there's two things there where we sometimes don't use our time well or downplay, or as you say, write it down, because sometimes you get in there and you think, what was the other thing I was going to ask about? And then it goes out of your mind. But I saw a little video the other day that I thought, oh my gosh, this hits home, saying that the moment that you take your parents into the doctor's office is the moment where they will be at their best and healthiest that they've been in years. They'll complaining to you about everything that's going on. We got to get into the doctor. And then you go in, and I've had this experience too. And they're like, oh no, we're fine. Everything's fine. Like, no, it took us a while to get this doctor's appointment. You got to use the time. So there's that, but there's also sometimes when you go in and feel like

0: they, you got to be your big, your strongest ally. You got to, you might have to be more, consistent, more, I don't want to say
1: a little more pushy.
0: The wrong word. A little bit more pushy in terms of like, I really feel strongly like I need to get this done. And most docs will understand that. There's the other version where people want to order tests because they're curious to be like, you know, I just want to get this done. And I got to say, this is my own personal opinion, that over-testing can lead to poor outcomes and sometimes death, actually. And so this is why I always say to myself, I'm only ordering a test if I feel like it's necessary, because the amount of positive tests that are actually negative, we call them false positives, that end up going down a rabbit hole and causing complications is unfortunately, it's frequent. And so that's why I'm not a big fan of unnecessary tests, but clinically in my 20 years of plus of seeing patients as a doc, when a patient says like, you know what, there's something off, I almost always take that seriously because they're quite often correct.
1: It must be interesting when you yourself go to see a doctor on something.
0: Oh, I'm the worst. I'm the down player.
1: Yeah.
0: Like when I first was going through medical school, I thought I had everything.
1: Yeah.
0: Because like you're like, man, that sounds like me. That sounds like. But then you get your experience, and then now I'm more of the down player. But when it comes to my kids, I for a person that makes a living on being calm and collected, when it's my kids, I'm often thinking of the worst case scenario. I'm not good at treating, like, at diagnosing my children. I always try and pass the buck along.
1: Well, you're obviously very emotionally invested, and of course we're fierce protectors of our kids, so that comes before everything else. But I would think that's almost a burden and a gift to be able to maybe know a little bit more than someone else would about what might be going on with the people in your family that way.
0: I think that's a fair assessment. I think that once again, when it comes to everybody else and your parents, your wife, I find like you have that more realistic slant on things. It's just for whatever reason, for me, my littles, I get a little bit more emotionally affected.
1: Yeah, I'm sure that makes you a better doctor too. obviously, you're not treating kids most of the time, but I feel like you relate to family members of the people you're treating because you are so close to your own family, and that just gives you that edge out there, Dr. K.
0: It's funny you said that too. Like going through this one thing that young doctors, unless they've had some experience in the healthcare system, when you go through, like after seeing my mom go through what she went through and passing away about 3 years ago, it definitely affected me as a doctor. Mm. I totally am way more empathetic, and knowing what it's like to be on the other side, it just makes you way more understanding, way more patient. And so it's so true. It really is true.
1: Appreciate that. Dr. K, thank you so much for today. Love talking to you. We'll chat again next week.
0: Absolutely. Good to hear you.
1: Dr. Kwadjo Karamantang, head of the Department of Critical Care at the Ottawa Hospital, host of Prevention Over Prescription, and sharing a little bit of the personal side as well, which we appreciate. Okay, so you go into the doctor, you have it written down. You're strong, not pushy. Pushy's not the right word, but you're strong. Advocate for yourself, but be polite, right? Make it happen. Doctor wants to help you. It's 11:46 on News Talk 580 CFRA. If you're lucky enough to get in to see a doctor, of course, that caveat. Chris Holsky is going to join us next. We have some of your texts on data centers and the possibility of a big one going up here in Ottawa, and a Walk My Ward segment coming your way as well.
2: Sunshine into your afternoon today and a high of 12 degrees, so very seasonal temperatures for this time of the year. Overnight tonight, partly cloudy, 5 degrees is the low. We could start to see some scattered showers around midnight. 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
1: 11:51 on News Talk 580 CFRA. We were talking about the news that a massive data center could be built here in the Ottawa region soon. Julia Nepean says Ottawa has big issues with hydro infrastructure and aged hydro line systems. How can Ottawa approve a large data center? Draws so much energy. We need the systems upgraded to cope with additional strain. Again, cart before the horse. Someone else says, when it comes to data centers and other proposed projects, I'm an environmentalist, but I also understand that we need to move forward. We're in this position with the U.S. today because we've always relied on them for everything. If we care about Canadian sovereignty, we need to set some of our beliefs aside and hope that everything possible will be done to protect the environment. I know many people think Donald Trump will be gone in a couple of years, but let's be honest, there are more Donald Trumps in the U.S. And finally, on Donald Trump, morning, Patricia, we are absolutely going to be one of the petulant child scapegoat for a poor election. Melanie Joly did say we were targeting states and products in order to apply pressure ahead of the midterm, talking about tariffs. I find Hoekstra's wording a bit funny in that he is not calling anything Canada has done as election interference. Like, if they win in November, it will be mute. The only chance of a Republican win is if they disqualify the November election because of election interference. That's from Ian this morning, 11:53 on News Talk 580 CFRA. Appreciate your thoughts on some of what we talked about this morning. Chris Holsky is here. We had a debate, mayoral debate on News Talk 580 CFRA yesterday, which made this interesting couple of hours here as it was simulcast on CFRA. Lansdowne came up briefly.
2: A couple of times during the course of that is some of the, both Neil Saravanamutu and Jeff Leeper and even Alex Lawson as well. They're asking some questions about the project and the approval of Lansdowne by Mark Sutcliffe, or Lansdowne 2.0, I should say, by Mark Sutcliffe during his first term as mayor, him seeking reelection. We actually got a progress update on how the arena construction is going for Lansdowne 2.0. Josh Pringle, an article on CTV News Ottawa, taking some of the photos that were shared by the city of Ottawa as we are now beginning to see, Patricia, the steel skeleton of the arena. And it looks different from what I had pictured in my mind's eye, if that makes sense. Because whenever I was taking a look at the concept art of what this was going to be looking like along the eastern edge, I was picturing you were going to see something that extended lengthwise continuing along the football field. But no, this is actually perpendicular to it, as you can start to see some of the white beams indicating where steps are going to be in this place.
1: Lengthwise, like it was originally.
2: Yeah, well,
1: is what you were picturing.
2: Parallel, but the design as it looks now, it's perpendicular.
1: Okay.
2: Yes, and I'm wondering as I look at this, my biggest question, of course, given the number of fond memories that I have about being along the eastern rail, is at some point, will there be part of the arena that actually has some kind of outer feature that allows the eastern rail to continue to exist at the outdoor stadium section of this? But it looks neat, at least what's
1: looks
2: being
1: big.
2: Constructed at this point. I mean, the project's already happening.
1: It's not so big, apparently, but it looks big in these pictures.
2: Well, yeah, not big enough for the Ottawa Charge, regrettably. We'll see what happens with the, we'll see what happens when it comes to, the popularity of, the arena. We are looking still at a fairly lengthy time of construction until it's done, not until sometime in 2028. But, however, I'm gonna bring, just this, looking at the current skeleton and knowing what's gonna be in there eventually with a 6,600 capacity, apparently for hockey games. 7,000 capacity for concerts. I keep thinking whenever this project comes up about how over the course of the last couple of years, we've seen the addition of two 2,000 seat or 2,000 person capacity venues in the city of Ottawa. And take a look at the number of musical acts who are now suddenly appearing here, whether it's at History Ottawa downtown, whether it's at the Hard Rock Hotel and Casino out down in Albion down that way. And now, as we see on the horizon, the 7,000 seat arena with a bit more of a modern upgrade than what currently exists at the arena at TD Place. I'm wondering, okay, I'm thinking about this a lot more than I am about the Ottawa 67s, for example. Sorry guys, but who's going to come to Ottawa when we have an arena with this kind of capacity?
1: If you build it, they will come, but who are they?
2: Yeah, that's a big question, right?
1: Yeah, it is interesting, cart before the horse conversation, to see these different acts that are, you know, arriving in Ottawa. The way history has been almost, you know, booking act after act after act is kind of cool. So what does a 7,000 seat venue give you that might be different, right, in terms of opportunity and attraction?
2: Well, I'm wondering if it's going to have an impact on what could actually happen at Canadian Tire Center. I'm wondering, this is the one thing that I am worried about connected with this, is that there are some acts that have set up shop at the CTC over the course of the past couple of years because it's their only option. If they want to get a crowd that's only about 8,000, then you end up blocking out some seats and you're not talking about an arena with full capacity, and maybe you're dealing with some sales issues, and we could end up with the point where there are some artists, I think, over the course of the past year, mm-hmm. I'm not going to name names, multiple artists who have been overly ambitious, I think, in trying to book the CTC. And what might happen is you might see them try to book the new arena downtown instead, and all of a sudden the CTC's schedule might look a little bit different. I am a little bit worried about that, but I'm trying to be optimistic. I'm hoping this is just going to create a better brand of opportunity. If we are getting more acts coming to Ottawa, period, maybe we develop our reputation as a music center, and then we start seeing even more bands, even bigger names, filling all the venues here.
1: It will be interesting, yeah, to watch and see what happens. But those pictures are cool to see it in that skeleton stage at Lansdowne as 2.0 is happening. 11:58 on News Talk 580 CFRA. Do we have time to sneak in? Okay, Leah LaRocque out in Osgood for you as our Walk My Ward series continues.
3: Pickleball is a morning routine here in Carlsbad Springs, but so too is talking about change.
4: It's going to, you know, feel like that we're taking our small town community away. We're part of the Green Belt. We were part of the Green Belt for a long time.
3: Carlsbad Springs is one of the many communities in Osgood Ward facing issues they say could fundamentally change their community, including a new city-owned waste facility.
5: It never was for that. I know we need one. We overpaid for it, way too much for that, but we don't get a say.
3: And the Taywin development that could see 15,000 new homes built.
5: I'm for growth, and I hope it's done well. They do have to think ahead of time with the roads, because putting all those houses where the roads are two lanes mostly, there's nowhere that's four lanes.
3: Osgood Ward is in the rural southeast, extending across a large area of farmland and communities like Greeley and Metcalf. It's home to about 32,000 residents.
6: Well, sometimes I sit out here quite a bit. Sometimes I just watch the cars go by. They're speeding way. They're going by way too quick. But other than that, there's no problems. It's been pretty good for me.
3: Brenda Bergeron wants the city to fight harder against the federal government's Alto high-speed train proposal.
7: Last week we got a letter from Alto asking permission to come onto the property and take soil samples, and I don't think we're going to. I was shocked. There's a lot of speculation out here as to where it might go.
3: Residents say they deserve the same services that suburban and urban areas have.
8: We fought tooth and nail to get high-speed internet for part of the area that didn't have it. Natural gas is a dream. We all instead pay triple for our propane.
3: For now, the game continues, and so too does the dream of keeping Osgood Ward rural.
4: We're often forgotten. Small communities, we don't have the population, we don't have necessarily the same resources that bigger places or Orleans have.
1: Thanks to Leah. That's it for us. Vashi Capellas up next.
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13: Good afternoon. I'm Connor Ray. Mainly sunny skies right now, 9 degrees. Your full forecast coming up first, your top stories. The National National Capital Region could soon be home to a new data center, with the cost reaching 10 figures. The federal government is looking to build in the area to support the government operations regarding security and technology. It could come at a cost of $1.5 to $1.8 billion, with the tender expected to be issued in 2027. Carmi Levy is a tech journalist and analyst, and he spoke about the environmental impacts of data centers. On CFRA's Ottawa at Work, he says in some cases, the amount of power these centers use is more than the whole city that they're built in.
14: We just don't have an electrical grid big enough to handle that. It's got to be expanded. At the same time, they have very major concerns for water. All those computers generate a lot of heat. That's got to be cooled. The cooling is often done with water. And in some communities where we've seen these facilities built, there have been, you know, they've dried up the water table.
13: Levy says there are ways to mitigate these risks, as a facility in Edmonton is currently producing its own energy and others are using a closed loop water system that has a much lighter impact on the community. Ottawa police say they have made an arrest in connection with the September 2024 shooting death of a 34-year-old man in Herongate. Ahmed Al-Baldry was found with bullet wounds in a vehicle on Heron. He died at hospital. Today, police announced the arrest of 26-year-old Joshua Painson. He was taken into custody Wednesday and has been charged with second-degree murder. And Prime Minister Mark Carney is set to attend two Forever Canadian rallies in Alberta this week. Albertans will vote Monday on the prospect of a future separation referendum, along with nine other questions involving constitutional and immigration issues. CTV's Rachel Aiello has more.
15: With these in-person events in Alberta, he is going to be kind of taking the argument of why you should vote to stay, focusing in on why you should get out and have your voice heard. So it's really a push to make sure Albertans have their say, really making it clear what is on the line here, what is at stake, what could be a generationally consequential outcome for that province and for the country.
13: Conservative leader Pierre Poilievre is expected to deliver his own speech supporting Canadian unity in Calgary on Friday. It's a new way to join the conversation. Have your say with the CFRA Talkback button on the iHeartRadio app. Melissa Lambs in the CTV Weather Center.
16: Sunshine into your afternoon today and a high of 12 degrees, so very seasonal temperatures for this time of the year. Overnight tonight, partly cloudy, 5 degrees is the low. We could start to see some scattered showers around midnight. In the CTV Weather Center, I'm Melissa Lambs.
13: That's the latest from the CTV newsroom. I'm Connor Ray. 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
27: It is just a few minutes past the top of the hour, Thursday, October 15th. I'm your host, Vashi Capello, here with you for the next 2 hours, and glad to be so. It's a beautiful day in Ottawa. I feel the sunshine on my face for the first time in what feels like weeks. I came into the studio exhausted. I already feel a little bit more alert, which is a good thing for all of us. We've got a lot going on this afternoon, so let's do a rundown of what we are covering on today's program and why.
28: The Rundown.
27: We will start with our countdown to the Alberta referendum set to take place in just 4 days on Monday, October the 19th. We're getting some new numbers in to give us a sense of how enthused Albertans are about casting a ballot. And by that, I mean, you know, they may be motivated by a number of different things. Doesn't mean they want to necessarily be having this referendum, but they're showing up in droves. And I'll give you some perspective. 174,530 people cast a ballot. Excuse me. Live radio for you. Sorry. My apologies. Had to sneeze there. So nearly 175,000 people on the first day of advance voting cast a ballot. You're saying to yourselves, why do we care, Vashi? Well, let me tell you. On an average, on day one of advance voting in provincial elections, so actual full elections in Alberta, just about 151,000 people cast a ballot. So you're looking at about 23,500 more people on day one that normally vote in a provincial election. Turnout is going to be a big deal for this referendum because you have a faction of people who support the idea of separating, who want to cast their ballot for that second option to hold a binding referendum on separation. They're very motivated. I think the sentence that former Premier Jason Kenney used over the weekend and on this program was they're willing to crawl over glass, broken glass, to get there and vote. So the question has been whether the Federalist side, who wants to stay with Canada or cast their ballot in that vein, are as motivated or will show up, because there's been so many issues with how long the ballot is and how long the lines are and how understaffed Elections Alberta is. In any event, even though they faced a lot of those challenges on day one, they did show up in droves. Another 418,000 mail-in ballots have been received, according to Elections Alberta. And it is preparing, they say they're preparing for a record voter turnout of about 85%. I can't even think of an election I have covered. I can't think of a single vote in 20 years I've covered where turnout was 85%. So that's interesting. 70,000 people have applied to work as election officers. 46,000 people have been hired to facilitate the vote. And here's where we get into the politics of it all. Everyone is in Alberta starting in today. The Prime Minister, for example, making a number of stops in Calgary over the day before he goes tonight to a Forever Canadian rally. There's going to be another one in Edmonton. There are rallies in Red Deer as well. Pierre Poilievre, the leader of the Federal Conservative Party, will speak at a Canada Strong and Free Network conference in Calgary tomorrow. It's supposed to be a speech all about Canadian unity. Premier Daniel Smith will be there delivering a similar message. Here's a taste of what Prime Minister Carney said this morning when he was visiting a local restaurant.
0: The first element of the messaging is for those who are decided voters is to make sure that they actually get out and vote, because, you know, polls don't vote, people do, and we need people to get out and mark the ballots. For those who are undecided, like, it's hard to think of a worse time to have a referendum or a better time for the province.
27: Okay, so a little sample there of what we might hear later today from Prime Minister Mark Carney. I'd love to know what you think about this referendum and what you think about the message being delivered by federal politicians to try and rile up that Federalist side of the vote. 71010 is the number to text. Premier Danielle Smith is in kind of a unique position, right? Saying that she will vote to stay, and she has maintained that throughout this entire campaign, but also, you know, calling the referendum. She is the person that, you know, she's not a separatist premier per se. Like, she's not actually from a separatist party officially in the way we see in other places, but she has put forward this referendum question. She added that question as question number 10 on 9 others that were already slated to be part of this referendum next week. Here she is putting out a video telling Albertans how she cast her vote.
2: Voting yes to questions 1 through 9 is how we send a message to Ottawa that provinces need more autonomy and respect if Canada is going to be stronger and unified. On question 10, vote for option 1 to remain in Canada. We have seen great progress lately in addressing the unfair laws and policies that have hurt Alberta. Canada can still work. We just need to make some changes, like those in question 1 to 9, to make it work better.
27: So the pitch there from Premier Smith, the first 9 questions are all about, half are about immigration. So Alberta being able to exert more control over immigration. We could have a whole conversation about that. If you're living in Quebec, that conversation is certainly not unfamiliar to you. The second half is all about constitutional changes, which, just to be clear, even if they vote in favor, even if Albertans vote in favor of those, you know, maybe it gives the premier the mandate to discuss those changes, but certainly opening up the constitution requires much more than a referendum vote in just one single province. So that's something to keep an eye for. Anyway, she wants those constitutional changes, like Alberta can appoint federal judges versus the federal government. She wants Albertans to vote in favor of those, but obviously not to vote in favor of a referendum on separating, a binding referendum on separating from Canada. I also spoke to Corey Hogan. You're going to hear the full interview in a few moments. One of three Liberal MPs. He's kind of the highest ranking parliamentary secretary in Calgary. He's actually, as I look up at the TV right now, standing right next to Prime Minister Mark Carney as he makes the rounds in Calgary ahead of that rally he'll take part in later tonight. I spoke to him about, whether or not these reports about meeting with the separatists, meeting with State Department officials, offering up Alberta resources in exchange for help on separation. Basically, do we think the White House is behind some sort of coordinated campaign here? Here's what he said.
1: Conversations have occurred between representatives of governments to try to get a better understanding. I personally met with some members of the U.S. Embassy staff. And look, I want to say I kind of get it. Meetings happen. Sometimes you take a meeting because a friend of yours says to take a meeting. I am generally satisfied that there is not a big push towards these things. I think what I would say, though, is that as Canadians, we should be very alert to the fact that there are a lot of people who have interests in our elections.
27: Calgary MP Corey Hogan, who will be on this program in a few moments. That full interview is coming up. We'll also talk next hour to Calgary Herald columnist Rick Bell. He's a true character. He knows Alberta inside and out. He knows the separatist campaign inside and out, and he'll be with us live to unpack where things are headed. Plus, our daily debrief panel's got to talk about the politics of all of this for both the feds and the premier of Alberta. Speaking of foreign interference, as Corey Hogan just was, a big allegation coming from Pete Hoekstra, the U.S. ambassador to Canada, about the possibility of, in his view, Canadians potentially interfering in U.S. midterms. Have a listen.
3: You have Minister Jolie talking about, of course, we're going to go and target tariffs and retaliatory tariffs in politically sensitive states. Well, we appreciate foreign policy leaders coming into the United States and those types of things, but keep your nose out of American politics.
27: Here's the response from Minister Jolie.
4: Is it fair for him to say that what Canada's doing is election interference?
5: Absolutely not. And we'd never do that, and we never accept that also being done to us in Canada. Indeed, I've been to the U.S. in the past months, as many of my colleagues. Fundamentally, what I've done in the U.S. is to attract investments. And I think I'll be able to have good news of investments by different American companies to Canada, and that's exactly what I'm doing.
27: A few minutes after she said that, here's Donald Trump at a rally in Arizona.
6: Canada ripped us off with tariffs. They would charge us tariffs. They would never talk about it. We don't take that crap anymore. Their car companies are all moving into America. They're all coming in, otherwise they have to pay massive tariffs. And they'll end up being the 51st state because it's the only way it works.
27: All right, so a lot for us to unpack there. I'm sure you've heard some of that already. We'll talk about that a little bit later on in the show. Love to get your thoughts. 71010 is the number to text. We'll also bring the Daily Debrief panel in to talk about the BC election debate. It took place last night. There's less than 10 days to go until that election takes place on October 24th. We're in the middle of a myriad of votes in this country, and we've got you covered from wall to wall on that. Coming up after a short break, we're going to zero in on what's happening in Alberta. Calgary's lone Liberal MP, Corey Hogan, he's the parliamentary secretary to the Minister of Energy. He'll be here to talk about allegations of foreign interference towards the United States as far as this referendum goes, and why his government waited until now to make an emotional appeal to Federalists.
7: Mainly sunny today, a high of 12 degrees, a chance of showers late tonight with a low of +5, periods of rain on Friday with a high of 10, then sunny and 7 degrees, a single digit high on Saturday. From the CTV Weather Center, I'm Chris Holsky.
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1: It's 20 minutes past the top of the hour. Let's zero in on the Alberta referendum, which takes place on October 19th. Advance voting is already underway. You might remember an interview we conducted on this program a number of months ago with one of the so-called leaders of the separatist movement, Jeffrey Rath, who said that he and others in the movement had gone to the United States and actually secured meetings with State Department officials. The Globe built on those comments and produced their own report detailing a number of meetings that they say took place between those involved in the separatist movement and Republicans. I started off an interview with Liberal MP and member of the government, the federal government, Corey Hogan. He's also a parliamentary secretary to the energy minister, by asking him if his government knows who these separatists met with in the State Department.
2: Well, look, those are conversations that happen at the security level. It's not something I could release on this TV show, even if I was in a position to do so. But I'll tell you that conversations have occurred between representatives of governments to try to get a better understanding. I personally met with some members of the U.S. Embassy staff. And look, I want to say I kind of get it. Like, meetings happen. Sometimes you take a meeting because a friend of yours says to take a meeting. And I can't control that. And, you know, and then you say, oh, my goodness, this was different than I expected. But what really matters to me is not so much what the separatists say they've done, but really the actions of governments going forward from that.
3: Okay, so then let me ask. I get that you're not going to reveal names. I don't think I would even ask you to do that because I know that nobody's going to say that. I understand there's a role for CSIS. They say that they're active in all of this. But when you engage in those conversations, are you satisfied that the White House is not trying to interfere in this referendum? I do think that's a relevant question for our audience.
2: Yeah, fair ball. And I am generally satisfied that there is not a big push towards these things. I think what I would say, though, is that as Canadians, we should be very alert to the fact that there are a lot of people who have interests in our elections, whether it be Americans or whether it be people who have been, you know, traditional adversaries of ours, such as Russia. And we have to be very cautious. And it is a fair question to ask whether our current legal regime is up to the task. And as members of Parliament, I think it's something that we need to consistently review and consistently be on top of.
3: So in an interview with the Globe and Mail on last Sunday, you indicated that you didn't think it was. You said, it says, Mr. Hogan does not think the discussions between the separatists and U.S. State Department meet the bar for treason, but that does not make the cross-border talks innocent. They're wrong, he said. If we don't have a law that covers them, I think we should at least be thinking about whether we need one. Do you think that your government needs a new law? And why isn't there a law in place, given all of the study that went into foreign interference because of the crisis the Liberals faced, the controversy the Liberals faced for so many years on not doing enough?
2: Well, I think that we have to look at that as a very different type of foreign interference than Canadians often think about. Canadians and Americans have traded campaign expertise back and forth for many, many years. We've enjoyed deeply cordial relationships for many, many years. And I think that that can breed a certain amount of complacency, but like the world is changing. And it is important that as a government and as lawmakers, we keep on top of those things and we consider the various ways we might strengthen, harden our institutions to make sure that what might not even seem to have gaps because they seemed in so inconceivable at the top of the hour where they're fixed. And to be clear, what I'm talking about is the idea somebody can go and trade away parts of a country, parts of a province that they don't actually control. I mean, that's not really covered by any law, but it's wrong. It is a wrong thing that they did.
3: But you just told me that you're satisfied that there's nothing sort of nefarious, like some big effort to try and make that happen. Like what is the law that they broke?
2: Well, they didn't break any law as far as I can tell, though I'm not a lawyer. But what I'm saying is that does seem to be a pretty obvious gap in our rules. And look, they're going to get themselves meetings. They're going to worm their way into rooms. They're going to have conversations and they're going to talk about those conversations the way they want to talk about them. I'm talking about the separatists here. But that, you know, that doesn't absolve them of the morals of this particular matter. And whether we want to look at changing our laws or not, I think we have to acknowledge that what they did was morally inappropriate. We have a premier in Alberta. She speaks for Albertans. They do not get to trade away our water, our oil, or anything else. Nobody voted for them.
3: Is there an active discussion in your government about creating a law that would cover that?
2: Well, there's not an active discussion to the point of anybody is drafting legislation. But what I can tell you is it's a topic that we bring up regularly, as we do on a number of things, saying, is it hardened enough? Do we have enough done? And I think as an MP from Alberta, my interest is in making sure that we are responsive to the issues I hear on the ground here in Alberta. And Albertans are rightly concerned that this power was seized from our elected government by people who purported to speak for Albertans in a way that they simply do not.
3: You mentioned responsiveness, and I do want to ask about your government's message in these final days until the vote, although advance voting is already well underway. The Prime Minister released the video over the weekend. There's an ad that's come out the day after. There's two rallies that he's going to attend toward the later mm-hmm. part of this week. I would denote, and you can disagree with me, like a difference in the tone and the tenor of the message, the directness of the message versus responses to reporters' questions in previous weeks about, the economic argument, the cooperative federalism argument that the Prime Minister has put forward in response to questions about the separatist sentiment in Alberta. This was a very direct message. Did your government wait too long to deliver that type of message?
2: There are a lot of reasons to be opposed to separation, and the Prime Minister has made economic ones in months past. He's making more emotional ones at this component. You've got to keep in mind, he is an Albertan. This is an emotional issue for all of us here in Alberta. And he'll continue to make those arguments, and he'll continue fighting for this country long after October 19th, too. And you can argue about when something came into effect or not, but the simple reality is it's been a fast moving thing. The leader of the opposition has also been jumping in at different points. You can make similar arguments. As Albertans, we're grappling with this. We're trying to figure out exactly, how we're supposed to deal with this and how we're supposed to approach this. And I think that the government has done a very good job of not just setting the stakes and not just defining exactly why Canada matters, but also showing that cooperative federalism can work.
3: I understand all those points, and I'm certainly not asking about the timing to be facetious. I think we're probably around the same, I hope I'm not assuming, around the same age. And I remember living very clearly through 1995. And I'm not saying they're totally analogous situations, but I remember at the time, and it later came out through a lot of reporting, that the Prime Minister, Mr. Chrétien, at the time, waited very late in the game in order to make a national address, in order to call for that rally. I know that the vote split was a little bit different, obviously, but at the same time, like, that federal role ended up, he faced a lot of pressure from ministers, for example, ended up being scrutinized. Like, did they wait too late? And it's against that backdrop that I'm asking something similar of you.
2: Sure.
3: And your government. Like, was there a specific strategy employed in waiting this long to make the case for unity beyond just answers to reporters' questions that focused on the economic argument?
2: No, look, I think that the Prime Minister has always thought about unity as a very important thing for this country. It's part of why he looks to make sure that, the country can work for all regions, whether it be Quebec, Alberta, British Columbia, or you name it. And those arguments have spooled out outside of the context of like one defining speech. He's made many speeches on this topic. He's made many comments on this topic, and he'll continue to do so, I'm quite sure, afterwards as well. And I think that the proof is in the pudding. I think we're going to see a strong result. I hope we'll see a strong result on Monday. And certainly polls have shown that in the past several months, support for separatism has abated rather than increased. And so I think that, like I said, the results speak for themselves.
3: But what if they don't? Like, what is a result that you would consider to exemplify that your argument and the Prime Minister's argument has worked?
2: Look, I mean, people were talking very seriously about the idea that we could move on that option too, to that binding referendum. I think that even most of the separatist leaders have given up a lot of that commentary. I mean, prognosticating is a mug's game in this particular view. There is not a magic number that makes Canada safe. There's not a magic number that makes Canada work. But I'll tell you, between the comments made by the Premier of Alberta, by many politicians in Alberta, not historically fans of the Liberal Party, by the way this community has rallied together, you go around this riding that I'm in right now, Canadian flags outnumber, separatist signs or standalone Alberta flags 30-1. And you can see that there's been a significant change here. And what matters to me is the day after, we've got the pieces to pick up and move forward as a country, because we can't build the big things we need to build, as the PM said, on fault lines. So we need to move past that.
1: That is Alberta MP Corey Hogan, also the Parliamentary Secretary to the Minister of Energy. Once again, love your thoughts on this referendum, now just days away. 71010 is the number to text. The Daily Debrief panel will be here at the top of the next hour to talk about what you just heard. Up next, one of Vladimir Putin's most wanted, Bill Browder, joins me to talk about Trump's break with Ukraine.
4: Good afternoon. I'm Chris Holsky in the CTV newsroom with breaking news. Ottawa police say a four-year-old child is dead after being found unresponsive in a backyard pool. Crews were called to a home in the area of Bathgate and Matheson in Gloucester late yesterday afternoon. Life-saving efforts were unsuccessful. According to a statement to media, the child had accessed a neighboring property. Police say the preliminary investigation has found no indication of suspicious circumstances. Our next news update coming up in 30 minutes.
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1: It's 25 minutes before the top of the hour. We've been talking this week about very significant developments in Russia's war on Ukraine, namely the diesel deal cut by Donald Trump with Vladimir Putin to increase imports of Russian diesel to the United States, requiring a lifting of sanctions on Russia. Vladimir Putin, obviously the aggressor in this situation, lots of criticism coming from all sides of the political spectrum that in making this deal, Donald Trump has essentially sided with the aggressor over the country that's being attacked in all of this. And that is a view shared by the president of Ukraine, Volodymyr Zelensky, who appeared on Piers Morgan last night saying that. Have a listen.
2: It appears that President Trump, to quote a phrase that we would use over here, has thrown you under the bus. He's done this diesel deal with Vladimir Putin, having just announced renewed sanctions, which people find inexplicable. And now you have a situation where President Trump announced a energy ceasefire, and within hours, Vladimir Putin launches an absolute bombardment of Ukraine aimed directly at your energy. Do you feel betrayed by what has been happening?
3: Really, yes, really, between us. But I mean, it's a little bit more complicated than just my emotions or my feelings. Yes, it depends not on me. I mean, our country has to survive.
2: When you found out that President Trump had done this deal with Putin, 21 days after new sanctions, what was your immediate response to that?
3: It's a pity that we are losing. We are a losing strong partner. So this is my opinion. And
2: you think you're losing America?
3: Yeah, but not because of us. We can't be weak. Otherwise, we can't survive. Otherwise, we're not selling our country. Look, guys, it's not about business for us. It's just our life. And this is our country, it's our body, so our home, our children, and this is very important for us. That's why it's painful when President Trump chooses one side, not our side, but we are okay that he's in the middle, but if you're in the middle, you have to stay in the middle, not on the wrong side. I think his advisors are wrong. I don't know who is pushing him not to the right side. This is not right side of history.
1: Ukraine's President Volodymyr Zelensky speaking to Piers Morgan. I put that comment about betrayal to Bill Browder, who is an author and CEO of Hermitage Capital. He knows a lot about Vladimir Putin. He's on Putin's most wanted list. I asked him what he thought of the use of the term betrayal.
4: I think that everybody in the world is watching this with a sense of shock and sympathy for Ukraine and for President Zelensky. The situation is pretty straightforward. Putin launched a war of aggression, an unprovoked war of aggression. The President Zelensky is defending his country from this war of aggression. The aggressor, Vladimir Putin, has been put under sanctions by most countries in the West. And all of a sudden, President Trump is breaking his own sanctions in order to give a financial gift to Vladimir Putin so he can go and use that money to buy more bombs to kill more Ukrainians. It's a terrible betrayal.
5: You know the way Putin operates better than most people. How will he interpret Trump's willingness to bend on this, and what do you think he does with it moving forward?
4: Well, there's a whole bunch of different things going on. The first thing is that clearly Putin is rattled by the effectiveness of Ukraine's attacks on his refineries. According to Ukrainian estimates, they've disabled around 50% of oil refining capacity in Russia, and they have the ability to disable 100%. And clearly that's something that's very upsetting to Vladimir Putin. And so he's come up with this idea of getting Donald Trump to put pressure on Ukraine to stop hitting those oil refineries. And Donald Trump has done exactly that. And And so this is not so much about selling oil to America. This is more about Trump intervening on behalf of Putin to stop the oil refineries from being bombarded with drones. And then the question is, what is Trump getting in return? And I think it's been made pretty clear that what Trump is getting in return is business, and not business for the United States, but business for individuals, that are either in his family or perhaps his friends or connected to his regime in some way. And so this is private profiteering, and that's being effectively selling out Ukrainian interests and I would say American interests for his own cronies.
5: In every occasion since that deal was struck a number of days ago, President Zelensky, both in interviews and on social media, has consistent, and even in, you know, posts about calls he has with Prime Minister Mark Carney or other leaders, has consistently isolated and focused on the role of allies right now. What do you see that role as?
4: Well, so Ukraine is overpowered by Russia. Russia is much, much bigger in terms of population, in terms of money, in terms of military ability. And they tried to use that disproportionate power to subjugate Ukraine. And Ukraine had two things going for it. One is that they wanted to maintain their freedom, maintain their sovereignty. And two, there was a lot of other countries that wanted to help them, which includes Canada, the EU, and the US before. And having all these

0: a new balance of power, and it's pretty horrifying for anybody who cares about Ukraine to watch this.
1: Is there a way in which allies can fill that void, or does it feel fairly impossible?
0: Well, I don't think that Ukraine is going to surrender because of America's switching sides. And I don't think America is going to get directly involved in the war itself on Putin's side. But they have supported Putin with this deal to ignore their own sanctions, with this pressure on Ukraine not to bomb Russian oil refineries. And so I can imagine that Ukraine will have to just keep on fighting. And I can imagine that Ukraine will also lose a lot more people because America has effectively switched sides. There'll be many more civilian deaths because of that. And it's a heartbreaking thing to see and to think about going forward.
1: I'll leave it on that note. Thanks, Mr. Browder. Appreciate your time today.
0: Thank you.
2: That's Bill Browder. He's the author of best-selling books about corruption in Putin's Russia called Red Notice and Freezing Order. He was denied entry to the country and declared a threat to national security all the way back in 2005. His book, the first book, Red Notice, details exactly why. But he is definitely, a person high on Putin's most wanted list. He gets the way that Putin works very, very well. I wanted to get to some of your text messages. Thanks for sending them in. 71010 is the number to text. Hi, Vashi. Your comment about voting levels in the past 20 years. You started broadcasting when you were 16. Very funny. I actually did start broadcasting 20 years ago, and I'm 45. So you do the math. I wish I were only 16. I was actually in my mid and late 20s when I started in Saskatchewan, in Swift Current, then Saskatoon, then Edmonton for 3 years before I came to Ottawa. So what's going on in Alberta is certainly near and dear to my heart. We always refer to election interference as something China or Russia does, never the U.S., another listener writes, like the U.S. doesn't have NGOs here. LOL, any serious and honest person can see that the U.S. meddles in elections most everywhere. So lots of thoughts coming in on that part of the conversation. Keep them coming. 71010 is the number to text. We've got some science coming up next.
3: Mainly sunny today, a high of 12 degrees, a chance of showers late tonight with a low of plus 5. Periods of rain on Friday with a high of 10, then sunny and 7 degrees, a single-digit high on Saturday. From the CTV Weather Center, I'm Chris.
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1: It's 10 minutes before the top of the hour. It's Thursday. We normally have Talk Science and Dan Riskin on this segment every week, but Dan is away, and I wanted to keep the science theme going. And I have to tell you, this next story is both scientific but also emotional. My colleague Omar Sachedina did a TV piece on it, and it really jumped out at me, and so I wanted to share it with all of you who are listening today. My guest is Zed Dalla, the co-founder of Topaz Diagnostics, who was diagnosed with colon cancer at just 35 years old. What really sort of jumped out at me is his push to be screened much earlier for colon cancer, how difficult that endeavor is. I think a lot of people can identify with that. And ultimately how now he has developed his own screening test that's currently awaiting approval from Health Canada. Zed is on the line right now. Good to have you here. Thanks for making the time.
2: Thank you so much, Vashi. Glad to be here.
1: I love this story because I think if you have, you know, anybody who has endured cancer, lots of times that idea of like pushing to get a test when you feel something is wrong and you're younger can often be met, and not always, but often be met with sort of something that feels very dismissive. I wonder if you can share a little bit of your backstory before we get into the test that you've developed.
2: Yeah, absolutely. You know, last year on July 20th, at 35 years old, I was diagnosed. They found a tumor the size of a small plum, almost fully blocking my colon. And it was on the day of my one-year wedding anniversary. And, you know, at that time, you're thinking about starting a family. You're thinking about growing your career. We had launched Topaz Diagnostics earlier that year. And I was caretaking for my mom, who was battling ovarian cancer at the time. I did not have getting cancer myself on my bingo card. Let's just say that. You know, I had blood in my stool for 2 to 3 months, growing fatigue. And, but I was objectively healthy. So I thought, diet related, it's stress related. It's nothing big, until it was.
1: And what was that process, that diagnostic process like?
2: You know, I had to really push to get what's called a FIT test. 2 years prior to this, my dad was diagnosed with colon cancer. Sorry. Let me back up. My dad was diagnosed with colon cancer at 51 years old. And 2 years prior to my own diagnosis, I started to ask around for colonoscopy and screening tools for myself. And I was denied on those cases and told that I could only start screening until 10 years before my father's diagnosis. And had I waited until I was 10 years before my father's diagnosis and I was 40 years old, I probably would be already dead, to be honest. I wouldn't be here right now. So luckily, when I started to have some symptoms, I pushed hard to get what's called a screening test, called a FIT test, through a lab and through physicians. And it was a bit of a nightmare to get one done. But once I did and it became positive, I was able to get a colonoscopy, and that's when they found the tumor.
1: And that test, when it says that initial test that you did, when it says positive, like what is it positive for?
2: For blood in my stool, something that I could see already. And that test tests for hidden blood in your stool. So, of course, if I had done that test maybe 2 years ago, I probably would have found my cancer, which was at stage 3B when they found it, which is advanced. It probably would have been caught at an earlier stage, which would have saved me I probably would have a large intestine today if I was able to do that test earlier.
1: How are you doing?
2: I'm doing fantastic. I can sincerely say that. I couldn't say that with full honesty over the last year and a half. I completed my chemotherapy treatment earlier this year, and I got a clear scan about a month and a half ago. So things are looking great, and I feel great, most importantly.
1: I'm really glad to hear that. I can imagine.
2: Thank you.
1: What a relief that is for both you and your family. When it comes to the experience of going through what you just described, how has that informed what you're pursuing on the professional side?
2: What I've understood throughout this journey, you know, 2 surgeries, 4.5 months of aggressive chemotherapy, losing 47 pounds, losing my mom throughout that time to cancer, and connecting with a lot of people that were battling colon cancer specifically at the time, especially people with early onset, it made me realize a problem that was common in my case and common with other people, and that's accessibility to screening tools. And that became more and more evident throughout my journey, and it's the reason why Topaz FIT exists today as an option.
1: So what is it that you have developed?
2: We developed an accessible fecal immunochemical test. Typically, you'd have to go through a doctor's referral. Typically, you'd have to send off samples to a lab to process. And we were able to build a kit that's approved in the United States for at-home use. We're working on Canada at the time. But it's approved so that people can actually purchase this test, not have to navigate the healthcare system, not have to go through the steps and prove symptoms, can do it when you're feeling fine and underage, not have to pay a boatload of money to be able to do it, and be able to get results in 10 minutes or less. And that can help navigate. We hope that this is a bridge so that people get screened, because that's the biggest problem. There was a survey earlier this year and said 69% of people would rather do their taxes rather than go get screened because of the process. And it's actually not that bad if you can do it at home.
1: And just to your point, like that accessibility is so key, because it feels as though in your case, for sure, I can think of so many of my own colleagues and friends who have gone through something like that. Like, it feels as though, early detection, as we've heard from many medical professionals, is the key. It's just hard to get, when you're younger, especially, to get it detected early.
2: 100%. I'll give you some idea of what can change with early detection. Is when they found my cancer, I was given, over the next 5 years, I still have a 40% chance of dying, according to the stats, 60% chance of survival. And had it been caught in stages 1 or 2, survivability or curability rate goes to over 90%.
1: Wow.
2: Significant difference. And colon cancer specifically, even this year in 2026, got named as now the number one deadliest cancer for people younger than 50 years old. So when people do catch it, 3 out of 4 times it's actually in an advanced stage. Yet guidelines still say to start screening in some provinces now, thankfully, in Ontario, in the Maritimes, they've reduced the age from 50 to 45. But of course, I'm hoping that there's an option for people that want to take advantage of screening earlier if they'd like to.
1: Do you have any sense of how soon this might make its way through that process with Health Canada and it could be available?
2: Yeah, I'm quite hopeful that it can. Don't hold me to this, but a couple months. I'd like to be up and running in Canada, of course. The reason that I am very optimistic about this is because we have approvals in the United States already, so there is proof there.
1: Amazing. Well, congratulations on turning such a hard experience into something that's going to benefit so many people. And thank you for taking a few minutes to share what you've endured with us. I think a lot of people will take a lot from the conversation. Thanks, Ed.
2: My pleasure. Poop doesn't have to be that scary, and preventative health is matters a lot. So let's hope with advocacy and education, we can make that change and save some lives along the way.
1: 100%. I'm as supportive as I can be. Thanks a lot, Ed.
2: Thank you.
1: Thank you. Zed Dalla is the co-founder of Topaz Diagnostics. What a story. As I said, it really jumped out at me. I feel like, I talk about it all the time, but when you have a family history of cancer, your eyes and your ears are geared to stories like Zed's. I'll take a quick commercial break. We've got the Daily Debrief panel up next.
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15: Good afternoon. I'm Chris Holsky. Mostly sunny this afternoon. Right now, 10 degrees. Your full forecast coming up. First, your top stories. And we begin with breaking news. Ottawa police say a 4-year-old child is dead after being found unresponsive in a backyard pool. Crews were called to a home in the area of Bathgate and Matheson in Gloucester late yesterday afternoon. Life-saving efforts were unsuccessful. According to a statement to media, the child had accessed a neighboring property. Police say the preliminary investigation has found no indication of suspicious circumstances. Ottawa police say an elderly woman has been critically injured after being struck by a vehicle in Lower Town. They were called to Friel between Rideau and Besserer at about 8:30 this morning. The senior was taken to hospital in critical condition. Friel Street was closed for about 4 hours for the investigation. Ottawa police are calling on everyone to make road safety a priority as the number of traffic fatalities in the city so far this year now sits at 29. A 60-year-old pedestrian was struck and killed in Barrhaven early yesterday. Sergeant Josh Callahan is with the Road Safety Unit. He tells CFRA's Ottawa at Work with Patricia Bull people need to change their behavior.
16: I've seen a real lack of responsibility on drivers and us, our community as a whole, to just respect each other and respect the other road users. And that includes pedestrians, bicycles, motor vehicles. It includes any type of road user. And we need to make sure that we're showing consideration and respecting our fellow community members in Ottawa so that everyone can make it to where they're going safely.
15: There were 23 fatalities on Ottawa roads in all of 2025. Ottawa police say they have made an arrest in connection with the September 2024 shooting death of a 34-year-old man in Herongate. Ahmed Al-Badri was found with bullet wounds in a vehicle on Heron. He died in hospital today. Police announced the arrest of 26-year-old Joshua Panson. He was taken into custody on Wednesday and has been charged with second-degree murder. The execution of Nidal Hassan, the shooter at the U.S. Fort Hood Army base, will not be broadcast to the public. ABC's Jim Ryan says the decision came down this morning.
17: The former Army psychiatrist was convicted and sentenced to die for the 2009 mass shooting that killed 13 and wounded 31. Defense Secretary Pete Hegseth has ordered that the 56-year-old die by firing squad, and President Trump suggested it be a live-streamed execution. Now he's dropped the idea, posting on Truth Social that victims and families of the victims of the massacre will still be able to watch Hassan die.
15: The announcement of the live stream drew widespread criticism, including suggestions the footage would be used for terrorist recruitment. It's a neat way to join the conversation. Have your say with the CFRA talkback button on the iHeartRadio app. From the CTV Weather Center, mostly sunny today, a high of 12, a chance of showers late tonight down to plus 5, periods of rain on Friday, the high 10, then sunny and 7 on Saturday. Right now, 10 degrees. That's the latest from the CTV Newsroom. I'm Chris Holsky. 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
1: A few minutes past the top of the hour, we're counting down just a number of days now until October 19th in the Alberta referendum. The question, one of 10 Albertans will vote on or have been voting on in advance voting, is whether to stay in Canada or vote in favor of holding a binding referendum on separation at a later date. Prime Minister Carney, leader of the Federal Conservatives, Pierre Poilievre, Premier Smith, they're all going to be at a series of rallies and conferences and giving speeches over the next few days, appealing to the Federalist vote to get out there and turn out. The Prime Minister made a series of stops during the day today before that rally tonight in Calgary, including one at a restaurant where he delivered this message.
2: The first element of the messaging is for those who are decided voters is to make sure that they actually get out and vote, because, you know, polls don't vote, people do, and we need people to get out and mark the ballots. For those who are undecided, like, it's hard to think of a worse time to have a referendum or a better time for the province.
1: Lots to talk about with the Daily Debrief panel. 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
1: With me this afternoon, Rob Benzie is Queen's Park Bureau Chief for the Toronto Star. Mike Lucatour is a senior political correspondent with CTV National News. Laura Stone is Queen's Park reporter with the Globe and Mail. And Marika Walsh is the Deputy Bureau Chief here at CTV's Ottawa Bureau. Hi, everybody.
4: Hey.
5: Hey, guys.
1: Hi. Good to have you here. Mike, I'll start with you. What an impassioned message from the Prime Minister. I was listening to this today. He's at a restaurant today. He's talking to people who have assembled there. Corey Hogan to one side, Eleanor Olshansky, I think is how you say her name, to the basically the two big, you know, point people outside of the new Liberal, Matt Genereux, in Alberta for the Liberals. And he's like talking about trade deals and stuff. Like it's a little bit out of his comfort zone, it feels.
4: Yeah, but you also have to understand who he is and how he campaigns. And, you know, in preparing for this, I sort of threw back to the election campaign and some of the rallies that I went to with Prime Minister Carney, or then candidate leader Carney. And it's interesting because what I've noticed about him is he can raise the level. He can't raise the level of a room. He can match the enthusiasm in the room. So he's in a restaurant and it's very much sort of like a kind of a meet and greet. And so he's able to sort of talk about it. But he doesn't have that passion, the fire in the belly, to be able to do that. I mean, I distinctly remember there was one campaign stop where they were playing like really sort of drab music before he took the stage, and he could not raise the room. Trudeau used to be able to do that. Trudeau used to be able to just rally the room. And there was another one earlier in the campaign out east where it was David Miles who was there, and sang a few songs. And, like, he could match the room. And that is going to be the problem here. Like, this is not a Captain Canada Jean Charest 95 with his passport speech. And I'm looking forward to tonight wondering how he will be able to. Will he be able to match? Is he going to be able to be that figure in this? Or is it going to be a PowerPoint presentation of, look at all the good things that we've done and this is why you need to stay?
1: And look, like, I think, you know, you are who you are. That's fine. I think sort of the lack of performative, politics, at least, you know, to the naked eye, Laura, is not a bad thing, particularly, for voters, like in contrast to, Mr. Trudeau. But I do think like this is a moment in time that calls for something. I don't know what exactly it is, but like, you know, where is the like, emotional sort of attachment to unity to the country, particularly like against the backdrop of the threat from the United States? It doesn't feel like a tough appeal to make.
6: Yeah, I mean, it feels very kind of rational and workmanlike, you know, the Prime Minister sort of laying out his arguments as he has in the lead up to this about why Canada is working and trying to appeal more to the brain than to the heart. We'll see what happens at the rallies over the next couple of days that Prime Minister Carney is attending. He might ratchet it up somewhat, but I mean, you know, maybe this is the right approach in terms of speaking to people on a rational level, because they are kind of, voters in Alberta are now sort of getting bombarded at every turn, it seems, by people sort of trying to convince them of one side or the other. We know, looking at the polling, that Prime Minister Carney is quite popular there right now, maybe surprisingly so for a Liberal politician. And so whatever he's been doing seems to be working, and maybe that is kind of the best approach for him, which is showing people in that province that he's a strong or capable leader, being the rational adult in the room, and maybe not trying to patronize people in that province, because I think that might be where that could turn some people off if they feel like they're being talked down to.
1: So in some, Benzie, the separatist vote, like if you look at public opinion polls, certainly hasn't grown since this campaign began, or since the prospect of a referendum was initially announced. There's, it's somewhere in the neighborhood of 20 to 25% depending on the poll. We don't know. I mean, turnout was good on day one. We don't know what overall turnout will be, and whether or not that will distort kind of the numbers relative to public opinion polls. Jeffrey Rath is one of these so-called leaders of the separatist movement. He was on our news channel a little while ago. I thought actually Todd Vanderhaven asked a really good question around, like, what happens after, right? If, in fact, let's say they get 15% and everyone's like, all right, well, that's a bad verdict, so we're moving on. What does it mean for this so-called movement? And I want to play the clip and get your reaction, because I thought it was interesting.
5: Sure. Well, we would just work harder. Why would we stop working towards independence? You know, next time around, if there has to be another referendum, you know, next time around, we'll have a leader that believes in independence in charge of the UCP.
1: I mean, there's a leadership, there's a UCP convention in November. Like, yeah. This isn't just out in the ether. Like, the knives will be out for Premier Smith.
7: Yeah, and they should be, frankly, Vashi. This whole exercise is about solving a problem within the United Conservative Party. This is not about a thirst for independence that has been growing for years. It'll be hopefully under 20%. But Jeffrey Rath is not wrong when he says that they'll keep trying. Look what the Quebec separatists are like. They lost in 1980 badly. They lost a near miss in 1995, and they're still talking about another time. It's like they want to keep doing this until they get the requisite threshold to get over the top. And then that would be the last ever referendum. And we know from what happened with the Brexit referendum in the UK 10 years ago that these kinds of forever votes are really, really destructive, cause tons of economic problems. I think, I've been thinking a lot about this of late, Vash, and I think that it is possible that Pierre Poilievre has a longer political runway ahead of him than Danielle Smith, because this could really blow up in her face. So she might not make it to the next election as leader of the UCP and as Premier of Alberta, because this thing could have just been so destructive.
1: I mean, I'm so curious to see the way, let's say it does shake out the way the polls are indicating it could, Marika, and it's a real minority of votes that come forward on the separation side. I am so curious to see the way in which she navigates that. Like this, because the thing that she said before is basically like, I'm holding this referendum to kind of have it aired and then be done with it, like to so that everyone gets their, you know, their side of this heard, and then ultimately we can move on. Like, that moving on part seems easier said than done.
8: Absolutely. And she's also not in control of that moving on part. The UCP base and how their party's constitution and rules are created mean that the base and the executive have so much power and control over the leader. So she can say all she wants to move on. If she doesn't have her base on board, which it, for all intents and purposes, shows she does not, it might not matter what she says in the medium term. In the short term, sure, she's still the premier. But again, to Benzie's point, how long that lasts? Look, that is the question. I also think, though, as damaging and as unfortunate as this, you know, all the rule changes, all the ways that she made the path to holding this referendum easier for the separatists, I think it's unfortunate that Canada could not find a champion for Canada in this. The Prime Minister has absolutely taken a very pragmatic policy managerial approach, and I think he deserved lots of plaudits for that, but the lack of any emotional message for Canada, I think, is a real shame.
1: Okay, we'll take a quick commercial break. We're going to go a province over to BC. Big debate in that province, 10 days out or 9 days out now from the election. Back to talk about that next.
9: Mainly sunny today, a high of 12 degrees. A chance of showers late tonight with a low of plus 5. Periods of rain on Friday with a high of 10. Then sunny and 7 degrees, a single-digit high on Saturday. 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
1: It's 20 minutes past the top of the hour. We're just 9 days out from the election in British Columbia, a snap election called by NDP leader and Premier David Eby just a couple of years into his mandate, aimed, he said, at trying to combat the impact and the threat brought on by U.S. President Donald Trump, but also happened to take place just a few days after the Conservatives got a brand new interim leader after their previous leader, Carrie Lynn Finley, resigned in spectacular fashion. Last night, a debate was held, the only televised debate of the campaign, and the leader of the NDP, David Eby, took aim at the Conservative leader, Lauren Dirksen, basically spent a lot of the debate kind of painting a contrast, attempting to paint a contrast between his party and the Conservatives, and in particular some of their candidates. So he highlighted previous criticism of Dirksen by other Conservatives, things that candidates had said, like Heather Maas, you'd have heard that conversation on this program as well, the campaign director who made anti-Islam social media posts, all of that stuff, basically. Have a listen to how David Eby framed it.
2: Your candidate in Chilliwack confronted a fellow MLA, her colleague, Eleanor Sturco, and told her that she was immoral for being gay. This is one of a series of comments of Heather Maas attacking people who are gay, suggesting they're secret pedophiles, bringing in a group to the legislature that promotes the idea that people who are gay are immoral. Does that qualify as hate for you, Lauren? A non-answer is clearly all of the information British Columbians need to know.
1: Okay. On the other side, Lauren Dirksen focused on Eby's record, the NDP's record, and even his decision to call a snap election, which he has called a cynical political ploy.
3: The problem is with this narrative, and I think it's what frustrates most British Columbians, is that nobody believes you anymore, Mr. Eby. You've had a decade to take an opportunity to try to fix what's happening in this province. Our direct revenue coming from the forest industry now could be likened to cigarette tax. It's that low.
2: Well, Lauren, I know you refuse to acknowledge the war that Trump is waging on our software sector.
3: The reality is we have seen unbelievable damage in this province.
1: The Daily Debrief panel is back to unpack the consequence of that debate. Robert Benzie, Laura Stone, Michael Couture, and Marika Walsh. Laura, I'll kick things off with you. I thought both of them ended up focusing on the things that will give them the best shot. What did you think?
4: Yeah, like I think It was not a disaster for either of them. And I think that that was sort of, I would portray it as a win, I suppose, for both Eby and Dirksen. Like the expectations on both sides. I mean, Eby has to defend why he's calling this election. He has to defend his record. And Dirksen has to kind of introduce himself to the province and try to portray himself as trustworthy, as kind of an untested leader. I don't think either of them really failed at that mission. I don't think there was really a clear winner coming out of the debate, but I think I think the political scene now, or the political question going into the election, is now more interesting because it's so competitive, because, you know, Eby has potentially miscalculated the timing of this so greatly because there might be that appetite for change, and because Dirksen does come across as kind of just like a normal uncle he doesn't come across as extreme, and I think that the Conservatives will be happy with that. So really, I mean, like, coming out of that debate, I watched it this morning. I didn't get the chance to last night, and I just thought like I thought that it was pretty solid, and that it actually makes the race more interesting now, because I think no one really faltered in the way that would have significantly changed the race.
1: Yeah, I'm very interested to see, Benzie, how, like, anything changes. Let's say, like, they're very competitive. They're within the margin of error of each other, which says something for the Conservatives, even given where they were just 3 days before the snap election was called with Carrie Lynn Finley. But I do think, like, sometimes when you step into a ballot box, my experience, for example, covering politics in Alberta, is those kind of, you know, questionable candidates, the uncertainty about what you're getting, can sometimes play into the last minute decision someone makes, who might be willing to take a risk, but then steps in and thinks, oh, I'm unsure about them.
5: Yeah, I mean, I thought that Dirksen last night reminded me a bit of John Horgan, the late former NDP premier of BC, who was a folksy kind of guy, who, like a guy who, if you live next door to you, you could say, could you look after my dog, and you'd trust him. and I thought Evie seemed much more panicked and a little bit, like, first of all, whoever told him to wear a white shirt with no tie and have his jacket
1: no
5: undone.
1: No tie, I couldn't believe it.
5: And the guy's like 9 feet tall, so all you could see was white shirt on the screen. It was terrible. The optics were terrible. Whereas you had you're right, Vashi, the folksy uncle, Lauren Dirksen on one side, and sounding reasonable. And so this snap election call, which maybe the NDP ekes it out and wins a re-election. But if they don't, it's going to be one of the biggest fails in Canadian political history, because of course, if they'd done it like 2 or 3 days earlier, they'd have been facing off against Carrie Lynn Findlay, who was unelectable. But the NDP has managed to make the BC Conservatives look electable because Lauren Dirksen looks electable. And this is, I mean, they've got their problems and the candidate headaches, the bimbo eruptions, whatever you want to call it. But the NDP called the snap election, Vashi, and they didn't have enough candidates. They only had 92 of 93 candidates, so they weren't even ready for their own snap election. It's amateur hour.
1: Marika, what are your impressions?
6: Oh, how do I follow up on Benzie? Just fall far from left, right, and center. Look, I think that Lauren Dirksen did what he had to do by not having a total screw up on his own, but he's not John Horgan. There's not the same charisma or sort of strength of presence. And, you know, you could tell on that stage last night why he hasn't run for leader. But people, you know, the attacks from Evie, I don't think were landing. And Evie himself is more practiced in not answering questions, but did not bring much to the table in terms of answering questions. It was just slicker in dodging them. And I think voters see through that, the very few who actually watched that debate. I'm very curious to see this because it's Thanksgiving weekend and then so quickly followed by the debate. I really think the next few polls will be the tell of where this is going. But it is astonishing that the last, I think, 4 or 5 polls have the NDP consistently behind. Yeah, it's narrow. It's within the margin, but they're behind.
1: No, but they're still, I mean, it is actually very noteworthy considering, again, like 2 days before the snap election was called, Mike, they were 10 points ahead of the Conservatives. It's like you have to, like, it's as though Mr. Eby sort of saw those polls and went like, yeah, it's something I did. It's got to be me. Like, it turns out, no, it was that you were up against somebody who was immensely unpopular and problematic.
7: I mean, it's not like that's ever happened in the last 18 months.
1: No.
7: Hello, darling Conservatives of Canada.
5: PTSD for them, Mike.
7: Right? I mean, before answering that and getting into that, I hope that Rob thinks I'm trustworthy enough to take care of my dog.
5: Yes, I would trust you to take care of my dog.
7: Oh, excellent.
1: Yeah, it's a real mistake, but go ahead.
5: I would trust you to be Premier of British Columbia, Mike.
7: Oh, geez.
1: Let's tamper things down here for a second.
7: Last week I had a whole thing where you said vote
1: you
7: for Michael
1: PM,
7: Couture.
1: Really a downgrade for you.
5: We're building it.
7: Rob Benzie, campaign manager. So look, back to the question at hand. Yeah, I mean, it is an issue that he thought that the calculation was Carrie Lynn Findlay, and now going into it, and, you know, to everybody's point, you know, the good old guy from the Conservatives now is actually just, you know, good enough, it seems, for voters that they think, you know what, we can give this guy a shot because compared to David Eby, maybe the better of the option. And, you know, I'm looking forward to the next few days of how down the middle are both candidates going to try and play this and not screw up, right? Like, what
1: That's
7: is that
1: really
7: going to be
1: point.
7: Like? And how much OPPO research will there be by each and going, no, did you know that this other candidate said this? Like, it can get really ugly, or it's going to be the most boring end of the campaign.
1: I don't think it's going to be boring. I haven't been bored at all during this campaign.
7: It'll be down the middle and nobody's
1: trying not to make a mistake,
7: exactly.
1: Which was the vibe last night.
7: Exactly.
1: Okay.
7: Yeah.
1: Okay. I got to leave it there. Guys, thank you so much. Appreciate it. Our daily debrief panel, Rob Benzie, Laura Stone, Mike LeCouture, and Marika Walsh. Shoot me a text if you have an idea about how BC might end up going. 71010 is the number to text. And of course, I want to get your thoughts on the Alberta referendum. Keep them coming. 71010. We've got Rick Bell coming up later this hour. Infamous, famous, longtime columnist in Alberta. He tells it like it is. We're back in a moment with more of the Bash Chappelle Show. Stay right there.
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9: I'm Chris Holsky. A four-year-old child has died in an apparent drowning in a backyard pool in Gloucester. Ottawa police say an elderly woman has suffered critical injuries after being struck by a vehicle in Lowertown. And an arrest has been made in connection with the September 2024 shooting death of a 34-year-old man in Herongate. Full details coming up in 30 minutes. From the CTV Weather Center, mainly sunny today, a high of 12. A chance of showers late tonight with a low of plus 5. Periods of rain on Friday, the high 10. Sunny and 7 on Saturday. Right now, 11 degrees. That's the latest from the CTV Newsroom. I'm Chris Holsky.
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1: It's 25 minutes before the top of the hour. We've been talking all week on this program about some of the more concerning developments when it comes to Russia's war on Ukraine. There's a story earlier this week on our website and a number of other news outlets that really jumped out at me, though, with a Canadian connection. Ottawa-based defense company Dominion Dynamics is partnering with a Ukrainian robotics company called Tencor to start building ground-based drone vehicles in Canada as early as next year. The two companies signed an MOU at a defense conference in Washington, D.C. this week, which outlines their plans to manufacture Tencor's Termit drone in Canada and then install Dominion's software in the vehicles. Elliot Pence is the founder of Dominion Dynamics and with us live on the line right now. Mr. Pence, a pleasure to meet you and a pleasure to welcome you to our show. Thanks for making the time.
2: Thanks for having me, Vashi.
1: I read somewhere that this deal came about very quickly. I read a clip from you saying that it reflects the urgency of the situation. What can you tell us about how it did come together?
2: Yeah, so we met each other about 30 days ago at a conference in Poland. We signed the agreement this week in Washington, D.C., and we intend to start manufacturing these in the coming months. And it really reflects the fact that time is really the criticality, the most important thing in modern warfare. And we wanted to reflect that in how we do our business as well.
1: What is the impetus more largely for you and your company getting involved in helping Ukraine build its capacity in this area? I know there's like a broad agreement between Canada and Ukraine signed not too long ago that that's something we wanted to become involved in, but why your company? Why you?
2: I think there's three things. One, Dominion is focused on Canada and bringing domain awareness solutions to the Canadian Armed Forces. But a big part of that is deploying it into theaters in which there is kinetic conflict. Obviously, Ukraine is that right now. Testing our capabilities out in Ukraine is really critical, and not just for our own sort of product leads, but to demonstrate to the CAF that it will work when or if we get involved in a high-intensity fight. I think the second reason is, you know, the Prime Minister and President Zelensky signed a collaboration agreement, and we wanted, as a member of industry, to reflect the urgency that the governments have kind of urged the industry to acknowledge and engage with. And then the third is we believe in free and democratic societies. Canada and Ukraine have a deep, rich cultural and historical relationship. It's now time to push that into a more commercial and defense-oriented one.
1: You talked about manufacturing these as soon as, you know, in the next number of months and into next year. How soon do you think they could be of use, like actually being used in Ukraine? And is there a case to be made for their use, or do you hope there's a case to be made for their use in Canada, particularly in the Arctic?
2: Yeah, so Tencor's UGV, so autonomous ground vehicles, are being used today. In fact, they've sold, I think, 5,000 to the Ukrainian military. So the urgency is today. So as fast as we possibly can. And it's really about manufacturing. It's about finding Canadian suppliers that can effectively be rip and replace for UGVs in Canada. And then it's about installing our mission autonomy stack, technology stack, Orinet, on top of these UGVs and then redeploying them. We can do that today. We are expecting one of their UGVs to come to the factory this week. As soon as we go through that, as soon as we create the supply chain for it here in Canada, as soon as we do some testing over the next few weeks, I anticipate, ideally, by the end of the year, but more likely probably Q1 of next year.
1: How do you anticipate maybe you might find the building up of the supply chain? As you describe it, I feel like every time I hear an interview with you, you talk about moving quickly, right, and placing a primacy on speed. I've covered, you know, the politics of procurement, let's say, for so long that I've always covered the opposite, right? How slow yeah. things are. And I'm just curious, like, from the actual, like, you know, on the ground experience that you're having right now, if that remains a challenge in building up the supply chain, or if you feel like you can do so with ease.
2: Well, there's a debate about procurement and the speed of procurement, and happy to have that But our business model is a little bit different. Mm-hmm. We do things in the absence of having a contract. We believe this is the right thing to do. We believe that there will be a demand for it. We don't necessarily need a contract right now to move forward. And so, velocity is kind of our business model. It's the ultimate capability, military capability. I think what will be challenging is, can we source all of the supply chain here in Canada? We're going through a bit of an auto crisis at the moment. We'll be turning to them immediately to identify different parts. We've had several conversations with the APMA and a few of the companies in that space to see. But I think it will be dependent on our ability to source the supply chain, do some initial testing, and then frankly also on the Ukrainian side. For this deal to happen, they still need to get the export license from the Ukrainian government to ensure that we can actually access the platform and alter it.
1: Do you anticipate any challenge there?
2: I don't anticipate a challenge, but they're in the middle of a war, so they've got priorities that are being set every single minute.
1: Yeah, but one that's even more problematic than it was a few days ago at this
2: Indeed.
1: Juncture. When you talk about more broadly the sort of different model that your company is based on, kind of that you're not waiting for a contract in order to build, do you intend to stay that way? I mean, that sounds maybe particularly naive, but I don't mean it that way. I wonder, because so much of the system works differently, if you intend to always do it that way.
2: Well, we don't intend to always not have a contract, but we do.
1: Or to build before,
2: Yes. Yes. No, we do intend to build before. I mean, one of the things that we have to do is anticipate what the future of warfare looks like. We have high conviction that we have a sense of what that looks like. The thing that matters to us is that we're getting feedback from the user, from the warfighter, from the soldier. As long as we have that connectivity, that intimacy with the warfighter, we will have

0: to well, you sign deals with companies that are operating there, like TenCore.
1: Mm-hmm.
0: You participate in exercises, and the CAF has been open and welcoming to us and other companies. And then you do your own demonstrations and you invite them to see what you're up to and build a relationship that way. The company Dominion is also partially owned by veterans. So, you know, 20% of the equity in this company is veteran oriented. So you hire, ex-CAF operators, and you get them to tell, tell the company what's needed. So it's about kind of all of those things, bringing them together.
1: And do you feel like the, like that base exists? Like all those pieces exist to the level that you're going to need here?
0: I'm never going to be happy with the speed of anything. but I do think that progress is being made. The starting point was exceptionally slow. And I think there is broad recognition that that path was just not going to work. But the ship is being turned, I think, in the right direction. Now we have to kick it into overdrive. And I definitely see that across the government. You know, I was quite critical of the government several months ago. I'm less so now. I think the pace has been unique and quite positive.
1: Okay, I'll leave it on that note. I'm out of time. I appreciate your time very much today, Mr. Pence. Thank you.
0: Thank you.
1: Thanks a lot. Elliot Pence is the founder of Dominion Dynamics. We'll take a quick commercial break. And on the other end of that break, Rick Bell, columnist for the Calgary Herald, Calgary Sun, longtime observer of Alberta politics, will join me to walk us through what's going to happen over the next few days in that province as we head toward a referendum.
2: Mainly sunny today, a high of 12 degrees, a chance of showers late tonight with a low of plus 5. Periods of rain on Friday with a high of 10, then sunny and 7 degrees, a single-digit high on Saturday. 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
1: 10 minutes before the top of the hour, just a few days now, four to be exact, before Alberta's referendum. The 10th question, whether or not Albertans want to stay in Canada or vote in favor of holding a binding referendum on separation at a later date. We've been talking all week about the prospect of what might happen, some of the numbers we've already seen through advance voting. I got to tell you, nobody understands this issue or any issue really in Alberta better than my next guest. Rick Bell is a Post-Media columnist based in Calgary, longtime colleague and friend of mine, and he's been generous with his time during a very busy time to come on the show live right now. Hey, Rick, good to have you here.
2: Oh, great to be with you. That's great.
1: Thank you. Look, I have mostly questions about what happens after, because I think your insight is going to be great there. But let me just get your sort of overall sense of where things are at first. What do you think is going to happen?
2: Well, this is a weird referendum, because almost everybody will say that they know who the winner is already. And the winner is option one, Alberta remain in Canada. The only intrigue, the only mystery, the only thing we're sort of curious about in terms of October 19th and the vote is what the score will be. Is it more like a game where it's 6-1 or 6-2? It's probably not a game where it's 6-5. It's almost certainly not going to be, nobody's expecting a real nail biter, that it's going to be sort of like the last Quebec referendum or like the Brexit vote in the United Kingdom, where we're going to be, you know, waiting to see if it's 52-48 or 51-49. I don't think people are expecting that. In anticipation of being on your show, Vashi, I asked a well-informed pollster for their own personal sort of pool number guess, based on what they're seeing and the polling that they've done. And they said in very general terms that probably the option two, which would be to pursue a future referendum on actually Alberta leaving Canada, would be 30% or less.
1: Okay.
2: So a lot of people, so if it's in the 20s, let's say, then you're looking at like 70 to 30, or that's a huge margin of difference. You know, that's not close at all. So we'll see what happens. What's very interesting is one of the members of the legislature, who's also the finance minister in the Daniel Smith government, represents a riding that probably would be considered one of the most pro-separatist ridings in Alberta. You lived in Alberta, Vashi, so I'm going to tell you where it is, even though your listeners may not know, but it's in the Sundre area in central Alberta, where there has been evidence of separatist support. And this finance minister, a guy by the name of Jason Nixon, has said even in his riding, option two will not win.
1: Okay,
2: and he said that publicly.
1: So, okay, noted. So let's say that, you know, the polls are right, that ends up being the case. It's somewhere 30 or below. That's not nothing.
2: No.
1: I think that the dynamics after, I mean, we all sort of talk about it in the way we're covering it, not you, but the rest of us, like, oh, the big day is Monday. I say it all the time. But there's still a lot that's going to have to be dealt with after, no?
2: Well, correct, because we have an odd situation here. And I want to mention that, of course, that prediction is based on voter turnout, and we'll see how the voter turnout, especially on the pro-Canada side, and that's why the Prime Minister is here right now as we speak in Alberta, and why Danielle Smith revealed this morning that she's going to be doing door knocking, etc. So get it over the weekend. So to get that high turnout for the option one, the pro-Canada side, what is going to happen after? Yes, that is the real story, because we have a peculiar situation here in Alberta where the UCP voters and the UCP members are, by most accounts, at least half or about half, in the case of UCP members, it may be even more than half, who are actually in favor of either separatism or having a separatist vote in the future. And that's the party that Premier Danielle Smith leads. Because on the other side of the equation, the people who support the opposition party, the NDP, you know, 99% of them are going to be voting pro-Canada, are going to be voting option one. So there is a big problem, because her party is very divided. And she faces, at the end of November, their annual general meeting, their convention, where, you know, who knows what's going to happen, because to quote a separatist leader, Mitch Sylvester, I'll give you the quote, this is not finished. This is just the first step. A year and a half ago, we were not even in the game. So what's going to have to happen October 20, October 21, probably October 20, is the premier is going to have to come out, not just to her members, not just to the activists in her party, but to Albertans, and state very clearly what she is going to do with these people who will be disgruntled separatists who are in her party ranks. And, you know, the leader of the petition is a constituency president for the UCP in a riding. So she will have to, we will be watching very carefully to see what she does. To what degree does she lay down the law? To what degree does she say that the UCP is a pro-Canada party? We've had the vote, now we have to move on. And I went to a meeting behind closed doors, I was able to get in, into a meeting where she talked to separatists about this very issue and what would happen October 20th. So it is on her mind.
1: Yeah, it's a great column, if anyone out there hasn't read it, where you're inside the room while these discussions are kind of happening in the open, but you're the only member of the media there. What did she say on that? Like, how far do you think she's actually going to go in saying, okay, we've dealt with this, now it's time to move on?
2: I think she's going to say a couple of things. From what I heard, we'll see exactly what happens. I think, number one, I think I can tell you, she is no doubt, you know, going to speak publicly probably the day after the vote. I would think circle on your calendar, Vashi, October 20th, and you'll probably be right. Number two, in the room, I think she is going to say, there has been a verdict rendered in the court of public opinion, and it is a, you know, fairly decisive vote for Alberta remaining in Canada. So the issue has been dealt with. Democracy has been heard. The people have been heard. Now it is time to move on. I think she's also going to stress, if the closed door meeting comments she made is correct, I think she's going to also tell her members that they have to keep the conservative movement, as she calls it. She calls it a beautiful movement. She has to keep it united. And if it splits off into the pro-Canada UCPers and the separatists who continue agitating within the party, then there's a chance, and here she was going to wave a certain flag. She's going to say the NDP, who are extremely competitive here as a political party under former mayor, Calgary Mayor Naya Nenshi, who you know, that they could win the next election, because the next election is exactly 1 year from now in Alberta. So I think she's going to, now how tough the language will be, I think that's open for debate, but I think she's required to tell them, no, this issue is gone. We have to move on. We have to work within Canada to get the changes we want. And the other thing she mentioned, which I think your listeners will find interesting, is she also mentioned all the things, all the issues where she has not just pipelines, but even right. All these social issues.
1: Rick, the music is playing me out. I apologize. It's a hard out. Thanks for making the time. Rick Bell is a post-media columnist based in Calgary. We're in Calgary Monday. Talk to you then.
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18: Good afternoon. I'm Chris Holsky. Sun and cloud this afternoon. Right now, 11 degrees. Your full forecast coming up. First, your top stories. A 4-year-old child has died in an apparent drowning in a backyard pool in Gloucester. Ottawa police say they were called to a home in the area of Bathgate and Matheson late Wednesday afternoon. The child had been found unresponsive in the water and life-saving efforts were unsuccessful. Police say the child had accessed a neighboring property, but it is unclear how. A preliminary investigation has found no indication of suspicious circumstances. Ottawa police say an elderly woman has suffered critical injuries after being struck by a vehicle in Lowertown. This happened on Friel between Rideau and Besserer. At about 8:30 this morning, the senior was taken to hospital in critical condition. Police closed Friel for about 4 hours for the investigation. It has since reopened. Ottawa police, meanwhile, are asking all road users to make safety a priority as 29 people have been killed in collisions so far this year. A 60-year-old pedestrian died after being struck by a vehicle in Barrhaven on Wednesday. Sergeant Josh Callahan is with the Road Safety Unit. He tells CFRA's Ottawa at Work with Patricia Bulls something drivers can do to immediately reduce risk is slow down.
19: There's numerous studies that you can go on the internet that have been done by very, very reputable organizations throughout the world, and it clearly shows that reducing your speed has a major impact on injuries and collisions in general.
18: The 29 road deaths recorded so far this year is an increase from 23 during all of 2025. Ottawa police say a suspect has been taken into custody in connection with a Heron Gate shooting death from just over 2 years ago. Police were called to Heron near Walkley in September of 2024, finding a wounded 34-year-old Ahmed Al-Badri in a vehicle. He later died in hospital. Today, police say 26-year-old Joshua Painson has been charged with second-degree murder. He was arrested on Wednesday. The National Capital Region could soon be home to a new $1.8 billion data center. The federal government is looking to build in the area to support government operations regarding security and technology. Tech journalist Carmi Levy telling CFRA in some cases the amount of power these centers use is more than the entire city they are built in.
20: We just don't have an electrical grid big enough to handle that. It's got to be expanded. At the same time, they have their major concerns for water. All those computers generate a lot of heat. That's got to be cooled. The cooling is often done with water. And in some communities where we've seen these facilities built, there have been, you know, they've dried up the water table.
18: Levy says there are ways to mitigate these risks. A facility in Edmonton is currently producing its own energy, and others are using closed-loop water systems. Sign up now for our morning and evening CTV News Ottawa newsletters. 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Ryan Knowles is in the CTV Weather Center.
21: Thanks, Chris. Partly cloudy skies out there. The sun is shining here in the Byward Market, though. 12 degrees. Temperatures will drop to a low of 5 overnight. 40% chance of showers. Periods of rain expected throughout tomorrow between 10 and 15 millimeters. A high of 10. And then sunny Saturday, a high of 7. Sunday, beautiful day, too. Sunny, a high of 14. Monday, it's sunny, a high of 18. By God. Taking a look at the roads now. Moderate delay heading west on the Queensway from about Island Park to Woodruff. Otherwise, rest of the highway is moving well. So is the 174 and the 416. It's backed up heading toward Quebec slightly on the Chaudière crossing. Rest of the bridges are running smoothly. Potentially a collision on Hunt Club heading westbound just after Woodruff. With weather and traffic, I'm Ryan Knowles.
18: 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I'm Chris Holsky. CFRA's Ottawa Now with Christy Cameron gets started next.
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39: Another day, another comment from President Trump about Canada becoming the 51st state. Good afternoon. Welcome back to Ottawa Now. It's the day after the CTV CFRA municipal election. And you know, this is usually a pretty municipally minded show. We talk a lot about Ottawa City Hall. We talk a lot about Queen's Park. And it certainly does get tiresome talking about Trump. In fact, a lot of the time, we just choose not to. And for the most part, I think a lot of Canadians shrug it off as well. It's like, okay, we've heard this rant before. We get it. You don't need us. We get it. You think that Canada should become like Greenland. We get it. You think that Canada is a really frustrating trading partner and you want to take us over and you want us to become the 51st state. And we kind of laugh it off, or we roll off, you know, we shrug it off, we let it roll off like water. But the latest comments from the American ambassador to Canada have made me pause, because for a while now I have wondered what is going to happen when Trump fails in the midterm elections. It really seems like he's greasing the tracks to blame Canada. Both the U.S. President, Donald Trump, and the ambassador, Pete Hoekstra, are taking aim at Canada, and the rhetoric continues to ratchet up. First, I'll play for you a clip of the American ambassador on a podcast where he called out Minister Melanie Joly by name, and he issued a warning about Canadian officials interfering in next month's U.S. midterms.
1: You have Minister Joly talking about, of course, we're going to go and target tariffs and retaliatory tariffs in politically sensitive states. Well, we appreciate foreign policy leaders coming into the United States and those types of things, but, you know, keep your nose out of American politics.
39: It seems like they're gearing up to blame Canada because they know that it's going to be a bit of a bloodbath for them because things are not going as well for the Trump administration. But you can give me your take at 613-521-8255 on the talkback, as always, through the iHeartRadio app and through the text board, too. Minister Joly was asked to comment about those remarks in a scrum with reporters yesterday. Here's what she said.
2: Is it fair for him to say that what Canada's doing is election interference?
3: Absolutely not. And we'd never do that. And we never accept that also being done to us in Canada. Indeed, I've been to the U.S. in the past months, as many of my colleagues. Fundamentally, what I've done in the U.S. is to attract investments. And I think I'll be able to have good news of investments by different American companies to Canada. And that's exactly what I'm doing.
39: This could be very bad news for Canadians. I don't know what it means. I don't know what another Trump tantrum will look like, but I can only assume it's nothing good. 212. Meantime, the American president, Donald Trump, has renewed his insistence that Canada will become the 51st state. Here's what he said in Arizona yesterday.
4: Canada ripped us off with tariffs. They would charge us tariffs. They would never talk about it. We don't take that crap anymore. Their car companies are all moving into America. They're all coming in. Otherwise, they have to pay massive tariffs. And they'll end up being the 51st state because it's the only way it works.
39: So now we've gone from they should become the 51st state. We can convince them, we don't need them, we can bully them into submission, to they will become the 51st state. He suggested it would be a similar deal to what we have seen with Greenland.
4: We don't need them, but they need us. And why should we be losing $80, $90, $100 billion a year to support a country that isn't one of us? So they'll be doing something just like Greenland.
39: Trump has commented on the elections of several countries throughout his second term in office. For example, last weekend, he said it was time for Ukraine to get a new president, suggesting that Volodymyr Zelensky hasn't done enough to end the war with Russia, and blaming him for high diesel prices in the United States. Former Foreign Affairs Minister Lloyd Axworthy notes that this is a familiar play for Trump. This is straight out of the Trump playbook. But he said when it comes to Canada, notably, there's a bit of a different tone.
5: The caution we have to look at, and maybe Ukraine is the best example, is that this madman works very hard to carry out his sort of pet peeves. And I think his tone in Arizona on Wednesday night was much different from before. It's not that Canada should or might, but it will.
39: And he says it's worth being more proactive.
5: I think I'm really concerned, for example, that we have very serious, well thought of people like the General Ayer, the former head of our defense forces, out there saying, oh no, integration with the United States is no problem. Let's just keep doing it. When in fact we know that what we're buying into is a whole information system that runs our defense operations, and it's controlled by Americans.
0: Hey, my question for you today is...
6: Only one question.
0: Quick question.
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39: Is Canada about to become the scapegoat in the midterms because Trump is about to fail, because he's about to lose? Already, we're seeing these key administrative figures accusing Canada of trying to, you know, move things around, influence to meddle in American politics. And if the Republicans perform poorly, if they lose control of Congress, you can only imagine that Trump is probably going to have a meltdown. Is he going to then turn around and point the finger at Canada? To me, it sure sounds like it, but you can give me your take. And later in the show, we'll chat with Laurie Turnbull. She's a professor of political science at Dalhousie University. We're coming up to 2:16 on the show, and it's not too bad out there today. Actually, very pleasant. Ryan Knowles is standing by.
8: Chris Deroni.
39: Good afternoon.
8: What's going on?
39: You know, I'm feeling a little bit tired today.
8: Yeah, you had a long day yesterday.
39: Like the post-debate hangover.
8: Yeah. Yeah, something like that. Did you have a drink last night?
39: I did. I went home, and I thought, after all this, I deserve a nice dry martini, and that's what I did.
8: Okay.
39: That's what I did. Watched a movie.
8: What'd you watch?
39: Oh, I knew you were going to ask me that. You see, I'm trying to carry on the tradition of Nostalgia Fall, which is something that I actually created. So it's not even really a tradition. It's my new tradition that I'm trying to establish.
8: Right.
39: So we've been watching action movies or thriller movies or rom-coms from the late 1990s. And so we were watching one of those last night, and I just can't remember the name of it. But it was truly awful. It was quite gruesome, actually.
8: Okay. Was it like Chicken Little or something? Or
39: Diane Lane is in it. Hold on. I'm Googling now. It was free. We didn't have to pay for it. It was with a streaming service.
8: Okay.
39: Diane Lane is in it. She's a cop.
8: No idea.
39: She works in some sort of cyber security.
8: Oh.
39: If anybody knows what I'm talking about.
8: I'm not a movie person.
39: Can you write into the show?
8: Yeah.
39: My husband is the movie person.
8: Okay.
39: And I'm along for the ride.
8: I also don't think I've ever had a martini before. A dry martini.
39: Now that we can change.
8: What is the difference between a martini and
39: vermouth.
8: A dry?
39: Vermouth.
8: Okay. Okay.
39: We should call this Questions with Ryan Knowles.
8: Yeah, that's pretty much what it's become.
39: It's usually not even a conversation. It's just you asking me questions.
8: Yeah. Well, the people want to know more about you, Christy Cameron. That's why I'm here, essentially.
39: You know, I'm Googling it, and nothing is coming up.
8: Can
39: anybody help me with the name of this movie? So, Diane Lane is in it. There's this awful serial killer who is murdering people in very graphic ways that I won't go into on the radio from the late 90s. Somebody help me.
8: Was it a dream, perhaps, that you had last night?
39: No.
8: No? Okay.
39: No.
8: It sounds like you're making
39: about
8: this
39: it. It was
8: up.
39: A very unsettling movie.
8: Okay. Sure. Likely story.
39: 2:17 on the show. I'll keep guessing and Googling, and you can tell us about the weather.
8: Yeah, it's not too bad out there, Christy Cameron, after the last few days. 12 degrees, partly cloudy skies. It'll drop to a low of 5 overnight. We are expecting periods of rain throughout tomorrow, kind of ending late in the afternoon, between 10 and 15 millimeters. Likely most of it will come in the morning. A high of 10 degrees. Sunny Saturday, a high of 7. Looking up Sunday, sunny, a high of 14 degrees. Taking a look at the roads now, it is slow moving west on the Queensway, just around Nicholas, and then moderate delay anywhere from Island Park to Woodruff. 174 and the 416 are both moving well. It's backed up heading toward Ottawa on the McDonnell Cartier Bridge. The Chaudière crossing, pretty slow moving, heading toward Quebec. Island Park, kind of a delay on and off between Byron Avenue and the Champlain Bridge. There is a collision on Jeanne d'Arc Boulevard at the 174 eastbound on-ramp. With weather and traffic, I'm Ryan Knowles.
39: This is highly embarrassing. I was so far off. It's not even close to the late 1990s.
8: Oh.
39: I think because I've been watching stuff like Primal Fear, which is truly in the late 90s, that I just got it jumbled. It's called Untraceable. And it's an American psychological thriller. It's from 2008.
8: That's pretty much the same thing. It all melds together.
39: What on earth? No, the fact that it's based on chat rooms and streaming and the internet, it's very clearly post Y2K.
8: Right. Yeah.
39: And it has 16% on Rotten Tomatoes.
8: Did you get the actress right?
39: I did.
8: At least? Okay, there you go.
39: Imagine it's somebody completely different. It's called Untraceable. I wouldn't recommend it. 219.
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1: 223, Kevin in Centertown just called into the show. Hello, Kevin. How's your Thursday going?
2: It's going great, Christy. It's a beautiful day outside.
1: Do you want to talk Trump, or were you calling in to correct me about that movie?
2: No. I was calling in. First of all, congratulations yesterday. You did a great job on the panel.
1: Oh, well, thanks for that, Kevin. Appreciate it.
2: And secondly, did you have a vodka martini or a gin martini?
1: Always gin.
2: Okay, yeah, me too. Okay.
1: That's the correct answer in my books.
2: I wanted to talk a bit about the Trump situation. I think, like, I'm not a political expert, but I consider myself intelligent. So I think my feeling is that with Trump and the ambassador's comments, they're setting it up to really pin Canada if the election goes south for them. That's just my sense. And also I wanted to say that I can't remember who it was, but you had a guest on within the last 2 weeks that mentioned that even when Trump is gone, as president, that our relationship with the United States is tainted and will probably not go back to where it ever was.
1: Yeah, people have definitely speculated and tried to forecast the mood of Canadians. Let me ask you, Kevin, personally.
2: Yeah.
1: How do you feel about America right now? Would you travel down there?
2: No. And my shopping habits have changed. Like every time I shop, I look at where the product comes from. And if it comes from the United States, I don't buy it.
1: If Trump were out of the White House, would you feel differently?
2: It depends on what the incoming president, how he or she establishes a relationship with Canada.
1: Fair enough. I agree with that. Thanks for the call, Kevin. There's Kevin in Centertown talking about Trump and the midterms, which are shaping up to be a bit of a tough one for his administration, which is why I think they're about to play the blame game with Canada.
3: Canada's nasty.
1: You know, as they once sang in South Park, blame Canada. 226.

0: The federal government is looking to build a data center in Ottawa. They say they're going to build it here in the National Capital Region to support Canada's cyber spy agency, that it'll focus on mid to long-term objectives of government operations, security, and technology. There was a procurement notice that was issued for the data center last week from Defense Construction Canada, which just informs of an upcoming contract, located in the Ottawa area. The estimated price tag is between $1.5 billion to $1.8 billion, with the tender expected to be issued next year. CSE says the proposed data center would provide additional secure computing capacity to support Canadians, to support us. And the project planning and site selection activities remain ongoing. As you know, in the city of Ottawa, our municipality doesn't have any rules around this. And this summer, in August, they just passed a motion directing city staff to come up with a framework. So this is something that's definitely on the mind of people in Ottawa. I had the head of Hydro Ottawa, Bryce Conrad, on my show because back in June, he said the utility had received 34 requests in the past 2 years for large load customers, which would require nearly 90% of the average amount of power used by the city last year. And he talked a little bit about what that would look like and any potential concerns.
1: We're probably seeing, we're probably being asked to build in the next 2 or 3 years that which has taken us about 110 years to build. Now, a lot of that is kind of companies poking around trying to see whether or not we have capacity and can build up for them to support those things. So short answer is, it's our job. It's our job to stay ahead of the demand. It's our job to sort of, predict these things and to build to support our community.
0: That was Bryce Conrad chatting with me about potential concerns in August. August on the show. Tech journalist and analyst Carmi Levy was on Ottawa at Work earlier today, and he was talking about what this would look like.
2: There is row upon row upon row of server racks. So basically high-powered computers in racks, one row after another. And all they do is they manage cloud requests. So remote requests from services like ChatGPT or Google Gemini or whatever else it is. And so they essentially provide online services. And, we use data centers every day. If you do a Google search or if you open up ChatGPT,
0: he noted that artificial intelligence is 10 times as demanding on computers as Google search, which means we need more data centers. He added that governments are looking to keep up with the building of major technology companies, and he described the potential impact on the communities where these things are placed.
2: They use a huge amount of power, and in some cases, as much as the cities where they're built. We just don't have an electrical grid big enough to handle that. It's got to be expanded. At the same time, they have very major concerns for water. All those computers generate a lot of heat. That's got to be cooled. The cooling is often done with water, and in some communities where we've seen these facilities built, there have been, they've dried up the water table. They've driven up costs for water and energy for everyone around them.
0: We'll chat with an expert later in the program in about half an hour, right after the 3 p.m. news, about the potential impact. And she'll actually lay it out in a way that is, I think, a little bit more understandable. I like to say, explain it to me like I'm five. She'll do that. She'll explain how these data centers operate and the way that they can impact communities. In the interim, I'd love to hear from you. How do you feel about the federal government looking to build a data center in the Ottawa area? Do you support it? Let us know on the talkback and the text board. Chris Holsky has your news.
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4: Good afternoon. I'm Chris Holsky. Sun and cloud this afternoon. Right now, 11 degrees. Your full forecast coming up. First, your top stories. Ottawa police say a four-year-old child is dead after being found unresponsive in a backyard pool. Crews were called to a home in the area of Bathgate and Matheson in Gloucester late yesterday afternoon. Life-saving efforts were unsuccessful. According to a statement to media, the child had accessed a neighboring property. Police say the preliminary investigation has found no indication of suspicious circumstances. Ottawa police say an elderly woman has been critically injured after being struck by a vehicle in Lowertown. They were called to Friel between Rideau and Besserer at about 8:30 this morning. The senior was taken to hospital in critical condition. Friel Street was closed for about 4 hours for the investigation. Ottawa police are calling on everyone to make road safety a priority, as the number of traffic fatalities in the city so far this year now sits at 29. A 60-year-old pedestrian was struck and killed in Barrhaven early yesterday. Sergeant Josh Callahan is with the Road Safety Unit. He tells CFRA's Ottawa at Work with Patricia Bull, people need to change their behavior.
5: I've seen a real lack of responsibility on drivers and us, our community as a whole, to just respect each other and respect the other road users, and that includes pedestrians, bicycles, motor vehicles. It includes any type of road user, and we need to make sure that we're showing consideration and respecting our fellow community members in Ottawa so that everyone can make it to where they're going safely.
4: There were 23 fatalities on Ottawa roads in all of 2025. An Ottawa massage therapist is facing sexual assault charges. Ottawa police say 28-year-old Matthew Mancini was arrested today on allegations connected with his employment as a massage therapist at the Brook Street Hotel Spa in 2025. Investigators say Mancini has worked at other establishments. They are concerned there could be more possible victims. A new Canadian-led study suggests there is a link between ultra-processed food consumption and brain damage. CTV's Adrian Gobriel reports.
6: Chips, sweetened breakfast cereals.
7: Findings published today in the Journal of the American Medical Association found those who eat ultra-processed food for nearly half of their daily diet were 40% more likely to have a vascular brain injury detected during an MRI.
8: Injury to your brain tissue, that's a silent stroke, and a pre-stroke profile.
7: It's believed that the brain injuries uncovered during the study could also lead to dementia. A professor of medicine and epidemiology at Hamilton, Ontario's McMaster University, Dr. Sonia Anand, is the senior author of the published paper.
9: Do you believe that there is a direct link between ultra-processed foods and what you are finding in the MRIs?
8: Yes, we do, because we observe an independent effect of the ultra-processed foods with the brain damage seen on the MRI scan.
9: Adrian Gobriel, CTV News, Hamilton, Ontario.
4: It's a new way to join the conversation. Have your say with the CFRA talkback button on the iHeartRadio app. Ryan Knowles is in the CTV Weather Center.
10: Thanks, Chris. Partly cloudy out there. Still sitting at 12 degrees. Temperatures will drop to a low of 5 overnight. 40% chance of showers. We are expecting between 10 and 15 millimeters of rain, mostly tomorrow morning. It'll end late in the afternoon, though, a high of 10 degrees. Sunny Saturday, a high of 7, and then sunny skies on Sunday, a high of 14. Taking a look at the roads now, it is slow moving west on the Queensway between the Vanier Parkway and Nicholas, and then moderate to heavy from Parkdale to Pinecrest. Eastbound side is clear, so is the 174 and the 416. It's backed up heading both ways, mostly toward Quebec, though, on the Chaudière crossing. Bit of a delay heading toward Ottawa on the McDonald Cartier Island Park. Slight delay on and off from Byron Avenue leading up to the Champlain Bridge. Also that collision on Jeanne d'Arc Boulevard at the 174 eastbound on-ramp. 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With weather and traffic, I'm Ryan Knowles.
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1: The midterms are coming up in the United States, and the American ambassador to Canada is warning our country not to meddle. Welcome back to the show. This is Ottawa Now. I'm Christy Cameron. Pete Hoekstra was on the Really Big Show podcast last week. And during that appearance, he said the U.S. is monitoring Canada for signs of election interference. Take a listen.
2: You have Minister Jolie talking about, of course, we're going to go and target tariffs and retaliatory tariffs in politically sensitive states. Well, we appreciate foreign policy leaders coming into the United States and those types of things. But, you know, keep your nose out of American politics.
1: It sounds like the Trump administration is certainly preparing for steep losses. But what does this mean for us? Is this somehow going to get pinned on Canada? Is Trump about to use Canada as a scapegoat for losing the midterm elections?
3: Hey, my question for you today is...
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1: President Trump is continuing his 51st state rhetoric. Here's the remark he made during a rally in Arizona. This was yesterday.
7: Canada ripped us off with tariffs. They would charge us tariffs. They would never talk about it. We don't take that crap anymore. Their car companies are all moving into America. They're all coming in. Otherwise, they have to pay massive tariffs. And they'll end up being the 51st state because it's the only way it works.
1: Joining us now, Lori Turnbull is on the line, professor of political science at Dalhousie University. Good afternoon. Thanks for coming on the show, professor.
8: Thank you. Thanks for having me.
1: How substantial or how significant is it that President Trump is now directly talking to Minister Jolie?
8: Well, I mean, I think in some ways he's probably anticipating what could be not a result that he wants in the midterms, and perhaps they're trying to turn the focus so this is somehow going to be Canada's fault. I think that it's been clear to us for a while that part of the strategy for Canada in terms of engaging counter-tariffs is to focus on the states that are swing states and are states that could bring some pain to Donald Trump politically, right? And so with the counter-tariffs, being able to get at those states whose relationships with Canada are such that this is going to hurt them, and these are states that could possibly swing from Republican to Democrat. So we're using that leverage that we have to be able to put some pressure here. And there's all kinds of ways that we're trying to put pressure on conversation with the U.S., but this is one of them. And I think that they're trying to twist this into, oh, somehow we're interfering in their elections. Well, no, of course we're not. We are responding to the tariff war that they started by, you know, taking measures that are going to show people just how entwined the relationship is between Canada and the U.S. And even though Canada is a smaller partner, the U.S. relies on us too.
1: Americans too are being battered by the rising price of diesel and fertilizer, and just in general, seeing the economic consequences of the Trump policies, which is obviously why a lot of people are predicting such a massive change in the midterms, Lori.
8: Well, yeah, I mean, it's interesting. Like the way that President Trump often puts this is in these generalized terms, right? Like the U.S. and Canada, and the U.S. is the bigger partner and Canada is taking advantage, and he treats them as like two big kind of blobs, where in fact, you know, there are some states in the U.S. that perhaps don't feel the impact of this tariff war as much as others. And then there are other states that are being hammered by this because they get so much traffic from Canada. They have so much business that's entwined, and their businesses are going to get hit really hard because there is such a relationship between Canada and the U.S. in that sense. So I think we're seeing the reality of that. We're seeing the fact that Canada, you know, when you break it down on a state-by-state basis and you look at those states that are close to the border that rely on traffic between Canada and the U.S. and business with Canadians, they're going to feel this, right? We know that. And so their midterms are just around the corner, and that's when this is all going to get registered.
1: If you could bend the ear of Canadian officials, what would you tell them? How should we be responding to this accusation, which is a pretty serious one, that we're trying to meddle in the midterms?
8: It's ridiculous. We don't need to respond to that. It's ridiculous.
1: Just don't engage
8: with
1: it.
8: It's untrue. No. This is, you know, I have no idea how to read whether Pete Hoekstra understands what the term foreign interference means, but it means something in particular. It means, trying to essentially engaging in clandestine activities to distort the outcome of an election. It's things like disinformation campaigns that are designed to attack a candidate or a party, and by feeding disinformation to people who might support that candidate or the party. It's about dissuading people from voting, threatening people, threatening consequences if they vote for a particular person. This is not about having an open public dialogue about the effects of a tariff war. And so if they want to mischaracterize foreign interference, that's ridiculous. We understand what that means. There's no reason for us to respond at all.
1: Meantime, I think a lot of people are wondering if anything is happening behind the scenes with Canada and the U.S. Are we getting closer to a trade deal? It certainly doesn't look like it.
8: Doesn't seem like it. Doesn't seem like we're talking at all, really. I mean, I'm sure people are talking, but I don't think that there's any sense that there's a real concerted effort on our part to try to force a dialogue at this point.

0: for having me.
1: Lori Turnbull, who is a professor of political science at Dalhousie University. You can wade into the debate anytime at 613-521-8255. Don't forget, we also have our talkback feature through the iHeartRadio app. I believe we just got a talkback. Can we play this one, Chris? Let's go for it. Let's play this talkback that just rolled in.
2: Talkback.
3: I know I've been away for a month. I was touring around Europe in France and England and Portugal. But I'm back and I'm listening to this, and I agree totally with Kevin. I'm not buying anything from the States, that's for sure. And I'm still not gonna, and I'm probably never going to. I don't know. Anyway, just my two cents.
1: 244, good to hear from you, Mickey, on the talkback. You can also text us as well at 1-800-580-CFRA. It's so funny. I was talking to Ryan Knowles, and I could not find the title of the movie that I was watching last night. And we had about six people that were texting into the show guessing. And one of them got it. Well done, Jennifer. Oh, no, pardon me, not Jennifer. Who got it? Oh, no. Jennifer said Murder at 1600.
4: No idea.
1: No.
4: Do you know who said it?
1: I'm trying to find it. The text board is frozen, of course.
4: Oh, come on now.
5: It was Greg Goiani.
1: Yep. Yeah, there you go. Oh, untraceable.
4: Gregoroni. He signed off as Gregoroni.
1: Mm-hmm.
4: Nice.
1: You did?
4: Shout out Gregoroni and
1: love
4: cheese,
1: it.
4: Baby.
1: Love it. 2:45 on the show. What I love is when I look at this weather forecast is despite the rainy Friday that is in store tomorrow, then it looks like it's sunshine all the way through the weekend and into next week.
4: It is looking pretty nice, Christy Cameron. Even on Monday, it's going to be sunny skies with a high of 18. Meanwhile, right now, partly cloudy, 12 degrees, a low of 5 overnight, 40% chance of showers. As Christy mentioned, we are expecting rain tomorrow morning and into the afternoon. 10 to 15 millimeters, a high of 10. Sunny Saturday, a high of 7. And then sunny skies on Sunday, a high of 14 degrees. Taking a look at the roads now, it is slow moving west on the Queensway from about St. Laurent to Nicholas, and then from Bronson to Woodruff. Eastbound side backed up, or the 174 eastbound, I should say, is backed up around Montreal Road. Slow moving heading toward Quebec on the Chaudière crossing, Island Park. Heavy delay starting from Scott Street leading up to the Champlain Bridge. Crews are still working on clearing that collision on Jeanne d'Arc Boulevard at the 174 eastbound on-ramp. Have questions about COVID-19 vaccination? Ask your healthcare provider about Comirnaty, a COVID-19 vaccine. 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With the weather and traffic, I'm Ryan Knowles.
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1: 2:49. Welcome back. Right after the CFRA CTV debate, we got the full platform from the incumbent, Mark Sutcliffe. CFRA's Andy Pinsent has been reading through that document. It's about what, 17 pages?
2: Well, not much, 70 actually, 70 pages, but not much new in the
1: Did
2: way
1: I say
2: of
1: 17?
2: 17.
1: I meant 70, pardon me.
2: Oh, no, totally fine.
1: Some light reading.
2: I was, yeah, but no, the kind of the core point is that, you know, we've been following the campaign announcements as they kind of come here, throughout the day. So this is kind of more a combination of all of those platforms combined, from the mayor today. When it comes to affordability, the local economy, revitalizing the downtown, the Byward Market, infrastructure, OC Transpo, public safety in rural Ottawa. So mostly just a rehash of everything he has announced. But a couple of new measures here I'll highlight. Improving pothole repairs is a focus here. So he says if he's reelected, he will direct staff to overhaul the pothole management approach in Ottawa for greater speed, frequency, and comprehensiveness in the city's management. So looking at a whole review of the way that city handles potholes. For food trucks, there's another little wrinkle there. He says he'll work to allow food carts, stands, and trucks to operate more easily in parks and on other city-owned land to help improve what he calls the vibrancy of our parks and public spaces. And then he says he would also launch a pilot program to provide free rec passes to patients who are undergoing cancer treatment while they're living in Ottawa. So full platform, a lot of the like I mentioned, just a lot of the rehash of what he had previously announced, but those are the kind of main points, the little new wrinkles in the campaign platform today. So just kind of looking at the other candidates, right? There's not a lot of direct comparables, you know, apples to apples here, to be fair. Like the other candidates don't have a rec passes for cancer patients, direct, you know, plank in their platform. But on potholes, Jeff Leeper has said that he's kind of used that as a city, as a symbol, sorry, of the city's crumbling infrastructure, right? Potholes. So he's been harping on that, and that's part of the infrastructure levy that he is pitching for more targeted infrastructure work, including repairing aging roads, as he puts it. And he says that the management of potholes, as Sutcliffe is mentioning, so he's been saying that we, you know, we just patch the same hole month over month, and he wants kind of a more long-term approach there. So that's what he is saying and kind of what Sutcliffe is responding to there. Neil Saravanamutu is, he's not made a specific pothole promise, but he wants to make infrastructure a key point when it comes to investment. No firm dollar amount, but he says he wants to open up the city's books first. He thinks a lot of this stuff can be dealt with through savings in terms of funding extra infrastructure. And Alex Lawson has said that he would fund road maintenance. He would also plan to pull away from major projects like Lansdowne and reinvest those capital savings into core services like road repairs and tackling the city's pothole issues. Also specific rural infrastructure roads promises from both the Lawson and the Sutcliffe campaign. And I should, for that matter, say the other two as well. So a few little wrinkles there, but nothing really new. I guess if you wanted to be super fair in terms of food trucks, Alex Lawson has said he wants to kind of cut red tape, make it more easy for small businesses, mobile businesses like food trucks to be able to get licenses and operate. Also wants to the city to kind of set up a business liaison to allow food vendors from losing revenue during city road work. So wants them to be compensated when they're lost for construction. Jeff Leeper has mentioned he wants to build a full festival plaza in the Byward Market, which would allow for a safe and conducive environment for food truck vendors. So again, not exactly comparable there. And Neil Saravanamutu, what's the last note here? Yeah, similar. He wants to make a pedestrian plaza and make the downtown Byward Market more vibrant. So he's pitching, you know, the idea of allowing more food vendors in the Byward Market as well. So a little bit of a smorgasbord in terms of the little few things there, but that's what's new on the campaign trail today. And of note, you know, Mark Sutcliffe releasing this full campaign platform today, and you can read more up at ctvnewsottawa.ca, but it's ahead of the advance voting day coming up tomorrow as well, right? So there is one more advance voting day tomorrow from 10 until 8. You can find information ottawa.ca/elections, but that's the last day ahead of the full voting day coming up on October 26th.
1: I feel like I'm kind of like a broken record, but I still have to say, The tension for me in the Sutcliffe budget is about the math and whether or not it's realistic. I feel like I've said this every single day. We're promising all these things, like you said, filling better potholes, expanding LRT phase three all the way out to Kanata and Stittsville and Barrhaven. And he did say he would upload stage three, so I know that's part of the financial plan. But a lot of this $10 billion, which is really $3.8 billion in new money, is dependent on provincial and federal funding. And if they don't come to the table, we're also talking about where the rest of the money comes from, because they're not providing all of that, even if it is just $3.8 billion. So, like, to me, I would like to identify the sources of the income a little bit more specifically.
2: Oh, I think clarity for all voters is really important, right?
1: There's a lot of commitments in this.
2: Well,
1: it is the mathing.
2: It just kind of relates back to an interview I did a couple of weeks ago, and it's this idea of, you know, all of the candidates' platforms, right? When we're making these plans, and particularly for infrastructure, right? All of these big plans, the source of income has to come from somewhere, which you're highlighting, right? Mm-hmm. And for infrastructure in particular, it's property taxes, it's fees, and debt is one of the few things the city can take on in this way to fund infrastructure, and then senior level government sources, right, of funding. So there is very few levers that you can pull, right? So that is something when you do hear these big plans, you should have that question in the back of your mind, right? Is keeping in mind, how are we going to pay for this?
1: Yeah, and right? I asked him that repeatedly when he was on the show. He said, through a mix, I asked, what is the exact mix? How much is from, you know, user fees when it comes to the city of Ottawa? How much is from other levels of government? How much is also from the debt? And he wasn't providing that. He wasn't giving the exact mix at that time. Now, I must admit, I haven't read through all 70 pages, but is that in this document?
2: It's just a rehash of what was put forward.
1: Okay.
2: So anything in terms of, from my understanding, anything in terms of infrastructure is, you know, yes, the same plan that you've asked about and talked to him about. And
1: But he did acknowledge that the city is going to take on additional debt. He has said that.
2: That's something that's been done in the last term of council particularly. But again, it's one of the few things that the city can take on debt for is infrastructure. And I'll just like highlight just like another example, like the idea of, you know, how are we going to pay for this? And when we think about, okay, this sounds like a great plan, but even, you know, during the debate, I had asked about, you know, police resources, right? Because if we're going to dedicate resources to the downtown, more resources, I should say, police are down here. I just want to make that clear. If we dedicate more officers to downtown, or if we dedicate more officers to traffic enforcement, those officers have to come from somewhere. And right now, you know, the Ottawa Police Service has one of its major budget pressures is overtime to fulfill its frontline duties. So along with their other responsibilities. So that means that, you know, there's a problem, right? And not a major problem. That's not what I'm saying. I'm just saying there's clearly an issue with staffing. So, you know, if they're having those issues right now, how do you dedicate one set of officers downtown without taking them from somewhere else, right? So these are all things to kind of consider is the reality of the situation when we're talking about, you know, again, we're making promises on the campaign trail. We're putting up platforms trying to woo voters. And it's just something that voters need to keep in mind is a sense of the reality of the situation while everything sounds great. And, you know, voters are pretty good at that. But yeah, it's just, it just brings it back to that conversation I was kind of gleaning to about just like it has to come from somewhere, right? So keep that in mind. And you know, if candidates come to your door, hold them to account on that, right? We, as we've mentioned, right, like we've been asking councillors, even, you know, Alex Lawson about the 0% plan. Like, you've obviously put the tough questions to all the candidates on what they're promising, right? Mm-hmm. But you can do the same, right? It's the one time they're coming to your door looking for your vote.
1: No one comes to my door. I'm over here begging. Come to my door.
2: I've only got...
1: No one has come. Actually, that's a lie. Somebody came when I wasn't home. I have evidence that somebody from the Sarah Vanamutu campaign was there.
2: Okay.
1: Because they left a flyer.
2: That's what I was...
1: It's possible because I don't work from home that other campaigns have come, but they didn't leave any literature behind. So I highly doubt it.
2: It was the exact same situation for me, but with a Jeff Leeper flyer. I haven't got flyers from the other candidates, but I don't know if like somebody visited, and I live in a small apartment building. So, you know, I don't know if they would have been able to get in, but I did have a flyer on my door. So
1: most people duck, and here I am,
2: yeah,
1: begging, please come bother me.
2: But you say,
1: talk to
2: right?
1: me about
2: this is
1: after, municipal election.
2: After the election, right, how many times are you going to see these candidates knocking on your door, right? So ask them the hard questions. You don't have to be rude, right? But just, you know,
1: ask not rude them the to hard ask questions.
2: Just say, how are we going to pay for this, sir?
1: Oh, thank you, Andy.
2: Thank you.
1: Your news coming up right now.

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4: Good afternoon. I'm Chris Holsky, sun and cloud this afternoon. Right now, 12 degrees. Your full forecast coming up. First, your top stories. A 4-year-old child has died in an apparent drowning in a backyard pool in Gloucester. Ottawa police say they were called to a home in the area of Bathgate and Matheson late Wednesday afternoon. The child had been found unresponsive in the water and life-saving efforts were unsuccessful. Police say the child had accessed a neighboring property, but it is unclear how. A preliminary investigation has found no indication of suspicious circumstances. Ottawa police say an elderly woman has suffered critical injuries after being struck by a vehicle in Lower Town. This happened on Friel between Rideau and Besserer at about 8:30 this morning. The senior was taken to hospital in critical condition. Police closed Friel for about 4 hours for the investigation. It has since reopened. Ottawa police are asking all road users to make safety a priority as 29 people have been killed in collisions so far this year. A 60-year-old pedestrian died after being struck by a vehicle in Barrhaven on Wednesday. Sergeant Josh Callahan is with the Road Safety Unit. He tells CFRA's Ottawa at Work with Patricia Bull something drivers can do to immediately reduce risk is slow down.
5: There's numerous studies that you can go on the internet that have been done by very, very reputable organizations throughout the world. And it clearly shows that reducing your speed has a major impact on injuries and collisions in general.
4: 29 road deaths recorded so far this year is an increase from 23 during all of 2025. Ottawa police say they have made an arrest in connection with the September 2024 shooting death of a 34-year-old man in Herongate. Ahmed Al-Badri was found with bullet wounds in a vehicle on Heron. He died in hospital. Today, police announced the arrest of 26-year-old Joshua Painson. He was taken into custody on Wednesday and has been charged with second-degree murder. Prime Minister Carney is in Alberta stumping for Canadian unity. Carney met by supporters at a restaurant in Calgary this morning as the province heads towards a referendum with a question on separation.
6: What is the messaging that you're giving to those who are undecided voters in the referendum?
7: There's the first element of the messaging is for those who are undecided voters to make sure that they actually get out and vote, because if polls don't vote, people do, and we need people to get out and have a part of the ballot. For those who are undecided, it's hard to think of a worse time to have a referendum or a better time for the province.
4: Alberta Premier Danielle Smith has put 10 questions on the ballot, including one on whether Alberta should stay in Canada or if it should hold a second binding vote on quitting Confederation. It's a new way to join the conversation. Have your say with the CFRA talkback button on the iHeartRadio app. Ryan Knowles is in the CTV Weather Center.
8: Thanks, Chris. Partly cloudy out there. Temperatures are at 12 degrees still. 40% chance of showers this evening. Low of 5 overnight. We are expecting 10 to 15 millimeters of rain tomorrow morning, ending late in the afternoon, potentially a bit more in the evening, a high of 10. Sunny Saturday, a high of 7, and then sunny skies on Sunday, a high of 14. 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Taking a look at the roads now, it's backed up heading west on the Queensway from about St. Laurent to Nicholas. Briefly clear until Catherine, and then from there, moderate to heavy delay until Pinecrest. The eastbound side still running smoothly. Moderate delay heading east on the 174 between the Split and Jeanne d'Arc Boulevard. It's backed up heading toward Ottawa on the McDonnell-Cartier Bridge. Slow heading toward Quebec on the Chaudière Crossing and Island Park. Heavy delay starting from Byron Avenue leading up to the Champlain Bridge. There's still that collision on Jeanne d'Arc Boulevard at the 174 eastbound on-ramp. Also on Woodruff at Longfields Drive, looking like right at the intersection. 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With weather and traffic, I'm Ryan Knowles.
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19: Rio 6, the federal government is looking to build a data center in the Ottawa area. This is a data center that would support Canada's cyber spy agency. Defense Construction Canada issued an advance procurement notice for the data center last week. The estimated price tag, $1.5 to $1.8 billion, with the tender expected to be issued next year. Now, the government says the ultimate goal here is to increase capacity in supporting mid- to long-term objectives. This is related to operations security and technology modernization. But here to comment now, we have Ann Pasek, who's an associate professor at Trent University and the Canada Research Chair in Media, Culture, and the Environment. Good afternoon.
20: Good to be with you.
19: I'd love to approach this in a very accessible way. So not to sound silly, but can you explain this to us like we're 5 years old? What is a data center?
20: Sure. A data center is like a big concrete box. They look a lot like Costco, but bigger than Costco in many instances. A giant warehouse where we put server racks. Server racks are just a bunch of computers stacked on top of each other. And that's where we sort of sit, the engine that is going to run, you know, our cloud services, our streaming media, or increasingly, a lot of AI operations are a cause for data center growth.
19: I think people may not be aware that these centers already exist in Ottawa. They already exist in Canada. They immediately think of artificial intelligence, but these centers exist for other reasons, right?
20: That's true. Anything that you aren't storing locally is going to be stored in a data center somewhere. Although the discussion today does, I think, rightfully look and sound a little bit different than it did in previous eras. So Canada at this moment has only 5 hyperscale data centers up and running. Hyperscale, we usually make that cutoff at 50 megawatts. So that's, you know, some maybe 30,000 homes worth of electricity. It's really quite large, right? So like the size of a small city. Canada currently only has 5, but there's been a push to get almost 100 new applications for these things in the pipe. And this new data center proposed by the government for Ottawa would be above that threshold. So, you know, we're thinking about like big Costcos with energy demands on the scale of stuff we have not seen before.
19: What would that mean to Ottawa?
20: So Ottawa is in a really tricky spot, particularly right now when it comes to energy. Hydro Ottawa has received requests for new customers with new load, almost the same size as the city currently uses. So if it were to say yes to everyone, it would need to double its capacity in a couple of years. Capacity that it's taken it hundreds of years to build. So that's pretty unprecedented. That's scary if you're an engineer running an electrical grid. But that's
19: because you're thinking, how do we do that?
20: Yeah. Ooh, like good question, right? Like everything and all of the above is usually the answer, right? Like building a ton more power plants and finding ways to curtail energy in peak periods, right? So we might be looking at more demand response programs, people being asked to not run air conditioning in the middle of heat waves, that kind of stuff. So there'll be like acute pain moments where the energy crisis gets felt. But there will also be more vernacular everyday moments where we're not thinking most about energy, but energy is thinking about us. So, whenever we add new materials to the grid, whether that's like a transmission line or a new generating station, those costs typically get borne by everyone with a power bill, right? We all share in the commons that is our energy grid, so we all pay our fair share. But if we have a bunch of data centers showing up in Ottawa, asking for new stuff to be built, that starts to feel a little bit unfair. And it's been the case that data centers are linked to increasing energy bills in a lot of jurisdictions where they have seen a boom. So if I were in Ottawa, I'd be worrying about this. The federal government has, in its data center policy, set up a bunch of voluntary pledges.
1: Yes, there are five clear expectations.
20: Yes. Those expectations, they're not expectations in a legally binding sense is where I start to worry. They are just like general principles that people agree to vibe with. But the energy thing is really quite vexatious. Like we don't currently have a good way to ensure those costs don't get passed on to consumer power bills. There's some things people are trying, but there's no like studies that prove that we've got this solved. So, I think it's a fair thing for citizens to show up at City Council, at Hydro Ottawa, and say, like, what are you going to do to solve this problem? And how are we going to ensure that there's no sort of periods where we're left in the lurch? Quite often people are building these hyperscale data centers with gas generating plants built on site for behind the meter power, right? You kind of bring your own power so you don't have to drain as much from the public grid. But that's not a great solution for a lot of reasons because they're all gas powered plants so far. And that adds to, the environmental air pollution burden, the public health challenges and climate challenges that come with that. And, maybe this sudden demand for gas is also going to increase prices on the spot market and for people dealing with, using gas for heating. So it really is difficult to move at this scale and not cause a lot of ripples that cause a lot of problems for a lot of people. I think we're all sort of sitting and waiting for a plan for how to deal with that. And pledges are not plans is what I'll say so far.
1: I hear the concerns that you're laying out, and they are very real. But do you see the strategic value that these data centers can bring to Canada?
20: Holistically, I think there are open questions about whether or not we are in an economic bubble, right? Whether there's a kind of if we build it, they will come attitude towards setting up things that companies, maybe not even Canadian companies, will make a nest in. This particular announcement for this 60 megawatt facility does seem to be directed for government procurement needs, right? And like I do think that the government has some legitimate cause to want to build data centers to host Canadian data in a secure and on-site way, right? So this one, does seem to have a cause for being there. That is not true for the bulk of the hyperscale proposals we're seeing moving forward. Most developers aren't actually tech companies. They are asset management companies. So just like you'd build a condo to put a luxury housing development in, not because you want to solve the housing problem, but because you want to sell an asset to people who think it will appreciate in value, people are selling server racks in the same way. And that may not actually correspond to real demand at the end of the day, and the demand that's there might not be demand that like is necessarily serving Canadian interests. So there's layers to this challenge.
1: The other layer is where you would put it and how municipalities would deal with it, because I'm pretty municipal minded. We cover a lot of Ottawa City Hall stories here on the show, and the municipality here in Ottawa doesn't even have a framework on how to deal with these huge centers yet. We're working on one right now.
20: Yes. That's true of many different communities across Canada who have faced calls from citizens to make sure that they do have all the loopholes closed in municipal bylaws, that they are thinking about life with hyperscale data centers coming into the mix. Some communities have opted to pass moratoria while those frameworks are being developed. Some communities, like Ottawa, have not had a moratorium in place. They're just moving forward with the study. And we don't really know how long that study is going to take and then how fast that study can move into more robust actions. It does seem like Ottawa is dealing with a situation where a developer may move faster than city staff in getting an application together and finding maybe, you know, some very favorable loopholes to exploit thereby. So different cities are choosing different ways of mitigating or responding to or anticipating the risk. And I would say the risk profile looks different with this data center now in the mix.
1: I really appreciated the conversation today. Thank you so much for joining us, Anne.
20: It's been a pleasure.
1: Anne Pasek, an associate professor at Trent University and the Canada Research Chair in Media, Culture, and the Environment. Coming up to 3:16. The sun is shining, and it's actually a pretty pleasant fall afternoon out there. 12 degrees right now. It says partly cloudy, but it's full sunshine right now in the Byward Market, Ryan Knowles.
5: Yeah, not here. It's pretty nice outside. It's good after that rainy couple days. It's going to be rainy tomorrow, but weekend's looking nice.
1: Weekend is looking fantastic. I don't see anything about flurries anymore.
5: Yes, that is.
1: So I'm happy about that.
5: That's positive. Because you got a birthday coming up here, right?
1: I do.
5: Oh, do you know what you're doing, or is it a surprise?
1: I have no idea.
5: I see.
1: It's hilarious, because I've been a little bit preoccupied with all the election stuff, and we've had a lot of home jobs that have been happening. Like, our foundation was being repaired. Mm. I had a 12-foot trench in my backyard. So I've been, I guess, heavily distracted by that with work and with home stuff, and I haven't had time to really sit and obsess over it. But I know something's happening Saturday. I don't know what it is.
5: Knowing you, it'll be like sitting in, I know it's not on Saturdays, but sitting in on like a House of Commons meeting or something like that. A committee meeting.
1: No, that sounds like Vashi Capellos.
5: Yeah.
1: No, I have no idea what it is, but now that I have some free time, I'll probably crack the code.
5: Yeah, we gotta think.
1: I'll figure it out.
5: Laser tag, perhaps.
1: You know what? I actually guessed that. I guessed, is it laser tag?
5: Okay.
1: Let me tell you. When I was a kid, I loved laser tag.
5: Yeah.
1: Is it weird for an adult to go and play laser tag?
5: I don't think so. No.
1: I think it's a little bit weird. Usually children's birthday parties.
5: Yeah. It's a little good. Maybe you rent out the place so you're not battling against children, but.
1: Well, I think you have to.
5: Yeah. Perhaps paintball? Have you ever gone paintball?
1: I have.
5: You have? Well, there you go.
1: I have done paintball.
5: It's a good time. I haven't gone in so long.
1: Is there a paintball place in the Ottawa area?
5: There has to be. Commando, which is kind of like Cumberland. I think there's another.
1: That's where we went.
5: There you go.
1: We went to Commando.
5: Yeah. Shout out. Really fun place if you want to take your kids.
1: But you'll have some battle wounds to live with.
5: Yeah, definitely. But now that I've given you a shout out, please give me a free party, perhaps.
1: Yeah.
5: Commando paintball.
1: You want a free paintball party.
5: Yes, exactly.
1: Keep dreaming, Ryan Knowles.
5: Christy Cameron. As you said, it's mostly sunny here in the Byward Market. Partly cloudy throughout the city, though. 12 degrees right now. It'll drop to 5 overnight. 40% chance of showers. We are expecting rain in the morning, carrying into late afternoon. 10 to 15 millimeters, looking like we're going to see most of that throughout the morning. High of 10 degrees, sunny Saturday, a high of 7. And then sunny on Sunday, a high of 14 degrees. 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Taking a look at the roads now, it's backed up west on the Queensway from about the Vanier Parkway to Woodruff. Eastbound, slow from Riverside to Innes. 174 east, moderate to heavy delay between the split and Jeanne d'Arc Boulevard. It looks like that collision on Jeanne d'Arc at the 174 eastbound on-ramp has been cleared. It is really slow moving, heading both ways on the Chaudière crossing. Bit of a delay heading toward Ottawa on the McDonnell-Cartier. Pretty heavy heading toward the capital on the Alexandra. Island Park now backed up, starting from around Merivale, leading up to the Champlain Bridge. That collision on Woodruff at Longfields Drive, still there, kind of at the intersection. With weather and traffic, I'm Ryan Knowles.
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1: 3:23, welcome back to the show. You jokers on the text board are funny. Some of you are misbehaving today, and I love it. Let's keep it civil. 613-521-8255. We are talking, unfortunately, about more 51st state rhetoric. Another comment from President Trump about Canada saying he doesn't need us and we're so difficult to deal with, but actually saying now that we will become a 51st state. Let's skip ahead to the remarks here, Chris, if we can go back to clip number 3 of
2: Canada
1: President
2: ripped us off.
1: He said
2: off.
1: This at a rally in Arizona on Wednesday.
2: Canada ripped us off with tariffs. They would charge us tariffs. They would never talk about it. We don't take that crap anymore. Their car companies are all moving into America. They're all coming in. Otherwise, they have to pay massive tariffs. And they'll end up being the 51st state because it's the only way it works.
1: Meantime, we have seen some commentary from the American ambassador to Canada, Pete Hoekstra. And he's talking about the fact that the midterms are coming up and issuing a warning that Canadian officials better stay out of it, suggesting that we might be trying to meddle in next month's elections. Here's that.
3: You have Minister Jolie talking about, of course, we're going to go and target tariffs and retaliatory tariffs in politically sensitive states. Well, we appreciate foreign policy leaders coming into the United States and those types of things, but, you know, keep your nose out of American politics.
1: For the most part, I think a lot of Canadians don't really want to hear these comments anymore. And a lot of listeners, anytime that we bring up President Trump, will write into the show and they'll say, Christy, please, for the love of God and all that is holy, would you drop it? I don't want to hear about Trump. I don't want you to go to that live news conference. I don't want you to play that clip because we've heard him say it so many times before. And you know what? Valid. I totally empathize with that. I understand. I don't really want to talk about it. I want to let these comments roll off like water, shrug it off, laugh it off. But here's the rub. It really seems like Trump is greasing the tracks to blame Canada when he tanks in the midterms. It does seem like this stronger rhetoric is continuing, and it seems like they're getting ready to lose. And then what do they do when they lose? Trump usually has a bit of a meltdown. He's not going to like that. And it appears to me, this is my analysis, that it looks like he's trying to point the finger at Canada. Everything sounds that way. Melanie Jolie was asked about it yesterday in a scrum with reporters. Here's what she said.
4: Is it fair for him to say that what Canada's doing is election interference?
5: Absolutely not. And we'd never do that. And we'd never accept that also being done to us in Canada. Indeed, I've been to the U.S. in the past months, as many of my colleagues. Fundamentally, what I've done in the U.S. is to attract investments. And I think I'll be able to have good news of investments by different American companies to Canada, and that's exactly what I'm doing.
1: Lori Turnbull is a political science professor at Dalhousie University. She says the Trump administration is obviously gearing up for some pretty disappointing results, and Canada appears to be a scapegoat.
6: Part of the strategy for Canada in terms of engaging counter-tariffs is to focus on the states that are swing states and are states that could bring some pain to Donald Trump politically, right? And so with the counter-tariffs, being able to get at those states whose relationships with Canada are such that this is going to hurt them, and these are states that could possibly swing from Republican to Democrat. So we're using that leverage that we have to be able to put some pressure here.
1: She says there are all kinds of ways that we're putting pressure on the conversation with the United States, but this is not one of them. She says Canadian officials are merely responding to the tariff war that they started. The United States is the one that began all of this, and things have ratcheted up and dragged on, but we have an ability to defend ourselves and to stand up for our sovereignty and our country, and that's what we're doing. And that there's no merit to this accusation from the American ambassador that we're trying to meddle in the midterms. There is no evidence of foreign interference.
6: We don't need to respond to that. you know, I have no idea how to read whether Pete Hoekstra understands what the term foreign interference means, but it means something in particular. It means, trying to essentially engaging in clandestine activities to distort the outcome of an election. It's things like disinformation campaigns. It's about dissuading people from voting, threatening people. This is not about having an open public dialogue about the effects of a tariff war.
1: If Trump decides that he wants to blame Canada for tanking in the midterms, what does that mean? I don't know, but it can't be anything good. I welcome your thoughts on this or anything else through our talkback feature. That's through the iHeartRadio app. You can also text in anytime or call in live. Your news coming up with Chris Holsky in under 1 minute.
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14: Good afternoon, I'm Chris Holsky. Mix of sun and cloud this afternoon. Right now, 12 degrees. Your full forecast coming up. First, your top stories. Ottawa police say a 4-year-old child is dead after being found unresponsive in a backyard pool. Crews were called to a home in the area of Bathgate and Matheson in Gloucester late yesterday afternoon. Life-saving efforts were unsuccessful. According to a statement to media, the child had accessed a neighboring property. Police say the preliminary investigation has found no indication of suspicious circumstances. Ottawa police say a 78-year-old woman has suffered life-threatening injuries after being struck by a vehicle in Sandy Hill. They were called to Friel between Rideau and Besserer at about 8:30 this morning. The senior was taken to hospital in critical condition. Police are seeking witnesses to the collision. Ottawa police, meanwhile, calling on everyone to make road safety a priority as the number of traffic fatalities in the city so far this year now sits at 29. A 60-year-old pedestrian was struck and killed in Barrhaven early yesterday. Sergeant Josh Callahan is with the Road Safety Unit. He tells CFRA people need to change their behavior.
15: I've seen a real lack of responsibility on drivers and us, our community as a whole, to just respect each other and respect the other road users. And that includes pedestrians, bicycles, motor vehicles. It includes any type of road user. And we need to make sure that we're showing consideration and respecting our fellow community members in Ottawa so that everyone can make it to where they're going safely.
14: There were 23 fatalities on Ottawa roads in all of 2025. An Ottawa massage therapist is facing sexual assault charges. Ottawa police say 28-year-old Matthew Mancini was arrested today on allegations connected with his employment as a massage therapist at the Brook Street Hotel Spa in 2025. Investigators say Mancini has worked at other establishments. They are concerned there could be more possible victims. The National Capital Region could soon be home to a new $1.8 billion data center. The federal government is looking to build in the area to support government operations regarding security and technology. Tech journalist Carmi Levy telling CFRA in some cases the amount of power these centers use is more than the entire city they are built in.
16: We just don't have an electrical grid big enough to handle that. It's got to be expanded. At the same time, they have very major concerns for water. All those computers generate a lot of heat. That's got to be cooled. The cooling is often done with water. And in some communities where we've seen these facilities built, there have been, you know, they've dried up the water table.
14: Levy says there are ways to mitigate these risks. A facility in Edmonton is currently producing its own energy, and others are using closed-loop water systems. Sign up now for our morning and evening CTV News Ottawa newsletters. 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Ryan Knowles is in the CTV Weather Center.
17: Thanks, Chris. Partly cloudy out there. 12 degrees still. 40% chance of showers this evening. A low of 5 overnight. We are expecting rain tomorrow morning into the afternoon between 10 and 20 millimeters. A high of 10. Sunny Saturday, a high of 7. And then sunny on Sunday, a high of 14 degrees. 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Taking a look at the roads now. It's backed up heading west on the Queensway from the Vanier Parkway till about Woodruff. Eastbound side, moderate to heavy anywhere from Bronson to Innes. 174 east, moderate to heavy delay between the Split and Jean d'Arc Boulevard. Still really slow moving heading both ways on the Chaudière crossing. It's backed up heading toward Quebec on the Portage, McDonald Cartier, and Champlain bridges. The Alexandra heavy delay heading toward Ottawa. There is also a collision on Carling west of Merivale, slowing things down around there. I'm seeing another collision on Colonel By, looks like heading toward the downtown core, kind of just before Laurier. Excuse me. 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Ask your pharmacist or doctor about prescription treatments for mild to moderate COVID-19. With weather and traffic, I'm Ryan Knowles.
14: 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I'm Chris Holsky. News next at 4.
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24: Coming up this weekend, your Ottawa Redblacks are back at TD Place tomorrow night for their final home game of the year. 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
1: We're inching closer to the municipal election. Welcome back to the show. Yesterday, we had the CFRA CTV Ottawa mayoral debate with four candidates that came in studio. We had that on our airwaves, and if you missed it, you can go to our YouTube page and watch it there. Pretty convenient because there is advance voting on Friday. That's October the 16th. And then election day is October the 26th. I would encourage you to get acquainted with all the candidates. There are 14 people running for mayor in total. And also, of course, your local councillors, not just the incumbent, not just the people who have the name recognition. Don't let other people call the shots for you. Educate yourself. Please vote. Otherwise, I will cry. According to our exclusive polling, which comes from Nick Nanos, Mark Sutcliffe right now is in the lead so far with 49% of people who surveyed saying they would vote for him. Those are the decided voters. 31% say they would vote for Jeff Leeper, 12% for Neil Saravanamutu, and 7% for Alex Lawson. The Nanos poll also indicated that a lot of people still aren't sure. 1 in 4, 23% say they're undecided. I would love to hear from you on the show today. Have you educated yourself? Have you learned anything? Did the debate yesterday sway you in one direction or another? But right now I want to turn to a really cool thing that's happening on Instagram. And it's funny because I actually texted my producer last night. I sent this account to my producer and said, we have to book her on the show. There's an Instagram account called Ottawa But With Kids, where a local parent is out there shining a light on all these cool things that are happening in Ottawa. For example, a movie theater in the East End that's got a kiddie playground inside it to show parents what they can do and things that are happening in their city that they may not be aware of. So I go and I send this profile to my producer, and then I come in today and she's already booked on the show because she's doing something for the election. She's actually met up with three of the candidates to talk to them about their plans for Ottawa and what it could mean for people who have kids. Part one of her stroller walk series actually came out today, where she asked the candidates to push a stroller through downtown Ottawa and tell her how they'd bring families back to the core. Take a listen.
2: How can we look at families? What is their role in bringing life back to downtown Ottawa?
3: How do you feel when you're down there? Do you feel safe in pushing your kid in the stroller? Maybe safer than if the kid's walking alongside you once they get a bit older.
4: We need to turn downtown into the living room of Ottawa. Mm. Okay, so that means creating more third spaces.
5: You know, certainly the experience I've had as a city councillor in Kitchissippi Ward has been a real focus on family programming in our public spaces that isn't just at night.
1: I should point out, we did not cut Mark Sutcliffe. He didn't participate. That's why you only heard three candidates. Joining us right now, the person behind the stroller walk series, we have Carolyn Leal, who's a local mom and social media influencer, Ottawa But With Kids. Carolyn, welcome to the show.
6: Hey, thank you. Thanks so much for having me.
1: I think what you're doing is so cool.
6: Thank you.
1: I actually commented on your video last night. I'm not sure if you saw. So I was jacked to hear that you were on the show today. How did this come to you? Why did you start the stroller walk series?
6: Well, the stroller walk series is really from the fact that that is how I'm spending a lot of my mat leave right now. And, you know, we look at a lot of the issues that are impacting parents. And I was just like, you know what? I just kind of want to take a walk and, you know, really experience part of the city with our candidates to really be able to talk about these things. This is something that I would do with my friends, with other parents. So I was like, well, why not with our candidates? And that's really where the idea came from. Yeah.
1: It's a bit different to walk through the city, to mm-hmm. encounter and actually see it in person as opposed to just talking about it.
6: 100%. And I think, you know, debates are great and they're necessary and, you know, press releases and whatnot. But, you know, when we're handling a stroller where with like traffic and sidewalks and curbs and, you know, or empty storefronts and whatnot, I think this is, you know, necessary to be like, hey, look, this is impacting me in the real day to day and we need to talk about it.
1: What did you learn from this?
6: Well, I learned that there's a lot of ideas, of strong ideas coming from the parent community.

0: places or things that could be done to support parents. What are your priorities for families?
1: Well, my priority is to live my life as, you know, the 40-year-old woman that I am that happens to also be a mom and that wants to, you know, I still want to enjoy my city. I still want to enjoy it, you know, by myself, but also with my children. And, you know, to be able to integrate the whole family, my partner, my kids as well, in the day-to-day. So really, what does that look like? Well, it looks like I'm still going to be taking, you know, the LRT, the bus. I'm going to do it on my own, but I'm also going to do it with my kids. I'm going to go and, you know, look for playgrounds, even if I'm downtown. I'm going to, you know, want to, you know, commute around, you know, in the winter and whatnot. So there's priorities of, like, having fun and enjoying our city, but also being able to, you know, live a fully realize life as an Ottawa resident, but without, you know, being shunted to certain residential areas or to the suburbs or, you know, certain hours of the day or certain seasons and whatnot. So that's what I would say are my priorities.
0: Let's drill down into some of that. How do you find taking transit with kids?
1: Oh boy. Well, you know, I don't do extreme sports, but I guess I kind of do because I'm a regular OC transport rider. I mean, to be honest, I think it takes a bit of confidence just to kind of take up that space with my stroller. I just go in. There's a lot of, you know, questions on etiquette. I have a pretty prominent voice, so I'm not shy of, you know, asking for people to get out of the seat or just go to the back because I'm not necessarily always going to have, you know, drivers that are going to, you know, say that essentially. So it's like it's definitely a journey, but I actually love the experience with my kids also just from at the front of the bus. There's a lot of like a multi-generational experience. There's a lot of other commuters that, you know, enjoy, you know, chit-chatting with my kids and we or having other moms there. It's actually like a really neat community space. So in that sense, I love it. But there's definitely, you know, I'm not loving the waiting around and the wintering with OC Transport, essentially.
0: How about the parks and the playgrounds in Ottawa? How would you rate them? I know there are many, but based on the fact that you've taken a tour lately, it would appear.
1: Yeah. So playgrounds are such a hit and miss. So I'm based in the Vanier area. I love our neighborhood. We actually have a lot of great parks. They are aging, but they're really, you know, there are many of them. But my thing about the playgrounds in Ottawa is the fact that, you know, the best ones can often be, just a little bit more secluded. And my, you know, my biggest wish would be for these playgrounds to also be integrated more just in the you know, in a commuting space or just, you know, in public spaces around the city, not just solely by homes, essentially. So, you know, as a mom, I would love to be able to go to a coffee shop or even, you know, a nice patio and have a playground right there. And we see these examples in other cities, certainly in other countries like in Europe. It's very much, you know, a community experience to have these playgrounds filled with kids and families, people of all ages in a way, because there's not only the play elements, there's also a bit more of a social element. So that would be, you know, something to keep in mind. And even in terms of infrastructure, I want some washrooms. I want some lights. You know, we winter, the day is short, so why not have some lights so we can still keep it enjoying a little bit of the park as a family, you know, at different hours of the day and whatnot. So those are some, there's definitely like a community social aspect that we need to work on. And then there's, you know, your basic infrastructure. How about a change table in a park? That would be great.
0: Carolyn, I have to let you go, but I love what you're doing here. I'm very invested in your stroller walk series. I would encourage people to go check it out. Your handle on Instagram is Ottawa, but with kids. It is such a cool thing that you're doing. And also, I just love that your cute baby is now at the center of local politics at such a young age. Start him young, right?
1: I know, exactly.
0: Thanks so much, Carolyn. Carolyn Leal, who's a local mom and social media influencer, Ottawa, but with kids. You can see the three candidates walking through downtown Ottawa, and they're pushing her baby in a stroller. Come on. That's so cute. Usually politicians are kissing babies, and this time they're pushing a baby in a stroller. Just about 10 to 4 on the show, Ryan Knowles has time saver traffic and weather.
2: Thanks, Christy Cameron. Partly cloudy, 12 degrees out there still. We are expecting rain this evening now. 5 to 10 millimeters, low of 5 overnight. More rain tomorrow morning into the afternoon, between 10 and 20 millimeters, a high of 10. Sunny Saturday, a high of 7 degrees, and then sunny on Sunday, a high of

0: 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Taking a look at the roads now, it's pretty slow moving heading west on the Queensway from the Vanier Parkway all the way to Pinecrest. It looks like there's been a collision just after Maitland. The eastbound side, not much better. It is slow moving from about Parkdale to Innes, the 174 east. Moderate to heavy delay from the split to Montreal Road. Still heavy delay heading both ways on the Chaudière crossing, the Portage, McDonald Cartier, and Champlain bridges all backed up heading toward Quebec. The Alexandra heading toward Ottawa. There's also collisions on Carling west of Merivale. Looks like that collision on Colonel By heading northbound before Laurier has been cleared. Have questions about COVID-19 vaccination? Ask your healthcare provider about Comirnaty, a COVID-19 vaccine. Visit Comirnaty.ca to learn more. With weather and traffic, I'm Ryan Knowles.
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13: 352. Did you know? Probably not. It's the 25th anniversary of the O Train. Chris Holsky reminded me of that this morning. I didn't realize. I still remember taking the train as a Carleton student and thinking, what does this train accomplish? It gets me from Carleton University down to South Keys to get groceries, but that was pretty much it.
14: Wait a minute. So you're telling me right now that while you were still studying journalism at Carleton, you were asking questions about the O train.
13: Correct.
14: Well, granted, as a Carleton student, that means that you were one of the only group of people I think that ever rode that thing. Quite frankly. No, there are obviously some more passengers, but I would wager that the vast majority of Ottawans, those who have lived here continuously for the past 25 years or at least dating back to when the original O train underneath its first incarnation existed, never took it. It was criticized. Before it even launched, it was labeled as a train to nowhere. And I actually just doing some background looks at the history of the project, getting myself caught back up on everything that went on during the course of this. Of course, you had the original launching window between Bayview and Greenboro. There was the cancellation of the planned expansion. And now, of course, when people talk about the O train and LRT in Ottawa, it's compartmentalized into its current incarnation going back to 2019. And really that's had enough problems, I think, more than the previous years in the 25 since that launch leading into it. So I went looking online. I came across a video that someone had uploaded to YouTube of the original CJOH news report from the day that it launched. And I thought, well, technically this belongs to us so we can play it. It has some familiar voices in it that I think are going to leave some people feeling bittersweet. And the first voice you're about to hear needs no introduction.
8: All aboard for the O-Train. The Capital's light rail pilot project officially got on the rails this afternoon, and it's already scoring points with passengers. CJOH's Norman Fatterley among the first riders.
9: It's not the national dream, but it certainly has been Bob Chiarelli's. And today, the mayor's vision became reality as the O-Train went into service. Over budget and overdue, the O-Train's route takes it from Bayview to Greenboro. 8 kilometers of pilot project, which critics have called the train to nowhere. But the mayor firmly believes this is the answer to growing traffic congestion.
15: This new O-Train is indeed a train to somewhere. This new service and these 5 new stations, I am convinced, is the train to the future.
14: Now, technically, now, I don't think he was completely right.
13: This was really wonderful. I am gleeful at listening to that news report. It was wonderful to hear those familiar voices from CJOH. But it's fun to look back, you know, sort of with the advantage of time, looking in the rear view to see how much things have changed since then.
14: That was a very Norman Fetterly line from the late Norman Fetterly talking about how it's not the national dream, but yeah, and miss him and the entire community misses him and misses Max Keeping as well. I think what Bob Chiarelli said during the course of that, now part of that was in the setup from Fetterly mentioning that it could be a potential cure to congestion. That those were not the exact words we heard from that clip from Bob Chiarelli, but when he said that eventually it would be the trade to somewhere and that it would be a major part of the future of transport in Ottawa, in retrospect, 25 years later, Bob Chiarelli was right. Now, that's before you get into questions about the current state of light rail transit underneath its new incarnation here in the city of Ottawa. Now, as history went on, and as you mentioned off the top, you used to ride it. It was still in operation when I moved here 14 years ago, but it seemed like the only people that ever rode it were Carleton students. The important link along that chain, still from Greenboro out to Bayview. I was taking a look at some of the plans for the expansion, canceled, of course, in the late aughts. Larry O'Brien came in, what a complicated history that is. If I was to talk about that, it would be taking up the remaining 2 hours of this show. What jumped out to me, it was the map of one of the proposed extensions here. And one of the plans, it's remarkable actually how much the line 2, line 4 redesign resembles what was in that extension plan. Going down south of Leitrim, if you're heading southwards, then taking a right turn out towards Barrhaven. Now, line 2 as it exists now, as it launched in 2025, it stops at Riverside South. And if there is a further expansion in phase 3, and a lot of people are looking at that and questioning whether or not that is actually going to happen, if it does continue on to Barrhaven, it would come from an entirely different direction. That's what was interesting to me about this. No, it would not be a line 2 extension continuing to go past Riverside South, as was diagrammed in the original expansion plans from years and years ago, but it would come all the way down from Bayview Station and approach from north to south.
13: Right.
14: And I'm wondering though, taking a look at this, if the people of Barrhaven, who I think were still eager to have a faster link than the bus system that they currently have to deal with, if there would still be a degree of interest in extending what exists along line 2 now beyond Riverside South and touching upon the north edge of Barrhaven. I wonder if there'd be some interest in that, Christy.
13: Text us and let us know at 1-800-580-CFRA. I will say on the 25th anniversary of the original train, if you're interested in the long and complicated history, I would urge you to go check out YouTube. We actually had this local documentary filmmaker on the show, Gio Petty, who made a transit documentary about this called The Train to Nowhere. He actually joined us on our show to talk about his other transit documentary. You remember?
14: Yes.
13: Dude, Where's My Bus?
14: Yes.
13: Which is really great. It was talking about all the problems with Ottawa's bus network. But if you're interested in this, go watch it because it examines the rail expansion and all the political decision making at the time. And it's really quite good.
14: I watched both of them. They're both very good.
13: Yeah. Thank you, Chris. We're about 1 minute away from your 4 p.m. news on the other side. The latest commentary from President Trump about Canada and comments from the American ambassador to Canada that sure make it sound like Canada is about to become the scapegoat for Trump's failure in the upcoming midterms.
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14: Good afternoon. I'm Chris Holsky. Periods of rain starting up overnight. Right now, 12 degrees. Your full forecast coming up. First, your top stories. A 4-year-old child has died in an apparent drowning in a backyard pool in Gloucester. Ottawa police say they were called to a home in the area of Bathgate and Matheson late Wednesday afternoon. The child had been found unresponsive in the water and life-saving efforts were unsuccessful. Police say the child had accessed a neighboring property, but it is unclear how. A preliminary investigation has found no indication of suspicious circumstances. Ottawa police say a 78-year-old woman has suffered life-threatening injuries after being struck by a vehicle in Sandy Hill. This happened on Friel between Rideau and Besserer at about 8:30 this morning. The senior was taken to hospital in critical condition. Police closed Friel for about 4 hours for the investigation. It has since reopened. Investigators are seeking new witnesses. Ottawa police say a suspect has been taken into custody in connection with a Herongate shooting death from just over 2 years ago. Police were called to Heron near Walkley in September of 2024, finding a wounded 34-year-old Ahmed Al-Badri in a vehicle. He later died in hospital. Today, police say 26-year-old Joshua Painson has been charged with second-degree murder. He was arrested on Wednesday. Prime Minister Carney is in Alberta stumping for Canadian unity. Carney was met by supporters at a restaurant in Calgary this morning as the province heads towards a referendum with a question on separation.
24: What is the messaging that you're giving to those who are undecided voters in the referendum?
25: Well, I mean, there's the first element of the messaging is for those who are decided voters to make sure that they actually get out and vote, because, you know, polls don't vote, people do, and we need people to get out and kind of mark the ballot. For those who are undecided, it's hard to think of a worse time to have a referendum or a better time for the province.
14: Alberta Premier Danielle Smith has put 10 questions on the ballot, including one on whether Alberta should stay in Canada or if it should hold a second binding vote on quitting Confederation. A new Canadian-led study suggests there is a link between ultra-processed food consumption and brain damage. CTV's Adrian Gobriel reports.
26: Chips, sweetened breakfast cereals.
27: Findings published today in the Journal of the American Medical Association found those who eat ultra-processed food for nearly half of their daily diet were 40% more likely to have a vascular brain injury detected during an MRI.
28: Injury to your brain tissue, that's a silent stroke, and a pre-stroke profile.
27: It's believed that the brain injuries uncovered during the study could also lead to dementia. A professor of medicine and epidemiology at Hamilton, Ontario's McMaster University, Dr. Sonia Anand, is the senior author of the published paper.
29: Do you believe that there is a direct link between ultra-processed foods and what you are finding in the MRIs?
28: Yes, we do, because we observe an independent effect of the ultra-processed foods with the brain damage seen on the MRI scan.
29: Adrian Gobriel, CTV News, Hamilton, Ontario.
14: It's a new way to join the conversation. Have your say with the CFRA talkback button on the iHeartRadio app. Ryan Knowles is in the CTV Weather Center.
30: Thanks, Chris. Partly cloudy out there. Temperature still sitting at 12 degrees. We are expecting 5 to 10 millimeters of rain this evening and overnight as well, a low of 5. More rain tomorrow morning into the afternoon, between 10 and 20 millimeters, a high of 10 degrees. Sunny Saturday, a high of 7, and then sunny on Sunday, a high of 14. It's time to say yes to more. 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Taking a look at the roads now, it's slow moving heading west on the Queensway from the Vanier Parkway to Woodruff. Eastbound side is backed up between Parkdale and Innes. 174 east, moderate to heavy delay from the split to Montreal Road. Slow heading toward Quebec. Toward Quebec on the McDonald-Cartier, Portage, and Champlain bridges. Really slow heading both ways on the Chaudière crossing, and it's backed up heading toward Ottawa on the Alexandra Bridge. There are also collisions on Colonel By heading southbound, kind of around Heron. Another collision on Carling west of Merivale. There's a lane blocked around there because of that collision. 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With weather and traffic, I'm Ryan Knowles.
14: That's the latest from the CTV Newsroom. I'm Chris Holsky. Your question of the day response is next on CFRA's Ottawa Now with Christy Cameron.
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13: Welcome back to the show. Phone lines are open always at 613-521-8255. Yet again, we are mulling over new comments from President Donald Trump about Canada and how we're useless and how they don't need anything from us and how we should become the 51st state. But wait, actually, it's slightly different today because as President Trump was making the remarks during a rally in Arizona yesterday, he didn't just talk about Canada being a bad country and ripping them off, but he actually said that we will end up becoming the 51st state. Instead of paraphrasing, I'll just play the clip.
31: Canada ripped us off with tariffs. They would charge us tariffs. They would never talk about it. We don't take that crap anymore. Their car companies are all moving into America. They're all coming in. Otherwise, they have to pay massive tariffs. And they'll end up being the 51st state because it's the only way it works.
13: He says it as if it's an eventuality. Like this is an outcome that has been predetermined. And for sure, this is going to happen. Aside from that, because really it's not all that new, what I really want to talk about today is the latest commentary from the American ambassador to Canada, because it really made me pause. It really makes it seem like Trump is about to blame Canada when he tanks in the midterms. This is the American ambassador, Pete Hoekstra, on a podcast calling out Minister Melanie Joly by name and issuing a warning about Canadian officials, suggesting that there's a degree of foreign interference or that we're going to meddle in the midterms.
1: You have Minister Jolie talking about, of course, we're going to go and target tariffs and retaliatory tariffs in politically sensitive states. Well, we appreciate foreign policy leaders coming into the United States and those types of things. But, you know, keep your nose out of American politics.
13: Okay, then. He's suggesting that we're doing something wrong. He's suggesting that there's a level of foreign interference that is at play here. Minister Jolie was asked about that in a scrum yesterday with reporters. Here's how she responded.
6: Is it fair for him to say that what Canada's doing is election interference?
7: Absolutely not. And we'd never do that. And we never accept that also being done to us in Canada. Indeed, I've been to the U.S. in the past months, as many of my colleagues. Fundamentally, what I've done in the U.S. is to attract investments. And I think I'll be able to have good news of investments by different American companies to Canada. And that's exactly what I'm doing.
13: Trump is getting ready for a disappointing loss in the midterms. And it appears to me, it looks like they're trying to blame the entire thing on Canada, to pin the blame on us, to use us as the scapegoat. I had Lori Turnbull on the show. She's a political science professor at Dalhousie University. She said, yeah, it certainly does look like that, but there is absolutely no merit to this accusation.
8: It's ridiculous. We don't need to respond to that. You know, I have no idea how to read whether Pete Hoekstra understands what the term foreign interference means, but it means something in particular. It means, trying to essentially engaging in clandestine activities to distort the outcome of an election. It's things like disinformation campaigns. It's about dissuading people from voting, threatening people. This is not about having an open public dialogue about the effects of a tariff war.
13: She says the U.S. is clearly trying to manipulate the narrative, and it's not going to work.
8: And I think that they're trying to twist this into, oh, somehow we're interfering in their elections. Well, no, of course we're not. We are responding to the tariff war that they started by, you know, taking measures that are going to show people just how entwined the relationship is between Canada and the U.S. And even though Canada is the smaller partner, the U.S. relies on us, too.
13: It's one thing to revive the 51st state rhetoric. It's one thing to have a meltdown about Canada, to bully us, to insult us, to wage a trade war that hurts both of our populations. I mean, I think we're getting used to it, but we haven't felt the full economic pain yet, so brace yourself. That's one thing, though. That's one thing. And Canadians have kind of shouldered that because we do respect our sovereignty and we want to keep our sovereignty and we're patriotic people. But it's another thing to hear them suggesting that we're trying to meddle in the midterms. And I do take that really seriously, and I don't ignore that. And I do have to talk about it on this program today, because that is a very concerning accusation. I worry what the outcome of that is going to be. If they think that we're trying to steal their midterms and they're pointing the finger at Canada, what do you think Trump is going to do? Is he going to use that as a way to do something that is even more concerning to Canada? What? I don't know, but it can't be good. Now, on the humorous side of things, just to lighten the mood here, to add a little levity to the show, it reminded me of this song from South Park.
9: Play Canada, play Canada.
13: And that's all we can play, because the rest of it is pretty profane. Let's hear it again.
9: Play Canada, play Canada.
13: There was just too much to bleep out, wasn't there? And that was the only part that you could bring up. Lori Turnbull was also talking about the outcome of the trade negotiations. On the surface, we haven't heard very much. It would appear that not much is happening. Tumbleweeds. She doesn't believe we're any closer to a trade deal, though obviously people are probably talking behind the scenes.
8: I don't think that there's any sense that there's a real concerted effort on our part to try to force a dialogue at this point. I think that probably there's a certain amount of, like, let's wait to the midterms and see what happens, see if that changes the water on the beans in any way.
13: She says when talks broke down in August, there was no sense or confidence that things will get sorted out.
8: There was a sense of the two sides aren't talking because there's completely different narratives and understanding on either side in terms of what's going on. So I don't know when this picks up again. But right now, it doesn't seem like we're moving any closer.
13: Kevin in Centertown called into the show earlier today. He agreed with Lori Turnbull, and he thinks all this bluster from Hoekstra and Trump about foreign interference is a projection of bigger insecurity. We also had Brian in Marvelville. He said Trump is angry because things are not going well for him in Iran and his lack of influence in the Russian-Ukraine war. So it's inevitable that now he's turning his focus on Canada. By reacting to his comments, we play right into his hand. Ignore him. I would say for the most part, we do. Kristen Canada says Trump is too stupid to realize by definition interference. What is this saying? Trump is too stupid to realize by definition interfered with helping get Carney elected. Can't have politics without screaming hypocrisy. Here's Kevin.
15: My feeling is that with Trump and the ambassador's comments, they're setting it up to really pin Canada if the election goes south for them.
13: And we also got this talk back earlier from Mickey.
16: I know I've been away for a month. I was touring around Europe in France and England and Portugal. But I'm back and I'm listening to this, and I agree totally with Kevin. I'm not buying anything from the States, that's for sure. And I'm still not gonna, and I'm probably never going to. I don't know. Anyway, just my two cents.
13: 4:15 on the show. I agree with him. I am not traveling to the United States. I know some people are, and I get it. In fact, some friends of mine have, Ryan.
30: Yeah.
13: And I don't tell people what to do. Like, I don't tell people what to eat. I don't tell them where to travel. I don't tell them how to think. Right? Your choice. But for me, it's a hard no.
30: Yeah.
13: And it sucks because there were a couple of things this year that I got invited to that I was really tempted by. I'll be honest. There was a concert down in California I really wanted to go to. And I said, on principle, I will not.
30: Yeah.
13: My best friend in the entire world was down in the States for work. I had a free place to stay. Could have gone, slept on the futon. No, no, I said. And I smacked myself into submission.
30: Yeah.
13: And I'm not looking to win an award. I'm not looking for praise. I'm just telling you, this is an internal debate that I've had with myself.
30: Yeah. Unfortunately, for some people, it's unavoidable. Like, yeah. I have a friend who has a close family member getting married in the States. So, you know.
13: Well, and that's a different thing.
30: But
13: going to the States for work, going to an anniversary, a wedding, a funeral, to me, that's different.
30: Yeah.
13: For example, if for some reason, not that I travel for work, I'm here 5 days a week because we're a local radio show, but if for some reason they needed me to travel to the States for work, I would go.
30: Yeah.
13: That's different.
30: Yeah, for sure. I'd just rather travel other places than America as well. It's not, you know, I've been to New York. It's cool, whatever. Go Knicks. But, like, other than that...
13: Hey, we're so close!
30: We are so close. I think it's Tuesday. The ring ceremony's going to happen. Everyone's getting their championship ring. I know the listeners here are chomping at the bit to watch that, but...
13: Did you watch Jalen Brunson on SNL?
30: I did.
13: He is a terrible actor.
30: Holsky gave him a bad review.
13: Well, yeah. He was terrible.
30: Yeah.
13: He's a great basketball player, but a terrible actor, and that's okay.
30: Wasn't great. And that's I said chomping at the bit, isn't it? Champing
13: it's
30: at the
13: champing.
30: Bit?
13: It's champing!
30: Oh, I knew. Yeah.
13: This is one of my things.
30: I know you're a stickler.
13: I will die on this hill.
30: Champing. What is champing?
13: It's like chewing.
30: But isn't chomping?
13: Yeah, but okay, so it was always champing at the bit. Oh, sorry, I just about chomped my microphone as I passionately started talking about this. Champing is what an animal does. Chomping is what humans do.
30: Okay.
13: I guess animals chomp as well.
30: Kind of niche, but have you ever whacked your tooth on the mic before? It's the worst feeling in the world. I've done that multiple times.
13: No.
30: No? Okay.
13: How does that happen?
30: I don't know. I'm just getting too excited, I suppose. I'm champing at the bit to get on air.
13: All right, take it away.
30: Thanks, Kirsty Cameron. Yeah, it's mostly cloudy out there now. We're still sitting at 12 degrees, though. We are expecting rain overnight, 5 to 10 millimeters, a low of 5 degrees. Rain continues tomorrow morning into the afternoon, another 10 to 20 millimeters, high of 10. Sunny Saturday, a high of 7, and then sunny on Sunday, a high of 14. Taking a look at the roads now, it's backed up heading west on the Queensway from the Vanier Parkway all the way to Woodruff. Eastbound side, moderate to heavy anywhere from Parkdale to Innes. Backed up on the 174 heading east between the splits, still about Jeanne d'Arc. Slow moving heading toward Quebec on the Portage and Champlain bridges. Some congestion both ways on the McDonnell Cartier. A whole lot of congestion both ways on the Chaudière crossing, and the Alexandra is also backed up heading toward the capital. There's collisions on Carling west of Merivale and Colonel By Drive heading southbound kind of in the area of Heron. With weather and traffic, I'm Ryan Knowles.
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13: Welcome back, 422. You may not know it, but it is National Shawarma Day. And that's kind of a big thing for us here in Ottawa. We're known as the shawarma capital to some. And I think it's something that in general, a lot of us are quite proud of. What is your favorite shawarma in the city? I'd love for you to text us and let us know. But right now, I am joined by the owner of Shawarma Garlic and Onion on Richmond Road, Rajiv Chieb. Great to have you aboard.
32: Good. Thank you very much. Really appreciate it.
13: Has it been a busy day?
32: It's been quite overwhelming, to be honest. We did expect it to be busy because of the very aggressive offer we have going on for National Shawarma Day. But it has been nonstop. It's about a two-hour lineup. But thankfully, people are very understanding for that price. So
13: a two-hour lineup to get shawarma?
32: Two-hour lineup. We open at 11 and we close at 9. It's been like that literally as of 11:00. Because we don't have a limit on our offer, so everybody's grabbing 10, 15, 12. So everybody's taking advantage of the offer, that's for sure.
13: You're selling shawarma for $2.99 today.
32: That is correct, but obviously there's rules. So it's just a small sandwich, and it only comes garlic, lettuce, and pickles, and chicken. That's it. So usually, obviously, we have a lot more toppings, but because of the offer, and we're trying our best, you know, not to keep people waiting too long, although we're not being very successful right now. But, standard garlic, lettuce, pickles with the chicken for only $2.99.
13: How many people do you have working?
32: We are six right now.
13: Oh, my goodness. And you've made over 1,000 sandwiches?
32: Well over.
13: We
32: were predicting around 1,600. We probably already hit that right about now, and it's only 4 o'clock. We still have another 5 hours to go. But thankfully, we are prepared. You know, it's just a matter of the chicken cooking a little bit faster, but we have the bread, we have everything. So although it's busier than we expected, but we're ready to keep on serving till the very last minute, hopefully.
13: You must be tired. Somebody get this man a Red Bull. Somebody get Rajiv a coffee. He needs it.
32: It comes, I guess, with the territory, right? So I'm the one who did the advertising. I did over social media, you know, just to hype this, this city up for the offer. I'd be lying if I was expecting this to be like this. No, it's definitely not. But I'm ready, and we got another 5 hours to go.
13: And sorry, just to clarify, is this a tradition that you have at Shawarma Garlic and Onion, or is this the first time you're doing this?
32: Me personally, first time. Like, I've been here 6 years, but I've never been this aggressive with the offer. So National Shawarma Day, I won't lie to you. I don't know who created it or invented it. But it just came across on my social media platform, and I saw mainly, you know, GTA and maybe a store or two here in Ottawa doing a $5 wrap. And I'm like, oh, you know what? If you're going to do five, I'm going to do $2.99. Just to be like, oh,
13: this is like the shawarma wars. I love it.
32: And, it's been great. It's been fun. I'm promising all my, you know, my customers, if it works out at the end of the day, maybe I'll do it again for Christmas. You never know.
13: I love how competitive you are. You're like, oh, yeah? You
32: want to
13: see bargain basement prices? I'll show you.
32: A small glimpse, right?
13: I want you on any team sport that I'm playing. I can tell you have that competitive edge.
32: Yeah, well, you know, it's a very tough market, right? So Ottawa is known to be the capital city of shawarma, right? So that's the thing. You just got to stand out. As I mentioned, I've been here 6 years, but thankfully last year we went viral with a crispy Saj. When that happened, people started reaching out, even with today. So obviously, you know, thankfully business is good. But when you do something like that, mm-hmm. you're giving, you know, the city a little shock. It's, hey, I'm here. And you have this crazy lineup, and then people started reaching out, thankfully. So, why not? If I can, I'm able to. I don't mind it at all.
13: Do you have all the supplies to go for a couple more hours?
32: Yeah, for today, yeah.
13: You have enough food?
32: Usually, we are fairly busy in general with our crispy Saj. So if anything, it just means I'll most likely run out today, but I'm going to be placing a big order for tomorrow.
13: Okay, Rajiv, before I let you go, because I feel like I do have to cut you loose so you can get back to the busy line. I don't want it to turn into a three-hour line. But I just need to know, how do you do up the shawarma? What's the proper way? What's the Rajiv way?
32: If you gotta go classic, it's really just garlic and pickles, right? Some people like a couple of fries. I don't mind it personally, but for me, it's just simple garlic, pickles, and chicken. That's how traditional way we do it. But over here, you know, it's a little bit westernized, so we put lettuce in there just, you know, because a lot of people like it in general. But for me, it's just gotta be garlic, pickles, chicken. You put on that grill, make it extra crispy, and eat it, enjoy.
13: Thank you so much for stepping out of the business to do this interview. Good luck.
32: Thank you very much. Appreciate your time. Thanks a lot.
13: Rajiv Chie, the owner of Shawarma Garlic and Onion on Richmond Road. It is National Shawarma Day, and it has been a killer day for business. That's for sure. A busy day for him. He's selling shawarma for $2.99 today. He's made over 1,000 at this point, and the lineup is a couple of hours long. That's funny because back in April of 2024, the city council in Ottawa declared Ottawa the shawarma capital of Canada. And some people rolled their eyes at that. Like, yeah, okay. It was unanimously approved. I would say, based on that interview, that it was probably the right move. News coming up in 2 minutes.
0: 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Ottawa's home for live, local, breaking news.
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14: Good afternoon. I'm Chris Holsky. Rain on the way starting tonight. Right now, 12 degrees. Your full forecast coming up. First, your top stories. Ottawa police say a four-year-old child is dead after being found unresponsive in a backyard pool. Crews were called to a home in the area of Bathgate and Matheson in Gloucester late yesterday afternoon. Life-saving efforts were unsuccessful. According to a statement to media, the child had accessed a neighboring property. Police say the preliminary investigation has found no indication of suspicious circumstances. Ottawa police say a 78-year-old woman has suffered life-threatening injuries after being struck by a vehicle in Sandy Hill. This happened on Friel between Rideau and Bessemer at about 8:30 this morning. The senior was taken to hospital in critical condition. Police are seeking witnesses. An Ottawa massage therapist is facing sexual assault charges. Ottawa police say 28-year-old Matthew Mancini was arrested today on allegations connected with his employment as a massage therapist at the Brook Street Hotel Spa in 2025. Investigators say Mancini has worked at other establishments. They are concerned there could be more possible victims. Prime Minister Carney is in Calgary to show his support for Confederation ahead of Alberta's referendum vote on 10 questions, the most notable, whether Alberta should remain in Canada or begin the process towards a future concrete referendum vote on leaving the country. The other 9 questions also pose changes to immigration and the Constitution. Carney spoke with pro-Canada supporters outside a community center near Calgary's downtown.
23: We need to get people out to vote, so I just wanted to come here and thank you for what you've already done. Thank you for what you're going to do in the next few days. 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
14: Carney is expected to be at a Forever Canada rally in Canada tonight as he advocates for the province to remain in Canada. The labor market is becoming increasingly competitive, something on the mind of applicants and businesses at a YMCA job fair, I should say, today. CTV's Tyler Fleming reports from Place d'Orleans.
34: The library is one of my favorite places to be.
35: D.L. Curdy has the degree.
34: Looking for a job for a year, maybe now.
35: And today hopes to make a meaningful connection.
34: With whatever I'm doing, I'm very passionate about it, and I really hope somebody can see my personality through their resume.
35: Hundreds of job seekers gathered at Place d'Orleans Shopping Center Thursday for a YMCA job fair, with more than 60 employers offering opportunities ranging from banking, hospitality, healthcare, and construction. 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
35: 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Tyler Fleming, CTV News.
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30: Thanks, Chris. Cloudy skies out there. We're still sitting at 12 degrees. We are expecting between 5 and 10 millimeters of rain overnight, a low of 5. That rain will continue tomorrow morning into the afternoon. Another 10 to 20 millimeters, high of 10 degrees. Sunny Saturday, a high of 7, and then sunny skies on Sunday, a high of 14 degrees. 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Taking a look at the roads now, it's backed up west on the Queensway from the Vanier Parkway to Woodruff still. There's also congestion around Moody eastbound side. Moderate to heavy anywhere from Bronson to past Walkley. 174 east, moderate to heavy delay between the Split and Montreal Road. Slow heading toward Quebec on the Portage Bridge and the Champlain. Some congestion both ways on the McDonald Cartier Bridge. The Chaudière crossing, a lot of congestion both ways. And the Alexandra, as usual, is backed up heading toward the capital. A collision on Colonel By heading southbound around Heron appears to have been cleared. So is the one on Carling west of Merivale. No other collisions around the city. The next Lotomax jackpot is $90 million plus 90 new prizes of $100,000 and Max Millions. Believe it, Lotomax, play responsibly, 18 plus. With weather and traffic, I'm Ryan Knowles.
14: 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I'm Chris Holsky, news next at 5.
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1: Welcome back. Coming up on the show, if you missed it, the federal government is looking at a major future project right here in Ottawa. It wants to build a data center to support Canada's cyber spy agency. Now, this is a big data center. In fact, a hyperscale data center is usually considered to be about 50 megawatts. And this particular facility would be 60 megawatts. It's not for an AI company. It is to serve our federal government. But still, it does require an enormous amount of resources. I'm talking about energy bills and water impacts. I spoke with a pretty incredible expert on my show earlier today. Her name is Ann Pasek. If you missed that conversation, it was kind of like an explainer on what this could mean to the National Capital Region. I thought she was very reasonable. She laid out some of the concerns when it comes to energy, energy consumption, Hydro Ottawa, the impact on our climate, the impact on our water bill and our water impacts. And we'll replay some of that conversation later in the show, right after the 5 p.m. news. So stick around for that, because I think we're kind of on the precipice here of a pretty big data center boom and a lot of arguing about where these things are going to go or if they should go anywhere. 12 degrees right now and a mix of sun and cloud.

0: Petrie Island Canoe Club says it may have to shut its doors by November the 1st due to financial strain. The club says the cost to build its new boathouse ended up being more than double the amount that was listed in the initial estimates, which has ruined their finances and now put them in a very difficult position. Noella Clark joins us now, canoe coach, athlete, and board member with the club. I'm so sorry to hear this, Noella.
1: Yeah, it's a pretty unfortunate situation.
0: You've launched a short-term fundraising campaign, and it sounds like the hope is that maybe you can keep things open, right?
1: We launched a GoFundMe with the purpose of getting about 1 year's worth of operating costs for the building. Our biggest goal is really to find long-term solutions. Right now we're in negotiations with the municipality and exploring other avenues, just to see if there's a chance. We're trying to negotiate to see if and how they can purchase the club and lease it out to us.
0: Tell me a bit more about the boathouse and how the costs really started to balloon way beyond the initial price estimates.
1: So we got a boathouse because we used to operate our canoe club out of sea cans, actually, which worked well for storage but had very limited storage capacity, and we were starting to get more boats than we had space for. It was also safety issues during storm. We had a partnership with FOPI, which would let us use their tent in events of bad weather, but a solid concrete bunker is definitely much safer and the better alternative, and just also a question of growth. But in 2019, we got a lot of grants to help build the boathouse. Initially, Petrie was got a lot of grants from our counselors around the area. It was really lovely. A lot of people came together to make the boathouse project happen. And then COVID also happened. Construction costs everywhere ballooned. But yeah, we had a lot of issues financially. And we're a non-for-profit. And everything above the original estimate was absorbed directly by the club.
0: So how much money do you need to raise to keep things going?
1: So right now, our GoFundMe is for $78,000. We're already $28,000 in. So we're really grateful to everybody from our community who's already contributed. The GoFundMe isn't there to erase the construction debt. It's there to pay for a year worth of operating costs. For us, operating costs, for the building itself is mostly limited to, the debt and the mortgage directly. But our long-term solution is, like I said, it's really to try to, sell the club to the city and lease it out. It's not uncommon for canoe clubs to go through this. Not very many canoe clubs own their buildings.
0: Chatting right now with Noella Clark, who is a canoe coach, an athlete, and a board member with the Petrie Island Canoe Club. For people who aren't familiar, can you speak to the significance, the importance of the canoe club and what it means to everyone who's involved?
1: Well, it kind of means something a little bit different to everybody. The bulk of our programs is our summer programs. We had about 230 participants last summer. And in this, we give

0: you are really trying your best here. We wish you all the luck with the fundraising.
1: Thank you very much.
0: Thank you so much for joining us on the show. Noella Clark, who is with the Petrie Island Canoe Club, 4:45 on the show.

0: Chris in Kanata just wrote in a couple minutes ago, and he said, what is going on with senior pedestrians getting hit by cars? You know, actually, I was wondering the same thing, and I was talking about it the other day with a colleague. In just a second, we'll let you know about an urgent memo or an urgent sort of message that just came out from the Ottawa Police Service to that end, telling people to smarten up and to be safe, to keep it safe out there on the roads, no matter if they're walking, cycling, or driving. Coming up to 4:46, it's actually ended up being a pretty pleasant afternoon in Ottawa. Not exactly patio weather, Ryan Knowles, but I'm enjoying it.
1: Yeah, it's not too bad out there, Christy Cameron. I did see some people earlier today out on the patio at the Grand, so some people taking advantage. 12 degrees, it's mostly cloudy now. We are expecting rain to begin overnight, 5 to 10 millimeters, a low of 5 degrees. That rain will continue tomorrow morning into the afternoon, another 10 to 20 millimeters, according to Environment Canada, a high of 10. Sunny Saturday, high of 7, and then sunny skies in the forecast on Sunday, a high of 14 degrees. Taking a look at the roads now, it is really slow moving on the Queensway, the westbound side, anywhere from the Vanier Parkway all the way to Moody, eastbound between Bronson and Innes. It was backed up to Walkley. It's slightly eased up. 174 east, moderate to heavy delay between the Split and Jeanne d'Arc Boulevard. Some congestion heading both ways on the McDonald-Cartier Bridge. A whole lot of congestion both ways on the Chaudière Crossing. The Portage and the Champlain are backed up heading toward Quebec. Alexandra, slight delay heading toward Ottawa. That collision on Carling west of Merivale is actually still there. There is a lane blocked kind of under the 417. Also collisions on Eagleson at Stonehaven, Kirkwood south of Byron Avenue, and Greenbank south of Fallowfield. With weather and traffic, I'm Ryan Knowles.
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6: Yesterday, a pedestrian was killed at the intersection of Strandherd and Crestview. Welcome back to Ottawa Now. It is such a sad thing to report stories like this. Working in the news business, unfortunately, that is a reality of what we do. We tell you when these things happen. But more and more lately, I can't shake the feeling that it's happening all the time. It's happening at a relentless pace. And I was actually saying that to somebody in the newsroom the other day. I believe it was Chris Holsky. I was saying to him, I feel like we're talking about traffic-related deaths more than we ever have before. Well, it wasn't my imagination, because now Ottawa police have come out and they have issued this urgent warning. Safety for all road users. The statement comes from the cops just hours after a 60-year-old man was struck and killed by a car on Strandherd Drive, and he died. They have issued this statement, and they're saying there have been 29 traffic fatalities this year. That is more than all of last year. There were 23 in 2025. Sergeant Josh Callahan is with the city's road safety unit. He spoke with Patricia earlier today. And she asked him the question, and I think we're all wondering, why is this happening? And he said, it's unclear.
7: We have no clear indication right now as to exactly why we're above the yearly total that we were from 2025. There's a number of different factors that go into collisions, but we are examining those factors, and we're going to consider those factors as we plan moving forward into the end of 2026 into 2027 as to how we're going to address these factors.
6: He said one factor might be speed, because we've also seen more speeding in recent years.
7: Yeah, we're still seeing an increase. We are up again this year in regards to our speeding charges and our stunt driving by excessive speed and just stunt driving in general. Those charges are up for sure from 2025. I would say that we've seen a trend since COVID, for whatever reason, as we've seen a trend of increasing speeds on our roadways, which is definitely concerning to me.
6: He says residents across the city, no matter how they're getting around, need to change their behavior.
7: I've seen a real lack of responsibility on drivers and us, our community as a whole, to just respect each other and respect the other road users. And that includes pedestrians, bicycles, motor vehicles. It includes any type of road user. And we need to make sure that we're showing consideration and respecting our fellow community members in Ottawa so that everyone can make it to where they're going safely.
6: Police are reminding drivers to slow down, to obey the speed limits, and not to drive distracted, impaired, or absent-mindedly. Sergeant Callahan noted that limiting speed can make a meaningful difference in how dangerous a traffic incident is.
7: There's numerous studies that you can go on the internet that have been done by very, very reputable organizations throughout the world that clearly indicates that a difference in just a few kilometers per hour can make the difference in the result of severe injuries or a very minor injury.
6: Patricia asked him, are there particular areas, like, for example, the downtown core, where we have more people walking in the street and being in traffic areas that they shouldn't be in? And he said, yes, that is an issue, and it's concerning.
7: It's very commonplace to see individuals, unfortunately, that it's commonplace to see that, but you do see individuals in the streets when they shouldn't be and not abiding by the laws in regards to crossing at a crosswalk and abiding by the signals, the traffic signals for pedestrians as well. You're correct. It is quite concerning, and we do our best to address those concerns for sure.
6: Your news coming up at 5 p.m. with Chris Holsky.
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24: Good afternoon. I'm Chris Holsky. Rain starting up tonight. Right now, 12 degrees. Your full forecast coming up. First, your top stories. A four-year-old child has died in an apparent drowning in a backyard pool in Gloucester. Ottawa police say they were called to a home in the area of Bathgate and Matheson late Wednesday afternoon. The child had been found unresponsive in the water and life-saving efforts were unsuccessful. Police say the child had accessed a neighboring property, but it is unclear how. A preliminary investigation has found no indication of suspicious circumstances. Ottawa police say a 78-year-old woman has suffered life-threatening injuries after being struck by a vehicle in Sandy Hill. This happened on Friel between Rideau and Besserer at about 8:30 this morning. The senior was taken to hospital in critical condition. Police are seeking witnesses to the collision. Olympic gold medalist Linda Tom says she is at risk of being evicted from her home in Old Ottawa South. The 1984 Olympic shooter says her landlords want to demolish 23 townhomes and build a four-story apartment building. Tom tells CTV News she's ready to fight.
25: There's a demolition and eviction of everybody who is there, who is currently living there. And that is unacceptable. That automatically, formally classes us as second-class citizens because we don't have a choice.
24: In an email to CTV News, the landlords say they're looking at options to offer a percentage of new units below market rate. Demolitions are not covered in the city's so-called renoviction bylaw set to go in effect in July. Something that we're learning about right now, police have closed a road in northwest Calgary following a fiery crash involving transit buses. Photos and videos circulating online show flames engulfing the roof of one bus and the front of a second bus. A fire department spokesperson telling CTV News out in Calgary, there are multiple fatalities. No number attached to this at this time, but we'll continue to follow these happenings in Calgary. Prime Minister Carney is in Alberta ahead of the province's referendum vote on Monday. As advanced polls remain open, Carney visited a community center in Calgary today. Carney telling pro-Canada supporters the country is worth fighting for.
26: Recognize that we're all responsible for each other. You think of the examples. You think of this province, you know, 30% of the people in this province were born and educated in other provinces of Canada. They've come here because, well, why wouldn't you come to Bridgeland? Why wouldn't you come to Calgary? Why wouldn't you come to Alberta to build it even better?
24: Carney also said no to the nine, a slogan used as part of a provincial campaign to decry the referendum questions. 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
27: Thanks, Chris. Mostly cloudy out there. 11 degrees now. We are expecting rain overnight. 5 to 10 millimeters, low of 5. More rain tomorrow morning into the afternoon. Another 10 to 20 millimeters, high of 10 degrees. Sunny Saturday, a high of 7. And then sunny on Sunday, a high of 14. 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Taking a look at the roads now. It's backed up west on the Queensway, still from the Vanier Parkway. Still about Woodruff, briefly clear, and then also backed up around Moody. Eastbound side starting to ease up. Moderate to heavy anywhere from Nicholas to Innes, the 174 east. Moderate to heavy delay from the split to Montreal Road. Some congestion both ways on the McDonnell-Cartier Bridge. Still a lot of congestion both ways on the Chaudière crossing. The Portage and Champlain bridges are backed up heading toward Quebec. Collisions on Carling west of Merivale. There's a lane blocked kind of around closer to Kirkwood. Eagleson at Stonehaven, there's a collision. Kirkwood south of Byron and Greenbank south of Fallowfield. 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With weather and traffic, I'm Ryan Knowles.
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0: looking to build a data center in the Ottawa area. This is a data center that would support Canada's cyber spy agency. Defense Construction Canada issued an advanced procurement notice for the data center last week. The estimated price tag, $1.5 to $1.8 billion, with the tender expected to be issued next year. Now, the government says the ultimate goal here is to increase capacity in supporting mid to long-term objectives. This is related to operations security and technology modernization. But here to comment now, we have Ann Pasek, who's an associate professor at Trent University and the Canada Research Chair in Media, Culture, and the Environment. Good afternoon.
1: Good to be with you.
0: I'd love to approach this in a very accessible way. So not to sound silly, but can you explain this to us like we're 5 years old? What is a data center?
1: Sure. A data center is like a big concrete box. They look a lot like Costco, but bigger than Costco in many instances. A giant warehouse where we put server racks. Server racks are just a bunch of computers stacked on top of each other. And that's where we sort of sit, the engine that is going to run, our cloud services, our streaming media, or increasingly, a lot of AI operations are a cause for data center growth.
0: I think people may not be aware that these centers already exist in Ottawa. They already exist in Canada. They immediately think of artificial intelligence, but these centers exist for other reasons, right?
1: That's true. Anything that you aren't storing locally is going to be stored in a data center somewhere. Although the discussion today does, I think, rightfully look and sound a little bit different than it did in previous eras. So Canada at this moment has only 5 hyperscale data centers up and running. Hyperscale, we usually make that cutoff at 50 megawatts. So that's, some maybe 30,000 homes worth of electricity. It's really quite large, right? So like the size of a small city. Canada currently only has 5, but there's been a push to get almost 100 new applications for these things in the pipe. And this new data center proposed by the government for Ottawa would be above that threshold. So, we're thinking about like big Costcos with energy demands on the scale of stuff we have not seen before.
0: What would that mean to Ottawa?
1: So Ottawa is in a really tricky spot, particularly right now when it comes to energy. Hydro Ottawa has received requests for new customers with new load, almost the same size as the city currently uses. So if it were to say yes to everyone, it would need to double its capacity in a couple of years. Capacity that it's taken it hundreds of years to build. So that's pretty unprecedented. That's scary if you're an engineer running an electrical grid. But that's
0: because
1: also
0: you're thinking, how do we do that?
1: Yeah. Good question, right? Like everything and all of the above is usually the answer, right? Like building a ton more power plants and finding ways to curtail energy in peak periods, right? So we might be looking at more demand response programs, people being asked to not run air conditioning in the middle of heat waves, that kind of stuff. So there'll be like acute pain moments where the energy crisis gets felt. But there will also be more vernacular everyday moments where we're not thinking most about energy, but energy is thinking about us. So, whenever we add new materials to the grid, whether that's like a transmission line or a new generating station, those costs typically get borne by everyone with a power bill, right? We all share in the commons that is our energy grid, so we all pay our fair share. But if we have a bunch of data centers showing up in Ottawa, asking for new stuff to be built, that starts to feel a little bit unfair. And it's been the case that data centers are linked to increasing energy bills in a lot of jurisdictions where they have seen a boom. So if I were in Ottawa, I'd be worrying about this. The federal government has, in its data center policy, set up a bunch of voluntary pledges.
0: Yes, there are 5 clear expectations.
1: Yes. Those expectations, they're not expectations in a legally binding sense is where I start to worry. They are just like general principles that people agree to vibe with. But the energy thing is really quite vexatious. Like we don't currently have a good way to ensure those costs don't get passed on to consumer power bills. There's some things people are trying, but there's no like studies that prove that we've got this solved. So you know, again, like it, I think it's a fair thing for citizens to show up at City Council, at Hydro Ottawa, and say, like, what are you going to do to solve this problem? And how are we going to ensure that there's no sort of periods where we're left in the lurch? Quite often people are building these hyperscale data centers with gas generating plants built on site for behind the meter power, right? You kind of bring your own power so you don't have to drain as much from the public grid. But that's not a great solution for a lot of reasons because they're all gas powered plants so far. And that adds to, you know, the environmental air pollution burden, the public health challenges and climate challenges that come with that. And, you know, maybe this sudden demand for gas is also going to increase prices on the spot market, and for people dealing with, you know, using gas for heating. So it really is difficult to move at this scale and not cause a lot of ripples that cause a lot of problems for a lot of people. So, you know, I think we're all sort of sitting and waiting for a plan for how to deal with that. And pledges are not plans is what I'll say so far.
0: I hear the concerns that you're laying out, and they are very real. But do you see the strategic value that these data centers can bring to Canada?
1: Holistically, I think there are open questions about whether or not we are in an economic bubble, right? Whether there's a kind of if we build it, they will come attitude towards setting up things that companies, maybe not even Canadian companies, will make a nest in. This particular announcement for this 60 megawatt facility does seem to be directed for government procurement needs, right? And like I do think that the government has some legitimate cause to want to build data centers to host Canadian data in a secure and on-site way, right? So this one, you know, does seem to have a cause for being there. That is not true for the bulk of the hyperscale proposals we're seeing moving forward. Most developers aren't actually tech companies. They are asset management companies. So just like you'd build a condo to put a luxury housing development in, not because you want to solve the housing problem, but because you want to sell an asset to people who think it will appreciate in value, people are selling server racks in the same way. And that may not actually correspond to real demand at the end of the day. And the demand that's there might not be demand that, like, is necessarily serving Canadian interests. So there's layers to this challenge.
0: The other layer is where you would put it and how municipalities would deal with it. Because, Anne, I'm pretty municipal-minded. We cover a lot of Ottawa City Hall stories here on the show. And the municipality here in Ottawa doesn't even have a framework on how to deal with these huge centers yet. We're working on one right now.
1: Yes. And, you know, that's true of many different communities across Canada who have faced calls from citizens to make sure that they do have all the loopholes closed in municipal bylaws, that they are thinking about life with hyperscale data centers coming into the mix. Some communities have opted to pass moratoria while those frameworks are being developed. Some communities like Ottawa have not had a moratorium in place. They're just moving forward with the study. And we don't really know how long that study is going to take and then how fast that study can move into more robust actions. It does seem like Ottawa is dealing with a situation where a developer may move faster than city staff in getting an application together and finding maybe, you know, some very favorable loopholes to exploit thereby. So different cities are choosing different ways of mitigating or responding to or anticipating the risk. And I would say the risk profile looks different with this data center now in the mix.
0: I really appreciated the conversation today. Thank you so much for joining us, Anne.
1: It's been a pleasure.
0: Anne Pasek, an associate professor at Trent University and the Canada Research Chair in Media, Culture and the Environment. 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
2: Thanks, Christy Cameron. Mostly cloudy out there. We're sitting at 11 degrees. We are expecting some rain late this evening overnight between 5 and 10 millimeters, a low of 5 degrees. More rain tomorrow morning into the afternoon, another 10 to 20 millimeters, high of 10. Sunny Saturday, a high of 7, and then sunny skies on Sunday, a high of 14 degrees. Taking a look at the roads now, it is slow moving heading west on the Queensway, anywhere from about St. Laurent all the way to Moody. The eastbound side has really eased up, though, if you're heading that way. Only slight delay between St. Laurent and Innes. 174 east, moderate to heavy delay between the split and Jeanne d'Arc Boulevard. Still very slow moving heading both ways on the Chaudière crossing. Also pretty backed up heading both ways on the Champlain Bridge. There's a collision on the Sir George Etienne Cartier Parkway just before Saint-Joseph Boulevard. That is slowing things down a lot on the parkway. There's also collisions on Riverside southbound before Pleasant Park Road, Fallowfield west of Prince of Wales, and Merivale north of Meadowlands. With weather and traffic, I'm Ryan Knowles.
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4: 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An East End tragedy, a four-year-old drowns in a neighbor's backyard pool. And our Walk My Ward series takes us into Kanata South.
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1: A beloved Olympic gold medalist is at risk of being evicted from her home in Old Ottawa South. Welcome back to the show. She says that her landlords told her they want to demolish 23 townhomes and to build a four-story apartment building. Here with the rest of the story now, we have CTV's Leah LaRocque, who's been chatting with Linda Tom and a bunch of other people that are involved in this.
2: Yeah.
1: Leah, tell us the story.
2: So we've done some, you know, renoviction stories, demoviction stories before. And so this is a case of on Riverdale Avenue near Bank Street. For anybody looking for a little bit of a way to navigate, it's near the Dairy Queen on Bank Street. It's 23 townhomes. And a lot of them are rent controlled and affordable. But in August, they all got a notification from their landlord saying that there is a plan to demolish the current building, and replace it, with a new building coming up. This new building would be four stories, 93 units. So really increasing the density in the area. So that's kind of the gist of it. But one of these residents is Linda Tom. And Linda Tom is the Olympic gold medalist in the 1984 Los Angeles Games. She is a member of the Order of Canada. There is a park named after her in Old Ottawa South, very close to this to where they live, near the Bank Street Bridge. She has raised her many of the residents there, raised their families there, lived there for decades. And they're really... you know, they don't know where they're going to go. They're trying to fight this, of course, the dem eviction, but their future is really, really uncertain. So I spoke with Linda, yesterday and here's what she had to say.
3: It is a demolition and eviction of everybody who is there, who is currently living there. And that is unacceptable. That automatically formally classes us as second class citizens because we don't have a choice.
2: Yeah, so I spoke with Linda and a lot of her neighbors, and many of them say that this was a kick in the gut. They weren't consulted. It's kind of come out of the blue. They've formed an association. They are working with their city councilor, and they are going to do everything that they can do to stay, but also to push for affordable housing. And, you know, because affordable housing, especially in Old Ottawa East, kind of at a premium there.
1: Very hard to find.
2: Yeah. And many of them said, they're like, if this goes through, we are going to contribute to the housing crisis because we are not going to have a place to go and we'll be looking for affordable places. So it's quite stressful for these individuals. They're in this, just to give you a picture of this really kind of community that's there. It's a bunch of townhomes that kind of are encompassed by some parking spaces in the middle, and it faces out on the river. But there's daycare providers that are out of there. There's somebody who is caring for an ailing parent dealing with cancer. There's elderly people that live there. There are families that are living there. And they all know everyone. Like, when I went there, I was like, oh, is there other people? Like, go talk to so-and-so and then talk to... Like, they all know each other. They all care for each other. So there is, and as we know, we've done this stories. January 1st, the rent eviction bylaw goes into effect in the city of Ottawa that provides a little bit more protection for tenants that, you know, landlords need to require permits. But because this is a dem eviction... Very little. There's really no protection for them under that bylaw.
1: Right. And for the rent evictions, for the context, landlords basically have to get a permit
2: yep.
1: in the city of Ottawa to prove that they are doing repair work or renovation work.
2: That's legitimate. Yeah.
1: That is legitimate, not just to yank the unit out from
2: Correct.
1: Somebody and then crank
2: yep.
1: the rent up. So they have to get this permit before they can issue the renovation eviction notice or the N13.
2: Yeah, there's provincial law. There's provincial legislation that does add a protect tenants. But this rent eviction bylaw is just one added protection that a lot of councillors fought for. But really, I was looking into this since I started on the story. When it comes to demovictions, which is essentially a building being completely demolished and a new one built, you know, with more units or whatever, there's very little protection. There's very little legislation that protects tenants from this. So it is a gap in legislation, both municipally and provincially. So the council for the area, again, trying to help the council, they formed an association, the tenants, and so they're trying to fight, just to see what they can do, to see if they can give them more time, to see when where they're going to go and to help each other.
1: Thanks for this, Leah.
2: No problem.
1: Can see that story coming up tonight on CTV at 6, 527 News with Chris Holsky in 3 minutes.
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19: Good afternoon, I'm Chris Holsky. Rain starting up tonight, right now 11 degrees. Your full forecast coming up. First, your top stories. Ottawa police say a 4-year-old child is dead after being found unresponsive in a backyard pool. Crews were called to a home in the area of Bathgate and Matheson in Gloucester late yesterday afternoon. Life-saving efforts were unsuccessful. According to a statement to media, the child had accessed a neighboring property. Police say the preliminary investigation has found no indication of suspicious circumstances. A developing story from out west. A police spokesperson in Calgary tells CTV News 3 people are dead from a vehicle fire, which includes 2 city buses and a number of other vehicles. At least 9 other people have been injured, including one who has suffered life-altering injuries. The local transit union says one driver was trapped and required rescue. Both buses run on natural gas with pressure tanks on top of the bus. Photos and videos circulating online show flames engulfing the roof of one bus and the front of a second. Olympic gold medalist Linda Tom says she's at risk of being evicted from her home in Old Ottawa South. The 1984 Olympic shooter says her landlords want to demolish 23 townhomes and build a 4-story apartment building. Tom tells CTV News she's ready to fight.
3: It is a demolition and eviction of everybody who is there, who is currently living there. And that is unacceptable. That automatically, formally classes us as second-class citizens because we don't have a choice.
19: In an email to CTV News, the landlords say they are looking at options to offer a percentage of new units below market rate. Demolitions are not covered in the city's so-called renoviction bylaw set to go in effect in January. The labor market is becoming increasingly competitive, something on the mind of applicants and businesses at a YMCA job fair today. CTV's Tyler Fleming reports from Place d'Orleans.
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21: D.L. Curdy has the degree.
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26: Thanks, Chris. Mostly cloudy out there. 11 degrees. We are expecting some rain late this evening, overnight between 5 and 10 millimeters, low of 5. More rain tomorrow morning into the afternoon, another 10 to 20 millimeters, a high of 10 degrees. Sunny Saturday, a high of 7, and then sunny on Sunday, a high of 14. Taking a look at the roads now, it's backed up west on the Queensway. Still from the Vanier Parkway to about Woodruff, briefly clear. Bit of congestion around Moody as well. Eastbound side is eased up, just backed up from St. Laurent to Innes. 174 East, moderate to heavy delay between the Split and Montreal Road. Looks like on the westbound side of the 174 as well, there is a car pulled over on the right shoulder around Jeanne d'Arc, kind of just after it. Slow heading both ways on the Chaudière crossing and the Champlain Bridge. That collision on Riverside heading southbound before Pleasant Park has been cleared. There is a collision on Fallowfield west of Prince of Wales. It also looks like the collision on the Sir George Etienne Cartier Parkway has been cleared just before St. Laurent Boulevard heading, or not St. Laurent, St. Joseph Boulevard, I should say, heading southbound, though there is a bit of residual congestion there. Have questions about COVID-19? 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With weather and traffic, I'm Ryan Knowles.
19: 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I'm Chris Holsky. Patricia Bull wraps up the day with CTV News at 6.
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1: It was a beautiful, crisp autumn afternoon. The temperature has started to drop, and it's now mainly cloudy, 11 degrees out there. But earlier today, it was full sunshine. We find CTV's Jackie Perez in a place that can only be associated with fall in my mind. I know, Jackie, at Saunders Farm, they have activities in the summer. I'm not sure about the winter, but I just always think about October.
2: It's funny you bring that up, Christy Cameron, because yes, fall, Pumpkin Fest, Fright Fest, that is the must-do, or this is the place to go every year. That's what we think of immediately. They've introduced the summer mazes and come out through something. They've introduced Tulip Festival here, and they do, I think this will be their second or third year that they're going to have something for the winter, so a Christmas Wonderland, if you will. So they're really maximizing on all seasons of something to do when you come out to Saunders Farm. We're here because it is fall. We're after Thanksgiving. Fright Fest is happening as well, but I'm enjoying the fall, the crisp fall air, but talking to them as well, this is their 50th anniversary at Saunders Farm. How amazing is that?
1: It is, and I bet the fall colors are fully on display.
2: On the drive here they are, and while much of the trees, they're slowly changing. I see yellows, I see a little bit of orange. The orange pumpkins, the white pumpkins, even the decor around here is really bringing it to life. Like everywhere we look, there's pumpkins. You've got the smell of cider going as well, the hot apple cider. The gates are going to be opening at 6 o'clock. We don't quite see many people yet, but the cars are starting to roll up. It is feeling really nice, and I imagine soon they're going to get the little fire huts going.
1: 5:38. I'm wondering when things start to get spooky at Saunders, because right now it just sounds really cozy and fun.
2: Well, so that's a unique thing, right? So they do offer a little bit of both. Pumpkin Fest is when you enter, and then they have about 7 or 8 haunts. And it does start when 6 o'clock rolls around. The sun is setting here at 6:18.
1: So okay, so we have 21 minutes until things get frightening.
2: Exactly, because right now I'm like, oh, this is so nice. The sun is out. You know, like the pumpkins are here. It's feeling very October-like. But I feel like it's going to change. The mood's going to change around 6:18. I don't know if I was supposed to do this, but I got a sneak peek of behind the scenes. The haunted characters, or the talent, if you will, who are in these haunts are making their way to their designated spots all decked out.
1: Can I tell you a secret? I've shared this before on the radio, so people might remember. No. But I've always wanted to be one of the spooky actors at Saunders.
2: Oh, I thought you were going to, Christy, I thought you'd be like, I was one of them.
1: I wish.
2: You can be. They have a school here. They train them.
1: I know.
2: Them. They train them, and then they get them ready so that they are in character all evening long.
1: I'm
2: and
1: obsessed.
2: The good news for them.
1: I'm obsessed with it. I love going to Saunders. I love being scared in their fun houses. And one day I dream of being one of the actors.
2: I think you need to pitch it. I think you need to be like, take me through this.
1: Yeah, this is
2: what
1: for work.
2: What will that look like?
1: Hey, Joanne, is it okay if I go and do this for a show?
2: We're doing research right now.
1: Yeah, exactly, exactly. I'm getting into character. What do they call it? Method acting?
2: Exactly.
1: Thank you, Jackie. Have fun.
2: You're welcome.
1: 5:40.

0: Turning now to much more serious matters, another comment from President Donald Trump about Canada becoming the 51st state. Gosh, does it ever get tiresome talking about it? I don't want to talk about it. I don't want to hear it. I don't want to opine on it. And for the most part, like you, I try to shrug it off because we've heard it before and usually there's nothing new. But you know, the latest commentary from the American ambassador to Canada in particular has made me pause. It has made me a tad concerned. In addition to the concern that I feel for our economy right now, the economic pain that is coming out of this trade war, it really does seem like the Trump administration is about to scapegoat Canada for his tanking in the midterms. Here's the U.S. Ambassador Pete Hoekstra calling out Minister Melanie Joly by the name in a podcast. This is an interview he did, and he was suggesting that there's like a level of foreign interference that's going on. He was poking at Canada and making the suggestion or the accusation, a pretty serious one, that Canada is trying to meddle in the American midterms.
1: You have Minister Joly talking about, of course, we're going to go and target tariffs and retaliatory tariffs in politically sensitive states. Well, we appreciate foreign policy leaders coming into the United States and those types of things. But, you know, keep your nose out of American politics.
0: Joly was asked about it in a scrum with reporters yesterday. Here's how she responded.
2: Is it fair for him to say that what Canada's doing is election interference?
3: Absolutely not. And we'd never do that. And we never accept that also being done to us in Canada. Indeed, I've been to the U.S. in the past months, as many of my colleagues. Fundamentally, what I've done in the U.S. is to attract investments. And I think I'll be able to have good news of investments by different American companies to Canada, and that's exactly what I'm doing.
0: CTV's Stefan Keyes joins me in studio. It's easy for us to dismiss this as total hogwash, because it is. It's bogus. Mm-hmm. It's noise. Doesn't make any sense. And yet that doesn't stop Trump from saying it, and it doesn't stop him from doing whatever he's going to do if he decides to blame Canada. And I don't know what that is, but yeah, it doesn't sound like it's going to be good.
4: It doesn't stop him from saying it, and it doesn't stop us from reacting to it. And I think, Christy, sometimes that is the bigger issue I might even have, is that he does these things, and we are right up there defending it, taking it seriously, and you can't let just anything slide, because as we know, he acts on his word, but we also can't jump at everything he throws at us as well. And obviously we know we're not interfering with their election, but then it's like, what is interference? Even in terms of how we describe it ourselves, sometimes I'm curious to know, when we use the blanket phrase election interference, what are we referring to? Is it a deep fake that misleads the public in terms of certain propaganda? Or is it really just that, you know, they spoke badly about someone running and they're having their say, and if people pay attention to them, then, well, you're interfering with our politics. It's really hard, and a really blanket term to get all up in arms over.
0: It's a really good question. And I put it to Lori Turnbull, who is a political science professor. She joined me on the show earlier. She described what interference is in her books, and she said that this is nonsense. Here's that answer.
5: We don't need to respond to that. You know, I have no idea how to read whether Pete Hoekstra understands what the term foreign interference means, but it means something in particular.

0: number one. I don't like it.
1: I am really sick and tired of talking about it, though.
0: Okay.
1: I'll admit.
0: Well, we can move on if you want.
1: All right. Talk about something else.
0: Data centers, maybe?
1: I mean, even today, I said I don't want to talk about this. I tried to talk about data centers, and nobody wanted to talk about it. We had a great expert on the show today. Nobody wanted to talk about it. Not a single person. It's funny. People.
0: Can I be that person for you?
1: Yeah, sure. I talked about it earlier. We had an expert on the show. She was phenomenal.
0: Yeah.
1: And I learned so much. And then it's just crickets on the text board.
0: Yeah.
1: Like, no, no, no. Get back to Trump. And then I get back to Trump and they're like, no, no, no. You shut your mouth.
0: Like, oh, no. You can't win, Christy.
1: I can't win. Let's talk about it.
0: Okay.
1: The federal government. And this massive data center.
0: So you know what? It is a little early. And maybe that's why the text message board is a little quiet today, because we are letting people know, essentially for the first time, we know data centers are being built in Canada. We know that the federal government has come out and said that they want this country to be an AI leader. And for us to do that, we need data centers. So if you're like scratching your head and be like, what the heck is a data center, Steph? What are you droning on and on about? Well, you have to imagine like a massive compound or storage facility compound.
1: It looks like a Costco.
0: It looks like a Costco, or it looks like where, like a diamond storage facility where you drive up, you put your things in. But what it's storing is, it's not your tangible things. It's your information. So if you've ever used the cloud system, if you've ever used ChatGPT, for example, or Gemini or Google search, it does require things like these servers with these circuit boards and these blinking lights to carry and store all of that information. And I also spoke to a tech expert today, Chris, who said, you know what? Some people don't like the idea of it. They don't want to be the neighbors to it. But in order to protect our information, in order to protect our digital sovereignty, in order to protect Canada, we have to be the holders of our own information, and we can't fall behind the rest of the world when it comes to that. So we can't outsource it to our neighbors of the South, who consider us now public enemy number one, as we alluded to at the beginning of this conversation. And you don't want to outsource it to other countries who may not have our best interests in mind. So it is a very important conversation to have, even if it's early days and we don't quite understand it.
1: To be clear, in this particular situation, we're talking about a government facility.
0: Correct.
1: And it's not for ChatGPT
0: nope.
1: or a tech company or a startup or AI. It's for the federal government. But that being said, it is huge. And the expert I had on my show was able to give me some context to put that in.
0: Okay.
1: Canada currently has what we would dub 5 active hyperscale data centers. That is typically considered to be about 50 megawatts. Mm. Some people say it's a bit more than that, but let's say, you know, in this situation, 50 megawatts. This facility would be 60 megawatts.
0: Yes.
1: So that is a large strain on resources, energy bills.
0: Water. Because you have to think about, you know, sometimes when your cell phone runs hot, or if you're just running your computer or laptop constantly and it's charged and it's plugged in, that it runs hot. So you actually take a lot of energy or power to try and keep these facilities cool. And we still don't know necessarily what kind of impact it could have on us health-wise. You know, like when we talked about the wind farms and the migraines and things like that, this is kind of, we just don't know. So there's some unanswered questions there. What is interesting, Chrissy, because you did point out that it's a government facility, is that we do know which part of the government it's going to. And that's Canada's cyber spy agency. So no wonder they need 60 megawatts, because think about what we know, the little we know about espionage or spying thus far. And so the Communications Security Establishment Commission, or Canada Cyber Spy Agency, would be the ones using this. We know that it's going to be coming to the National Capital Region in its description for procurement. Again, early days, it's more like, hey, builders, hey, tech developers, get ready. This is coming. We're going to start taking bids next year. It's just early notice. Is that it's going to be essentially in Ottawa, because it's slated for Ontario. So when they say NCR, you're like, oh, could it be across the river?
1: No,
0: in Gatineau?
1: No,
0: it's here.
1: It's here.
0: It's coming, folks.
1: We don't know where, though.
0: We don't know where exactly. Too early to pinpoint, but the estimated budget, $1.5 to $1.85 billion. That's $1 billion, Christy.
1: Thank you, Steph.
0: You're welcome.
1: Time saver traffic and weather with Ryan Knowles.
2: Thanks, Christy Cameron. Mostly cloudy out there. We're still sitting at 11 degrees. Going to see some rain this evening, low of 5 overnight, should say late this evening.

0: More rain tomorrow morning into the afternoon, between 10 and 20 millimeters, high of 10. Sunny Saturday, a high of 7, and then sunny Sunday, a high of 14 degrees. 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Taking a look at the roads now, slow west on the Queensway, pretty much from St. Laurent all the way to Pinecrest. The eastbound side, there's actually a heavy delay between the 416 split and Woodruff right now. It's also a little bit of a delay between St. Laurent and Innes, the 174 east. Moderate delay from the split to Jean d'Arc Boulevard. Heavy delay both ways on the Chaudière crossing, backed up on Island Park, starting from Byron Avenue leading up to the Champlain Bridge. Also that collision on Fallowfield west of Prince of Wales. Forget the noisy traffic once home with Fenplas Soundproof and custom-made windows and doors. Fenplas, fit for your home. With weather and traffic, I'm Ryan Knowles.
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2: You see, I told you, people want to talk about Trump. It's not just me. And genuinely, I really don't want to talk about it, but that was the latest development today. We talked about data centers, got nothing on that. And here are two more talkbacks that we got about Trump.
7: Talkback.
8: Hey, Christy, this is Peter, your favorite listener. I'm just saying that listening to you right now, we got to stop bowing down to Donald Trump. The other thing is, if the midterms go south, you can guarantee we're going to pay the price. We're going to be blamed. And Trump will do anything to make our lives even more miserable. So Canadians, buckle up. It's going to be a rough ride.
2: And you can hear me in the background talking about how I haven't traveled to the United States. Mickey sent in a talkback earlier. Then he sent in a bit of a follow-up on that angle of it, about whether or not you'd travel to the United States or if you feel like you'll ever go back.
9: Talkback. Why we were in Paris and England and Portugal, we were going to take the kids to Orlando, Florida, to Disney, and we canceled that trip in October, so we decided to take the kids to Disney in Paris, which we did. And then, of course, we toured around after that. But anyway, I just wanted to qualify why I refused to go to the States.
2: Lucky kids. Are you looking to adopt? Just saying. I'm happy to jump in on the family vacation. That sounds nice. That's it. That's all. Thank you very much to Marianne McLarty, who produced the show today and just did a fabulous job of it. Chris Viss, my lovely, wonderful technical producer, who keeps me on track and on time and holds the show together. He is the glue that you don't see. My wonderful team, couldn't do the show without them. We'll do it all again tomorrow. Have a great night.
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12: Coming up this weekend, your Ottawa Redblacks are back at TD Place tomorrow night for their final home game of the year. 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Next up is Trick or Treat with the Mayor. 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

0: Tonight, a massive government data center could soon be built in the capital.
1: The federal government has made it very clear they want Canada to be a global AI power.
0: The project that would focus on security and technology could cost over $1.5 billion. A gold medal-winning Olympian now finds herself the potential target of a demoviction.
2: That automatically, formally classes us as second-class citizens. Because we don't have a choice.
0: The residents of rent-controlled townhomes in Old Ottawa South told they could have to move out next year with plans in the works for a four-story building. And going gaga over garlic.
3: The way it tastes and all the spices on it.
4: Like the garlic sauce with like the really juicy chicken.
5: I think just everything coming together.
0: It's National Shawarma Day and the shawarma capital of Canada is lining up for more. Good evening. An issue sparking protests around the world is now coming to Ottawa. The federal government is looking to build a massive data center here in the capital, but there are concerns about how it could impact city resources. CTV Stephane Keyes joins us in studio with the details, Steph.
6: Patricia, experts say we can put it this way. Anytime we use things like Google Search or ChatGPT, we are using data centers. And they add it is in Canada's best interest that the information and digital traffic stays north of the border and not in the hands of other countries. And so it's no wonder one of the first we're learning about in this region is going to Canada's cyber spy agency.
7: While we don't know what exactly the Ottawa Area 1 will look like, data centers tend to come with blinking lights, circuit boards, and servers stacked on top of each other like a well-organized storage room, serving a generation where artificial intelligence is becoming the norm.
1: I think it's inevitable that the National Capital Region joins other regions in the country in hosting these facilities. Federal government has made it very clear they want Canada to be a global AI power.
7: Still, there are several unanswered questions, even Ottawa's mayor seemingly unaware of the federal plan.
8: I just learned about that a few minutes ago when I saw it in the news, so I wasn't aware of that.
7: Meanwhile, CTV News has learned it will be for Canada. The Cyber Spy Agency. In a statement, the Communications Security Establishment Commission says it is part of the Government of Canada's broader defense investments, including investments through CSE to modernize the secure infrastructure and capabilities needed to respond to evolving threats and support Canada's national security and defense priorities. Yet it's too soon to say where it might be going or how big it will be, though at 60 megawatts, it will be smaller than the one currently being built by Meta in Edmonton. Also, a website that posts opportunities for public service contracts is giving us an idea of how much it could cost to build. According to the advanced procurement notice on Merck's, the budget is between $1.5 and $1.85 billion.
6: Even then, the post is more like a get-ready notice for tech builders and developers. The contract still has not received the rubber stamp of approval, and everything we know so far about it is conditional on that before it can go ahead.
7: Conversations about data centers are happening around the world, and this protest in Milan, Italy, just last week, is in stark opposition. Demonstrators showing concern over losing agricultural land or centers that may not be using renewable energy sources.
1: We know that data centers consume a lot of power. They use a lot of water for cooling. They make noise. They don't generate lots of jobs because they're mostly automated once they're built.
8: Local residents need to be consulted, and it has to be in the best interest of the city of Ottawa.
7: Even then, experts insist it's necessary to preserve national security and interests, though shovels likely not in the ground anytime soon.
6: Now, as a source with the federal government said to me earlier today, there isn't much meat on the bones when it comes to this topic just yet. But when more details start to come out, there's anticipation that many more people will be wanting to weigh in. Patricia.
0: No doubt. All right. CTV Stephane Keyes live for us tonight. Thank you. Well, tragic news out of the city's East End. Police say a young child drowned in a backyard swimming pool yesterday. Emergency crews were called to a home in the area of Bathgate Drive and Matheson Road around 5:20 in the afternoon. Police say the four-year-old was found unresponsive in a neighbor's pool. Despite life-saving efforts, the child passed away. Investigators are looking into how the child accessed the neighbor's property, but say there's no indication of suspicious circumstances. An elderly woman is in critical condition after she was hit by a vehicle in Sandy Hill this morning. The collision happened around 8:30 on Friel Street between Rideau and Besserer. The 78-year-old woman was brought to hospital with life-threatening injuries. Police say the driver remained at the scene. The crash comes just one day after a 60-year-old man was struck and killed in Barrhaven. An Ottawa massage therapist is facing a sexual assault charge. Police say 28-year-old Matthew Mancini worked at the Brook Street Hotel and Spa. The alleged assault was related to his employment there. Investigators believe there could be other victims. He also worked as a massage therapist at other establishments. A beloved Olympic gold medalist is at risk of being evicted from her old Ottawa South home. Her landlords say they want to demolish 23 townhomes and build a new four-story apartment building. But that means she and her neighbors will not only lose their homes, but also their affordable rent. CTV's Leah LaRocque joins us in studio with more, Leah.
9: Well, Patricia, Linda Tom won gold at the 1984 Los Angeles Olympic Games. Since then, she's become a member of the Order of Canada and part of the heart of Old Ottawa South, raising her family there. But her future is uncertain, along with dozens of residents at 551 Riverdale Avenue.
10: Okay, Linda, would you like your tea?
11: Yeah.
12: Sharing a cup of tea together.
10: This is great.
12: Perfect example of what makes living at 551 Riverdale Avenue so special to these neighbors. But their homes are at risk of being demolished.
10: Everybody's going to lose everything that we built up for 30 years. It's devastating.
12: One of those tenants is Linda Tom, a name known well here in the city.
11: Well, I'm an Olympic gold medalist from 1984. I won the very first day of the games in Los Angeles.
12: The park outside their homes named in Tom's honor, and she's been appointed to the Order of Canada.
11: The city has named the park after me, and its people are so gracious and so wonderful.
12: In August, tenants of the 23 rent-controlled townhomes received an email from their landlord about a plan that would result in the demolition of the current property and a new one to take its place.
13: My plan is to stay and fight for this place. It's worth fighting for.
12: The plan is a four-story residential building with 93 units.
13: There's a lot of marginalized people in these buildings who depend upon them and each other. There's no consideration to that as well.
12: In January, the city's new rent eviction bylaw will go into effect to help protect tenants from being evicted under the guise of renovations. But because this would be a dem eviction, the building completely demolished and a new one built, that bylaw would give these tenants very little help.
14: We're working with our provincial federal counterparts as well. We have to fill those gaps that exist now provincially because people are going to be out of a home and then we have unaffordable homes going up.
12: The landlords say they are looking at options to offer a percentage of these new units below market rate.
11: And that is unacceptable. That automatically formally classes us as second-class citizens. I'm going to fight as long as I can.
9: The landlord said that there are a number of steps that must be completed before construction could begin. For now, no official notice to vacate has been given to the tenants, and they say they do not intend to ask residents to leave until they are confident that the project is ready to proceed. Patricia.
0: All right, an Olympic moment many of us remember very, very well. Leah, thank you for this. CTV's Leah LaRocque live for us tonight. And here's a live look through our Centennial Glass Skycam. 10 degrees in Ottawa right now as we take a first look at the weather. And it is a spooky season, maybe not weather-wise, but certainly when it comes to the time of year. And Jackie is at Saunders Farm for us tonight.
15: That's right, Patricia. I was actually talking to the staff here at Saunders Farm. Like, you remember last year? It was freezing. It was windier. It was a lot colder. So I'm actually enjoying the weather conditions right now. The winds are very calm. The sun's starting to set. The doors have opened here at Saunders Farm, and people are making their way in, not just for Pumpkin Fest, but ready for an evening of fright. Now, temperature-wise, conditions-wise, you're right. Not much in terms of frightful weather. We are taking a look at that satellite radar. More cloud cover is rolling in. Temperatures right now, a comfortable sitting around, I would say, 10 degrees, not just here in Ottawa, but throughout eastern Ontario, even down by Kingston and Trenton, where temperatures are sitting around 11 degrees. It's going to be a different story when we look towards this evening. We are looking at temperatures going down to about 5 degrees overnight. And just after the midnight hour, we are anticipating rain moving through eastern Ontario. So in the morning, we are anticipating 10 to 15 millimeters of rain. We'll get those details for you and more in just a bit.
16: Still ahead, transit issues and concern about safety on the roads in front of busy schools. The focus in Kanata South as our Walk My Ward series continues tonight.
0: Well, the municipal election is now less than 2 weeks away, and candidates are making their pitches to voters, laying out their visions for the city's future. And one local mom is using her social media platform to ask mayoral candidates where families fit into those plans. CTV's Caitlin Wilson joins us live with more on this. Caitlin.
17: Yeah, Patricia, when the city talks about revitalizing downtown, we hear a lot about nightlife and return to office. But what about families? How do they fit into the picture? Well, one Ottawa mom says it's about creating spaces that work for both parents and their children. And she's asking the mayoral candidates how they plan to do that.
18: Carolyn Leal is a busy mom of two. In her spare time, she uses social media to highlight family-friendly spaces and tackle issues that matter to parents.
19: It's a couple of weeks ago that I made a video reviewing the Ottawa City Hall nursing room, and then the city actually changed it.
18: After visiting more than 45 countries, she says there's plenty of room for improvement in Ottawa. From empty storefronts on Bank Street,
19: there's just not much for me as a parent and as a family for us to do.
18: To public spaces.
19: Really is a lack of play element.
20: Really what I'm learning through this experience is that a lot of families and children really feel like an afterthought when, you know, we're looking at how the city is planning for its residents.
18: Now with a municipal election around the corner, she's taking concerns like these to the people hoping to lead the city.
19: How can we look at families? What is their role in bringing life back to downtown Ottawa?
18: Asking about key issues like transit, recreation programs, safety, and the future of downtown.
21: We need to address the safety down there.
22: There should be room for families.
23: Sufficient resources for BIAs.
18: Incumbent mayoral candidate Mark Sutcliffe was unable to participate, but tells CTV News revitalizing downtown remains a key focus of his campaign. And there's one more voice Leal says deserves a seat at the table.
24: If I had a magic wand, that council would also include children. Like, what do they have to say?
18: So we asked these grade 5 students what they would change.
25: One thing I could change would be the amount of litter in parks. Maybe the park. So maybe if we could make them more for, like, older kids, too, like more zip lines.
26: It would make me feel more safer if there was, like, more policing.
27: I would put more sidewalks, more speed limits, and speed bumps.
18: And while they may not be old enough to vote, the decisions made here will help shape their future.
17: And Leal says it doesn't have to be complicated. She says existing public spaces could be made more welcoming for families by integrating play areas into everyday spaces, something she says could bring more families downtown and create a more vibrant city center. Patricia?
0: Not all families live in the suburbs, right? We forget sometimes. Also a vote for zip lines.
17: Yes.
0: I like that. CTV's Caitlin Wilson live for us tonight. Thank you. Well, meantime, incumbent mayoral candidate Mark Sutcliffe unveiling his full re-election platform today. Sutcliffe says his plan is to leave Ottawa better for the next generation than it is today. The platform includes many of his previously announced promises on taxes, transit, infrastructure, and public safety. There are also a few new measures, including improving pothole repairs, providing free recreation passes to people undergoing cancer treatment, and making food trucks more accessible in parks.
28: I'm asking for a mandate from the people of Ottawa to tackle our challenges, to build on what we've accomplished, and to implement this plan. I'm asking for a mandate to leave behind a better city than the one I was born into.
0: Sutcliffe says the platform lays out a plan for the city for the next 25 years. And you can find a list of all of the candidates running for mayor, councillor, and school board trustee on our website, ctvnewsottawa.ca. We have full details on their platforms and promises. And a reminder, advance voting is happening tomorrow, Friday, October 16th, from 10 a.m. to 8 p.m. You can find your voting location on your voter notification letter or on the city's website, ottawa.ca/vote. Election day is October 26th. In Alberta, Prime Minister Mark Carney is pitching a message of unity, lending his voice to the pro-Canada movement as Albertans head to the polls for a referendum vote. CTV's Judy Tran is in Calgary with the latest.
1: One more picture.
2: A crush of people seeking FaceTime with the Prime Minister. In the final days before Alberta's referendum, this family restaurant was Mark Carney's first stop. The owners arrived in Calgary 14 years ago and will vote to stay in Canada.
3: Being a business owner, we feel scared what will happen tomorrow. If things doesn't go the way it's planned, if it's separated, then we don't know where we'll end up.
2: The location was selected to send a message.
4: We think that staying in Canada is also saying yes to immigrants and saying no to the discriminatory policies that Danielle Smith is trying to bring in.
2: There are questions on the Alberta ballot about provincial control of immigration and reducing access for newcomers to healthcare, education, and social services. Carney said the federal government is equipped to handle concerns.
5: We've taken control, we've moved the numbers down, we've shifted towards, within those numbers, much more economic focus of immigration.
6: Polls don't vote. Only people vote.
2: Then it was off to rally the volunteers.
7: There couldn't be a worse time for this referendum.
2: The Prime Minister also met with students at the University of Calgary.
8: How you doing, sir?
2: Polls show Carney is the most popular politician in Alberta, even ahead of Premier Danielle Smith, who voted to stay.
22: In my view, now is not the time to give up hope in our country.
2: Jeffrey Rath, who led the push for a referendum, said Smith was groveling, weak, and giving up Alberta's leverage. He called it appeasement. Anger from Smith's right-wing base could cost her.
4: I think she is in trouble with her own party, and if she isn't, she should be. 50% of her party right now are separatists. That should not have been allowed to happen.
2: Many people outside the United Conservative Party are upset with Premier Danielle Smith's decision to call a referendum in the first place. That limits her ability to be a unifying voice, but it's a role the Prime Minister is willingly taking on. Judy Trin, CTV News, Calgary.
0: An Ottawa man is facing charges in connection with a homicide 2 years ago. 34-year-old Ahmed Al-Badri was found with gunshot wounds inside a vehicle at Haringey Square on September 19, 2024. He died of his injuries in hospital. 26-year-old Joshua Painson was arrested yesterday and charged with second-degree murder. In Cornwall, an 86-year-old man is facing a charge of manslaughter in connection with the death of his wife earlier this year. Police responded to a call in April and found an 83-year-old woman dead. Police saying today her husband unlawfully caused her death and also allegedly failed to provide her with the necessaries of life. Well, it was an odd call for officers in Chelsea, Quebec this week. According to police, it all started when a woman asked for a coffee at the local McDonald's Tuesday morning, but left without getting a cup because of the lineup. A man allegedly then pushed the cashier, went behind the counter, and poured a coffee himself. The man and woman, who were former McDonald's employees, left the restaurant together. Police say no charges will be laid. Well, Canadians know Ottawa as the nation's capital, but it's also the capital of something else. Wrapped in pita and covered in garlic sauce, our beloved shawarma capital of Canada marked a milestone national day today. CTV's Peter Sperling tells us how people lined up out the door to taste what all the fuss is about.
29: It's the food Ottawa is known for.
30: The garlic.
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29: And he's not sharing. 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
29: So just how popular is shawarma in the nation's capital? 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
29: It was estimated in 2024 there were nearly double the amount of shawarma restaurants to Tim's. Ottawa, even home to an annual shawarma festival.
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13: This is an incredible milestone of 50 years, and it's great to be with all of you.
0: Coming up, a special milestone for a local hospital marking decades of providing care to Ottawa residents. Jackie.
14: Well, thanks so much, Patricia. I found some newbies here, for a lot of them, first time at Fright Fest. Hannah, what are you looking most forward to?
15: We are excited to pick pumpkins and get, like, absolutely terrified.
14: Do you have one that did you do some research ahead of time?
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14: 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You've been here before. Did you give any hints for what to expect?
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14: Okay, we're ready for the scares. All right, you guys, have fun tonight. We are here at Saunders Farm. It's part of their 50th anniversary. Fright Fest continues all weekend long. Here's a live look through our Centennial Glass Sky Cam showcasing Parliament Hill, Chateau Laurier, and the current temperature is 10 degrees.
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0: We'll take a look at the roads tonight. That looks slow, a little bit busy. It is a game night, of course, at the Canadian Tire Center. 7 o'clock puck drop there. That might be affecting the roads just a little bit this evening. Well, every Thursday we want to put the spotlight on three good things happening in our city.
1: We begin tonight with the local hospital, which is celebrating a major milestone.
2: As the hospitals start to grow with all the different expansions, we ended up doing many different things. We were a small community hospital. We ended up being a very large community hospital.
3: Everything you do.
1: The Queensland Carlton Hospital celebrating 50 years. That's five decades of serving the capital today. The Queensway Carlton Hospital opened in 1976. Today's event included historical displays and photos showing the hospital's journey over the decades. Several speakers also took part, from patients to physicians and donors. Ontario Premier Doug Ford was also at the celebration. Some big names in town.
0: Yeah, I think I've been to that hospital with each of my kids for different reasons.
1: Yes.
0: However, I think it's the only hospital in town in which I did not have a baby when I was doing the tour. Great spot, though.
1: And definitely.
0: Yeah, really, really good care. All right, up next, the Ottawa Rapid FC are gearing up for their final home game of the regular season and playoffs.
4: No matter where we stand in the playoffs, because, you know, finishing first and playing the fourth place team is, you know, going to be just as hard as, you know, finishing second and playing the third place team. So, it's how can we focus on us? And, you know, obviously we're still striving to win the league, and that's still, you know, a possibility.
0: The team training at TD Place this afternoon. The Rapid will face Vancouver Rise FC at home this Sunday at 4 p.m. It will also be Fan Appreciation Day. The team's final game of the season is set for October 23rd against Montreal Roses FC before the Rapid head into the Northern Super League playoffs. Good for them.
1: Great for them. Can't wait to go watch.
0: Some success at TD Place. We like that.
1: Yes. I don't know what we're talking about. Kind of. And finally, since Coach Travis Green gave a full injury update, and today it went beyond the on-ice personnel.
5: Newbie's back. Crotty's back. Manti's out. Sandy's still out. Skating looks good. McDermott's close. Ridge is good to go. I hope Claire's doing well. I think she's week to week. I hope she's doing well with her recovery, all joking aside.
1: TSN's Claire Hanna missed Tuesday's game and then posted, "When you thought you were hosting a hockey game, but your appendix has other ideas." And so we are so happy to hear that she is on the mend. Great photo providing an update there.
0: Yeah, she posted a really cute video of herself in hospital too, waking up after having her appendix out.
1: Yeah.
0: Is doing okay. So Claire Hanna is in my book club, so I thought I would message her.
1: Right.
0: See if I could get an exclusive quote. So she sent one just before 6 o'clock. Just woke up from a 4-hour nap. Good.
1: Yeah.
0: My quote, "Can the next book club be horizontal with milkshakes?" So a little bit of recovery. But
1: I'm not in the book club, but say yes to that.
0: Yeah, absolutely. If you have a story for us to include in our Three Good Things segment, we'd love to hear from you. Something light, happy, a community event to brighten up the day. Send your ideas to ottawanews@ctv.ca. Well, another good thing, the sunshine has returned to the capital. Blue skies over at the log farm today. It was a bit chilly, but some taking advantage of the sunshine to go on a hayride. Others petting the horses. And the fall colors over at the log farm today were looking absolutely spectacular. There you go. It is that time of year. As we go back to Jackie now at Saunders Farm for a full look at the forecast. They have their own hayride there, but not quite as peaceful maybe as the one at the log farm, Jackie.
6: Yes, actually the first one just left for the evening for their fright night. So we did hear it. People, there are some giggles and anticipations of getting scared for this evening. It's going to be the first of many. What you'll notice behind me though is the Ferris wheel, new this year. It's part of the grounds and just adding to the ambience that is here at Saunders Farm. And you mentioned it, at the log farm, no matter where you are today, the sun was shining. It felt really nice to be out here for a crisp fall day. The clouds are starting to roll in, though, I've noticed. It is, the sun is also setting much earlier. It is a cool 10 degrees. Seeing a lot of people bundled up in layers. That's the way to go if you're going to be out and about. Maybe even a toque, some mitts as well, just to keep you nice and comfy. Now, right now, across Canada, in the Atlantics. Temperatures just below 10 degrees, around 8 in Fredericton and Halifax, 9 in Charlottetown. 10 degrees here, though, not just here, but Sudbury and Timmins. Things are still fairly warm in Windsor, 15 degrees. There is active rain moving through that we could see here in Ottawa by the time tomorrow morning rolls around. Don't be surprised by this. Now, in Regina, also rain. Winnipeg as well. Temperatures sitting around 6, 7 degrees. The sun continuing to shine in Calgary and Vancouver, though. Vancouver, temperatures sitting at 15 degrees. Now, tonight's lows, still fair. 5 degrees for the capital. Cornwall, 6. Kingston, 9 degrees. Trenton, risk of thunderstorm as well into the overnight, 9 degrees there. Montreal, though, cloudy, 6 degrees. And by tomorrow, daytime highs will be around 10 degrees for Ottawa and Bancroft along the Seaway, getting closer to 20s, about 19 degrees. However, we are anticipating heavy rain moving in, and this gives you a closer idea of this. Between 7 a.m. and even as we get towards the noon hour, we could see a risk of thunderstorm moving in, 10 to 15 millimeters of rain. But you can see by the time 3 o'clock rolls around, even 7 for the Red Blacks kickoff, it'll be cloudier skies, no rain in sight. So this is the good news. 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Hear it all, rain or shine. So you will see some rain moving in Friday. Again, that's going to be focused in the morning, 10 degrees. But after that, take a look at this stretch, not just from Saturday. It will extend to Thursday. Sunshine, nothing but sunshine in the forecast. No umbrella, rain boots needed. We will see a warm up after Saturday, where temperatures by Monday will hit about a warm 18 degrees. So we will get a late warmth by the time we get to next week, our third week of October, which could be surprising, but much needed given all the rain that we have seen. And I know that the people here at Saunders Farm, they're nodding their heads saying they love this weather. We're looking forward to this, and we are going to welcome in the public for the weekends leading up to Halloween.
0: That Ferris wheel behind you must be really cool when you're up there and you see people running in fright down below. A cool attraction. Thanks, Jackie.
3: If you're spending time and the train or the bus isn't working or it's delayed, like it just takes way too long.
0: Still to come, we walk through a ward in Kanata where traffic and road safety are top concerns this election. And be sure to watch CTV National News with Omar Sachedina tonight at 11, also on Crave.
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0: As we continue our Walk My Ward series in the lead up to the municipal election, tonight we are heading to Ward 23, Kanata South, to ask residents what will be on their minds when they cast their ballot. Here's CTV's Leah LaRocque.
1: Ottawa has 24 wards, all of them with their own problems and priorities. We are walking them one by one. Welcome to Kanata South. It's moments together that father and son want to make the most of.
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5: Better, more bus routes. You know, Kanata South, we're the biggest we've ever been, but we have the fewest bus routes we've ever had, like individual bus routes. I would love, personally, if there was an express route that went right from my door to downtown that ran not just at 9 a.m.
1: Kanata South is in the West End, south of Highway 417. It includes neighborhoods like Bridalwood, Emerald Meadows, and Glen Cairn. It's home to about 50,000 residents.
6: Not anymore. It's all yellow buses now.
1: These high school students had their OC Transpo bus route cut.
6: I think it's kind of like annoying because it was like, because they give you like a Presto pass and that like is like good and stuff.
1: Another issue, road safety.
7: 4 or 5 in the morning, this has become a racetrack. I hear cars going by here. Some, I estimate the speed to be between 120 and up kilometers an hour.
1: On Stonehaven Drive, 3 schools in only a few blocks.
5: When rush hour starts, and it's like a zoo on that road. So we've been hearing a lot of safety concerns, both from parents, but also from our traffic guards.
8: I would like a crosswalk at the hydro lines up there on Stonehaven, because some days it's a little harder to cross than others.
1: Evelyn loves his neighborhood. He only wishes that getting around it and out of it was easier.
4: A couple more lanes and traffic is starting to be an issue over here. For example, in the morning during rush hour, even just trying to get out, sometimes you wait 3 minutes before you can kind of inch your way out and there's a long set of cars behind.
1: That's Kanata South and a snapshot of what some Ottawa residents are facing. Election day is October 26th. Leah LaRocque, CTV News.
0: We have extended coverage of the Walk My Ward series online. You can find all of those stories at ctvnewsottawa.ca. Now, some other stories you need to know right now. Dozens of people rallying here in the Capitol today as part of a National Day of Action on protecting workers' right to strike.
9: Because we have to be sending a message to this government that this country was built by workers, it is run by workers, and our economy is strong because of workers.
0: This rally happening outside of Prime Minister Mark Carney's constituency office in Barrhaven. The federal government is proposing changes to the Canada Labour Code, which unions say would weaken workers' rights. The government says the right to strike would still be protected. A look tonight at Ottawa's busiest red light cameras. New data shows the one on King Edward Avenue at St. Andrew nabbed 375 drivers in August. That was followed by the one on Wellington, which issued 227 tickets. Another on King Edward at Besserer issued 197 tickets in August. You may want to check your fridge. Several cheese brands have been recalled across the country because of Listeria. The recall list includes a number of Farm Boy and Lancet products. So far, no illness has been reported.
10: Play here in the period. Stutzla trying to work around the big defenseman. Carla puts it on the side of the goal. Bounces back up. Has it again. Backhander. Good look at his shot and they score.
0: Well, the Senators finish off home opening week tonight as they welcome the New York Islanders. They will also be welcoming back Artem Zub, who plays his first game of the season after missing 6 months with a knee injury. The Sens faltered on Tuesday, but at 5-2 are still off to one of their best starts in years.
11: Whatever I'm doing, I'm very passionate about it, and I really hope somebody can see my personality through their resume.
0: Well, coming up, a local job fair attracts hundreds with Canada's unemployment rate on the rise.
12: What's up, Canada? I'm Riley Green, and I'll be performing at this year's Bud Light Grey Cup Halftime Show.
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0: That's a sign of an increasingly competitive job market, especially for young people. Today, hundreds attending a job fair at Place d'Orléans, hoping to get a foot in the door with local employers. 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
5: Hopefully advance myself in my career.
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2: Tyler Fleming, CTV News.
0: Shares in big technology companies wobbled again today on fears that the AI spending boom is overdone. BNN Bloomberg's Andrew Bell has the details.
6: Hello there. Investors once again sold artificial intelligence and chip stocks this morning on fears that companies are just borrowing too much to build data centers. But shares in these tech companies rallied later on hopes that enormous revenue from AI will cover the spending. And there was actually a gain in the battered shares of equipment supplier CoreWeave. It has tens of billions of dollars in debt. The tech-dominated Nasdaq Composite Index is now down around 3% from its record high last week. On the markets, the Canadian dollar was strong. It changed hands at 70.49 US cents, up about 0.25 cents. WTI crude oil, the North American benchmark, ended at $97.97, the change a gain of $2.88. Our latest fix on Western Canadian Select Oil, $68.08, up 64 cents. And the TSX ended at 36,137.1, the gain just under 553 points. That's the latest in business. I'm Andrew Bell at BNN Bloomberg.
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2: 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Last on my list is Halloween in the Forest at Vanier Museo Park. Head to Richelieu Park Forest on Saturday from 11 to 2 for a free Halloween adventure where the kids can take on 6 different challenges and earn treats along the way. Costumes are encouraged and there is no registration required. Another fun way to get into the Halloween spirit a little bit early this weekend. As usual, lots more happening this weekend around the Capitol. The full lists and all the details at ctvottawa.ca/weekenders. I'm your iHeartRadio Weekender, Tanea Taylor. 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
1: Well, something else you can do this weekend, and a lot of people will, is head out to Saunders Farm where Fright Fest is underway. Let's go back to Jackie, who's hanging out there after dark tonight, Jackie.
3: Patricia, it does change very quickly once the sun sets. I mean, you have the nice pumpkins, you've got the crisp air, blue sky, but once the sun goes down, you hear chainsaws going, you hear screams, and that is behind just the creativity of not just the team, but also Mark Saunders. You are the director of fun, if you will.
4: Yeah, it's and fright at nighttime. Yeah, it is a totally different vibe, the daytime and nighttime. And I love that because people work themselves up through Pumpkin Fest, and then finally I'm going to go through one of the haunts, and then next year I'll go through one of the haunts, and they get older and older, and then they finally can go, I'm going to do this. So it's about like

0: building that courage over the course of your life, I guess.
1: I wouldn't even say it's building the courage through your one visit, but I think through the years. Yeah. You were celebrating 50 years 50 here.
0: Years, yeah.
1: Started off as a strawberry farm,
0: yeah.
1: Converted in the 90s into the must-go-to every fall, every Halloween. You haven't done Halloween in Ottawa if you haven't gone to Saunders Farm.
0: Thank you.
1: Just have you had a chance to reflect on that?
0: Yeah, you know, the scary bit back in when we were picking strawberries was like weeding all the time and having to do all that work.
1: A little distracting.
0: But now it's you know, it's pretty amazing to see generations come and, you know, people who visited as kids bringing their kids now. And to me, that is the greatest gift that we can give our community, is have something that people want to bring their families to after they've visited, you know.
1: Thank you so much. And I understand that today is the first Thursday that's kicking off leading up to Halloween.
0: Halloweek.
1: Halloweek.
0: So we got a couple of Halloweeks right now. We're off for a couple of days next week, but every night will be open. Super fun.
1: Well, congratulations on 50. We're very excited. Today is not the night to do it. We'll focus on Halloween, but we can't wait for the holidays,
0: yeah.
1: Because there is more up your sleeve, and we will stay tuned for the holidays. But for right now, we'll focus on this Fright Fest on this Thursday evening. Thank you so much, Mark.
0: Thank you very much.
1: All right, Patricia, we'll take it back to you in studio.
2: Haunted house or weeding? Pick your frightening. Love it. Thanks, Jackie. Coming up, a Canadian icon gets her own Barbie doll. Details just ahead. Here's a live look through our Centennial Glass Skycam. 10 degrees in Ottawa right now, going to get pretty chilly overnight. We'll have all of those details on the other side.
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2: Back out to Saunders Farm for one final look at the forecast, Jackie.
1: Well, thanks so much, Patricia. Well, we were spoiled with the sunny weather, dry conditions. I would even say moderate temperatures. It's going to be a different story tomorrow. It's going to start around the midnight hour. We're going to get heavy rainfall moving in, perhaps a risk of thunderstorm as well. So periods of rain, bring the umbrella, 6 degrees to kick things off. We're warming up to about cool 10 degrees in the morning, 10 to 15 millimeters of rain. It's going to be nonstop, and that will continue until 3 p.m., it's going down to overnight lows -2 into our Saturday, but then we are in stretch for sunny weather, dry conditions, and the warm up will begin on the weekend and take us to perhaps 18 degrees by the time Monday rolls around. Now that's it from us here at Saunders Farm. We had a fabulous time speaking to Mark, seeing the screams, seeing the cast as well dressed up in their gear. We're going to take it back to you in studio and get into the Halloween spirit.
2: When I think of reasons I wish my kids were still little, Saunders Farm at the top of the list. Jackie, thank you very much for that. We want to check in and see what our news team is working on for tonight. Kimberly will be on the desk at 11:30.
18: Yeah, we've got the Islanders are visiting the Sens tonight, so we'll be recapping that game from the CTC. And a new survey finds that Canadians, for the most part, well, they're satisfied with their financial institutions, but concerns over fees and other banking charges are rising. CTV's Pat Ford has more on why people trying to save money are more likely to switch banks and saving on monthly banking costs. 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
2: Screams were so loud we were still hearing them from Saunders.
18: Exactly.
2: Kimberly, thank you. Finally for us tonight, Mattel is paying tribute to a Canadian music icon with a new Barbie doll. The toy maker unveiling its first Celine Dion Barbie today. The doll's navy dress and Heart of the Ocean pendant are modeled after the outfit she wore at the 1998 Oscars, where Dion performed My Heart Will Go On from the movie Titanic, of course. The doll is listed online for $90. Beautiful.
18: Mm-hmm.
2: From a Canadian icon to, what are we here, the Canadian capital of shawarmas on National Shawarma Day. So we got a couple of shawarmas from Three Brothers here in the market.
18: Mm-hmm.
2: And you've been really good at not opening yours yet. And
18: you're
2: mine
18: just falling
2: is,
18: apart
2: this
18: on
2: is
18: the
2: what
18: desk.
2: Happens when you, you dive right in there.
18: Can I tell you, like, I never realized how big shawarma was until I moved here.
2: You got here, yeah.
18: And I honestly have it maybe once a week now because I love it.
2: So
18: I really do.
2: Yeah, once you try it once, you
18: yeah,
2: smell that garlic,
18: back.
2: You immediately know there's shawarma in the vicinity. Mm-hmm.
18: Cheers.
2: Cheers. Okay. Have a great night, everyone.
18: Good night.
2: Maybe a few people looking for a snack after the Sens game tonight.
18: Mm-hmm.
2: Highly recommend. We'll see you back here tomorrow.
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22: Good evening, I'm Ryan Knowles. Cloudy skies, 10 degrees. We are expecting rain late this evening. Your full forecast is coming up. First, your top stories. The federal government says it's looking to build a data center in Ottawa to support Canada's cyber spy agency, though there are still many unanswered questions like where and when it will be built. CTV's Stefan Keyes has more.
23: In a statement, the Communications Security Establishment Commission says it is part of the Government of Canada's broader defense investments, including investments through CSE to modernize the secure infrastructure and capabilities needed to respond to evolving threats and support Canada's national security and defense priorities. Yet it's too soon to say where it might be going or how big it will be, according to the advanced procurement notice on Merck's The budget is between $1.5 and $1.85 billion. Even then, the post is more like a get-ready notice for tech builders and developers. The contract still has not received the rubber stamp of approval, and everything we know so far about it is conditional on that before it can go ahead.
0: Stefan Keyes, CTV News.
22: Meantime, a four-year-old child is dead in an apparent drowning in a backyard pool in Gloucester. Ottawa police say they were called to a home in the area of Bathgate and Matheson late Wednesday afternoon. The child had been found unresponsive in the water and life-saving efforts were unsuccessful. Police say the child had accessed a neighboring property, but it's unclear how. A preliminary investigation has found no indication of suspicious circumstances. In other news, Olympic gold medalist Linda Thom says she's at risk of being evicted from her home in Old Ottawa South. The 1984 Olympic shooter says her landlords want to demolish 23 townhomes and build a four-story apartment building. She tells CTV News she's ready to fight.
3: It is a demolition and eviction of everybody who is there, who is currently living there. And that is unacceptable. That automatically, formally classes us as second-class citizens because we don't have a choice.
22: In an email to CTV News, the landlords say they're looking at options to offer a percentage of new units below market rate. Demolitions are not covered in the city's so-called renoviction bylaw set to go into effect in January. And a message of Canadian unity from Prime Minister Mark Carney today, who attended several events in Alberta as advance voting for Monday's referendum is underway. The 10-question referendum asks Albertans if the province should remain in Canada or hold a binding vote on separation, along with constitutional issues and immigration. Here's CTV's Judy Trin.
4: There are questions on the Alberta ballot about provincial control of immigration and reducing access for newcomers to health care, education, and social services. Carney said the federal government is equipped to handle concerns.
21: We've taken control, we've moved the numbers down, we've shifted towards, within those numbers, much more economic focus of immigration.
4: Polls show Carney is the most popular politician in Alberta, even ahead of Premier Danielle Smith, who voted to stay.
24: Many people outside the United Conservative Party are upset with Premier Danielle Smith's decision to call a referendum in the first place. That limits her ability to be a unifying voice, but it's a role the Prime Minister is willingly taking on. Judy Trin, CTV News, Calgary.
22: It's a new way to join the conversation. Have your say with the CFRA talkback button on the iHeartRadio app. From the CTV Weather Center, rain expected late this evening. Overnight as well, a low of 5 degrees. More rain tomorrow morning into the afternoon, between 10 and 20 millimeters, a high of 10. Sunny Saturday, a high of 7, and then sunny on Sunday, a high of 14. That is the latest from the CTV Newsroom. I'm Ryan Knowles. 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

0: From the nation's capital, all across Canada, here for you, Shane Hewitt and the Night Shift. Welcome to Throwback Thursday. Shane Hewitt, I'm in Ottawa, the village of Merrickville, just south of the city. Ryan O'Donnell's in Calgary, Noah Skanga's in Toronto. It's one of those days. What can I say?
1: Oh, it's a Canada Dry.
0: Oh, okay. Can it be Good News Tuesday for a minute?
1: Oh, sure. It can't, yeah.
0: You know, my daughter is in central Alberta. She's a farmer and a welder. Mm-hmm. Rides rodeo, does all things Berta. She sent me a picture today, and I am yet to find it. So if you know where it is, you need to text in to 71010 and tell me. Eggnog is in stores.
1: Wow. Wow.
0: And so that means I need some.
1: Is that not insanely early?
0: I feel like it's late.
1: October 15th? October 15th. It's not even November. November 15th, sure. November 1st even. October though?
0: They start pumpkin spice in like August.
1: Yeah, but that's not in August now?
2: You can get it year round sometimes at some grocery stores.
1: That's true.
0: Eggnog or pumpkin spice?
2: Eggnog.
0: Come on.
2: Swear to God, I've seen it in July.
1: He's not going to make it.
0: Where are these stores?
1: He's not going to make it another 10 years if eggnog is available year-round.
0: What did he die of? High cholesterol. High eggnog.
1: He had all of the cholesterol.
0: Anyway, good news. I got to find it. 71010. So if you are in and around, I would say all of Ontario, actually. Because, you know, grocery stores are pretty much the same. Ottawa's got the Farm Boy, but aside from that, I mean, pretty much the same. Where could I find eggnog? Come on, Ontario, don't fail me. Speaking of Ontario, municipal elections are coming up on the 26th. Next Thursday, 1 week away from tonight, we have a couple of different things happening on the show. For example, in Toronto, and I believe Ottawa and even Windsor, I know Toronto for sure. I just lied to you. Toronto for sure is the mayoral debate stuff that's happening. And so Toronto News Talk 1010 will be carrying the debate. Our show will be happening with a Throwback Thursday. So it will be a show. So the iHeart app, if you're in Toronto, if you would like to listen to the show, but if you are going to get plugged into your election, I do recommend that as well. Listen to News Talk 1010, for example. Ottawa just had a, CFRA just had a debate a couple of days ago. So that's a little programming note for later on. And then on Monday, the 26th, because we have a lot of stations carry us in Ontario that's election night. So we will have a show on Monday too. But if, for example, you are in Windsor or St. Catharines and stuff like that, you're going to have options on the iHeart app with multicasting on the streaming to be able to listen to, you know, local programming about elections or to listen to Shane Hewitt and the Night Shift. Okay. So lots going on. The podcast will always be there too if you want to get connected to the podcast. No text about eggnog yet. Disappointing. Okay, so it's Throwback Thursday. Where were you? What were you up to in 1976? That's our throwback. I was in Flin Flon, Manitoba. Flintabitty Floniton. It's a great song. And if you have a picture of Flintabitty or Flintabitty, depends on if you're my mom or my dad, do look at it from the side. I learned this. My dad took me when we were in Flin Flon for a family. Food Basic has eggnog.
1: All right. Well, that's it. Show's canceled.
0: Thank you.
1: Out the door.
0: I got to go. What time do they close? There's one in Kempville. what was I saying? Oh, if you look at the big statue of the miner, Flintabitty Floniton, from the side, it's wildly inappropriate. He has a thumb from the side view is in a weird place. Anyway, 1976, that's where I lived. Where were you? 71010, text it in for our Throwback Thursday. When I say 1976 to you, Ryan O'Donnell, who was born 20 years later, what does 1976 conjure up for you? Because it was not your time. And,
1: nope.
0: I'm curious what you think of. Like, what does it make you think of?
1: Wood paneling. I think of my parents' childhood. Like, I think of, like, what were my parents like as kids. They were young kids, but still, they were young kids growing up and the kind of the memories and stories of old. And I think of Boston's debut album, self-titled, which I still think is the greatest rock and roll record I've ever made.
0: I did not have Boston on my bingo card for 1976. Noah Skanga, 1976. Long before your time, too. Not by 20 years, but... What makes you think of 1976?
2: I'm thinking disco.
0: Yeah.
2: I'm thinking a lot of like a city rebuilding, right? So like I know like a big example is New York when they started to tear down a lot of the old infrastructure and build new infrastructure. Mm-hmm. And then the pretty much the early part of leading into the drug epidemic that we're in now.
0: Ah, I was going to throw Kiss in there too. For some reason, Kiss comes to mind.
1: Is that disco Kiss era? Is that like, were they doing the Unga Bunga lick it ups or is that the 80s?
0: I couldn't tell you.
1: They've had too many eras.
0: In 1972, while living in Etobicoke, Ontario, I did a school project on Flin Flon, Manitoba. Oh. I like that. 1976, where were you? What were you up to? 71010, text it in. Or you can just say hello, Throwback Thursday. We can, I guess we can, we can tell you now. Cause there was a riddle, on the radio earlier on about, head above the clouds. The answer to the question is the CN Tower is our Throwback Thursday. It's the year the CN Tower opened. And you know what? I found out from Ed Conroy that a lot more actually opened in 1976 in Toronto too. The CN Tower is a weird one because, the center of the universe is the way that most of Canada looks at Toronto. Toronto looks at the CN Tower every single day, but still loves it. And when it comes to the center of the universe attitude for the rest of the country, except for the CN Tower and probably the Blue Jays. But the reality is that is one of these weird things and it's beautiful and it's awesome. And somehow it looks great all of these years later. Question, how do they know when it's time to take it down? Like, does it have a best before date?
1: It's not the Eiffel Tower, which originally did have a best before date before it was made permanent.
0: Like, buildings can't forever, can they?
1: You make them. You keep adding concrete or I don't know. I'm not an engineer, but I think, I don't think it'll ever come down.
0: Oh, no, you said it. Okay, we're going to dig into that a little bit, learn a bit more about, this fantastic, antenna in the sky, which is cool. 71010, get in on, 1976, okay? 12% of Canadians surveyed say they believe in democracy. That we live in a democracy. Duff Conacher, is coming up later on the show. He says, yeah, I get it. We don't really live in a democracy. Seriously. I can't wait for you to hear this conversation. It's later on in the show. Plus, Ed Conroy is going to teach us about the CN Tower, and Richard Krause is going to be here with some Hollywood entertainment conversation and booze and reviews coming up in just a little bit. By the way, if you want to be rich by the end of the week, you still can be. The Lotto Max jackpot, $90 million. No winner. No winner. Is that enough now to buy the ticket? I think that's enough to get the ticket. When I go to Food Basics to get the eggnog, thank you, Texter, I love you. Maybe I'll get a Lotto Max ticket, and we'll decide on Friday if we're coming to work or not. What are the odds of you winning? Because if you're anywhere else in Canada, you're like, let me guess, someone from Ontario won? Well, statistically, that's where most people are, so that's where most people buy tickets. Statistically, though, what is it like for you, chances to win it? We're going to find out tomorrow. Excited about that. Shane Hewitt of the Night Shift, a very special guest, Uncle Bob from Surrey, BC. Bob's Bits coming up next, and he has some very riveting questions about butter.
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15: 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Moments. 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
1: Uncle Bob's Bits, Bob Addison in sunny Surrey, BC, is here to talk about Belinda Carlisle.
2: Or Bill Addison. No, Bob Addison. Yeah,
1: that's yes. Right. Hello, Rick. Good to see you.
2: Good to be heard. Good
1: okay,
2: evening.
1: Okay, so not Belinda Carlisle.
2: No, Brandy Carlisle.
1: Okay, what's the difference?
2: Although Belinda Carlisle, talented in her own right, well, I don't like the way she sings, but anyway.
1: I'm willing to bet that Belinda Carlisle might say the same for you, samesies.
2: Oh, of course. No, and anyway. It'll just make me sound like a complete you-know-what if I go on about how cool the Go-Go's once were.
1: Yeah, it's true.
2: And then they got all glammed up and became popular and made money, so of course I disdain them.
1: Your cardigan looks really nice, though.
2: It's just a hoodie. Oh. I do have an old man cardigan, by the way.
1: I know you do. Actually, I just assumed it, to be honest. How is sunny Surrey, BC today? Is the weather all right?
2: It's starting to chill. Fall is finally here, my friend, and my wife wants to turn on the heat, and Papa here doesn't want to turn it on. It's like, put on a sweater, grab a blanket, you know.
1: Might be a euphemism. Think about it.
2: Yeah, no, I know.
1: You're not allowed to talk about the weather. I just sucked you into it. Let's dig into your love of margarine.
2: Oh, okay.
1: Which, by the way, it is ironic that you bring this as an idea today, because I use butter to cook with, right? But it's not the same anymore. It's got stuff in it. It's like oily finish. It's not the same. I don't know if I'm so keen on going back to the butter like you are.
2: Well, it's funny because I remember, oh geez, I would say it's sometime in the last 10 years when, you know, we had a discussion in the house about it. And my wife said exactly the same thing. She goes, it's not the same. Something's different about it. And, of course, you know, they're not going to put on the packaging. We messed with this. We've altered it, kind of.
1: We did more than stir butter for hours. Yeah.
2: Yeah.
1: Or stir milk for hours.
2: So I want to tell you this. I'm on the cutting edge of everything that's hip and happening, especially in the culinary world, Shane. But according to me and the article I read about this, butter is back, baby! Butter is back. And as you mentioned, I went through a margarine, or as the commoners call it, margarine. I went through a margarine phase. I guess it was towards the end of the 90s and early into this century for a decade and a half, just because I'd heard how bad butter is for you, right?
1: Mm-hmm.
2: Yep. Everybody, it's bad for your cholesterol. It slows you down. I can't remember why butter wasn't as healthy. So I tried tons of margarine and I was okay with it. Mm-hmm. I'm not okay with it anymore.
1: Oh, you're not?
2: No.
1: I like the spreadability of it, you know?
2: The spreadability.
1: My toast.
2: Yeah, but for example, and I really appreciate it, and this is the reason why I brought it up. In the last 2 weeks, the big box retailer had raisin bread on for a good deal.
1: Mm-hmm.
2: And I bought a 3-pack of raisin bread.
1: Oh, of course.
2: And the only thing you're going to have on raisin, you're not having margarine on it. You got to have butter.
1: Mm. Yeah. It kind of feels a little bit like a raisin bran muffin. You know, you got to have real butter on that.
2: Yes, absolutely. And you know what and the other day I hadn't purchased Ritz crackers recently. Mm. And the other day I was walking by the crackers and their butter dish at the same time, and I just did a little scoop, the little salty. Now the salt came from the cracker, admittedly, and just a little swipe on the top of the butter where nobody else in the house hopefully saw me do that, and just that with the cracker was delightful.
1: Mm.
2: It was a nice snack.
1: Yeah, saltines. We used to do it with the saltines, not with the Ritz, but the saltines for sure back in the day.
2: I don't know.
1: That was the budget back then, though. Things have changed.
2: True. No, and the cracker market is, well, we could do, unfortunately, more than 10 minutes on the cracker market and where you go. I seem to go through phases with crackers, too. Like, I won't touch them for a year or so, and then all of a sudden, I'm buying a ton of them, different kinds, and I realize how good they are. But all they need is a little a little. You don't even need to get the night out if you're a heathen, and just swipe it on the butter pad, and there you go.
1: All right, rice flour, almond flour, those are good crackers too. Got to acknowledge that.
2: Rice flour, almond flour.
1: There's all kinds of different.
2: Yeah. But anyway, the butter thing. Apparently, the world has fallen. They're in France. There's a couple of stores that just sell butter.
1: Wow.
2: One shop sells 50 different kinds. Another has 150 different kinds. And there's such thing. And this is where, I'm a little skeptical, but we have chocolate butter. We have raspberry butter.
1: Ew.
2: Yeah, exactly. I'm more, well, and.
1: I guess that could be Nutella.
2: Yeah, exactly. But palm oil, we're not supposed to eat that.
1: But isn't that in butter now?
2: Well, yeah,
1: this is the thing.
2: Yeah, I know. But apparently you can go into these shops and taste test like you do at the ice cream shop.
1: It's like olive stores. Never understood those either.
2: What about the nut stores? The specialty nut stores where you can buy nuts from around the world?
1: Yeah. I don't know if I've ever been in one. I just go to Bulk Barn.
2: No. Okay, that's Alberta. But anyway.
1: It's not Alberta. It's Ontario. Bulk Barn's in Ontario.
2: Okay. Well, but there's a chain of stores and in two different neighborhoods I've lived in them out here. You literally go in and all they do is sell is nuts. And nuts are good for you too.
1: Yeah.
2: But you can actually taste that. So you get a little spoon like you do at the ice cream, and you can try your different butters.
1: First Bulk Barn I ever went to was in Nanaimo, by the way. In
2: really?
1: My defense. Yes.
2: Yeah. So. No, I haven't been. My wife gets it for cooking stuff anyway. But anyway, and by the way, there's people called butter hoarders now.
1: Really?
2: There's a South African journalist, Sophia Patel. She's 35 years old, and she collects and categorizes it. So she lives in Turkey. She keeps a cooking butter, an eating butter, and ornamental butter, which she claims is too precious to eat.
1: That's amazing.
2: And she stores that in the freezer, apparently.
1: You sent me a link to read about this in love with butter. And
2: yeah.
1: Like, this butter store is like fancy cheese store style.
2: Yes, totally.
1: It's all pretty
2: and
1: packaging.
2: And the reporter was there for something else, but she's, there in the middle of the heat wave this past summer, and the guy that owns the store had to go get benches and put them outside in front of the shop just so people could comfortably wait for their butter.
1: What has happening in our world, Bob?
2: Well, I mean, it's like anything. I think everything, once there's a hook to it and somebody decides, maybe there's a chance I can, this can be popular and I could go somewhere with it. It just takes a bit of an imagination. So, and some gumption and I don't know, become a butter importer. Are you smuggling?
1: I guess so.
2: Smuggler? Well, I was just say
1: where do you hide it?
2: Yeah. Where are you smuggling butter? But
1: I thought you were going to go there when you're talking about nuts. So
2: nope.
1: So you have made the switch now. There's no margarine in the house. Is that the deal?
2: Oh, there hasn't been margarine in the house. Although butter is so expensive.
1: That's a thing.
2: It's so expensive. I have to buy it from Oxok, and it's,
1: that's Costco because Bob doesn't like to give them credit.
2: Yeah, no.
1: Well, do you have salted and unsalted? Do you do both?
2: No. Only salted.
1: Hmm.
2: Only salted. But, I mean, I've noticed the price has gone up.
1: It's almost doubled.
2: Yes, but if I go into a quote-unquote regular supermarket to buy it now, it's like $7-$8.
1: It's expensive. Look at you living the high life with the real butter, Bob Addison. This is what retirement looks like, the fancy stuff.
2: Just greasing the skids, buddy.
1: Some people go buy a convertible. Bob buys butter.
2: Yep.
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1: Dr. Sylvain Charlebois, food professor, is here. 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
2: Not as popular as you are, by the way.
1: Really? Not on podcast, man. You're killing
2: it. I do amplify your podcast / show on my X account once in a while.
1: Well,
2: your face sells, you know.
1: My face sells. Yeah, that's why they keep me on the radio, my friend.
2: You don't have a beard, though. People don't see you because it's audio, but you don't have a beard. And I don't know. I preferred you without a beard.
1: Yeah, that's okay. You and my mom.
2: You look like a younger version of Santa Claus right now.
1: That's the point.
2: And you're in red today on top of that.
1: I know. It's like you see this in movies and commercials when somebody phones their parents, and that's what happens with my mom. As I phone her FaceTime or whatever, and she answers the phone, first thing she goes, "Hey, oh, the beard." And that's it. I'm like, "Oh, thanks for the judgment."
2: That's a sign. Oh, yeah.
1: That's a sign.
2: They know how to make you feel uncomfortable.
1: I like it. You should grow your beard out. Just saying.
2: I don't have hair. I don't have facial hair.
1: Papa Noel.
2: It would take me 20,000 years to get to the face you have.
1: Yeah.
2: That's the problem.
1: We're here to talk about food, Sylvain. Let's talk about food.
2: I need fertilizer for my face.
1: Fertilizer for your face. Hey, we just finished up a conversation with Bob Addison there. Bob's Bits.
2: Oh, yeah.
1: He was talking about butter, the cost of butter. And I brought up a point, like, I like to cook with butter from time to time, but it's not even like butter anymore. It's like an oily residue. Like, is butter even butter?
2: If you don't pay for it, I would agree. Yeah. I mean, there's something going on here. And of course, back in 2021, 5 years ago, I guess, there was this Buttergate, and we figured out that the way that cows were fed, with palmite, which is a palm oil residue, it really affected the texture of the butter, because it increased the level of palmitic acid in butter. So when you actually took out butter from the fridge, it never softened, and it was very watery, really. And so I'm getting different vibes from different folks about butter, but I'm hearing more and more people that are not very satisfied with butter. But if you stick to grass-fed, I hear that it's actually pretty good. But you have to pay really way more than, $6, $7, $8 a pound. You have to pay a little bit more, like north of 10, I would say. Yeah.
1: Bob had a great piece. It's on the podcast, by the way, about like butter stores. Like, you can go to an olive shop, which I haven't understand the economics behind going to an olive shop. The margins must be stupid, but you can go to a store dedicated to olives and, or other things, and you can just buy olives at this store, boutique. He said there's butter stores that are doing that now.
2: Yeah, absolutely. And there's a market. I mean, butter is pretty important for a lot of people. I mean, and the texture and the quality is very important to a lot of people. So, and there's a market for that. Which is good. But when I see these kinds of things, I'm reassured that, that Canadians actually are looking for good quality products. I think over time, in dairy in Canada, we kind of took for granted that Canadians really appreciated any butter, but that is not the case. I mean, people are noticing differences, and because of social media, you do know now, you do realize that you're not alone to experience like certain issues. Like you and I were talking, but if you go on X, if you go on social media, and you'll share a bad experience with butter, well, other people will say, "Oh, I've had that too. Yeah. I've experienced that too." And a rumor or a self-doubt moment becomes a shareable moment. And that's making the entire industry more accountable.
1: Yeah, it does. And it also feeds our, confirmation bias too, which is probably. Okay.
2: Absolutely.
1: So, there's a piece out about, food. It's actually not really about food.
2: It's about food. Okay.
1: Well, it's not really
2: Can
1: about
2: you be
1: food.
2: More specific?
1: It's about junk food. and how junk food can affect your head and your brain and all these things. And it's quite a remarkable piece that's come out. Now, it's a 10-year study. It's more than 8,000 people. Yep. And the study talks about how the impact on your brain, like chips, cereals, frozen meals, all this, increasing the risk of brain damage. It says could do it, which is a dementia study, which is not what we're here to talk about. But that does raise the question of the cost of healthy food versus prepackaged, ultra-processed, blah, blah, blah, blah, blah.
2: Yeah.
1: The cost of healthy food seems to continue to go up. And then you've also got your piece that you wrote about weak dollar expensive groceries. I think those two intersect.
2: Absolutely. So price is king. And of course, and every now and then you see these studies scaring people about processing and bad food that can kill you. And I mean, I understand these studies, and I actually read the study you're talking about, and it's comprehensive. It was publishable. It was peer reviewed. But keep in mind, science is not about an absolute. It's not about reading one study. You have to appreciate. That's why meta-analysis are really important to me, because they look at several studies and they actually try to come to some sort of conclusion. And we have seen meta-analysis saying, okay, ultra-processed foods may be bad, but they do serve a purpose. And if you don't necessarily exaggerate or abuse, you'll be fine. Mm-hmm. You know, so those are the types of things that I think people need to hear, instead of just panicking and say, oh, my goodness, I just ate a Twinkie, I'm going to die.
1: Yeah.
2: I mean, that's kind of the message we often hear in the media, unfortunately. But in this case with prices, I do think it's important to recognize that people are under tremendous pressure. There's a reason why lineups at the food bank are getting longer, is because disposable incomes are in the negative for the lower tier of our society. And for the middle class, wages haven't gone up as much in Canada. And in fact, the pace to which food prices have gone up has exceeded wage increases. So everyone's under pressure, and they don't have time because they're working one, two jobs. So processing serves an economic, socioeconomic purpose, and we need to keep that in mind as much as possible. And the dollar, of course, is going to put pressure on many of the fresh stuff, of course, because we're close to winter. And we're expecting fruits and vegetables to be impacted by a weaker dollar. If the dollar goes down to 68 cents U.S., which is highly likely, by the time we get to Christmas, that could add an extra 0.5 to 0.7% on produce inflation at the grocery store. And if it goes down to 65, it will get even worse. And so that's why, yes, you want to encourage people to buy fresh, but not everyone will be able to absorb these shocks.
1: So, and then plus the October deals you told us before about wintertime. So you have the dollar's weaker, so you can buy less stuff with the dollar. Prices go up, and then October's kind of price raise time in grocery anyway, no?
2: Absolutely. So that's why I think we need to be real with Canadians and expect that they will try their best to eat healthy, but sometimes they just can't. And so they'll go to the center of the store and they'll buy something that is convenient, that is affordable. And sometimes, yes, it may not be as healthy, but if you don't abuse, if you don't overdo it, you'll be fine.
1: Well, which is interesting. And the part of the equation, a guy like me, I live outside the city, and there's a food mart here that does a great job servicing the basics. But generally, I'm 40 minutes from Costco. Yeah. So my Costco trip costs, I mean, it's 40 minutes, it's 80 minutes of driving, right? So yeah. 15 liters of fuel or whatever, 12 liters of fuel,
2: but when it's 40 minutes to get there, but it's 40 minutes to actually find a parking spot.
1: Yeah, there's that too. but when you're coming back, like there and back, you're adding $15-$20 onto every trip.
2: Oh yeah.
1: And so like that part, people are limited getting there to get the groceries because the cost of fuel is so high. See earlier comments on the dollar too. Yes. Dr. Sylvain Charlebois, food professor, at food professor on Twitter, and the podcast is pretty great too. Thank you, sir.
2: Take care.
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1: Throwback Thursday, Shane Hewitt and the Night Shift. 1976 is our throwback, so we're going to get to that in a second. Butter. And Ryan's butter encapsulation perimeter protector device is apparently come up. Buy your butter in late summer and fall when it's naturally most grass fed. It's interesting because saying that butter tastes funny because of what the cows eat. Another text, Anthony in Oakville says, unfortunately, standard butter just doesn't taste right. That don't taste right. Years ago, I noticed this butter and milk as well. I buy organic or grass-fed butter from Europe. My choice is grass-fed butter from Portugal. I have heard that Irish butter is also excellent. Sadly, with many other food items, Europeans maintain a higher food quality and standards. That would be one thing with this whole, you know, don't rely on America thing. Adopt better food standards.

0: then. Butter, more butter on the text line, 71010. You guys are making me think of Monty Python, the cheese shop. Monty Python's actually on the show today as a topic, later on with Richard Cross. Just so you know. Well done, Drew. Thanks for bringing it up on the text line at 71010. Hi, eggnog is available at the LCBO. That's the Ontario Liquor Stores. We're talking about eggnog. A lot of dairy on the show. I feel like I might get a call. I don't know if supply management factors in this much talk about dairy in one night. I think we might be going over our quota. And I saw Kiss at a kite festival in 1976, to Ryan's earlier question about Kiss, our Throwback Thursday with 1976. Okay, so 1976 in Toronto was a big year. There was a lot going on. We're focusing on the CN Tower. First, though, let's set the tone of what 1976 sounded like in the land of politics. Why not? Anybody want to guess who the Prime Minister of Canada was in 1976? Anybody?
1: I'll give it to Noah for this one.
2: I think it was Trudeau.
0: Trudeau, that's right. As with 99% of all other years, it seems, in Canada, there was a Trudeau as Prime Minister, and Pierre Elliott was addressing the nation after the PQ won the Quebec provincial election. Oh, how times change.
3: I've known René Lévesque for many years, some 20 years. I personally know many of his colleagues. I respect their intelligence and their dedication. We all believe in equality. We all want liberty and equality and democracy for the citizens of this country. But we disagree profoundly on the means to be employed. My disagreement with Mr. Lévesque, dating back some 10 years, arises out of my conviction that there is room in Canada for all Canadians. He, on the other hand, probably not without regret, perhaps even with sadness, he, on the other hand, believes the opposite. He has therefore surrounded himself with a strong core of blood brothers, and he speaks to the rest of Canada as one speaks to good neighbors.
0: All right, so there you go. That's that sounds like a storybook. But a good speaker. I'll give him credit. He's a good speaker. Down in the United States, the president in 1976, there was an election between Gerald Ford and Jimmy Carter, and this is Gerald Ford talking about the bicentennial State of the Union for them.
4: As we begin our bicentennial, America is still one of the youngest nations in recorded history. Long before our forefathers came to these shores, men and women had been struggling on this planet to forge a better life for themselves and their families. In man's long upward march from savagery and slavery throughout the nearly 2,000 years of the Christian calendar.
0: All right, so let's just fast forward for the sake of it, 1976 to 2026, you know, just for some context.
5: Tonight I'm going to sign a historic executive order to officially waive the off-road requirement and allow anyone to purchase tax-free
6: red dye diesel for any reason. Red dye diesel, do you know what that is? I don't know what the hell it is, but whatever it is, it's supposed to be very good. Does anybody want to explain it?
0: Well, times have changed, I think, yesterday and today, with Throwback Thursday, 1976. Okay, so let's go old-timey. CN Tower opened in 1976. Let's start with the fact that it was just a big antenna.
7: CN Tower will provide television transmission capabilities for CBC, CTV, ETV, and cable TV. It will also accommodate all the FM radio channels allocated to the Toronto area, mobile systems, and of course, CN telecommunications.
0: So I did ask a question earlier on about the buildings. And it's so big. When do buildings have an expiry date? Was one text says, concrete gets stronger for about 50 years. Then it starts degrading. You better believe the CN Tower has an end date, which I found interesting. And then I found another one saying, there are buildings 400 years old in Europe. It's fine. True. None of which are that tall. Just saying, not quite the same. CN Tower, 1976. Put it on your bucket list. Why not? And go on the very edge on the edge walk.
8: All right, everyone. Without further ado, let me say, welcome to Edge Walk! You guys are standing 356 meters above Toronto. That is 1,168 feet. Or 100.
0: That is wild, by the way, just for the sake of it. And to celebrate the 50th anniversary, Red Bull had some craziness that happened.
9: If you weren't looking closely, you may have missed it at first. But suddenly this morning, a daredevil emerged against the skyline. Thankfully, it was no accident. It was a meticulously planned stunt orchestrated by Red Bull athlete and paramotor pilot Dimitris Kyriakos.
10: We was there from early morning, 5 o'clock, observing the conditions, and we saw that we have a small window, and we took abundance of it.
9: It was a wild ride, and how about that view?
10: From above, everything looks huge. The city looks epic, and flying downwards, speed riding the tower, was something that it gave me a very, very unique feeling.
9: But you don't just get to...
0: I have to say, like, that is so incredibly glass half full of him, flying downwards. Oh. Or plummeting, falling to the earth. Throwback Thursday. Coming up later, we are going to talk a little bit about some of the great shows that have seen the CN Tower in the background through the course of the years. And Ed Conroy says nobody's really taken advantage of it until Drake did. Part of Throwback Thursday, Shane Hewitt and the Night Shift. The biggest stories of the week coming up here. Rob Breckenridge, we're going to talk about all of the other topics on the Alberta ballot on Monday with their referendum. What is happening there?
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22: Good evening, I'm Ryan Knowles. Cloudy skies out there, 7 degrees. Your full forecast is coming up. First, your top stories. Well, we're getting reaction after the federal government announced it's looking to build a data center in Ottawa to support Canada's cyber spy agency. Officials say the facility would focus on the mid to long-term objectives of government operations, security, and technology, though there's no word yet on where and when it would be built. Ann Pasek is an associate professor at Trent University and the Canada Research Chair in Media, Culture, and Environment. She says as more of these facilities are built in the city, the biggest hurdle will be with the energy they consume.
23: Data centers are linked to increasing energy bills in a lot of jurisdictions where they have seen a boom. The federal government, in its data center policy, set up a bunch of voluntary pledges. They're not expectations in a legally binding sense is where I start to worry. We don't currently have a good way to ensure those costs don't get passed on to consumer power bills.
22: Hydro Ottawa's CEO says the utility has received 34 requests for large load customers, which would require nearly 90% of the average amount of power used by the city of Ottawa in 2025. He says while they're working to build capacity, infrastructure being requested over the next few years matches what previously took more than a century to build. Meantime, some residents in Old Ottawa South are speaking out, saying their landlords want to demolish 23